0: David said, you know, we're going to have more trouble. This was to Abishai, his nephew. We're going to have more trouble from Sheba than we had from Absalom if we give him time to get to a fortified city. Joab, and as we ended our last lecture, dispatched Amasa, the general of the armies, to our heavenly father. David had a problem with Joab. The two, it was kind of a love-hate relationship between Joab and David. And when David promoted Amasa over Joab, no doubt that went all over Joab. Joab had a problem with competition. You remember back in 1 Samuel chapter 2, we had the situation there with Abner, who was the general under the puppet king Ishbosheth, Saul's son, last remaining son that was living. And Abner was leading the people of Israel over to David. And Joab saw that as a threat, and he killed Abner much the same way he did Amasa. Presented himself on a friendly nature, reached forth to kiss him, and then ran a sword through him, through the fifth rib, killing Amasa. So with that, let's ask that word of wisdom in Jesus' precious name. Father, we ask you to open eyes, open ears this day as we pick it up. 2 Samuel chapter 20, verse 11, and it reads, "And one of Joab's men stood by him," this is by Amasa as he lay on the ground dying, "and said," this address to the men who followed Amasa, "He that favoreth Joab, and he that is for David, let him go after Joab." Let's get back on focus here and get Sheba, who's leading a rebellion against King David. You either follow Joab and David, or you're going to get the same thing that Amasa just got. "And Amasa wallowed," or rolled, "in blood in the midst of the highway. And when the man saw that all the people stood still, he removed Amasa out of the highway into the field," got rid of the bottleneck, "and cast a cloth upon him. When he saw that everyone that came by him stood still," probably looking on him with astonishment and amazement, especially those who were following him. Verse 13, "When he was removed out of the highway, all the people went on after Joab to pursue after Sheba, the son of Bichri." And Sheba, the son of Bichri, again, was of the tribe of Benjamin. Verse 14, "And he," this being Joab, "went through all the tribes of Israel unto Abel and to Beth-Maacah and all the Berites, and they were gathered together and went also after him," after Sheba, in other words. Quite an army gathering behind Joab as he works his way toward where he thinks Sheba is. Beth-Maacah means house of oppression. It's located in northern Palestine. And also this Abel means meadow. So if you put the two together, you have meadow of the house of oppression. Verse 15, "And they came and besieged him," this being Sheba, "and Abel of Beth-Maacah. And they cast up a bank, a mound." This is, again, when you were going against a walled city, that was quite a common strategy, was to haul in earth to where you could make a ramp to where you could cross the wall. And it stood in the trench against the outermost wall is what this means. "And all the people that were with Joab battered the wall to throw it down." David's fear of Sheba was that he would get to a walled city. He told Abishai, his nephew, "He's going to be more trouble to us than Absalom if we let him get to a fortified walled city." Verse 16, Then cried a wise woman out of the city, "Hear, hear, say, I pray you, unto Joab, come near hither, that I may speak with thee." This is a very wise woman. She's going to prevent a lot of needless deaths, and she's very aware of God's law. More on that in a moment. She's about to give Joab a Bible lesson, and we're going to benefit from it as well. Verse 17, "And when he was come near unto her, the woman said, Art thou Joab? And he answered, I am he. Then she said unto him, Hear the words of thine handmaid. And he answered, I do hear. I'm listening. Go ahead. Then she spake, saying, They were wont to speak in old time. They plainly spoke in old time, saying, They shall surely ask counsel at Abel. And so they ended the matter." And this kind of not very translated very well. They used to say of old time that if you want wisdom, ask someone from Abel, because they're celebrated for the wisdom of its inhabitants. And this woman is very wise. She knows the word of God. Verse 19, "I am one of them that are peaceable and faithful in Israel." I'm one of you, Joab. I'm of Israel. I'm not some foreigner or some enemy. "Thou seekest to destroy a city and a mother in Israel. Why wilt thou swallow up the inheritance of the Lord?" We didn't ask the scumbag Sheba and those with him to come here. They just came in. This mother in Israel is a large city at this time, was called a mother city of Israel. Anything that was fenced and fortified, then the smaller villages around the fortified city were known as the daughters of Israel. Verse 20, "And Joab answered and said, far be it from me that I should swallow up or destroy." And she's calling attention to Joab, Deuteronomy chapter 20, verses 10 through 14, where God, through his servant Moses, instructs Israel on the rules of engagement. And God's word says that when you besiege a city, that you first send words and ask if there's peace. In other words, do you want to surrender before you swallow up and destroy the city? And if the people of the city do surrender, that you're not to kill them, you're to put them to tribute, to where they serve you, in other words. Now, there was an exception to that, and that, of course, were the Canaanite nations when Israel moved into the promised land, the land of Canaan. God told the people of Israel, Deuteronomy chapter 7, very plainly, you don't let the Canaanites survive. You wipe them out, every man, woman, and child of the Canaanites. If you don't, you're going to take their daughters to your sons for wives, and you're going to give your daughters to their sons for wives, and before you know it, you're going to be worshiping their gods. Verse 21, Joab replies to the woman, "The matter is not so." In other words, it's not exactly as you said. "But a man of Mount Ephraim, Sheba, the son of Bichri by name, hath lifted up his hand against the king." He's led a rebellion. He's a deserter, a treasonist. "Even against David, deliver him only, and I will depart from the city." And the woman said unto Joab, "Behold, his head shall be thrown to thee over the wall." Now, this is a can-do woman of God. Did she say, well, let me consult the other elders of Baal, Beth Maacah. Did she say, let me consult with the other elders? No, She said, give us 10 minutes and Sheba's head is going to come sailing over the wall. Be careful that it not hit you on the way down. Verse 22. Then the woman went unto all the people in her wisdom, and they cut off the head of Sheba, the son of Bichri, and cast it out to Joab, and he blew a trumpet, and they retired from the city, every man to his tent. And Joab returned to Jerusalem unto the king, left the able Beth Maacah in peace, and only the Sheba, the deserter, was lost his life. Very wise woman, probably saved a lot of needless killing. Verse 23. Now Joab was over all the host of Israel, and Benaiah, the son of Jehoiada, was over the Kerethites, that's the executioners, those who had the responsibility of executing the king's judgments, and over the Pelethites, which were couriers or messengers. The Kerethites and Pelethites made up the royal bodyguard, those tasked with guarding David's life against any and all enemies. And we had a previous list of David's officers in chapter 8, verses 16 through 18. This is more or less an updated list. Some of the people are the same. Benaiah was, not only did he serve David well, but he also served David's son Solomon well. He was one of Solomon's most trusted officers. Verse 24. And Adoram, who's not listed in chapter 8, was over the tribute, over the levy or the taxes that were coming in. He was also served under Solomon, and under Solomon, he was a very busy man because there were a lot of people paying taxes and tribute to the nation of Israel. And Jehoshaphat, the son of Ehilud, was recorder. That's the writer of Chronicles. You could think of it as more or less a historian would write down significant dates that events happened. Verse 25, and Sheva, which was scribe, and he's called Sariah in chapter 8, or either that or he's a different person, and Zadok and Abiathar were the priest. We still have two high priests. You have Zadok at Gibeon, where the Mosaic Tabernacle is, and you have Abiathar, who is with David in Jerusalem, where the Ark of the Covenant is. Verse 26, and Ira, also the Jerite, was a chief ruler about David. And here we see the officers of David listed. Now in chapter 21, we come to a three-year famine, and then at the end of the chapter, we have the heroic acts of David against and his officers against the Philistines. Chapter 21, verse 1. Then there was a famine in the days of David 3 years, year after year. And David inquired of the Lord through the Urim and Thummim of the high priest. And the Lord answered, it is for Saul and for his bloody house, because he slew the Gibeonites. Now, what had happened here was that the Gibeonites were the third stop for Israel when they crossed the Jordan. First, Israel, with a lot of help from God, destroyed Jericho. They then moved on to Ai, I'll say it right in a moment, and had no trouble defeating the armies of King Ai. Then they came to Gibeon. The Gibeonites had heard what Israel did with Jericho and Ai, and they dressed themselves up as though they'd been on a long journey. They put on their old shoes that were almost worn out. They got moldy bread, and they came up to the Israelites and said, make a league with us and we'll serve you. Well, they kind of pulled the wool over Israel's eyes, because God said, you destroy the Canaanites, which these people of Gibeon were Canaanites, but rather they made a league or a covenant with them and promised that they could live with them in peace as long as they paid tribute. God said, you don't make any covenants with the Canaanites, but they did make a covenant, and they gave their word that they wouldn't kill the people of Gibeon. Verse 2, and the king called the Gibeonites, this is David, and said unto them, now the Gibeonites were not of the children of Israel. They were Canaanites, mountain dwellers, but of the remnant of the Amorites. And the children of Israel had sworn unto them. They'd sworn on God's name that they would not kill them, that there would be peace. And Saul sought to slay them in his zeal to the children of Israel and Judah. And there's nothing more written in God's word about that event, but evidently Saul decided to take it on his own to break that covenant with the Gibeonites and took it upon himself to slay a bunch of them. And of course, remember, it was God who said the sin, this famine, is caused because of the blood that is on the land that Saul took of the Gibeonites. Verse 3. Wherefore David said unto the Gibeonites, what shall I do for you? And wherewith shall I make the atonement that you may bless the inheritance of the Lord, that being Israel, of course? What will it take to atone or expiate the sin of Saul on the Gibeonites? David, again, I think his judgment is becoming more and more clouded as he gets older. By the way, David is approximately 58 years old at this point in time, according to the scholar Bullinger of the Companion Bible. But why didn't David ask God what would it take to atone or expiate the sin that Saul brought upon Israel by killing a bunch of the Gibeonites? He didn't. He went to the Gibeonites. Verse 4. And the Gibeonites said unto him, We will have no silver nor gold of Saul. We don't want any money, nor of his house. Neither for us shalt thou kill any man in Israel. And he said, what ye shall say, that will I do for you. Whatever you say, whatever you want. But they don't want him to kill anyone in Israel, but they want to kill seven. Verse 5. And they answered the king, the man that consumed us and that devised against us that we should be destroyed from remaining in all the coast of Israel. But he didn't want us living within the borders of Israel. And we had a deal with Israel saying we could live together in peace. Verse 6. Let seven men of his sons be delivered unto us, and we will hang them up unto the Lord in Gibeah of Saul. That's Saul's hometown, whom the Lord did choose. And the king said, I will give them. David agreed to their terms. And again, David making, in my opinion, poor decisions. I won't set myself up as judge of David by any means, but along with appointing Amasa over the armies of Judah, which were fighting against him when Absalom rebelled, and this decision, I think David's judgment is subject to question. Verse 7. But the king spared Mephibosheth, the son of Jonathan, the son of Saul, because of the Lord's oath that was between them, between David and Jonathan, the son of Saul. 1 Samuel chapter 20, verse 15. David swore to Jonathan that he would always show favor to Saul's house. Mephibosheth, of course, being Saul's grandson and Jonathan's son. Mephibosheth ate at David's own table and was treated like one of the king's sons. Verse 8. But the king took the two sons of Rizpah, the daughter of Ai. Rizpah was the concubine of Saul that Abner went into in 2 Samuel chapter 2 that caused Ishbosheth, the puppet king, to challenge Abner, a mistake, whom she bare unto Saul, Armoni and Mephibosheth, and the five sons of Michal, the daughter of Saul, whom she brought up for Adriel, the son of Barzillai, the Mecholathite. Now, this needs a lot of explanation. Michal, the daughter of Saul, had no sons. You remember when David brought the Ark of the Covenant into Israel, Jerusalem, and Michal was offended. She said, "Boy, didn't the king look glorious today, exposing himself like the common Levites in front of all the handmaids?" God closed her womb and said, "You won't have any children until the day of your death." Now, what this is, it should have been translated Mira, who was, that's who Saul wanted David to marry to begin with. Mira, in 1 Samuel chapter 18, verse 19, was given to Adriel after she was promised to David. Verse 9. "And he delivered them into the hands of the Gibeonites, and they hanged them in the hill before the Lord." They impaled them on stakes. "And they fell all seven together, and were put to death in the days of harvest, in the first days, in the beginning of the barley harvest." Barley normally grown for animal feed, but in hard times, such as time of famine, it would be poor man's bread. The time of harvest, mid-April, which usually is no rain. Verse 10. "And Rizpah, the daughter of Ai," that's the concubine of Saul that Abner took sackcloth and spread it for her upon the rock from the beginning of harvest until water dropped from them out of heaven," rain, the famine about to be over, "and suffered or allowed neither the birds of the air to rest on them by day nor the beast of the field by night." Normally, when someone was impaled, they would take them down and bury them. They left these out so that until the rain would come, until the famine was over. And that would further degrade the bodies. And what this woman, the mother, is doing is protecting the bodies from any further desecration by the birds and the beast. "And it was told David what Rizpah, the daughter of Ai, the concubine of Saul, had done." David was touched by this. Now he will gather the remains of all of Saul's family and bring them together. "And David went and took the bones of Saul and the bones of Jonathan his son from the men of Jabesh Gilead, which had stolen them from the street of Bethshan, where the Philistines had hanged them when the Philistines had slain Saul in Gilboa," the final chapter of 1 Samuel. We had the death of Saul, Jonathan, and Saul's other two sons. But the Philistines took the bodies of Saul's sons and Saul and attached them to the wall in Bethshan. The men of Jabesh Gilead, who Saul had delivered from Nahash, the king of Ammon, in his early days, went and stole the body of Saul and his sons and brought them back to Israel. "And he brought up from thence the bones of Saul and the bones of Jonathan his son, and they gathered the bones of them that were hanged," the seven who were impaled, the descendants of Saul. "And the bones of Saul and Jonathan his son buried they in the country of Benjamin in Zelah, in the sepulcher of Kish his father." Kish was the father of Saul. "And they performed all that the king commanded, and after that God was entreated for the land." The rain came and the famine was over. In verses 15 through 22 we have the heroic acts of David and those who were under him in the wars with the Philistines. "Moreover, the Philistines had yet war again with Israel, and David went down and his servants with him and fought against the Philistines, and David waxed faint David approximately 60 years old at this time. He lived to be 70, but he's starting to show his age. Never in his life was David afraid of anyone, but here we see he waxed faint because of his age. And Ishbibenob, which was of the sons of the giant, we have Rapha here, the descendants of the second influx of Nephilim, fallen angels, the weight of whose spear weighed 300 shekels. He had nothing on Goliath. Goliath's weighed 600 shekels, 1 Samuel chapter 17, verse 7, of brass in weight. He being girded with a new sword, thought to have slain David. He probably recognized David as being he who slew the champion of Gath and went after him. But Abishai, the son of Zeruiah, this David's nephew, succored or saved him and smote the Philistine and killed him. Then the men of David swear unto him, saying, Thou shalt go no more out with us to battle, that thou quench not the light of Israel. You're 60 years old, you know, and you're not a 30-year-old anymore. You let us do the fighting, you stay at home. And of course, it would be through David's loins that the light of the world would come. I'm speaking of Jesus Christ. And it came to pass after this that there was again a battle with the Philistines at Gob. Then Sibekai the Hushathite slew Zaph, which was of the sons of the giant. Again, we've got Geber in the Hebrew, the giants. Verse 19, and there was again a battle in Gob with the Philistines, where Elhanan, the son of Jaareoregim, a Bethlehemite, slew the brother of Goliath, the Gittite, the staff of whose spear was like a weaver's beam. Note, the brother of is in italics. In other words, it's been added to the original manuscripts. Although in 1 Chronicles chapter 20, verse 5, it also speaks of Goliath having a brother. And there was yet a battle in Gath, where was a man of great stature, another giant, and had on every hand 6 fingers, and on every foot 6 toes, 24 in number. And he also was born to the giant. He was a hybrid deformity. It wasn't natural. God never intended for the angels to go into flesh women and give birth to children. And when he defied Israel, Jonathan, the son of Shimei, this is Jesse's third eldest son, the brother of David slew him. In other words, David's nephew. These 4 were born to the giant in Gath and fell by the hand of David and by the hand of his servants. And there are no giants when God is on your side. Chapter 22, which is another version of Psalm 18, which is how to achieve the victory, a song of David. Let's get a few verses. Verse 1, And David spake unto the Lord the words of this song in the day that the Lord had delivered him out of the hand of all his enemies and out of the hand of Saul. David had a rough time of it in life. It seemed that he was always at war with someone, but God delivered him time and time again. And he said, The Lord is my rock, and my fortress, and my deliverer. Don't ever forget, the Lord is your rock, your fortress, and your deliverer, your salvation. And I don't care how tough things get, and things are going to get tough for you elect when the Antichrist appears. But remember, God is your rock, your fortress, and your salvation. He'll never leave you. He will never forsake you. Verse 3, The God of my rock, in him will I trust. He is my shield and the horn, always symbolic of power or strength. of my salvation, my high tower and my refuge, my Savior, thou savest me from violence. Remember this in the last days. God will always save you from violence. Verse 4, and we'll stop for the day. I will call on the Lord who is worthy to be praised. So shall I be saved from mine enemies. Salvation and victory come through the Lord only. This is a beautiful song by David. Don't miss the next lecture as we'll complete David's song of thanksgiving. We got a short message. We'll ask you to listen a moment, won't you please?
1: The Mark of the Beast on CD is our free introductory offer to you. 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You need to know what the Mark of the Beast is. As it's written in Revelation chapter 13, verse 8, many will be deceived. There is no need for you to be deceived. Christ said in Mark 13, 23, Behold, I have foretold you all things. Jesus indeed told us how not to be deceived, and Pastor Arnold Murray takes you on a step-by-step study of God's Word concerning this critical subject, the Mark of the Beast. 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
0: Welcome back. We're glad you can join back with us. Let's have the 800 number, please. 800-643-4645. That number good throughout Puerto Rico, the U.S., and Canada. If you have a biblical question that you'd like to pose to be answered on the air, feel free to call that 800 number and leave your question. Please don't ask questions about a specific individual, denomination, or organization by name. We try to teach God's Word in a positive manner. Throwing out negative about others by name serves no purpose. We simply won't do it. We'll let God's Word do the teaching, the correcting, and the healing. If you're watching via or studying via the Internet somewhere around the world that can't use that 800 number, your announcer at the end of the hour will give you our mailing address. Quite all right to mail your questions in. Got a prayer request? Well, we can do away with the telephone number. You don't need a telephone. You don't need paper and pencil and a mailing address. Your Heavenly Father is there for you 24/7. And, you know, He developed a unique way that you can communicate with Him. It's called prayer. I encourage you to develop your relationship with your Heavenly Father. You do that by talking to Him. Let Him know that you love Him if you do. Thank Him for the many blessings that He bestows upon you. And don't let it be where the only time He hears from you is when you got trouble in your life and you need His help. We do have these prayer requests. Father, we come united as one in the name of Your Son, Jesus the Christ. We ask You to look upon these, Father. You know their needs, illness in families. We ask for a special touch of healing. Addiction to drugs, Father, You know, if it is Your will, a special blessing on each of these. We also lift up our military troops who are in harm's way around the world, Father. Watch over, guide, direct, touch, and heal in Jesus' precious name. Amen, and thank You, Father. Let's get to some questions, see what's on the mind of folks. First up today, we have Don in Michigan. All of us that were born of woman, are we part of the third that are living now that followed Satan? Absolutely not. There's one third of God's children who followed Satan when he rebelled against God. Now, that, understand, that was in the first earth and heaven age. One third of God's children supported Satan in that rebellion. And God had a choice. He could destroy one third of His children, or, and this is what He did, His plan was to have the second earth and heaven age. Everyone to be born through the flesh one time in this earth and heaven age and see if they follow Satan or our Heavenly Father. Now, you have heard us say that we believe that the third who followed Satan in the first earth and heaven age are probably living in this the fig tree generation. It would only be fitting that they would be here on earth when the Antichrist returns. Will they follow Satan, the Antichrist, or will they follow God? Ben in Georgia, can my wife that passed away, can she see me? No, I don't believe that she can see into this dimension any more than we can see into that dimension unless God allows it. I have known situations where when someone who loses an immediate family member, usually someone very close, that and they're having trouble with the loss, that God will allow the spirit of the deceased to visit the one who's still in the flesh for a brief few moments to let them know, hey, I'm not dead. I'm alive still. We have a God of the living, not a God of the dead. You follow with, can I pray to God to give them, my wife, mom, and dad, a message from me? I don't know why not. If God chooses, you know, always pray for things in God's will. And if God thinks that that's appropriate, he will. If he doesn't, he won't. How do we get around in heaven, car, truck, or motorcycle? Well, I think we'll have something a wee bit more sophisticated than what we're familiar with here on earth. I look forward to seeing what those babies can do. Stephanie from North Carolina, where do we go when we die? If there is no hell until the final judgment, where does someone go that rebels against God? Well, they go to the wrong side of the gulf. And I'm speaking of Luke chapter 16. You have that Lazarus and the rich man. The rich man was a mean son of a gun. Lazarus, on the other hand, was humble before God. Lazarus ended up on the right side of the gulf in the bosom or the arms of Abraham, while the rich man ended up on the other side of the gulf, which you can't cross. The word itself means it cannot be traversed. Now, if you have an Apocrypha, 2 Esdras chapter 7, verse 77, in the following verses, gives us a little more detail on what it is like on the wrong side of the gulf. Gabby in New York, I came with a question concerning the creation days and the fall of man. When God had created man in his own image and the races on the sixth day, was there sin within the races before the fall of man? And did the races commit sin before? Good question, but you have to understand, what is sin? Sin is breaking one of God's commandments, going against the law. But if you don't have any commandments or laws given by God at the time, it's impossible to sin. If there's no law, there is no sin. So to answer your question, until Adam and Eve fell, as you call it, and were seduced by the serpent, the devil, in the Garden of Eden, there was no sin. Desiree in Arizona, will you please explain 1 Thessalonians chapter 4, verses 16 and 17, especially verse 17? Well, I'd ask you to back up, Desiree, to 1 Thessalonians chapter 4, verse 13, which is where we find the subject of the scripture you're mentioning. And it's that Paul states, I don't want you to be ignorant concerning where those who are asleep in Christ, those who are dead, in other words, as the heathen are. Then in verse 16, he goes on to say, when the Lord returns at the seventh trump, that leads into your question on verse 17, then we which are alive in the flesh shall be with the Lord in the air, in the Greek, and that's the breath of life. Why are we in the spirit bodies? Because when that seventh trump sounds, as it's written in 1 Corinthians chapter 15, verse 52, and the following verses, there is no more flesh. All take on spiritual bodies. And Desiree, I know that's where the rapturists point to and say that means we're going to meet Jesus in the clouds. Let me ask you this. Where is Jesus coming to? He's coming to earth. Acts chapter 1, verse 11 makes it very clear that Jesus even tells us where he's returning. That's the Mount of Olives. Why would Jesus instruct us to put on the gospel armor of Ephesians chapter 6 to stand against the fiery darts of Satan if we were going to fly off somewhere? Ken in Illinois. The transsexual and transgender people, are they like being the creator instead of God being the creator? Where can I find this in Scripture? Well, I like Isaiah chapter 29, verse 16. And it states there that they turn things upside down and shall be esteemed as the potter's clay. For the work, say of the potter, he made me not. In other words, if you are a potter and you made a cup, it would be like the cup saying, the potter didn't make me. Or, that continues in Isaiah 29:16, or shall the thing framed say of him that framed it, he had no understanding. That's what the transgenders say, that God didn't know what he was doing when he made me a little girl. He should have made me a little boy, or vice versa. They turn things upside down. They take what's right and make it wrong. They take what's wrong and make it right in their own eyes, not in God's. Douglas, if we clone humans, do they have a soul too? I don't think so. A clone won't come from an embryo. God places souls in embryos at the time of conception. I don't believe man will actually succeed in cloning their self. The Tower of Babel brought God down. And what was going on there? Well, people were trying to create their own salvation. The flood of Noah's time was some 200 years before they built the Tower of Babel. And their thought was, well, if it ever floods again like it flooded in the days of Noah, we can climb the stairway to heaven and save ourselves. Like I said, that angered God so much it brought him down to earth. And it was at that point that he and the angels put different languages on earth among the people. Cloning is the same thing. People trying to create their own salvation. I believe it will bring the Lord down again. Patricia in Tennessee. Where is Satan now? I have always believed that he still roams here on earth, deceiving as many as he can before Christ returns. Well, his spirit is certainly on earth, and many of the spirits of many who serve him. But you can read in Revelation chapter 12, verse 6 and the following verses that there's war in heaven. And Satan and his angels, the fallen angels in other words, fight against Michael and his angels. Michael prevails and boots Satan out onto earth. You follow with the second question, are there still evil spirits or devils here on earth? Do they still possess people? Yes and yes. Now there's not a evil spirit behind every rock or every bush, but Jesus taught us how to handle them in Luke chapter 10, verses 17 and 18. What do? You order them out in the name of Jesus Christ. He gave us power over all of our enemies there. That includes Satan and his evil spirits as well. Melissa in California. Many people use the turn the other cheek scripture to say a Christian has to accept abuse. That sounds incorrect to me. Would you please explain? Yes, I'd be happy to. And you have to understand in Matthew chapter 5, verse 39, where that verse appears, if they someone smites you on the cheek, turn the other cheek. And what is going on there is Jesus is preparing his disciples to be sent out, apostles, one sent forth, to teach the word of God. And what he's saying is, if you offend someone while you're teaching them, let's say you're talking to someone who believes the rapture, and you say, well, 1 Thessalonians chapter 4, verse 16 and 17 means this and this, and they reach out and they whack you on the cheek, you overloaded their donkey, and it's your fault. So in that case, turn the other cheek. Christians are not second-class citizens, however. And if someone walks up to you and boxes your ears or punches you in the nose without any cause, you deck them. That's self-defense. You have a right to defend yourself. We're not doormats to others. Christians are not. Deborah in California, I was wondering what happens right after we die and right after that. Do we sleep after we die for a time? No, there is no soul sleep, as many people refer to it. Your relatives who have passed on are not out here in some hole in the ground waiting on Jesus to return, as some misteach God's word. Ecclesiastes chapter 12, verses 6 and 7 make it very clear. When the silver cord is parted, which is a Hebraism, a figure of speech that means when we die, the flesh returns to the earth from which it came, and the spirit returns to our Father from which it came, not waiting in a hole in the ground. 2 Corinthians chapter 5, verses 7 and 8 is a second witness to that. And it states there, to be absent from the body, to be absent from the flesh body, is to be present with the Lord. Ladon in Texas, was Cain a giant or not? Or was he like a Geber or a fallen angel? Well, Cain was the child of the devil and Eve. And he was, I don't believe he was a Geber, but we offer a book in our library. It's book number 10. It's called Sargon the Magnificent. Sargon the Magnificent was a descendant of Cain, and he was large, a giant. Ernest in Tennessee, where in the Bible can I read about the four corners and the four beasts? I think you're talking about the four living creatures, as they're called in Ezekiel chapter 1, verses 6 through 15. And in verse 10, we learn that they have four faces. One was the face of a man, which was the standard of Reuben in Numbers chapter 2, when the tribes of Israel were being numbered for the first time. One had the face of a lion, which is the standard of the tribe of Judah. The ox was another, which is Ephraim, and the eagle was another, which is Dan. And if you study Israel's encampment by night, or I should say just their encampment, the location of the tabernacle, of course, was always right in the center. Then you had the tribe of Reuben was on the south, and then two tribes were on each of the corner, but Reuben was the main one on that side. Judah was on the east with two more tribes. Ephraim was on the west side of the tabernacle. Dan was on the north. And you also read about these four beasts, the Zoon and the Zoi in the Hebrew and the Greek, in Revelation chapter 4, verse 6, and the following verses. So you see these creatures, living creatures in Ezekiel 1, what was going on there? God's throne was coming to earth. So you have these four faces protecting, as they did around the encampment of Israel on the four sides. So I think there's going to be a lot more to that than what we're able to gather out of Numbers and Ezekiel and Revelation at this point in time. I think that's going to be amazing. Patricia in California, is this the end times, and is Satan here now? Well, we are in the fig tree generation, Matthew chapter 24, verses 32 and 33. And it states, when you see these things, know that the end is near. Now, we're not talking about an apocalypse that's going to end the earth as we know it. What it's talking about is that one period of time is going to end and another period of time is going to begin. Satan is not here now. You'll know it when he's here because he's going to be claiming to be Jesus Christ. And he's not coming in as some dude in red long-handled underwear, a pitchfork, and a pointed tail. He's going to be beautiful. He's going to want to make you think that he's Jesus Christ. He comes in peacefully and prosperously. But God created him the full measure, the full pattern, Ezekiel chapter 28. And what that means is he's beautiful. He's not ugly. He's not gross. Mary from Georgia. Watch every day. Keep up the good work. Well, we're glad you enjoyed the program. Saul and David. What year approximately are we talking about? 800 BC? No, it's before that. Samuel began to judge in the year 1040 BC. Samuel was a few years older than Saul. David was born in 990 BC. He lived until he was approximately 70 years old, which would have put his death around 920 BC. Evelyn in Oklahoma, the Rose of Sharon and the Lily of the Valley is mentioned in the Bible in a biblical way. Could you please tell me what scripture that I can find this? Well, they're both in the same verse in the Song of Solomon, the greatest love story ever told. And you'll find them in Song of Solomon, chapter 2, verse 1. And I am out of time once again. Seems like this hour flies by. I do love you all because you enjoy studying God's Word in depth. And you know what? God loves you for it. When he looks down and he sees you reading the letter that he wrote to you, the Bible, it makes his day. You make his day, he's going to make yours. We are brought to you by your tithes and offerings. If we've helped you, help us keep coming to you and to reach out to others of our brothers and sisters who are lost in this world of darkness. One thing that's most important, though, it's this. You stay in his word every day. Every day in your Father's word is a good day, even with trouble. You know why? It's because Jesus Yeshua is the living word.
2: 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We invite you to join us for the next in-depth Bible study each weekday at the same time. Thank you for watching today's program, and God bless you.

The book of Deuteronomy. The law was given as our schoolmaster. Have you been to school on God's Word? Certainly one way to go there is to study the book of Deuteronomy. Probably the most exciting thing that Deuteronomy has to offer for you is that great song of Moses, that those that overcome the false Messiah in the end generation will be singing. The law itself being the schoolmaster that keeps us out of trouble in these flesh bodies. Again, an education in taming that part of you that oftentimes needs taming through the old schoolmaster, that great book, Deuteronomy, the law, and its set ways of keeping you from harm's way even in this generation. You're going to enjoy it.

0: Welcome to the Shepherd's Chapel Network Family Bible Study Hour with Pastor Arnold Murray. Wisdom is understanding God's Word. Pastor Murray's unique teaching approach brings God's Word alive with meaning as he takes you on a chapter-by-chapter, verse-by-verse study of God's letter to you, the Bible. And now, here is Dennis Murray.
1: Good day to you. God bless you. Welcome to Shepherd's Chapel. Welcome to this Family Bible Study Hour. Ready to get back into our Father's Word here at the Chapel, this beautiful book of Psalms. We're going to pick it up today, Psalm 126, verse 1. And if you missed our last lecture or two, we're in the Song of Degrees, and probably better translated from the Hebrew, all but the first, which would be Psalm 121, the second one, which is Psalm 121. All the rest of them in the Hebrew, it has the article, which means that better translated, a song of the degrees. And as we started off this lecture, the scholars, there's no disagreement whatsoever as far as what the degrees meant. It means steps. Then the big question, though, and where the disagreement arises among different teachers, scholars, is what steps are we talking about? And we'll cover a little bit of that again today. But we can easily, readily divide these 15 psalms in the Song of Degrees into five groups of three. The first psalm in each group has to do, the subject is distress. The second psalm in each group, trust. The third psalm in each group has to do with deliverance, blessing, and peace in Zion. And I pointed out in one of the lectures, you know, that's a lot like life. Life brings distress our way, and things that cause us anxiety. But if we learn to trust in the Lord, the subject of each of the second psalm in each of these groups, then we receive deliverance, blessing, and peace from our Heavenly Father, the subject of the third psalm in each group. And we come to the third group of three in Psalm 126. Our subject will be distress. Let's ask that word of wisdom in Yeshua Jesus' precious name. Father, we ask you to open eyes this day, open ears in Yeshua Jesus' precious name. And with that, let's just open it up today, Psalm 126, verse 1, and it reads, "When the Lord turned again the captivity of Zion, we were like them that dream." Now this turned again the captivity, as I mentioned, the scholars, some of the disagreement about, some of the scholars believe that the steps, that the subject here is, it was the fact of when Judah came out of bondage to the

0: talking about the time of Hezekiah, but also we can look at this prophetically of the second advent when Jesus Christ returns. There's going to be a deliverance from captivity at that time as well. And I'm talking about the captivity of Antichrist. But there are some who will not be taken by him in captive to begin with. They're called God's elect. More on those in just a moment. But, you know, it is prophetically of the second advent. It's going to be a very happy time for God's elect. I mean, after all, the tribulation of Antichrist will be over at that point in time. And his elect will be taking part of that first resurrection as it's listed in Revelation chapter 20. The second death has no power over them from that time. That means they're in the eternity, and that is something to celebrate. Verse 2. Then was our mouth filled with laughter. It is going to be a happy time for some. And our tongue with singing. Revelation chapter 15, verse 3. Those who overcome and don't worship the Antichrist will be singing the song of Moses and the song of the Lamb. Then said they among the heathen, among the nations, the Lord hath done great things for them. And again, prophetically speaking of those who don't worship the Antichrist, you're not going to be spiritually in bed deceived by the Antichrist when the true Christ returns. And believe me, that's going to make the Lord very happy. And what are the great things that his elect receive? We talked about probably the greatest of all, of having a place in that first resurrection. But then what is the reward for God's elect? It states in the book of Revelation, they're to receive a double portion. So yes, the Lord is going to do great things for his elect. I think this verse also has some reference to 2 Chronicles chapter 32, verses 22 and 23, where it's talking about the fact that the Lord hath delivered Hezekiah from Sennacherib and his armies. And at that time, though, what happened, they started making great things. They brought gifts and magnified Hezekiah. There's one problem with that. You shouldn't magnify man. You should magnify our Heavenly Father. After all, it wasn't Hezekiah who delivered Judah out and Jerusalem out of the hand of the Assyrians. It was our Heavenly Father. Verse 3. The Lord hath done great things for us, twice for emphasis, whereof we are glad. A happy day for Hezekiah when they were delivered from the oppression and the siege that was laid to Jerusalem by Sennacherib, the king of Assyria. And it will be a happy day for the elect when that second advent and the return of Jesus Christ as Lord of Lords, King of Kings. Verse 4. Turn again our captivity, O Lord, as the streams in the south. These streams, I think, refer to the Negev, which is located in southern Judea. And in the rainy seasons, it's really rolls along like a river. But in the summertime, in the dry months, it dries up and there's no water flowing in it whatsoever. But in other words, as you turn around, the flowing water of the Negev into nothing, turn the captivity around is the contrast here. Verse 5. They that sow in tears shall reap in joy. Have you ever planted a seed that you just felt like afterwards that there was no way that that seed was going to germinate and grow? In other words, you sowed that seed of God's word, think spiritually now, in tears. But then, lo and behold, and after all, it's not we who make that seed germinate and sprout into a plant anyway. It's our Heavenly Father. But oftentimes we plant a seed and it lies, it goes off on the hard ground, a pathway. And you think, well, there's no way that that's going to take hold. But then lo and behold, a plant springs forth and you reap in joy is the point I'm trying to make. Verse 6, he that goeth forth and weepeth, bearing precious seed, and the precious seed spiritually, of course, is our Father's Word, shall doubtless come again with rejoicing, bringing his sheaves with him. This word sheaves in the Hebrew, aluma, and it literally means something bound. And at this time, after they harvested a crop, oftentimes the fruits of the labor were bound to make it easier to handle them if you were going to carry it by hand yourself, or you could stack it on a cart or a wagon, if you will, or load it on the backs of animals once it had bound. That physically. Again, spiritually, though, when we plant seeds and we're able to bear fruit for our Heavenly Father, I'm talking spiritual fruit now. In other words, when you plant a seed and someone, it changes their life, and God's Word will change lives for the better. But, and it turns lives around from going from paycheck to paycheck, for example, wondering what it is that we're here on the flesh for on earth. But when that individual, that seed of God's Word sinks into their head, and then they start producing fruit for our Heavenly Father, that pleases him very much. Psalm 127 and 128 share a common subject, and that is the fact that Hezekiah is childless at this point in time. And here we've got, think about it, you talk about things going bad. You've got Sennacherib and his captain Rabshakeh has Jerusalem surrounded, and Hezekiah like a bird in a cage. They took 46 fenced cities of Judah. That's pretty much taking everything except Jerusalem, and that's what they had done. They had taken 200,150 people of Judah captive. And here we have Hezekiah is 40 years old. God sends the prophet Isaiah to him and tells him, get your house in order, Hezekiah, you are going to die. And remember, Hezekiah doesn't have a son. So it almost appears that God's promise to David in 2 Samuel chapter 7, that he would build his house forever. In other words, there would be a man of Judah to sit on the throne of Judah continuously. But it seemed to some, including no doubt Hezekiah, that promise now in jeopardy. The title, A Song of the Degrees in the Hebrew, for Solomon. Now, I think probably more likely this was written by Solomon rather than for Solomon. And we're going to see that this is the central psalm in the 15 songs of degrees. In other words, there are seven psalms before 127, then there are seven psalms after Psalm 127 that make up the 15 songs of degrees. Let's go with Psalm 127, verse 1. Except the Lord build the house, they labor in vain that built it. Except the Lord keep the city or guard the city, the watchman waketh but in vain. In other words, it will do you no good to have a warning that the enemy are coming if the Lord is not on your side. If the Lord's on the side of the enemy, you're on the losing side. However, if you're on God's side, you are on the winning side. And to labor in vain, vanity means nothingness, if you will. And I think that's the reason that this psalm points to. You see Solomon's thumbprint over this psalm. Solomon, also the writer of Ecclesiastes. And in the book of Ecclesiastes, Solomon makes the point, you know, I gained great wealth. I had silver that was, it was like rocks in Jerusalem, and gold, and I got me all kinds of singers to serenade me with song, and I built all kinds of buildings, but without God in it, it's all vanity. It's all nothing, is what Solomon wrote there in Ecclesiastes. So we kind of see his thumbprint here in the verse 1 and 2. Let's go with 2. It is vain for you to rise up early, to sit up late, to eat the bread of sorrows, for so he giveth his beloved sleep. Now, this verse really loses it in the translation. What this is saying is that it's vanity, it's silliness, if you will, or nothingness, for if you were to get up in the morning, and I mean work hard all day long. Don't even take breaks. Don't take a lunch break. Don't break for supper, and work until the day is done. It's dark again. But then you still eat the bread of sorrows. That's silly to do that. When, in the final verse here, the Lord gives those who love him more in the time that they sleep than what you're able to make without God's blessings, working from daylight to dusk. And, you know, in beloved, that's yadid in the Hebrew tongue. And do you know what God named Solomon? He named him Yedekiah in the Hebrew language. And Jedekiah, as we say it in the King James Version, in 1 Kings chapter 3, verse 5. And you know, God came, let me back up, 2 Samuel chapter 12, verse 25, the name God gave Solomon was Jedekiah, which means beloved of the Lord, and that's what the Lord thought of Solomon. But, you know, God came to Solomon in his sleep. That is in 1 Kings chapter 3, verse 5. And this, what this verse is saying is that God can give you, if you love and serve him, more in your, while you sleep even at night. Little effort on your part, in other words, than someone else can make all day long, working from morning until dusk. You know, it wasn't only Solomon that God came to in his sleep. He came to Adam in Genesis chapter 2, verses 21 and 22. And he put that sleep upon Adam and took one of his ribs and made his helpmeet. God came to Abraham in his sleep, Genesis chapter 15, verse 12. Jacob in Genesis chapter 28, verses 10 through 15. And also to Samuel in 1 Samuel chapter 3, verses 3 through 4. And indeed, your heavenly Father can give you more in your sleep if you're doing things his way and you're receiving his blessings than someone who can work from morning to dusk. Verse 3. Lo, children are an heritage of the Lord, and the fruit of the womb is his reward. And here we see why Hezekiah selected this song written by Solomon at this point in time, because he was childless. And, you know, the children are an heritage of the Lord. Don't overlook that, you parents, or anyone who's given the responsibility of raising a child, whether it's your child or not. If you marry a spouse that already has children, for example, or if you adopt children, those children are on loan to you from God, and you should treat them as such, as it's written in 1 Timothy chapter 5, verse 8, that if someone doesn't take care of his own, especially those of his own house, his own family, he's worse than an infidel, which is an unbeliever. And, you know, we have, unfortunately, the tragedy of divorce in this country. And oftentimes, the divorce ends the marriage. But you know what? The divorce does not end your responsibility as far as your children are concerned. They're still your responsibility. And I know a lot of men who are assigned to pay child support, for example. And they feel like they've done their part. You know what? If your spouse is given the responsibility of caring for those children, and that spouse is up waking, you know, you might think, well, I work 8 hours, and that spouse who's taking care of the kid works 8 hours a day, so that makes it all even. Well, you're failing to think about who gets the child up in the morning and bathes them, gets them clothed and ready to go to school, packs their lunch for them, who arranges to have the child picked up after school and cared for until they get off work. And then when they get off work, they go home and fix dinner and make sure the homework gets done and make sure the laundry gets done and the kids get to bed on time. So there's a whole lot more work involved than 8 hours work of rearing up children. So if you have been given the responsibility of paying child support, that's the least you can do is keep up your child support. Enough on that, I probably wore it out a little bit. Let's go with verse 4. As arrows are in the hand of a mighty man, so are children of the youth. And arrows indicating strength of the mighty man, and here they're compared that the children are an indication of strength of a young man. When we covered Psalm 119, verse 96, there was a scripture there that I pointed out that was talking about that we end to all perfection. And we were talking about in life when we hit 20 or 25, 30, that we peak as far as our health and our virility is concerned. But from there on, it's downhill. And that's what this verse is talking about, or that children are a sign or a symbol of your virility and your being at the peak of life. That's what this, so are children of the youth at a young age, in other words. And again, realize Hezekiah is 40 years old and still childless, verse 5. Happy is the man that hath his quiver full of them, referring to children. They shall not be ashamed, but they shall speak with the enemies in the gate. You know, the speak is dabar in the Hebrew, and it can mean speak or a word, if you will, but it can also mean subdue. In other words, the enemies in the gate, there could be two purposes that the enemies are there in the gate. One, to negotiate. Two, to fight. And what this is saying is that a family or even a nation that's blessed with many children is blessed because they have the forces, if you will, to defeat the enemy in the gate, if that is necessary. But God promised Hezekiah, when Hezekiah wept sorely before the Lord, before Isaiah was even completely out of the city of Jerusalem, God sent word to Isaiah, go back and tell Hezekiah, I'm giving him 15 more years and he will have sons. Psalm 128, the thought again continues of Hezekiah being childless. This is the third song in this group, of the third group. The subject will be deliverance, blessing, and peace. A song of the degrees in the Hebrew, verse 1. Blessed, or how happy, is every one that feareth the Lord, that walketh in his ways. And this made me think about Proverbs chapter 1, verse 7, where we learn that the beginning, or the fear, I should say, the reverence of the Lord is the beginning of all knowledge. Now, we're not talking about knowledge in the ways of the world. We're talking about knowledge that can bring God's blessings. And where do we get that knowledge? We get that knowledge from our Heavenly Father. And to revere Him is the beginning of that knowledge, to revere Him as your Heavenly Father, to worship Him, learn His ways, and receive His blessings. And we learn His ways right here in His Word, verse 2. For thou shalt eat the labor of thine hands, happy shalt thou be, and it shall be well with thee. And you have the fruits of your own labors, which is quite the opposite that we find in the cursings of God if you're not doing things His way, such as in Leviticus chapter 26, verse 16, and also in Deuteronomy chapter 28. And I think this has to do, too, with the Lord's sign to Hezekiah as was revealed to him through the prophet Isaiah. Isaiah chapter 37, verse 30, we learn there that God tells in the previous verses, He dresses down Sennacherib, the Lord does, and says, I'm going to put my hook in your nose and my bridle in your lips, and turn you around from the way in which you came from. But then in verse 30 of Isaiah 37, we have that blessing. The Lord said, you're going to eat of the produce that springs from what was left from last year, the first year. You're going to eat from what comes from that the second year. And then you're going to plant your crops and you'll reap them in the third year. And any time we talk about eating the labors of your own hands today, unfortunately, many of our brothers and sisters get involved in usury. And usury makes it to where someone else is eating the fruits of your labors if you get too heavily involved in it. And by too heavily, I'm talking about if you have a credit card that you're paying 20% interest on, and you make the minimum payment each month, and then you just get one payment behind, and then they raise the interest to 33% interest. I tell you, if you make the minimum payment each month on that, beloved, you're never going to get that card paid off. It will take you years, decades, to pay that card off if you have a $5,000 balance, for example. So what is the solution? Do something about it. Make a positive step every day. I don't care if it's $1 that you can save to put extra down on that credit card to get it paid off. Do it. It serves two purposes. One, you're eventually going to get it paid off. The second thing is, the next time you think you really have to have something, and boy, I'd look good if I had that shirt, that new shirt, or that new jacket, you're going to think how hard you've been scraping to come up with enough to make a little extra payment. And you're going to think, whoa, now I don't need that as bad as I think I might. I'm going to get things paid off first. If you're in that situation too, always remember there are nonprofit organizations that will help you get your finances straightened out. And there's no better feeling in the world than to get a paycheck and actually have some of it that you can pay yourself first instead of paying everyone else out of the fruits of your labor. Enough on that subject as well. Verse 3, thy wife shall be as a fruitful vine by the sides of thine house, thy children like olive plants round about the table. And olive plants, of course, are little shoots, if you will. And this is kind of making an analogy of the man looking at his children as they are around the table of his home and so full of potential for the future. And again, we see why Hezekiah is childless at this time, and that's the subject here of what a blessing children are. Verse 4. Behold, that thus shall the man be blessed that feareth the Lord. Those who revere the Lord will be blessed. Again, our subject, deliverance, blessing, and peace. How are you doing, friend? Are you receiving your share of God's blessings? And it tells us here how to receive those. It's to revere Him, to do things His way. And you know, it's good for all of us occasionally to do a little self-evaluation, a little analysis of how we're doing. Are we receiving blessings? If not, we need to consider changing our ways. Verse 5, the Lord shall bless thee out of Zion, and thou shalt see the good of Jerusalem all the days of thy life. And that includes those of you who take part in that first resurrection I began this lecture about, the elect. We're talking about eternal life, not just the days of your life in the flesh. And you know, the Lord is going to be there in Zion, in Jerusalem. That's where His throne will be established. I hope you're there with Him. Verse 6, yea, thou shalt see thy children's children, and peace upon Israel, fulfilling of the structural requirement as this psalm completes the third group. Now, and you know, we were talking about Hezekiah being childless. It would be at the time that Isaiah came and told Hezekiah, God is going to add 15 years to your life, the number of the song of degrees that we see here. In 3 years following that visit by Isaiah, Manasseh would be born, that heir to the throne of Judah that God promised. And Hezekiah, of course, lived another 12 years after that. And so Manasseh was only 12 years old when he took over the throne of Judah. But we'll come back and work on the Song of Degrees in our next lecture. Hope you're enjoying the Psalms. We've got a short message. We'll ask you to listen a moment, won't you please?
1: The Mark of the Beast on CD is our free introductory offer to you. What is the Mark of the Beast? Many false teachers would have you believe it will be a tattoo on your forehead or a computer chip implanted under your skin. It is getting late in the game. You need to know what the Mark of the Beast is. As it's written in Revelation chapter 13, verse 8, many will be deceived. There is no need for you to be deceived. Christ said in Mark 13:23, behold, I have foretold you all things. Jesus indeed told us how not to be deceived, and Pastor Arnold Murray takes you on a step-by-step study of God's Word concerning this critical subject, the mark of the beast. The telephone call is free. 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We don't even ask for the shipping and handling. It is free as well. All you need to do is call 800-643-4645 to request your one-time, one-per-household copy of The Mark of the Beast. 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
0: Welcome back. We're glad you could join back with us. Let's have the 800 number, please. 800-643-4645. That number good throughout Puerto Rico, the U.S., and Canada. If you have a biblical question that you'd like to pose to possibly be answered on the air, you feel free to call that 800 number and leave your question. Please keep your questions of a biblical nature and don't ask questions about a specific individual, denomination, or organization by name. We try to teach God's Word in a positive manner. Throwing out negative about others serves no purpose. We simply won't do it. We'll let God's Word do the teaching, the correcting, and the healing. If you're listening by shortwave radio or studying via the internet somewhere around the world that can't use that 800 number, your announcer at the end of the hour will give you our mailing address. Quite all right to mail your questions in, being the point. You've got a prayer request, we can do away with the telephone number. You don't need a telephone, you don't need paper and pencil and a mailing address. Your Heavenly Father is there for you 24 hours a day, 7 days a week. And, you know, I encourage you to go to Him in prayer. I don't think you have a lot of competition these days. It seems like we live in a particularly evil generation. Just watch the evening news if you don't believe what I'm saying. It's awful, awful out there. But your father wants to hear from you. You know, you're his child, and he loves you. He may or may not love what you're doing, but he does love you. And so take time each day to talk to your Heavenly Father. Let him know that you love him. Thank him for the blessings that he bestows upon you. Don't forget to thank him for the food that you partake of. We do have these prayer requests, Father. We come united as one in the name of your Son, Jesus Christ. Father, we ask you to look upon these. You know their needs, problem marriages, illnesses, Father. We ask, if it is your will, a special blessing on each of these. We also lift up our military troops who are in harm's way around the world, Father. Watch over, guide, direct, protect, touch, heal. In Yeshua Jesus' precious name, amen and thank you, Father. Let's get to some questions and see what's on the mind of folks around the country. First up today, we have Gaylene in California. I don't understand about the book of Enoch. People ask me if I've read it, and I tell them I haven't because it's not in the Bible. I figure if God wanted me to read it, it would have been in the Bible. I could be wrong, but wanted to check and see what you think. Well, there is a publication, a book entitled The Book of Enoch, but we do not carry that in our library. And because you're right, it's not a book, it's not biblical, it's not a book that should have been at any time in the Bible. So that tells you what our opinion is of the book, but you can read anything. And just always remember that if what you're reading conflicts or contradicts God's Word, it's not truth. And God's Word does not is truth, and if it contradicts God's Word, you're wasting your time and it's junk that you're reading. Harold in Tennessee, and thank you for your kind comments. Here is the only thing I can't seem to put together. You said during the reign of Antichrist that we can't accept or spend his money. Like many my age and older, and I and my wife receive Social Security, which barely gets us by. You said we should keep enough food on hand and or barter for what we need. Some people like us sometimes don't have two nickels to rub together, food nor any valuables to trade for food. My question, for my sake and others listening, what do we do? I'm not questioning our Father's authority that he won't help through some divine intervention. I would respect your feedback on this, and thank you so much and your great staff. And thank you for remembering our staff. We have a small group of folks here that some employees, some volunteers at the chapel that accomplish a great deal of work. Thank you for remembering them. But, you know, Harold, if you are one of God's elect, you have nothing to worry about, you know. It's God's plan that's going to be accomplished. And if you're helping him accomplish his plan, you better believe that he's going to provide what you need to accomplish that. Look at the history of the Bible. It proves that you can trust your Heavenly Father. You said so much as much yourself. And you look at the people he brought out of Israel and how angry, that he brought out of Egypt. And how angry he was with them. I mean, constantly, time after time after time, they tempted him with the golden calf, for example. They tempted him over the manna. It was constantly more demands, never thank you, Father, for the manna. We were starving to death, and you provided angels food from heaven for us. So we see that example there of what God can do. He has the power, and if you're doing his will, he's going to make sure you have what you need. Beverly in Nevada, please tell us the scripture in Romans that says God created the sun for the daylight and the moon for the night. And I don't believe that you'll find that written in the book of Romans. In Genesis chapter 1, verse 14, God said, you know, let there be lights in the firmament to divide the day from the night, and for signs and seasons, and for days and months and years. Cherie in Georgia, can you be both a watchman and one of God's elect? And the answer is yes. If you are his elect, you should be a watchman, because that's how we know as the seasons, or the trumps, if you will, progress. Trumps are simply events that must come to pass before Jesus Christ returns at the second advent. And you need to be a watchman in order to know which trump has just sounded, what event has just happened. And then by understanding and studying God's word, we know where we are in relation to his return. Dale in Virginia, I was sprinkled as an infant and saved as a young adolescent with understanding. A recruiter for the church simply asked for my vocal declarations of faith and belief, and I made them wholeheartedly. Fast forward 30 years, having repented and found with his loving guidance my way back into his fold, would an immersive baptism under these circumstances be a re-crucification of Jesus, or an act of obedience after Yeshua's own example, meaning the baptism and not the years that have gone by, of course. Either way, God knows I've loved him from the beginning. And to answer your question, if you were only sprinkled as a child, there's nothing wrong with you being baptized as an adult. And, you know, now that you're old enough to make a conscious decision yourself, that's what you want to do. You mentioned re-crucifying Christ, the danger that you're talking about there. You can read about in Hebrews chapter 6, verses 4, 5, and 6. And there we learn that once you come to knowledge, in other words, once you're saved, and then you fall short and you sin, and we all do, we're in the flesh. And therefore, though, if you go about to be re-saved again or re-baptized, Paul teaches there in Hebrews chapter 6, that's like re-crucifying Christ. And you see, he didn't fail on the cross. We fail when we fall short in the flesh. But that's what repentance is. That's the lesson there in Hebrews chapter 6, is that when you fall away, you don't need to be re-baptized again, because once was enough, and once was enough on the cross for Christ. Therefore, we should repent. Bill in Missouri, does there have to be intercourse for there to be adultery? No, God likens idolatry to adultery in his word. In the Old Testament, the Hebrew word is naoph, and it means it's a prime root to commit adultery, but figuratively it means to apostatize. And that's the way that God looks upon his children who worship anything or anyone other than himself. That it's like they've been unfaithful to him, just as a spouse is unfaithful to the other spouse in the act of adultery. Gloria in Maine, my daughter said there will be a World War III. I disagreed. She said it's in the Bible. I do not remember ever reading that in the Bible. Which one of us is right? I don't know anywhere in the Bible where it says there will be a World War III, not prophesied. You know, people talk about the earth being destroyed by man through nuclear holocaust, if you will. There will be no nuclear holocaust. God is not going to allow the earth to be destroyed. Why? Because his home is going to be here in the eternity. Revelation chapter 21 and 22, we learn that his throne comes down from heaven There's going to be a new heaven and a new earth. That's a new heaven and a new earth age. And he's going to rejuvenate the earth. It's going to be back just like it was when he created the earth. And, of course, we'll all be in spiritual bodies at that time. But his throne, his kingdom, is going to be here on earth. He's not about to let it be destroyed by nuclear weapons or anything else for that matter. Elaine in Alabama, in Ezekiel 38 and 39, is this talking about the war between Armageddon and Haman Gog? Well, I think you're a little confused there in Ezekiel 38. That's talking about the battle of Haman Gog, all right, but that's one of two wars that are prophesied that will occur when Jesus returns at the second advent. The second war you'll find in Revelation chapter 16, verse 16, and that is the battle of Armageddon. And those wars are going to last about 5 minutes because the enemies of God are going to be destroyed just that quickly. Jesse in Kentucky. Who are the Nicolaitans in the book of Revelation? And you'll find those in Revelation chapter 2, verse 6. And there Jesus is talking to the church of Ephesus. And he stated to them that the church of Ephesus hated the Nicolaitans, and so did Jesus hate the Nicolaitans. Now, it can't be documented biblically, but I think that the Nicolaitans were Baal worshipers. Bernard in Texas, Cain's mark on his forehead. Where is it in the Bible? You're confusing the mark on Cain that you find in Genesis chapter 4. Verse 15, which was the beginning, if you will, of the mark of the beast, with the mark of the beast that's in your forehead in the book of Revelation. And the mark on Cain was not in his forehead. And again, I think you're thinking of in the book of Revelation where it talks about those who receive the mark of the beast in their forehead. And what's in your forehead? Well, your brain, your mind is in your forehead. And unlike some people think that it's a physical number 666 that's tattooed on your forehead, that's not what the mark of the beast is at all. The mark of the beast is that you're sealed in your mind, if you will, with the mark of the beast, and that means that you're going to be worshiping the Antichrist. Nelly in Louisiana, first I would like to thank you and your staff for teaching the Word of God. I have been watching your ministry for over 3 years now. Recently I watched you, I can't read your writing here, preaching about the two tribulations. My question is this. My youngest son was in prison and my oldest son got a DUI. Are those my tribulations? No, the tribulations we're talking about are the first tribulation is the tribulation of Antichrist. That will be the period of time that the Antichrist is here on earth, and many of God's children are going to be deceived by him. The second tribulation, Nelly, that we talk about here on the program is the tribulation of Jesus Christ. And why would that be a tribulation when Jesus returns? You see, there's so many are going to be deceived by the Antichrist. They're going to be worshiping him when Jesus Christ returns. And that is going to place them in great tribulation, as it's written that they're going to be praying for mountains to fall upon them. And imagine if you considered yourself to be a loyal Christian and you went to church every Sunday for years and years and years, but then you've come to find out you were worshiping the Antichrist. They're going to be weeping and gnashing of teeth, as it's written in God's Word. Don, it's Don in Kentucky. I heard you say something on the air about the missing links that went over the Caucasus Mountains. Is that book on your list? And yes, missing links discovered in the Assyrian tablets is on our book list. And what that's talking about, for those of you who aren't familiar, Israel, after the split of the nation, Israel and Judah were split. The 10 tribes that made up Israel at that time went into captivity to the Assyrians. And after a period of time in captivity, then when they were free to leave, they went north over the Caucasus Mountains, becoming known as the Caucasian peoples on earth today. Many of them settled in Europe and then later migrated on to the United States and Canada. But missing links discovered in the Assyrian tablets, it's one of the books on our list. You'll find it there. Esther in California. What does this mean? Matthew chapter 8, verse 22. Follow me and let the dead bury the dead. What does this mean? Well, at that time, Jesus was talking to a young man, and he said, follow me, to serve him, to serve with him as his disciple. And the young man said, you know, that sounds like a good idea, but let me go back and bury my father. Now, his father wasn't dead at that point. He was in the process of dying. And that's what Jesus was saying to him, come on and follow me and let the dead bury the dead. Now that's on a spiritual level, I think there's more to it than that. And that is that once you have planted a seed, be prepared to move on. You know, again, it's not our responsibility, as we said in the lecture today, to make a seed germinate and grow. We can't make a seed germinate and grow. That's what our Heavenly Father does. So that's the lesson there, is once you've planted a seed, be ready to move on and keep spreading more of God's precious truth. Jack in Oklahoma, can you please let me know when God said to Adam, because thou hast hearkened unto the voice of thy wife and hast eaten of the tree, if that means when the woman ate, there was a conception, was or does that mean that Adam did eat of the same fruit? Yes, Adam also partook of the tree of the knowledge of good and evil. No question about that. And of course, what is the tree of knowledge of good and evil? That is the serpent in the garden. That's Satan in his role as the serpent. Lisa in Montana, Arnie or Dennis? Well, you got Dennis this time. Can you please help me out? I've heard you say the spirit is the intellect of the soul. Does this mean we get our spiritual body upon death? I always thought our spiritual body was inside of our flesh body. I'm confused. And you are a little bit confused if you think that the spirit is not in your flesh body. It is. Paul does an excellent job of teaching. Lisa, you might want to make a note of 1 Corinthians chapter 15. Oh, start along about verse 35. And Paul's talking there about the fact that we have two bodies. And he goes on to say that we have a celestial body and we have a terrestrial body. And celestial, of course, is our spiritual body, and the terrestrial is our flesh body. But when the flesh dies, our spirit steps out of our flesh body. And that's the teaching of many that have out-of-body experiences, for example. I believe that in some cases, those are people who are so near to death that their spirit actually departs from their flesh, and then maybe they are revived and come back, etc. But make a note, too, Ecclesiastes chapter 12, verses 6 and 7, that when the flesh dies, and there are two figures of speech there, when the silver cord parts is one of them, the flesh returns to the earth from which it came, and our spirit returns to the Father from which it came. Lynn in Louisiana, why do you all not contract through cable? Well, we contract television time with individual stations. And if the station is on cable, then we're on cable. If not, we're not. And of course, you know, we're also available on C-band satellite 24 hours a day, 7 days a week. That's the old bigger style dish kind of being phased out. So many of them are thought of as anchors of an old ship by some satellite people. But if you have an old C-band satellite, it's 24 hours a day, 7 days a week, and there is no charge, even not even a cable bill for that to receive Shepherd's Chapel. And of course, we're also on Dish Network channel 256, 24 hours a day, 7 days a week, Monday through Friday. And then we're also on DirecTV. These are both satellite networks as well. DirecTV, we're on channel 224, I believe last count was about 19 hours a day, Monday through Friday. Also on the internet, shepherdschapel.com. Marie in Florida. My husband died. I want to be with him. Is this a sin? I do my best to survive without him. It is a terrible, lonely struggle, so painful. I pray and read the Bible, but my tears still fall and my heart aches. I try to keep busy, but I always must go home, and he isn't there. He was very ill, and I know God took him to rest and peace now, but I do miss him so. And Marie, we're sorry for your loss, but you know, you will see your husband once again. And when you think about it, the time that we spend here in the flesh is but a blink of an eye compared to the eternity. If you continue to have trouble, dear, we might suggest that you contact a local bereavement group. And there are people that are in the same situation as you are, and sometimes they can help each other. Something for you to think about. You're in our prayers, dear. I am out of time. I love you all a great deal because you enjoy studying our Father's Word in depth. It makes his day as well when he sees you studying his word. We are brought to you by your tithes and offerings. If we've helped you, help us keep coming to you and to reach out to others who are lost in this world of darkness. There's one thing that's most important, though, beloved. It's this. You stay in his word every day. Every day in your Father's word is a good day, even with trouble. Do you know why? It's because Jesus is the living word.
1: 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Thank you for watching today's program, and God bless you.

This has been a long time I've been promising a children's book. This is a book that will help a parent teach their child exactly what God's Word states. Now, this was done by a very good friend and student of this chapel. We have given it, if you would, a binder whereby if there is a page that you feel is too far advanced for your children, then by all means you should remove that particular page. It is done in a material that is even washable.

And it takes you step by step into instructing a child, what does God's word say? And I think you will find it extremely helpful. It is item number 4414.

the branch and the star. You know, our Father makes many promises. He told us in Isaiah chapter 7, verse 14, a virgin's going to conceive, and she's going to bear a son, and you're going to call his name Emmanuel, which is to say God with us. Now, we know from the course of Abijah that Zechariah was serving in Luke chapter 1, that it was the conception that took place on December the 25th. But then that's when the Holy Spirit began dwelling with us on December the 25th. For when Mary conceived that day, December the 25th, she rushed to her cousin Elizabeth, who was already 6 months with John the Baptist, that is to say. And what did John do? He leapt in her womb at the approach of Mary because of the presence of the Holy Spirit. So, as an educated Christian, you want to always bear these things in mind. Open always the promises of God. He promised us all things long ago. Open your Bibles, if you would, to Jeremiah chapter 23. This is the chapter that in the closing verses, which we won't be covering today, God said, don't you ever dare say what burden has God put on us today, or I'll dump a burden on you you won't forget. So you don't ever want to accuse our Father of dumping burdens. People do, okay? But this is that's how the chapter ends. This is how it begins. Chapter 23, Jeremiah. Woe be unto the pastors that destroy and scatter the sheep of my pasture, saith the Lord. Well, how would they do that? By not teaching truth. By teaching their traditions rather than the word of God. Therefore, thus saith the Lord God of Israel against the pastors that feed my people. Feed them a bunch of malarkey, okay? Ye have scattered my flock and driven them away and have not visited them. Behold, I will visit upon you the evil of your doing, saith the Lord. You can count on it. He's going to do it. You know, I'm glad that judgment begins at the pulpit, because that's where it should begin. And those that do mislead, they're going to pay, okay? Well, how can I tell if someone, well, whether they teach God's word chapter by chapter and verse by verse or not? That's pretty simple, isn't it? Are they teaching their own word or the word of God? Verse 3, and I will gather the remnant of my flock, that's his election, out of all countries, whither I have driven them, and will bring them again to their folds, and they shall be fruitful and increase. That's going to happen. Well, has it happened yet? No, it hasn't. But it's his promise, it is written, that's exactly the way it'll be. And I will set up shepherds over them, which shall feed them, and they shall fear no more, nor be dismayed, neither shall they be lacking, saith the Lord. Lacking in what? Knowledge, wisdom, or necessities. If you obey God and follow him, he gives you a brain, and if you use it, and you use common sense, you're going to always do real good, because you have the blessings of God. And that just sets you aside from other people that are scattered, that know not the truth, that don't depend on our Father, that leave him out of the equation of their life. And of all times of the conception, it's a time you don't want to do that, okay? Verse 5, behold, the days come, and they're going to, saith the Lord, that I will raise unto David a righteous branch.

of the Virgin Virgo is Zemach, which is the branch, which is the child, okay? That's the child that that Virgin Virgo would bring forth. You see, these signs are in heaven. You're not supposed to make a religion out of it, but it's a second witness to the Word of God that He always keeps His Word. So that branch, Zemach, in the Hebrew tongue, means that sprout or that offshoot, the real truth of coming from Almighty God, because He is God with us, Emmanuel. Again, Isaiah 7, verse 14. Verse 6, in his days, Judah shall be saved and Israel shall dwell safely. And this is his name whereby he shall be called, the Lord our righteousness. And so it is, that he is our righteousness. Why? Because he's going to always do you right. Do you understand what that means? Righteousness means he's going to do you right. As long as you will listen to him, and let me add, obey him. Our people have been blessed as they were driven over the Caucasus Mountain, called Caucasian, settled Europe, later Canada and America, the tribes to the north. And this is his guarantee. This is his blessing. And that's why we are blessed today. And how we can be going around the world without begging for money. Why? Because God blesses us. God blesses us. Why? Because we obey him the best we can. Nobody's perfect, but we sure give it a try. And Father amplifies that into service and reward also to the people that listen, that hear. Verse 7, therefore, behold, the days come, saith the Lord, that they shall no more say, they're not going to say, the Lord liveth, which brought up the children of Israel out of the land of Egypt. A greater thing than even that's about to happen that they're going to say about him. What is it? Verse 8, but the Lord liveth, which brought up and which led the seed of the house of Israel out of the north country, and from all countries whither I had driven them, and they shall dwell in their own land. And so it is. That's his promise. And as it's written in that great book of Isaiah, chapter 43, and where Christ, Almighty Father, says, hey, remember those promises I made to you? Mention them to me. Let's talk about it. In other words, you have to know his word and know the promises before God's going to talk to you about it. Therefore, you claim them and talk to him about it, and you're in pretty good shape, my friend. And that is his guarantee. And he does not go back on his word. Let's go, if we may, to the minor prophets. I want to go to Micah. Micah chapter 5 in the minor prophets. And Micah in the Hebrew tongue, which we happen to be doing on television right now, is who is like Yahweh? The answer is, it's one of the only titles that's a question. Micah, who is like Yahweh? The answer, nobody. He's our Father and he stands alone. Okay. Micah chapter 5 verse 2, listen carefully. But thou Bethlehem Ephrathah, though thou be little among the thousands of Judah, yet out of thee shall come forth unto me that is to be ruler in Israel, whose goings forth have been from of old, from everlasting. Therefore will he give them up until the time that she which travaileth hath brought forth. Then the remnant of his brethren shall return unto the children of Israel. And naturally, that's where that birth took place. And the geographical location, Bethlehem. Oh, what does Bethlehem mean? It means the house of bread. And Christ is the bread of life. When you partake of that bread in Holy Communion, his body took the stripes, you get the healing. And there you have
that precious thing that was promised. And we continue with the next, let's take verse 4 again. And he shall stand and feed the strength of the Lord in the majesty of the name of the Lord his God, and they shall abide, for now shall he be great unto the ends of the earth. Not after the birth, he's never left us. On Pentecost Day, that 40th day, then came the 50th day, and the Holy Spirit began dwelling with us. He never left us. He will never leave us. He will never forsake us. And if you have the faith to know and believe, he will always bless you. You can count on it. You're different. You love him. That's why he created you. That's why that his love goes to you, and he loves you so immensely. And this man shall be the peace which the Assyrian shall come into our land, when the Assyrian shall come into our land, and when he shall tread in our palaces, then shall we rise against him 7 shepherds and 8 principal men. You know who the Assyrian is symbolic of? It's the Antichrist. He is our victory over the Antichrist, for as it is written in Mark 13, when you're delivered up, don't you premeditate what you'll say. The Holy Spirit will speak through you, just as it was done on that Pentecost day. Not an unknown tongue in Acts 2, verse 6, but a tongue that every person understood, regardless of what language they spoke, because it was not man speaking, but the Holy Spirit. And so it shall be when you're delivered up against the Assyrian, that is to say, the Antichrist. This one, this infant born of that woman, came to the earth this time to be crucified, to give us these things. He's returning not to be crucified, but to rule as King of kings and Lord of lords. Verse 6, and they shall waste the land of Assyria with the sword, and the land of Nimrod. You understand who that is? Nimrod is Babel, or Babylon, which is to say Iraq of today, if you want to, that part of the country. In the entrance thereof, thus shall he deliver us from the Assyrian when he cometh into our land, and when he treadeth within our borders. And the remnant of Jacob, that's all 12 tribes, shall be in the midst of many people as a dew from the Lord, as the showers upon the grass that tarrieth not for man, nor waiteth for the sons of men. And so it is. One more verse. And the remnant of Jacob shall be among the Gentiles in the midst of many people as a lion among the beasts of the forest, as a young lion. And we'll stop there in this reading. You're supposed to be as the dew, dropping what? The word of God. The truth that leads people, that strengthens people, that gives people hope and success rather than failure. What a father to serve. He promised this long ago, that this one would come through Bethlehem. And so it is even to this day. Now, let us go to the New Testament, first book of the New Testament, the great book of Matthew. Matthew chapter 2 in the New Testament. I don't want you to forget about Bethlehem, because we're going to be going there. A lot of things happened at Bethlehem that a lot of people are not conscious of. And we'll be covering it in this particular chapter. It has a great deal to do with our history. History is simply his story. And it's important because it's your family. Matthew chapter 2, verse 1. Now when Jesus was born in Bethlehem, that house of bread of Judea, that's of Judah in the Hebrew tongue, in the days of Herod the king, behold, there came wise men from the east to Jerusalem. And many claim there were three. It isn't written. They had 3 gifts, and they jumped to the conclusion that there were 3. But they were sent. How were they sent? Verse 2, saying, where is he that is born King of the Jews? Properly translated, King of Judea, of Israel. For we have seen his star in the east and are come to worship him.
here is that star, Zimak, that symbolic of it. Do you think this is new? It isn't. You don't have to turn there. Hold your place here. Way back to Numbers chapter 24. Way back to Numbers 24. God would say in verse 16, he hath said which heard the words of God. Whose words is this? The words of God. And knew the knowledge of the Most High, which saw the vision of the Almighty falling into a trance, but having his eyes open. And this is the message. 17, I shall see him, but not now. I shall behold him, but not nigh. There shall come a star, I repeat, there shall come a star out of Jacob, and a scepter, that's ruler, kingship, shall rise out of Israel and shall smite the corners of Moab and destroy the children of Seth. Seth has no article here in the Hebrew, but properly translate the word Seth, which means tumult. It means those children that are in tumult, not Seth's children. Okay, verse 18. And Edom shall be a possession, Seir also shall be a possession for his enemies, and Israel shall do valiantly. In other words, Christ is going to return. Those that love him, regardless of what country they're from, are going to be in good standing. But those that are against him, what? Out of Jacob shall come he that shall have dominion, and shall destroy him that remaineth of the city. Verse 20. And when he looked on Amalek, this is Esau's children, son of Esau, he took up his parable and said, Amalek was the first of the nations, but his latter end shall be that to perish forever. He's not going to change. Listen carefully, 21. And he looked on the Kenites. Kenites is a Hebrew word that simply means the sons of Cain, the enemy of Christians and will be forever, always have been. Well, could they even change? If they love the Lord, they become sons of God. But they can't fool God. You can't con him. Looked on the Kenites and took up this parable. What was that parable? What did they say? And said, strong is thy dwelling place, and thou puttest thy nest in a rock. Nevertheless, the Kenite shall be wasted until Asher shall carry thee away captive, another name for the Antichrist. And he took up this parable and said, alas, who shall live when God doeth this? You will. The generation of the fig tree. So our Father loves his children. That star was promised a long time ago. And that star led the way. Zimek, the very brightest star, the very brightest star in the zodiac, in the sign of Virgo, the virgin. Verse 3, continuing in chapter 2, the great book of Matthew. When Herod the king and had heard these things, he was troubled, and all Jerusalem with him. I mean, you know, to not worship Caesar was bad business. Okay. 4, and when he had gathered all the chief priests and scribes of the people together, not of God, you understand, but of the people, he demanded of them where Christ should be born. And they're searching scriptures here. Would you believe they even had a few scholars among them? 5, and they said unto him, in Bethlehem of Judea. See, they were quoting Micah chapter 5 that we just read a moment ago. For thus it is written by the prophet. What prophet? The prophet Micah. 6, and thou Bethlehem in the land of Judea are not the least among the princes of Judah, for out of thee come a governor that shall rule my people Israel. This goes all the way back, we're not going there, but to Genesis chapter 49:10, that Judah would carry the scepter, and so it is. Verse 7, then Herod, when he had privily called the wise men, he's pumping them, spying on them, inquired of them diligently,
what time the star appeared, wanted to know. Verse 8, and he sent them to Bethlehem and said, go and search diligently for the young child. And when you have found him, bring me word again, and that I may come and worship him also. Oh yeah. We always have those enemies against Christianity, beloved. You don't have to watch much television or news today to know and understand the terrible stand that comes against Christians, and even especially Christians on college campuses that openly confess Christ. They get a hard row, but they're tough kids. They can cut it. They can handle it. Okay. Verse 9. When they had heard the king, they departed. And lo, the star, what is it now? The star which they saw in the east went before them till it came and stood over where the young child was. There's that branch, the branch, the child, the sprout of Almighty God that changes lives to this day. And I do mean changes them. And God's very sign, as he predicted in Genesis chapter 1, that he gave the stars, the moon, not for a religion, but for signs. And there that sign was, Zemak. I'm not saying it was the star, Zemak, but it was a sign from it. 10. When they saw the star, they rejoiced with exceeding great joy. That's hard to even put in words, how excited they were, how blessed. And when they were come into the house, they saw the young child with Mary, his mother, and fell down and worshiped him. And when they had opened their treasures, they presented unto him gifts, gold, frankincense, and myrrh. Three gifts, and this is why many think it was three wise men, and they base it on that. I don't know if you caught it or not, but it didn't say in the manger. It said in the house, and it is believed by scholars that they had returned from Bethlehem to Nazareth, back to their home, and in their home when the star actually led them there. That's a miracle. That's God taking care of his own. That is God taking care of the Messiah. Verse 12. And being warned of God in a dream that they should not return to Herod, they departed into their own country another way. And so they did. 13. And when they were departed, behold, the angel of the Lord appeared to Joseph in a dream, saying, arise and take the young child and his mother and flee into Egypt. And be thou there until I bring thee word, for Herod will seek the young child to destroy him. That was God letting them know. Okay. Do you understand? I want you to take something from this. I want you to know that God knows what happens in your life, his elect's life. He will lead and guide you and shape you when you believe and when you pray for his guidance and listen. He's going to bless you. He takes care of everything that you can't take care of. Did you catch what I said? That you can't take care of, because don't be lazy. God hates sluggards, doesn't like lazy people, won't bless them. You have to do what you can do, then he'll take care of the rest. 14, when he arose, he took the young child and his mother by night and departed into Egypt. Joseph was a good man. 15, and was there until the death of Herod, that it might be fulfilled which was spoken of the Lord by the prophet, saying, out of Egypt have I called my son. And that's Hosea chapter 11, verse 1. 16, then Herod, when he saw that he was mocked of the wise men, was exceedingly wroth, and sent forth and slew all the children that were in Bethlehem and in all the coast thereof, for 2 years old and from 2 years old and under, according to the time which he had diligently inquired of the wise men, to make sure there wasn't a ruler of Israel, because they were considered enemy. 17, then was fulfilled that which was spoken by Jeremy the prophet, saying, in Ramah was there a voice heard,
lamentation and weeping and great mourning. Rachel weeping for her children and would not be comforted because they are not. And here we have in, where is Ephrah? It's Bethlehem. The last of the 12 tribes was born in Bethlehem, the same place Christ was, same city that Christ was. And this wife that he loved so well, and the second child by her, for she was barren for some time, the second child, she died in childbirth, Rachel did. And she was crying, and she named the boy Beni, which is to say, son of my sorrow. And the father changed his name to Benjamin, which is to say, son of my right hand. But Rachel died there in Bethlehem, giving birth to the last of the 12. But yet at the same time, Mary would give birth to the branch, that star, which would lead the people. So Rachel's children were not gone, and she was weeping for naught, because that Savior would bring those children. For God is not the God of the dead, but the God of the living. You see, not even Satan has died yet. If you're absent from this body, you're present with the Lord. You know, these flesh bodies go back to dust from which they came. But here she is now, knowing that, not weeping any longer, but rejoicing. For she knows the end generation. She knows what happened in Bethlehem. That house of bread, when he that is the true bread of life, when you need a healing, and when you hunger for the word, and you come across something you can't understand, then he can understand, and all you have to do is ask him. And he will open that to you if you ask in faith and with knowledge to understand the very word of God, which that bread is, which we partake of, that originated in that little town, Bethlehem, which was the birthplace of Jesus, but also Benjamin. And we continue then with the 19th verse. But when Herod was dead, behold, an angel of the Lord appeared in a dream to Joseph in Egypt, saying, arise and take the young child and his mother and go into the land of Israel, for they are dead which sought the young child's life. They're gone. 21, and he arose and took the young child and his mother and came into the land of Israel. 22, and when he heard that Archelaus did reign in Judea in the room of his father Herod, he was afraid to go thither, notwithstanding being warned of God in a dream. He turned aside into the parts of Galilee. This also was prophecy, nothing by accident. I want you to latch on to that. I want you to hold it. Why? Verse 23 explains. And he came and dwelt in a city called Nazareth, that it might be fulfilled which was spoken by the prophets, he shall be called a Nazarene. And so it was in many places, Isaiah 11 and so forth. But there we have that star, Zamak. And God is so good to us that he gives us the brightest star in the sign of Virgo, the virgin, the child that would be brought forth, your Savior, your kinsman. As a matter of fact, your kinsman redeemer, because he will redeem you if you love him and if you believe him. In closing, go with me back to the minor prophets, to the book of Zechariah. Book of Zechariah, chapter 3.

0: This is where all crowns are melted together and melted into one crown for the Lord Jesus Christ. We are in the chapter just preceding where the two witnesses appear, in chapter 4. But it's important that you understand what chapter 3 has to say, okay, concerning our Father's work in this generation. Chapter 3, verse 6, "And the angel of the Lord protested unto Joshua, saying," this is the Lord himself speaking, you understand? Verse 7, "Thus saith the Lord of hosts, if thou wilt walk in my ways, and if thou wilt keep my charge," that's my ordinances, what I say, "then thou shalt also judge my house, and shalt also keep my courts, and I will give thee places to walk among these that stand by." That's to say the very angels themselves. Verse 8, listen carefully. "Hear now, O Joshua." You know what Joshua is in the Hebrew tongue? It's Yahshua. Okay, so that you understand what we're talking about here. Or to the English-speaking person, Jesus. Okay. "O Joshua, the high priest, thou and thy fellows that sit before thee, for they are men wondered at. For behold, I will bring forth my servant the branch." And so it is that he will bring forth that branch. You can count on it. He has. But he's coming at the second advent. But he's choosing a people and preparing the way even now. And that is obvious because of success among God's election. Verse 9, "For behold, the stone that I have laid before Joshua, upon one stone shall be seven eyes," that's 7,000 of God's election that have eyes to see. "Behold, I will engrave the graving thereof, saith the Lord of hosts, and I will remove the iniquity of the land in one day." You know what day that is? That's the Lord's day. It's coming. And that one day, well, just a moment. How long is that one day then? Well, as it is written in Peter, 2 Peter chapter 3, verses 7 and 8, "Be not ignorant of this one thing, that one day with the Lord is as 1,000 years with man." It's the millennium. Okay. Time of teaching. That's when the dew drops from heaven, the real truth. And many people are going to be taught. And it will be those that have not an opportunity to hear the truth today. They're going to know it. And they're going to understand. Verse 10, "In that day, saith the Lord of hosts, shall ye call every man his neighbor under the vine and under the fig tree." And if we were to continue on, and we're not, into that fourth chapter, we would see a great menorah. And in it there would be a reservoir of oil, olive oil. And it would flow not even by gravity, but by the Holy Spirit of Almighty God. And that oil is symbolic of truth, the real word of God. And God simply leveled the mountains. And that stone with the seven eyes, which is God's 7,000 election, was on a string called, and made a plumb bob to keep things straight on. No crooked here, no crooked there, no wavy here, no wavy there. Straight on, the word of God. And we saw the end thereof. And these two sons of oil, there's no gender. One could be a female even, we don't know. But it calls them offspring, sons of oil. That's the two witnesses that will come up at that time to be against the Assyrian or against the false Christ. What, you know, even the prophets wanted to live in this generation, and you do. What an exciting time to live when God is consummating the end of this age. No one knows exactly, but we do know the season. That's to say the generation. We thank our Father for that. Yes, he promised the star, which is a sign of Samach, the sprout, which is to say the offspring of Almighty God that would dwell with us. And as it is written in the great book of St. John, chapter 1, the Word became flesh and walked among us, for he is the living Word. That's why you want to hang on to him, that branch, that star. And don't get all bent out of shape that the conception took place on the 25th rather than the birth. Make hay while the sun shines. There are very few children that even hear of Christ, except at this time. So teach truth and always be blessed of Almighty God. Heavenly Father, we thank you, Father, for the Word. Thank you, Father, for your many blessings. Thank you for the truth. We ask it in Yeshua, Jesus' precious name. Amen.
1: 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Christ said in Mark 13:23, "Behold, I have foretold you all things." 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
0: In the beginning, God created, worked the heaven, and by creating the heavens and the earth, period. Didn't say when, it was millions of years ago. And Satan rebelled, and then he destroyed that earth age and brought this one into being. But the whole Word is about God's works. He works among his children because he loves them. He corrects them. He warns them. You know, that's what teaching is about in part, is to warn how to stay out of trouble, how to stay out off of those old wilderness paths that if you go down, you're going to get in trouble. Our Father, you know, he even sent us the book of Ecclesiastes, which is in the Old Testament. It's a book written to the man that walks under the sun, meaning in a flesh body, telling us while you're in these flesh bodies how to get along, how to be successful, how to be happy, how to be healthy. He's real good to us. That's the works of God, the whole works. Neil from Oklahoma, I've always heard that God is a spirit, and you said he came down in a vehicle. Well, I didn't say he came down in a vehicle. Ezekiel did, okay? It's written very, very clearly. If he is a spirit, why does he need a vehicle, and is what people call UFOs the vehicles angels and God uses? Well, they're not unidentified to him, and there's good and there's bad. It's according to who's driving it, okay, or controlling it. Now, let me tell you something, Neil. You have a spirit. I mean, there is Neil's spirit, okay? But you still have a body also, don't you? All right. You're not just floating around like the wind, are you? Or making wind, okay? I think you have a body. Well, so does our Father. He has a spirit. It's called the Holy Spirit, okay? And he certainly, when he said, what did he say about in Genesis 1:27 about making man? Let us make man in our image, including himself. And when you saw Christ, as you would read in John chapter 14, Christ would say, if you've seen me, you've seen the Father. Why? Because they look just alike. Why? Because it's made in his perfect image. He has a body, okay? But he also has a spirit. I have a spirit. Everybody has a spirit. And you can utilize that spirit in teaching, or in whatever you choose to do. It can't even be evil if you turn evil. Then it becomes an evil spirit. So everybody has a spirit. Everybody has a soul. Everybody has a body. Okay, Magdalene from Oregon. A question, where can I find Spare the Rod and Spoil the Child? And my second question is, I just found in Leviticus 19:28, don't ever tattoo your skin. I don't know, I didn't know this before. I had a small tattoo on the yellow of a yellow rose put on my shoulder, and I asked God to forgive me. Should I get it removed? Well, of course not. You were 18 when you had it done. Is it pretty? Okay. You know, it's there now. And it's not a sin unto death to have a tattoo, all right? So any sin committed in ignorance is no sin, period. Forget it, okay? If you repented of it, God's already forgot about it, it's over. And you know something? You might say, well, I hate to take that tattoo to heaven with me. You don't have to worry, you're not. Your flesh body, which the tattoo is carrying, is going to remain here. And you have a beautiful spiritual body that is prettier than a yellow rose, all told. Okay, so you got a lot going for you. You hang in there. To spare the rod and spoil the child, I like to use Proverbs chapter 13, verse 24. Okay, Proverbs 13, verse 24. But I also like to use the New Testament, Hebrews chapter 12, verse 5. You know, because if God loves you, he's always going to chastise you. A lot of people have trouble knowing that, but if, as long as God corrects you, it means he still loves you. Okay. He's our Father, and he also does not spare the rod. Mary from North Carolina. Pastor Murray, will you explain John 3:5? Also, if you die and you are saved, will you go to heaven if you haven't been baptized? Okay, you're thinking about John 3:5, where one must be born of the waters and the flood. Do you know what that means? When one is birthed, they are in a bag of waters. Okay. Now, what God is talking about here is the Nephilim, that's to say the fallen angels, they weren't born again, which should be translated born from above. They fell from above without being born of the bag of waters. They rather seduced woman, and the offspring thereof were Gebers, giants. So that's what it means. What God is saying, every soul must be born of woman in a bag of waters. You can't leave your place of habitation like the fallen angels did to mess up God's overall plan of salvation. He won't tolerate it. So then if you are thinking that means you must be born by baptizing, you could have baptized the fallen angels, it wouldn't have made any difference. They weren't born of the bag of waters, born of the waters, okay? They fell. That's what God is talking about. And that's why in the same chapter, in a verse just past that verse where it says you must be born again, only it's mistranslated. It should say you must be born from above, meaning you come from above, entering the mother's womb, the bag of waters, and then you're birthed. Okay, that's natural, and that's the way God wants it. Now, as far as the thief that was crucified with Christ was not baptized, and yet he repented, and Christ said, this day I will see you in paradise. So he went to the right side of paradise without being baptized. Now, should a person be baptized? Yes. Well, why? Well, because Christ set the path for us, and Christ was baptized. Okay, it is to say publicly that you believe Christ died, went into the tomb and came out. You went into the waters and came out. And you're saying that publicly, and it's between you and the Lord. Okay, so really you should be. But many people that have not had an opportunity to, if they are serving God, that will not prevent them from entering heaven. Liz from Tennessee. Can you please tell me where the Ark of the Covenant is? I'm thinking it is in heaven. Thank you, Pastor Murray, for you're so very welcome. Yes, and you will find by reading Revelation chapter 11, reading the last two verses of that chapter, the covenant, the Ark of the Covenant is in heaven, okay? And how did it get there? Well, there's been some people taken there that it could have gone along, Elijah and others. Helen from Texas. I have a problem with the parable of Matthew 25 in the talents. I've read it over and over, and I don't understand what it is about. It's a parable, it is probably something that a child can understand, and I feel dumb asking. No, you don't have to feel dumb asking. If you don't understand a thing, well, then you should ask, and no problem. The talents have to do with investing the truths of God's word, okay? In other words, God gives each of us truths, and he expects us to trade with them, to trade them off by giving them to someone else, okay? Now, to some he gives 10. Well, they can cut it, they can handle it, but some he gives 5. Does that mean they're not as important as the one with 10? Not at all. God knows our capabilities, okay? Finally, this person, he only gives 1. And what does the one with 1 do instead of trading with it? In other words, by sharing the truth that God gave him, he took it and he hid it. He kept it in his own mind. He would not tell anyone. And God, that upsets our Father. Don't hide your light under a bushel, okay? Same meaning, okay? God doesn't give you a light to shine and you cover it up where nobody can see it, okay? And of course, that truth is the word of God. And that's what God expects you to do. When he gives you something, share it. Share it with others. Otherwise, he'll never give you anything else. I should hasten to add, there are certain things that are private, that God gives one for privacy, that you will know if he ever does that. And it is not necessarily something you're to share, but to do when he reacts in that way. Okay? No problem. He means when God gives you a truth, share it with a family member or someone else. Don from Arkansas. I thought I heard you say Jesus Christ was conceived on December the 25th. Please help me with this. Well, that's correct. Christ was conceived on December the 25th. You see, in the great book of Luke, in chapter 1, when Elizabeth, who was a cousin to Mary, when her husband Zacharias was serving the course of Abia, that's a date. Okay. The course of Abia is a course that is a date. And the angel came to him, Gabriel, and said, your wife is going to conceive. She was too old, but she's going to do it anyway. And then it takes him about a 2-day journey, and he goes home, and Elizabeth conceives, and when she was 5 months pregnant, this angel came to Mary, and she conceived, running instantly to Elizabeth. And when she approached Elizabeth with the babe in her womb, 5 months, leapt when the approach of the Holy Spirit came. That's to say, Christ's Spirit. So Christ began dwelling with us in December the 25th, the day of conception. That's when it happened. His birth was approximately September the 29th at the Feast of Tabernacles, last day. Kelly from Colorado. Usually I have lots of questions for you. I always seek answers from his word using the Strong's Concordance and prayer for understanding Christ. I know I'm okay. I just have the incredible insatiable desire to mourn my son being gone. And I see that you have lost your your son. I have to wonder, isn't that pretty normal? I know you suggested reading 1 Corinthians 10:13. That too, but also know that who does Christ bring with him? He's putting together an army up there, okay? And knowing your son, I think he'll be with him, okay? Good trooper. There are many things that we do not understand, but you do have to know he's with the Father already, okay? And the Father loves him, and actually that's what all of we Christians work forward to, in God's time and in God's way, okay? God bless you. You'll be in our prayers, okay? Rodney from Florida. Incidentally, I must say, you're doing real good. You just hang tough. Rodney from Florida. Pastor Murray, when you pray, you say in the name of Yeshua. What does Yeshua mean? Well, that's Yeshua is Yahweh's Savior, which is what Jesus means in Hebrew. In other words, it is the word Jesus in the Hebrew tongue. I use it both ways for a simple reason. I'm a teacher. And God's sacred name, Yahweh, everyone should know. We can call him God, but do you understand that in the manuscripts, God is just E-L-L. It's not really his name, it's an office. When Moses went to the mountain, Moses said, who am I going to say sent me? And he said, I am that I am, which is the etymology of the tetragrammaton of Yahweh. And the very sacred name itself is locked in an acrostic in the book of Esther, where man can't mispronounce it. And it's a beautiful thing. So as a teacher, I use the sacred names to teach people the sacred name, the name that God said to call him. And so it is, okay? Sydney from Arkansas, when someone passes away and goes to heaven, do they still remember you and their other loved ones on earth? Of course they do. Ezekiel 44, verse 20 through 25, has to do with the Millennium Temple, and they knew you can go help a mother, father, brother, sister, meaning you got to recognize them in the spiritual body, okay? Same image, same likeness. Jay from Kentucky, do you have to go to church to be right with the Lord? Well, a lot of times you don't have a church that really teaches God's word near you, so naturally, if you study God's word, you're right with him. There are many people, you could go to church several times and maybe all you would get is one verse per day. And then maybe that verse would be pulled out of context because you don't know what the subject or the object was that the verse was taken from yourself. The pastor might. Hopefully he would bring that out by reading chapter by chapter and verse by verse, so that it is God speaking and not man. But if you study God's word for yourself, then you're in good shape. It's okay. It's good. Like, you're in church when you study with us. We are assembled together through the Holy Spirit via the ether waves, that is to say, through television or radio, whichever the case may be. Carla from North Carolina. My mother taught me and my brothers and sisters that if you didn't take the mark of the beast, that we would be headed by Satan. After listening to you, I don't believe this anymore, but I would like to know if this came from the rapture theory. God bless you and your staff. Now, there was a time that Christians were beheaded. Not anymore. And why? Because Satan can't pass himself off as Messiah by beheading people. The book of Daniel tells that he comes in prosperously and peacefully. You can read of his coming in the vile one, in Daniel chapter 11, beginning with verse 21. You can read again of him in Daniel chapter 8. He comes in always prosperously and peacefully. And as it is written in Luke chapter 21, which is the profile of those events that transpire at the second advent, that is to say, just before Christ returns, and he says there, they can't harm a hair on your head because you have the seal of God in your forehead, which simply means you have God's true word in your forehead, and Christ has given us power over all of our enemies, including Satan. They don't want anything to do with us other than to try to convert us in a big church revival that they will have, okay? Not beheadings, but a big church revival. You don't have to premeditate what you'll say, but the Holy Spirit will speak through you as it is written in Mark 13. You read it, okay? Sydney from Oklahoma, will our pets go to heaven? Will we know our people there? The answer is yes. If you have to work through church hours, that's okay. Better the deed, okay? It is written in Isaiah chapter 11 that animals will be in heaven, okay? I'm out of time. Hey, you know what? I love you all for a special reason. It's because you enjoy studying God's word chapter by chapter and verse by verse. But most of all, God loves you for it. You know something? You make his day. I said, you make God's day when you read his letter chapter by chapter and verse by verse with understanding. When you make his day, he's going to make yours. We are brought to you by your tithes and offerings. If we've helped you, you help us keep coming to you. Once you do that, bless God. He will always bless you. Most important, though, you listen to me. You stay in his word. Every day in his word is a good day, even with trouble. You know why? Because Jesus, Yeshua, is the living word.
1: 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Once again, that's Shepherd's Chapel, Post Office Box 416, Gravette, Arkansas, 72736. 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Thank you for watching today's program, and God bless you.

The book of Ezekiel. What a fantastic study, this book of Ezekiel. The book of Ezekiel that covers, if you would, those vehicles, those circular discs. In the Hebrew, it states very clearly that that whirlwind with the color amber traced back to the Hebrew, highly polished bronze. What an exciting thing that God's word informs us on all things. Ezekiel, one of my favorite prophets of the Bible, probably more written, not probably, but absolutely more written on what will happen in the millennium age than even the book of Revelation. Ezekiel guiding you through it, what God will expect at the final battle, Armageddon and Haman Gog, recorded in this great prophecy. I know you're going to enjoy it, the book of Ezekiel.

0: Welcome to the Shepherd's Chapel Network Family Bible Study Hour with Pastor Dennis Murray. Wisdom is understanding God's Word. Pastor Murray's unique teaching approach brings God's Word alive with meaning as he takes you on a chapter-by-chapter, verse-by-verse study of God's letter to you, the Bible. And now, here is Pastor Dennis Murray.
1: Good day to you. God bless you. Welcome to Shepherd's Chapel. Welcome to this family Bible study hour. Ready to get back into our Father's Word here at the chapel? We invite you to get your Bible and join us. We're going to pick it up today, this fantastic book of 2 Samuel chapter 20, verse 11. And there was the foundation of the nation of Israel was starting to get some cracks in it. The civil war with Absalom caused some divisions in the nation. There was some people, of course, who followed and supported Absalom. There were some who supported and followed David. And after Absalom was defeated and David returned to Jerusalem, several of the other tribes other than Judah said, "What have we to do with you, David? We have no inheritance in the son of Jesse." And we see the writing on the wall, more or less, for the nation to be split some 45, 50 years from the point in time that we are now. And again, we had another rebellion after Absalom's rebellion. A Benjamite by the name of Sheba revolted and rebelled against David and led several other of the armies away from David. And David really messed up, I think. David's making more and more, in my opinion, poor decisions. And he put the leader of the army under Absalom over the armies, his armies that fought against them, Amasa by name. He replaced Joab, who was his general against Absalom and was successful along with some support from his brother and Attai. But then you see, though, that David took Amasa, the leader of Absalom's army, and put him in charge of his armies. Now, that's a poor decision. His troops wouldn't trust Amasa any further than they can throw him, much less serve him with their life and limb. David told Amasa, "You got 3 days to get the armies of Judah together to pursue after Sheba." And he took longer than that. I think lack of discipline. Perhaps he was having trouble for the forestated situation that the troops of Judah wouldn't trust him after he led the armies of Absalom. But David said, "You know, we're going to have more trouble." This was to Abishai, his nephew. "We're going to have more trouble from Sheba than we had from Absalom if we give him time to get to a fortified city." Joab, and as we ended our last lecture, dispatched Amasa, Amasa, the general of the armies, to our heavenly father. David had a problem with Joab. The two, it was kind of a love-hate relationship between Joab and David. And when David promoted Amasa over Joab, no doubt that went all over Joab. Joab had a problem with competition. You remember back in 1 Samuel chapter 2, we had the situation there with Abner, who was the general under the puppet king Ishbosheth, Saul's son, last remaining son that was living. And Abner was leading the people of Israel over to David. And Joab saw that as a threat, and he killed Abner much the same way he did Amasa. Presented himself on a friendly nature, reached forth to kiss him, and then

0: let's get back on focus here and get Sheba, who's leading a rebellion against King David. You either follow Joab and David, or you're going to get the same thing that Amasa just got. And Amasa wallowed or rolled in blood in the midst of the highway. And when the man saw that all the people stood still, he removed Amasa out of the highway into the field, got rid of the bottleneck, and cast a cloth upon him. When he saw that everyone that came by him stood still, probably looking on him with astonishment and amazement, especially those who were following him. Verse 13, when he was removed out of the highway, all the people went on after Joab to pursue after Sheba, the son of Bichri. And Sheba, the son of Bichri, again, was of the tribe of Benjamin. Verse 14, and he, this being Joab, went through all the tribes of Israel unto Abel and to Beth-Maacah, and all the Berites, and they were gathered together and went also after him, after Sheba, in other words. Quite an army gathering behind Joab as he works his way toward where he thinks Sheba is. Beth-Maacah means house of oppression. It's located in northern Palestine. And also this Abel means meadow. So if you put the two together, you have meadow of the house of oppression. Verse 15, and they came and besieged him, this being Sheba, in Abel of Beth-Maacah. And they cast up a bank, a mound. This is, again, when you were going against a walled city, that was quite a common strategy, was to haul in earth to where you could make a ramp to where you could cross the wall. And it stood in the trench against the outermost wall is what this means. And all the people that were with Joab battered the wall to throw it down. David's fear of Sheba was that he would get to a walled city. He told Abishai, his nephew, he's going to be more trouble to us than Absalom if we let him get to a fortified walled city. Verse 16, then cried a wise woman out of the city, hear, hear, say, I pray you, unto Joab, come near hither, that I may speak with thee. This is a very wise woman. She's going to prevent a lot of needless deaths, and she's very aware of God's law. More on that in a moment. She's about to give Joab a Bible lesson, and we're going to benefit from it as well. Verse 17, and when he was come near unto her, the woman said, art thou Joab? And he answered, I am he. Then she said unto him, hear the words of thine handmaid. And he answered, I do hear. I'm listening. Go ahead. Then she spake, saying, they were wont to speak in old time. They plainly spoke in old time, saying, they shall surely ask counsel at Abel. And so they ended the matter. And this kind of not very translated very well. They used to say of old time that if you want wisdom, ask someone from Abel, because they're celebrated for the wisdom of its inhabitants. And this woman is very wise. She knows the word of God. Verse 19, I am one of them that are peaceable and faithful in Israel. I'm one of you, Joab. I'm of Israel. I'm not some foreigner or some enemy. Thou seekest to destroy a city and a mother in Israel. Why wilt thou swallow up the inheritance of the Lord? We didn't ask the scumbag Sheba and those with him to come here. They just came in. This mother in Israel is a large city at this time was called a mother city of Israel. Anything that was fenced and fortified, then the smaller villages around the fortified city were known as the daughters of Israel. Verse 20, and Joab answered and said, far be it from me that I should swallow up or destroy. And she's calling attention to Joab, Deuteronomy chapter 20, verses 10 through 14, where God, through his servant Moses, instructs Israel on the rules of engagement. And God's word says that when you besiege a city, that you first send words and ask if there's peace. In other words, do you want to surrender before you swallow up and destroy the city? And if the people of the city do surrender, that you're not to kill them, you're to put them to tribute, to where they serve you, in other words. Now, there was an exception to that, and that, of course, were the Canaanite nations when Israel moved into the promised land, the land of Canaan. God told the people of Israel, Deuteronomy chapter 7, very plainly, you don't let the Canaanites survive. You wipe them out, every man, woman, and child of the Canaanites. If you don't, you're going to take their daughters to your sons for wives, and you're going to give your daughters to their sons for wives, and before you know it, you're going to be worshiping their gods. Verse 21, Joab replies to the woman, the matter is not so. In other words, it's not exactly as you said, but a man of Mount Ephraim, Sheba, the son of Bichri by name, hath lifted up his hand against the king. He's led a rebellion. He's a deserter, a treasonist. Even against David, deliver him only, and I will depart from the city. And the woman said unto Joab, behold, his head shall be thrown to thee over the wall. Now, this is a can-do woman of God. Did she say, well, let me consult the other elders of Baal, Beth Maacah. Did she say, let me consult with the other elders? No. She said, give us 10 minutes and Sheba's head is going to come sailing over the wall. Be careful that it not hit you on the way down. Verse 22. Then the woman went unto all the people in her wisdom, and they cut off the head of Sheba, the son of Bichri, and cast it out to Joab. And he blew a trumpet, and they retired from the city, every man to his tent. And Joab returned to Jerusalem unto the king, left the able Beth Maacah in peace, and only the Sheba, the deserter, lost his life. Very wise woman, probably saved a lot of needless killing. Verse 23. Now Joab was over all the host of Israel, and Benaiah, the son of Jehoiada, was over the Kerethites, that's the executioners, those who had the responsibility of executing the king's judgments, and over the Pelethites, which were couriers or messengers. The Kerethites and Pelethites made up the royal bodyguard, those tasked with guarding David's life against any and all enemies. And we had a previous list of David's officers in chapter 8, verses 16 through 18. This is more or less an updated list. Some of the people are the same. Benaiah was, not only did he serve David well, but he also served David's son Solomon well. He was one of Solomon's most trusted officers. Verse 24. And Adoram, who's not listed in chapter 8, was over the tribute, over the levy or the taxes that were coming in. He was also served under Solomon, and under Solomon, he was a very busy man because there were a lot of people paying taxes and tribute to the nation of Israel. And Jehoshaphat, the son of Ehilud, was recorder. That's the writer of Chronicles. You could think of it as more or less a historian would write down significant dates that events happened. Verse 25, and Sheva, which was scribe, and that's, he's called Sariah in chapter 8, or either that or he's a different person, and Zadok and Abiathar were the priest. We still have two high priests. You have Zadok at Gibeon, where the Mosaic Tabernacle is, and you have Abiathar, who is with David in Jerusalem, where the Ark of the Covenant is. Verse 26, and Ira, also the Jerite, was a chief ruler about David. And here we see the officers of David listed. Now in chapter 21, we come to a three-year famine, and then at the end of the chapter, we have the heroic acts of David against and his officers against the Philistines. Chapter 21, verse 1. Then there was a famine in the days of David 3 years, year after year, and David inquired of the Lord through the Urim and Thummim of the high priest. And the Lord answered, it is for Saul and for his bloody house, because he slew the Gibeonites. Now, what had happened here was that the Gibeonites were the third stop for Israel when they crossed the Jordan. First, Israel, with a lot of help from God, destroyed Jericho. They then moved on to Ai, I'll say it right in a moment, and had no trouble defeating the armies of King Ai. Then they came to Gibeon. The Gibeonites had heard what Israel did with Jericho and Ai, and they dressed themselves up as though they'd been on a long journey. They put on their old shoes that were almost worn out. They got moldy bread, and they came up to the Israelites and said, make a league with us and we'll serve you. Well, they kind of pulled the wool over Israel's eyes, because God said, you destroy the Canaanites, which these people of Gibeon were Canaanites, but rather they made a league or a covenant with them and promised that they could live with them in peace as long as they paid tribute. God said, you don't make any covenants with the Canaanites, so it, they did make a covenant, and they gave their word that they wouldn't kill the people of Gibeon. Verse 2, and the king called the Gibeonites, this is David, and said unto them, now the Gibeonites were not of the children of Israel. They were Canaanites, mountain dwellers, but of the remnant of the Amorites. And the children of Israel had sworn unto them. They'd sworn on God's name that they would not kill them, that there would be peace. And Saul sought to slay them in his zeal to the children of Israel and Judah. And there's nothing more written in God's word about that event, but evidently Saul decided to take it on his own to break that covenant with the Gibeonites and took it upon himself to slay a bunch of them. And of course, remember, it was God who said the sin, this famine, is caused because of the blood that is on the land that Saul took of the Gibeonites. Verse 3. Wherefore David said unto the Gibeonites, what shall I do for you? And wherewith shall I make the atonement that you may bless the inheritance of the Lord? That being Israel, of course. What will it take to atone or expiate the sin of Saul on the Gibeonites? David, again, I think his judgment is becoming more and more clouded as he gets older. By the way, David is approximately 58 years old at this point in time, according to the scholar Bullinger of the Companion Bible. But why didn't David ask God what would it take to atone or expiate the sin that Saul brought upon Israel by killing a bunch of the Gibeonites? He didn't. He went to the Gibeonites, verse 4. And the Gibeonites said unto him, We will have no silver nor gold of Saul. We don't want any money, nor of his house. Neither for us shalt thou kill any man in Israel. And he said, what ye shall say, that will I do for you. Whatever you say, whatever you want. But they don't want him to kill anyone in Israel, but they want to kill seven. Verse 5. And they answered the king, the man that consumed us and that devised against us that we should be destroyed from remaining in all the coast of Israel. But he didn't want us living within the borders of Israel. And we had a deal with Israel saying we could live together in peace. Verse 6. Let seven men of his sons be delivered unto us, and we will hang them up unto the Lord in Gibeah of Saul. That's Saul's hometown, whom the Lord did choose. And the king said, I will give them. David agreed to their terms. And again, David making, in my opinion, poor decisions. I won't set myself up as judge of David by any means, but along with appointing Amasa over the armies of Judah, which were fighting against him when Absalom rebelled, and this decision, I think David's judgment is subject to question. Verse 7. But the king spared Mephibosheth, the son of Jonathan, the son of Saul, because of the Lord's oath that was between them, between David and Jonathan, the son of Saul. 1 Samuel chapter 20, verse 15. David swore to Jonathan that he would always show favor to Saul's house. Mephibosheth, of course, being Saul's grandson and Jonathan's son. Mephibosheth ate at David's own table and was treated like one of the king's sons. Verse 8. But the king took the two sons of Rizpah, the daughter of Aiah. Rizpah was the concubine of Saul that Abner went into in 2 Samuel chapter 2 that caused Ishbosheth, the puppet king, to challenge Abner, a mistake, whom she bare unto Saul, Armoni and Mephibosheth, and the five sons of Michal, the daughter of Saul, whom she brought up for Adriel, the son of Barzillai, the Mecholathite. Now, this needs a lot of explanation. Michal, the daughter of Saul, had no sons. You remember when David brought the Ark of the Covenant into Israel, Jerusalem, and Michal was offended. She said, boy, didn't the king look glorious today, exposing himself like the common Levites in front of all the handmaids. God closed her womb and said, you won't have any children until the day of your death. Now, what this is, it should have been translated Mira, that's who Saul wanted David to marry to begin with. Mira, in 1 Samuel chapter 18, verse 19, was given to Adriel after she was promised to David. Verse 9. And he delivered them into the hands of the Gibeonites, and they hanged them in the hill before the Lord. They impaled them on stakes. And they fell all seven together and were put to death in the days of harvest, in the first days, in the beginning of the barley harvest. Barley normally grown for animal feed, but in hard times, such as time of famine, it would be poor man's bread. The time of harvest, mid-April, which usually is no rain, verse 10. And Rizpah, the daughter of Ai, that's the concubine of Saul that Abner took, took sackcloth and spread it for her upon the rock from the beginning of harvest until water dropped from them out of heaven, rain, the famine about to be over, and suffered or allowed neither the birds of the air to rest on them by day nor the beast of the field by night. Normally, when someone was impaled, they would take them down and bury them. They left these out so that until the rain would come, until the famine was over. And that would further degrade the bodies. And what this woman, the mother, is doing is protecting the bodies from any further desecration by the birds and the beast. And it was told David what Rizpah, the daughter of Ai, the concubine of Saul, had done. David was touched by this. Now he will gather the remains of all of Saul's family and bring them together. And David went and took the bones of Saul and the bones of Jonathan his son from the men of Jabesh-Gilead, which had stolen them from the street of Beth-shan, where the Philistines had hanged them when the Philistines had slain Saul in Gilboa, the final chapter of 1 Samuel. We had the death of Saul, Jonathan, and Saul's other two sons. But the Philistines took the bodies of Saul's sons and Saul and attached them to the wall in Beth-shan. The men of Jabesh-Gilead, who Saul had delivered from Nahash, the king of Ammon, in his early days, went and stole the body of Saul and his sons and brought them back to Israel. And he brought up from thence the bones of Saul and the bones of Jonathan his son, and they gathered the bones of them that were hanged, the seven who were impaled, the descendants of Saul. And the bones of Saul and Jonathan his son buried they in the country of Benjamin in Zelah, in the sepulcher of Kish his father. Kish was the father of Saul. And they performed all that the king commanded. And after that, God was entreated for the land. The rain came and the famine was over. In verses 15 through 22, we have the heroic acts of David and those who were under him in the wars with the Philistines. Moreover, the Philistines had yet war again with Israel, and David went down and his servants with him and fought against the Philistines, and David waxed faint. David, approximately 60 years old at this time. He lived to be 70, but he's starting to show his age. Never in his life was David afraid of anyone, but here we see he waxed faint because of his age. And Ishbibenob, which was of the sons of the giant, and we have Rapha here, the descendants of the second influx of Nephilim, fallen angels, the weight of whose spear weighed 300 shekels. He had nothing on Goliath. Goliath's weighed 600 shekels, 1 Samuel chapter 17, verse 7, of brass in weight. He being girded with a new sword, thought to have slain David. He probably recognized David as being he who slew the champion of Gath and went after him. But Abishai, the son of Zeruiah, this David's nephew, succored or saved him and smote the Philistine and killed him. Then the men of David sware unto him, saying, Thou shalt go no more out with us to battle, that thou quench not the light of Israel. You're 60 years old, you're not a 30-year-old anymore. You let us do the fighting, you stay at home. And of course, it would be through David's loins that the light of the world would come. I'm speaking of Jesus Christ. And it came to pass after this that there was again a battle with the Philistines at Gob. Then Sibekai the Hushathite slew Zaph, which was of the sons of the giant. Again, we've got Geber in the Hebrew, the giants. Verse 19, and there was again a battle in Gob with the Philistines, where Elhanan, the son of Jeoriorigam, a Bethlehemite slew his brother, slew the brother of Goliath, the Gittite, the staff of whose spear was like a weaver's beam. Note, the brother of is in italics. In other words, it's been added to the original manuscripts. Although in 1 Chronicles chapter 20, verse 5, it also speaks of Goliath having a brother. And there was yet a battle in Gath, where was a man of great stature, another giant, and had on every hand 6 fingers, and on every foot 6 toes, 24 in number, and he also was born to the giant. He was a hybrid deformity. It wasn't natural. God never intended for the angels to go into flesh women and give birth to children. And when he defied Israel, Jonathan, the son of Shimei, this is Jesse's third eldest son, the brother of David slew him. In other words, David's nephew. These 4 were born to the giant in Gath and fell by the hand of David and by the hand of his servants. And there are no giants when God is on your side. Chapter 22, which is another version of Psalm 18, which is how to achieve the victory, a song of David. Let's get a few verses. Verse 1, "And David spake unto the Lord the words of this song in the day that the Lord had delivered him out of the hand of all his enemies and out of the hand of Saul." David had a rough time of it in life. It seemed that he was always at war with someone, but God delivered him time and time again. "And he said, the Lord is my rock and my fortress and my deliverer." Don't ever forget, the Lord is your rock, your fortress, and your deliverer, your salvation. And I don't care how tough things get. And things are going to get tough for you elect when the Antichrist appears. But remember, God is your rock, your fortress, and your salvation. He'll never leave you. He will never forsake you. Verse 3, "The God of my rock, in him will I trust. He is my shield and the horn," always symbolic of power or strength, "of my salvation, my high tower and my refuge, my Savior, thou savest me from violence." Remember this in the last days. God will always save you from violence. Verse 4, and we'll stop for the day. "I will call on the Lord who is worthy to be praised. So shall I be saved from mine enemies." Salvation and victory come through the Lord only. This is a beautiful song by David. Don't miss the next lecture as we'll complete David's song of thanksgiving. We got a short message. We'll ask you to listen a moment, won't you please?
1: The Mark of the Beast on CD is our free introductory offer to you. 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You need to know what the Mark of the Beast is. As it's written in Revelation chapter 13, verse 8, many will be deceived. There is no need for you to be deceived. Christ said in Mark 13, 23, "Behold, I have foretold you all things." 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Don't be deceived by Satan.
0: Welcome back. We're glad you could join back with us. Let's have the 800 number, please. 800-643-4645. That number good throughout Puerto Rico, the U.S., and Canada. If you have a biblical question that you'd like to pose to be answered on the air, feel free to call that 800 number and leave your question. Please don't ask questions about a specific individual, denomination, or organization by name. We try to teach God's Word in a positive manner. Throwing out negative about others by name serves no purpose. We simply won't do it. We'll let God's Word do the teaching, the correcting, and the healing. If you're watching via or studying via the internet somewhere around the world that can't use that 800 number, your announcer at the end of the hour will give you our mailing address. Quite all right to mail your questions in. Got a prayer request? Well, we can do away with the telephone number. You don't need a telephone. You don't need paper and pencil and a mailing address. Your Heavenly Father is there for you 24/7. And, you know, He developed a unique way that you can communicate with Him. It's called prayer. I encourage you to develop your relationship with your Heavenly Father. You do that by talking to Him. Let Him know that you love Him if you do. Thank Him for the many blessings that He bestows upon you. And don't let it be where the only time He hears from you is when you got trouble in your life and you need His help. We do have these prayer requests. Father, we come united as one in the name of Your Son, Jesus the Christ. We ask You to look upon these, Father. You know their needs, illness in families. We ask for a special touch of healing, addiction to drugs, Father. You know, if it is Your will, a special blessing on each of these. We also lift up our military troops who are in harm's way around the world, Father. Watch over, guide, direct, touch, and heal in Jesus' precious name. Amen, and thank You, Father. Let's get to some questions. See what's on the mind of folks. First up today, we have Don in Michigan. All of us that were born of woman, are we part of the third that are living now that followed Satan? Absolutely not. There's one third of God's children who followed Satan when he rebelled against God. Now, that understand, that was in the first earth and heaven age. One-third of God's children supported Satan in that rebellion. And God had a choice. He could destroy one-third of His children, or, and this is what He did, His plan was to have the second earth and heaven age. Everyone to be born through the flesh one time in this earth and heaven age and see if they follow Satan or our Heavenly Father. Now, you have heard us say that we believe that the third who followed Satan in the first earth and heaven age are probably living in this, the fig tree generation. It would only be fitting that they would be here on earth when the Antichrist returns. Will they follow Satan, the Antichrist, or will they follow God? Ben in Georgia. Can my wife that passed away, can she see me? No, I don't believe that she can see into this dimension any more than we can see into that dimension unless God allows it. I have known situations where when someone who loses an immediate family member, usually someone very close, that and they're having trouble with the loss, that God will allow the spirit of the deceased to visit the one who's still in the flesh for a brief few moments to let them know, hey, I'm not dead. I'm alive still. We have a God of the living, not a God of the dead. You follow with, can I pray to God to give them, my wife, mom, and dad, a message from me? I don't know why not. If God chooses, you know, always pray for things in God's will. And if God thinks that that's appropriate, He will. If He doesn't, He won't. How do we get around in heaven, car, truck, or motorcycle? Well, I think we'll have something a wee bit more sophisticated than what we're familiar with here on earth. I look forward to seeing what those babies can do. Stephanie from North Carolina, where do we go when we die? If there is no hell until the final judgment, where does someone go that rebels against God? Well, they go to the wrong side of the gulf. And I'm speaking of Luke chapter 16. You have that Lazarus and the rich man. The rich man was a mean son of a gun. Lazarus, on the other hand, was humble before God. Lazarus ended up on the right side of the gulf in the bosom or the arms of Abraham, while the rich man ended up on the other side of the gulf, which you can't cross. The word itself means it cannot be traversed. Now, if you have an Apocrypha, 2 Esdras chapter 7, verse 77 in the following verses gives us a little more detail on what it is like on the wrong side of the gulf. Gabby in New York, I came with a question concerning the creation days and the fall of man. When God had created man in his own image and the races on the sixth day, was there sin within the races before the fall of man, and did the races commit sin before? Good question, but you have to understand, what is sin? Sin is breaking one of God's commandments, going against the law. But if you don't have any commandments or laws given by God at the time, it's impossible to sin. If there's no law, there is no sin. So to answer your question, until Adam and Eve fell, as you call it, and were seduced by the serpent, the devil, in the Garden of Eden, there was no sin. Desiree in Arizona, will you please explain 1 Thessalonians chapter 4, verses 16 and 17, especially verse 17? Well, I'd ask you to back up, Desiree, to 1 Thessalonians, chapter 4, verse 13, which is where we find the subject of the scripture you're mentioning. And it's that Paul states, I don't want you to be ignorant concerning where those who are asleep in Christ, those who are dead, in other words, as the heathen are. Then in verse 16, he goes on to say, when the Lord returns at the seventh trump, that leads into your question on verse 17, then we which are alive in the flesh shall be with the Lord in the air, in the Greek, and that's the breath of life. Why are we in the spirit bodies? Because when that seventh trump sounds, as it's written in 1 Corinthians chapter 15, verse 52, and the following verses, there is no more flesh. All take on spiritual bodies. And Desiree, I know that's where the rapturists point to and say that means we're going to meet Jesus in the clouds. Let me ask you this. Where is Jesus coming to? He's coming to earth. Acts chapter 1, verse 11 makes it very clear that Jesus even tells us where he's returning. That's the Mount of Olives. Why would Jesus instruct us to put on the gospel armor of Ephesians chapter 6 to stand against the fiery darts of Satan if we were going to fly off somewhere? Ken in Illinois. The transsexual and transgender people, are they like being the creator instead of God being the creator? Where can I find this in Scripture? Well, I like Isaiah chapter 29, verse 16. And it states there that they turn things upside down and shall be esteemed as the potter's clay. For the work, say of the potter, he made me not. In other words, if you are a potter and you made a cup, it would be like the cup saying, the potter didn't make me. Or, that continues in Isaiah 29:16, or shall the thing framed say of him that framed it, he had no understanding. That's what the transgenders say, that God didn't know what he was doing when he made me a little girl. He should have made me a little boy, or vice versa. They turn things upside down. They take what's right and make it wrong. They take what's wrong and make it right in their own eyes, not in God's. Douglas, if we clone humans, do they have a soul too? I don't think so. A clone won't come from an embryo. God places souls in embryos at the time of conception. I don't believe man will actually succeed in cloning their self. The Tower of Babel brought God down. And what was going on there? Well, people were trying to create their own salvation. The flood of Noah's time was some 200 years before they built the Tower of Babel. And their thought was, well, if it ever floods again like it flooded in the days of Noah, we can climb the stairway to heaven and save ourselves. Like I said, that angered God so much it brought him down to earth. And it was at that point that he and the angels put different languages on earth among the people. Cloning is the same thing. People trying to create their own salvation. I believe it will bring the Lord down again. Patricia in Tennessee. Where is Satan now? I have always believed that he still roams here on earth, deceiving as many as he can before Christ returns. Well, his spirit is certainly on earth, and many of the spirits of many who serve him. But you can read in Revelation chapter 12, verse 6 and the following verses that there's war in heaven. And Satan and his angels, the fallen angels in other words, fight against Michael and his angels. Michael prevails and boots Satan out onto earth. You follow with the second question, are there still evil spirits or devils here on earth? Do they still possess people? Yes and yes. Now there's not a evil spirit behind every rock or every bush, but Jesus taught us how to handle them in Luke chapter 10, verses 17 and 18. What do? You order them out in the name of Jesus Christ. He gave us power over all of our enemies there. That includes Satan and his evil spirits as well. Melissa in California. Many people use the turn the other cheek scripture to say a Christian has to accept abuse. That sounds incorrect to me. Would you please explain? Yes, I'd be happy to. And you have to understand in Matthew chapter 5, verse 39, where that verse appears, if they someone smites you on the cheek, turn the other cheek. And what is going on there is Jesus is preparing his disciples to be sent out, apostles, one sent forth, to teach the word of God. And what he's saying is if you offend someone while you're teaching them, let's say you're talking to someone who believes the rapture, and you say, well, 1 Thessalonians chapter 4, verse 16 and 17 means this and this, and they reach out and they whack you on the cheek, you overloaded their donkey and it's your fault. So in that case, turn the other cheek. Christians are not second-class citizens, however. And if someone walks up to you and boxes your ears or punches you in the nose without any cause, you deck them. That's self-defense. You have a right to defend yourself. We're not doormats to others. Christians are not. Deborah in California. I was wondering what happens right after we die and right after that. Do we sleep after we die for a time? No, there is no soul sleep, as many people refer to it. Your relatives who have passed on are not out here in some hole in the ground waiting on Jesus to return, as some misteach God's word. Ecclesiastes chapter 12, verses 6 and 7 make it very clear when the silver cord is parted, which is a Hebraism, a figure of speech that means when we die, the flesh returns to the earth from which it came, and the spirit returns to our Father from which it came, not waiting in a hole in the ground. 2 Corinthians chapter 5, verses 7 and 8 is a second witness to that. And it states there, to be absent from the body, to be absent from the flesh body, is to be present with the Lord. Ladan in Texas. Was Cain a giant or not? Or was he like a Geber or a fallen angel? Well, Cain was the child of the devil and Eve. And he was, I don't believe he was a Geber, but we offer a book in our library. It's book number 10. It's called Sargon the Magnificent. Sargon the Magnificent was a descendant of Cain, and he was large, a giant. Ernest in Tennessee, where in the Bible can I read about the four corners and the four beasts? I think you're talking about the four living creatures, as they're called in Ezekiel chapter 1, verses 6 through 15. And in verse 10, we learn that they have four faces. One was the face of a man, which was the standard of Reuben in Numbers chapter 2, when the tribes of Israel were being numbered for the first time. One had the face of a lion, which is the standard of the tribe of Judah. The ox was another, which is Ephraim, and the eagle was another, which is Dan. And if you study Israel's encampment by night, or I should say just their encampment, the location of the tabernacle, of course, was always right in the center. Then you had the tribe of Reuben was on the south, and then two tribes were on each of the corner, but Reuben was the main one on that side. Judah was on the east with two more tribes. Ephraim was on the west side of the tabernacle. Dan was on the north. And you also read about these four beasts, the Zun and the Zoi in the Hebrew and the Greek, in Revelation chapter 4, verse 6, and the following verses. So you see these creatures, living creatures in Ezekiel 1, what was going on there? God's throne was coming to earth. So you have these four faces protecting, as they did around the encampment of Israel on the four sides. So I think there's going to be a lot more to that than what we're able to gather out of Numbers and Ezekiel and Revelation at this point in time. I think that's going to be amazing. Patricia in California, is this the end times, and is Satan here now? Well, we are in the fig tree generation. Matthew chapter 24, verses 32 and 33. And it states, when you see these things, know that the end is near. Now, we're not talking about an apocalypse that's going to end the earth as we know it. What it's talking about is that one period of time is going to end and another period of time is going to begin. Satan is not here now. You'll know it when he's here because he's going to be claiming to be Jesus Christ. He's not coming in as some dude in red long-handled underwear, a pitchfork, and a pointed tail. He's going to be beautiful. He's going to want to make you think that he's Jesus Christ. He comes in peacefully and prosperously. But God created him the full measure, the full pattern, Ezekiel chapter 28. And what that means is he's beautiful. He's not ugly. He's not gross. Mary from Georgia. Watch every day. Keep up the good work. Well, we're glad you enjoyed the program. Saul and David, what year approximately are we talking about? 800 B.C.? No, it's before that. Samuel began to judge in the year 1040 B.C. Samuel was a few years older than Saul. David was born in 990 B.C. He lived until he was approximately 70 years old, which would have put his death around 920 B.C. Evelyn in Oklahoma, the Rose of Sharon and the Lily of the Valley is mentioned in the Bible in a biblical way. Could you please tell me what scripture that I can find this? Well, they're both in the same verse in the Song of Solomon, the greatest love story ever told. And you'll find them in Song of Solomon, chapter 2, verse 1. And I am out of time once again. Seems like this hour flies by. I do love you all because you enjoy studying God's Word in depth. And you know what? God loves you for it. When He looks down and He sees you reading the letter that He wrote to you, the Bible, it makes His day. You make His day, He's going to make yours. We are brought to you by your tithes and offerings. If we've helped you, help us keep coming to you and to reach out to others of our brothers and sisters who are lost in this world of darkness. One thing that's most important, though, it's this. You stay in His Word every day. Every day in your Father's Word is a good day, even with trouble. You know why? It's because Jesus Yeshua is the living Word.
2: 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Thank you for watching today's program, and God bless you.

The book of Peter. Here we have two books, 1st and 2nd Peter, that are absolutely fascinating. That great old fisherman telling us, leading us, directing us, guiding us, going into the depth, if you would, in that second book, into the three earth ages, giving the most accurate recorded account of the events that transpire and document that there are three earth ages, that there was one before this one, and one to come. Peter, the great fisherman, which in his gentleness and his kindness brings us two books, the books of Peter, that lead, guide, direct, even in your daily life, that teach and show you how to be happy, how to find that peace of mind, and to know yourself. The books of Peter, I know you're going to enjoy them.

reaping. You know, this is what we have about Thanksgiving. Our Father's many promises that he's given us, and we always, as you know, the cliche, we reap what we sow. So if you want a real good life, you want to pay close attention, because God has given us promises that if you do thus and thus, he's going to bless you. You're going to find contentment. And I want you to remember, we have so much going on in the world today of people saying,

sky's falling, you know, Al Gore mainly, okay? But I want you to pay attention to what God says. That's what's important. And I'm just going to, we had this just recently. I want the last two verses in Genesis chapter 8. You don't even have to turn there unless you want to. We're going to start in Proverbs here in a moment. But the last two verses of Genesis chapter 8 is Noah just got off the boat, okay? But one of the first things he did, he made an offering to God. And he sacrificed some clean animals. And God loved that savor, the fact that Noah remembered him and thanked him. That's what Thanksgiving is about, is to bring that love and that attention into your personal life from Almighty God. And this is what God did in verse 21 of chapter 8, the great book of Genesis in the beginning. And the Lord smelled a sweet savor, and the Lord said in his heart, I will not again curse the ground anymore for man's sake. For the imagination of man's heart is evil from his youth. And you're going to have bad people that can't be helped. They're out there. That's the way they are. Neither will I again smite any more everything living as I have done. That's his promise. He's not going to do that. What else did he promise concerning our environment? 22, while the earth remaineth, that's now, okay? While the earth remaineth, seed time and harvest and cold and heat. You don't have to worry about global warming. We're always going to have cold if you don't stick around a month or two, all right? And get your long handles out. You're going to need them, okay? And summer and winter, you're always going to have it. And day and night shall not cease. God's in control. You're going to have it. That's it. He said it. No more need be said. And when people talk about global warming, they should have been in Gravette, Arkansas last winter when we lost half our trees with ice. You know, regular refrigerator went through here, you know, and thank God, because he's in control. And hey, what he sends, that's what we need. And we can cut it. We deserve it one way or the other, and just take care of business. Reaping. I think some of the best advice, I want you to open your Bibles to Proverbs 22. Some of the best advice on how to be blessed for the whole family. And coming down again with the subject of what you sow, you're going to reap it. Okay, that's the way it is. Proverbs 22, verse 1, and it reads, a good name is rather to be chosen than great riches and loving favor rather than silver and gold. In other words, your name is your reputation. Your name is how people deal with you. Why is it better than silver or gold? Because you can have all you want. Okay. If you have a good name, people trust you. They'll do business with you. And you're not just a flash in the pan of rich today and, hey, it's gone tomorrow like the prodigal son did. You have personality. Your name is your bond. Always let it be that way. You know something? If you and I make a contract, we don't have to go to a lawyer's office. If I give you my word, that's the way it's going to be. I was raised that way, and I will never change. Once that word is given, that's it. You hang to it, okay? So a good name brings blessings. A good name in a community causes people to seek you out. They want to do business with you. They want your advice. They want your leadership. So it is. So naturally, you're going to gain in all ways, not just riches of money or anything, but in friends and people and God's love. That favor, which is his grace, is so very important. Verse 2, the rich and poor meet together. The Lord is the maker of them all. They're all his children. Every one of them, they're his children. A prudent man foreseeth the evil and hideth himself. But the simple pass on and are punished. The unsuspecting just, well, I wonder which

and plan so that if something comes up that's even, that's not pleasant, handle it. Have a way of getting around it, through it, over it, or whatever, or knocking it out of the way. You can do it. You're a can-do type person, blessed of God. So, but don't be one of these unsuspecting people that just wander out in this world. You're going to get stung if you do. Because there are people out there waiting for you. You know, if you've been blessed and have a few shekels, they're going to take care of it for you. Okay? They're going to unload your purse. All right? Verse 4. By humility and the fear of the Lord. I like to translate that reverence rather than fear. Reverence of the Lord are riches and honor and life, eternal life. Reverence and being humble before Almighty God, studying his letter to you, taking his advice, guides you through the pitfalls of life. You know, you're not going to fall in the ditch if you'll pay attention to what your father advises you. Verse 5, thorns and snares are in the way of the froward, the crooked, okay, the wicked. He that doth keep his soul shall be far from them. He that keeps his self and thinks ahead is going to know where those, a snare is a trap, okay? You're not going to walk into a trap blindly. You're going to smell that trap a mile away, and you're going to avoid it, okay? If he wants to jump in his trap, let him jump in his own trap, right? You're too busy. You're too blessed of God to be sucked in that way. You know better, okay? If they're just out there, my friend, God made that clear to you, all right? What did he say back in that 8th chapter of Genesis? There's evil people in the world, okay? 6, train up a child in the way he should go. And when he is old, he will not depart from it. That's a true saying. That's something to sow that you want to hang on to. Because you will reap great rewards of that by having a blessed person as a child. Raise them up in the way they should go. They may not always be obedient to you. They may disobey you at times, but they'll never forget the right way of what parents say. Okay, never. So hang on to it and go for it. The rich, verse 7, the rich ruleth over the poor, and the borrower is servant to the lender. That's why I tell you, stay out of usury as much as you can. You don't need it. You can make it's, it, you know, it takes a little bit longer, but you can always make payments to yourself and then pay cash and buy it, what, half price. You like to go around paying double price for everything and have these things come in every month, you know, and just say, whoa, adding up here. Yeah. Do it to your, pay that interest to yourself. I mean, lay hands on the old washing machine, kick it, you know, shake it, and jar it around, scrub it by hand, but make those payments to yourself, and then go down and pay cash, I mean, green stuff, all right? And bring that mama home and make mama happy and everybody's happy, all right? You don't have those bills coming in at the first of every month. And you wonder why we don't have enough groceries or why we ran out so quick. Stay away from usury or you'll be, the borrower is always servant to the lender. It's just the way it is. Now, I know that some of you young people in getting started, you have to borrow money to buy a house and a car or something to even be able to work. Use this, not this, okay? Use your head. Verse 8. He that soweth iniquity, this is why we came here. He that soweth iniquity shall reap vanity. Vanity means emptiness, nothingness. And the rod of his anger shall fail. Won't do him any good. The calamity of it is what? If you sow iniquity, don't expect a harvest. You're not going to have one. It's going to be empty. You did all that for naught. You were kidding yourself. So always do what's right, and you'll always reap a harvest. That's God's promise. Always.

And you know what? Never. Sometimes a man will bet on some other man's trick. Like, I probably shouldn't go here, but we've had a lot of some people. I'm going to do it. I never talk money, but I'm going to now. We've had this thing in the past where you don't have to make a down payment on the house, get rich, by simply signing property, you know. Well, there's just one problem with that. Pretty soon the market comes down and the loaner says, it's payday, I'm calling all bets. And they lose everything they got, okay? Because they listen to a scheme, okay? Let me tell you something. Do you know how you get rich quick? With these hands, okay? You work, and with this, you think. And you do these things that God has taught you here. Stay away from usury. Plant something that's profitable, not vanity, and you'll harvest something. You'll get ahead. And don't be impatient. It took me years to make my first million. Okay? Years. Finally, I gave up on it and started on the next one. I'm kidding. I'm rich because I have a roof over my head and four sometimes. You know. But, you know, it's rich is in the eyes of the beholder, I suppose. But God blesses those that think. Okay. That think what? Think his way. That follow him. If you plant iniquity, that means sin and unprofitable things, you're going to harvest nothing but trouble. And it's going to rise up and bite you, okay? It'll do it every time. That's some of the most simple advice that God can give you. And that's what's so wonderful about harvest when it piles up. That's Thanksgiving. That's what we're thankful for, is God's advice and his blessings. Verse 9, he that hath a bountiful eye shall be blessed, for he giveth of his bread to the poor. He helps people out, okay? And you know something? You can give a poor person a fish, and he'll be hungry again tomorrow. You can teach him how to fish, and he won't be hungry again, okay? So spiritual giving of truth and wisdom raises people up and makes somebody out of them, rather than somebody floating from payday to payday to payday. You wonder if I'll make it. Well, according to God's word, you will if you do it his way. You're going to gain. You're going to harvest. Verse 10, listen carefully. Cast out the scorner, and contention shall go out. Yea, strife and reproach shall cease. You know, the average Christian says, we got to keep them all. No, we don't. No. If somebody absolutely is such a disruption and a scorner that they can't listen to the word, they want to contend with it every time, get rid of them. Okay. I mean, tell them, you know, you're not happy studying with us. Go find somebody you can be happy with, because we love you. Okay. We love you a lot. We want you out of here. Okay. Get rid of them. Okay. You don't. Life is too short to put up with contention and scorners. Okay. And you know, scoffers are worse than it's not going to happen. We've been here forever. You're going to be here forever yet. But things are going to change. You can count on it. Okay. Going to change big time. So don't put up with the scorner. Verse 11, he that loveth pureness of heart, for the grace of his lips, the king shall be his friend. That's the way it is. The eyes of the Lord preserve knowledge. Got it? And he overthroweth the words of the transgressor. That's the way God operates. And we could go on the next quote. The next verse is, well, let's cover it. The slothful, that's a lazy man, okay? The slothful man saith, there is a lion without, I shall be slain in the streets. And we'll stop there, but he's always afraid to do something. He's too lazy to get out there and take on the lions, okay?
The tigers are easy, but lions can be rough, okay? They don't exist, and a lazy person is always going to have an excuse to not do something. That's bad business, okay? Why? You're not sowing anything. If you're too lazy to open the door, and you know what God, in this same book of Proverbs, you know what God says about a lazy person? You're nothing but a set of hinges to a mattress. All you can do is flop from one side to the other like a hinge of a door. Okay. He doesn't too much care for lazy people. So, you sow what you reap. But if you sow vanity, your head coming out the gate. Okay. So make sure that what you sow brings fruit. God loves a person that produces. Okay. So do it God's way. Okay, go if you would, to one book past Daniel. You know where Daniel is? Then that'd be the great book of salvation, which is Hosea. That's what Hosea means in the Hebrew tongue, is salvation or savior. It tells us how to really be saved, so to speak. Hosea chapter 10.

Hosea chapter 10. You know what this book of Hosea is about? It's kind of a parable in a sense where God told Hosea to go marry a harlot. Why? Because the 10 tribes had gone north over the mountains. They didn't know who they were. And they'd kind of chased other gods until that's what God kind of classed them as. He said, go up there and straighten them out. Take them to wife. And children were born in the very names, the Ammi and Lo-Ammi, and have meanings for another time, another place. Verse 10 of chapter 10, the book of Hosea, salvation. It is in my desire that I should chastise them, and the people shall be gathered against them when they shall bind themselves in their two furrows. Our furrows mean we're getting ready to plow, all right, or we have plowed. And Ephraim, do you know who Ephraim is? That's the largest of the 10 tribes. It means the 10 tribes, okay? And Ephraim is an heifer that is taught and loveth to tread out the corn. But I passed over upon her fair neck. I will make Ephraim to ride. Judah shall plow, and Jacob shall break his clods. They're going to get it right. They're going to all work together. In other words, you've got to do all of those things if you're in agriculture, or you're not going to have a crop, okay? You first got to get out there and fallow the ground. Then you've got to have a harrow that breaks up the big clods and gets it down where it's really a nice seed bed. And then naturally, Ephraim is gathering the corn, you know, and he liked to gather the corn. Heifer is a tame heifer, and she takes a little bite of corn every once in a while because a servant's worth its hire. That's why she likes to do it. She's getting fed, all right? Right from the top. Verse 12, listen carefully. Sow to yourselves in righteousness. Reap in mercy. That's love, okay? Break up your fallow ground. Prepare it well. For it is time to seek the Lord till he come and rain righteousness upon you. We've got a lot of trouble in the world. And you better be thinking about this. This is spiritual. And you need to get your mind, the seed bed, to receive real truths. Whereby your harvest is truth and your path is to follow God in righteousness. What does righteousness mean? Doing what's right, period. Okay. Everybody born naturally knows right from wrong, basically. Okay. So seek that is right. And the seedbed of your mind, if you love the Lord, that's the beginning of knowledge. Okay. That's what brings you blessings. You know, you can be the sharpest person in the world and you might get by pretty good. But a sharp person that has God as his director and blessed is going to do fantastically well. In other words, if you don't have God, you're in bad shape. I don't care how sharp you are. You've got to have him, and you've got to have his blessings. Example, you can take a seed, and you can plant it in the proper soil, and then you're going to make it grow? I don't think so. I do not think so. He that created that little seed placed within it an embryo. And that's God's business as to whether that embryo sprouts and new life comes forth. Man can't do that. God can. That's why without him, you're not going to have the sprouting of that spiritual embryo in your life. And you're going to have a big minus. That's not good. You need to follow him and allow that seedbed of your mind to be fertile ground. You know, the parable of the sower should be hitting your mind about what happened to some of that seed. Some of it fell among thorns. Some of it on the path that had been beaten down and so hard it couldn't take root. Get the ground ready up here, okay, to receive the blessings of God. Okay. 13. You have plowed wickedness. You have reaped iniquity. You have eaten the fruit of lies because thou didst trust in thy way
in the multitude of thy mighty men, your politicians, your leaders. I hope most of you understand to examine leaders, okay? Because you've got some, you know, it is written also in the Word that in the end times we would have children, the minds of children leading us, okay? Well, look around, wake up, smell the coffee or whatever you're cooking, okay? It's there, okay? And lies, it would seem to me that lies come easier every year to politicians. And used to, at least they tried to bread them over. You know what breading something over is? To bread the fish over so much you can't see the fish. Okay, well, you bread the lie over so much a simple person can't tell it's a lie. Okay. But these scriptures are true. And unfortunately, you have to be able to decide what's right. Okay. 14, therefore shall a tumult arise among thy people, and all thy fortresses shall be spoiled, as Shalman spoiled Beth Arbel. In the day of the battle, the mother was dashed in pieces upon her children. You don't want any part of that. I think probably the proper translation for these Hebrew names probably would explain it to you better. If there's very little written about this battle. Shalman means fire worshiper. Okay, you know what a fire worshiper is? It's somebody that doesn't worship God. All right. And Beth Arbel means the house of ambush. It was terrible. There was a murderer there. And it happened. And our people are being ambushed every day. And it's not a war of wars. It's ambush after ambush after ambush. Verse 15, so shall Bethel means the house of God, the true house of God, do unto you because of your great wickedness. In a morning shall the king of Israel utterly be cut off. What? Through one worldism. It's going to come to pass. It's going to happen. And there you have it. Is that something for us to worry about? No, it's written. We don't have to worry about it. It's written. And our Father has forewarned us. I'll tell you what, let's skip the next book, Joel, and go right on to Amos. Okay, the next one of the minor prophets. Book of Amos.

You know, we were talking in the book of Luke about Amos this past week, and they come up and question Amos in Amos chapter 7, verse 14. That's not where we're going. We're going to the very last chapter of Amos. But in 7:14, Amos says, I'm not a preacher, and I'm not a prophet. All my responsibilities are taking care of the sycamore fruit. And of course, the sycamore was the Egyptian fig, that its leaves were heart-shaped, made fantastic shade. And they planted them along the wayside so people walking could stay a little bit cool, and they smelled good. The fragrance was fantastic, and the figs actually grew in clusters out of the trunk of the Egyptian fig. And they had to be pierced. The figs had to be pierced 3.5 days before harvest, or you couldn't eat them. So Christ is written all over that when you stop and think a moment, okay? That's what Amos did. He said, I'm not a preacher. That's the trouble with a lot of people today. They think they're prophets. We've already had our prophets. They're fantastic. You can't play one-upmanship on them. Why? God spoke through them. Who's going to speak through you? Okay. Well, it's my imagination. Oh, well, we don't want to hear your imagination. We've got the prophets. Okay. Now, we have teachers of the prophets and the word. That's beautiful. But like old Amos said, I'm not a prophet, but God used him mightily. And we're going to read of him here a little bit concerning the end times. Amos chapter 9, verse 11. This is coming to the end where we sift out. In that day, while I raise up the tabernacle of David that is fallen, in other words, Christ is going to be king again on earth, and close up the breaches thereof, and I will raise up his ruins, and I will build it as in the days of old. Going to be just like then, only King of Kings is going to be King of Kings and Lord of Lords. They that may possess the remnant of Edom, Edom is Russia, okay, Rush in the Hebrew tongue, and of all the heathen, and here's a qualification, which are called by my name. Do you understand what that means? That means all people that are converted to Christianity, that are called by his name, Christ man, Christian, saith the Lord that doeth this. Who does that? The Lord. That's his plan, and that's the way it's going to be. Behold, the days come, saith the Lord, that the plowman shall overtake the reaper, and the treader of grapes him that soweth seed, and the mountain shall drop sweet wine, and all the hills shall melt. You know, this Greek word in the Septuagint in the New Testament that I'm using about reaping is, and harvest is, fruit of the vine. And every time Christ was telling them, take of this, I will no longer drink of it with you until I drink of it anew with you in my kingdom, this same terminology is used. That's why that when that kingdom is established, that new wine, his blood, is with us here on earth. And he is with us after the order of Melchizedek forever and ever, King of Kings and Lord of Lords. And behold, the days come, 13, saith the Lord, that the... We got that, didn't we? Okay. No, we didn't. We're going to get it again here, okay? I'll read it again. Behold, the days come, saith the Lord, that the plowman will overtake the reaper, the treader of grapes, him that soweth seed, and the mountain shall drop sweet wine, and all the hills shall melt with milk and honey, okay? And I will bring again the captivity of my people of Israel, and they shall build the waste cities and inhabit them, and they shall plant vineyards and drink the wine thereof. They shall also make gardens and eat the fruit of them. Not somebody else. Nobody's going to rip you off. You're going to have your own garden. You're going to eat your own produce. They're not going to take it away from you. Why? God's not going to allow it. It's over. Done with. And I will plant them upon their land. It's
It's God's planting. And they shall no more be pulled up out of their land, which I have given them, saith the Lord thy God. Father knows where his children are. God didn't lose anybody. Some people have lost their way. But God hadn't lost anyone. That's why he chose his elect for these end times. He knows them. He knows where they are, and he knows they will obey him. He knows they will sow what it is he wishes them to sow, and he can count on them. And that pleases him very much. That's why that when you are one of God's elect, when you follow him, when you love him, that he blesses you. He sees to it, okay? Now, we're going to go to the New Testament here for a while. Go with me to John, the book of John, St. John, that is.

0: Jesus walked up to the well of Jacob many, many years later. And there's a woman there. And she's drawing water. He walked a long ways to get to this woman. And she said, "Our father that dug this well," and he said, "but if you drink of this water, his water, you'll never thirst again." She said, I wouldn't mind having some of that. Because it was a long path down there. I don't know how many of you had to carry water. Not many of you, I bet, to the house. And I've had to, okay? I don't know. That doesn't make me any better than anyone else, but it means I'm old, okay? And from Oklahoma. A lot of Oklahoma people carry water. And anyway, I forgot where I was going there for a moment. Okay, but she said to him, "I wouldn't mind having some of that." And he said, "Go bring your husband." She said, "Whoa, I don't have one." And in John 4:17, he said, the woman answered and said, "I have no husband." And Jesus said unto her, "Thou hast well said, I have no husband, for thou hast had five husbands, and he whom thou now hast is not thy husband. In that sayest thou truly." You're telling me the truth. So I just wanted to set the stage of how God uses people. He came a long ways to talk to this woman. And she goes on her when all of a sudden here comes the disciples. And we pick it up in verse 31, John 4:31. I'm just synchronized your mind so you know where we're at. "In the meanwhile, his disciples prayed him, saying, Master, eat. And he said unto them, I have meat to eat that you know not of. 33, therefore said the disciples one to another, Hath any man brought him aught to eat? Has someone of you slipped him something we don't know about? 34, and Jesus said unto them, My meat is to do the will of him that sent me and to finish his work. That's my purpose. Now, naturally, his work was to reach whomsoever will. And this woman, who no doubt was not an Israelite, though she said her father was Jacob, but and had drifted, had been married five times. Hey, listen, that's enough in some churches to almost get you run out. You would be in the back row, okay, right. For sure. It didn't seem to bother Jesus, though, did it? Didn't bother him at all, okay. He just said, let's stick to the line. You've answered truthfully. But he's got to get it done so that everyone can have that salvation. 36, and he, verse 35, say not ye, there are yet 4 months, and then cometh harvest. Behold, I say unto you, lift up your eyes and look on the fields, for they are white, all ready to harvest. In other words, when it comes to harvesting people, you don't wait 4 months. You don't wait any time. You don't wait till the season. This is the season. This is the season that you take truth. And the way people are hurting, they need that truth. I'm going to tell you something. They're starving for it. They come from all over the country to various places to find that word, the real word, the truth, to be fed the real word of God, that food that lasts forever, that builds your soul, that takes care of you. And so it is. That's the work that he had to do. He said, look around you, get to work. That's what he's insinuating here. You need to be ready to get it on. There's people need you. They were his disciples, of course. Disciplined to teach the word of God. Verse 36, and he that reapeth receiveth wages. You can count on it. And gathereth fruit unto life eternal. It lasts you forever. That both he that soweth and he that reapeth may rejoice together. What he's saying here, he's implying, and we'll say in a moment, the prophets have already planted, they've got the ground sowed and everything. All you have to do is go in and harvest. The word's out there. Okay. The prophets of long ago taught the word. The apostles and disciples followed it up. They taught the word. Now's the harvest. Okay. So you want to be careful when you try to say, well, I think I'm a prophet. And you mark a person that claims to be a prophet in this generation. Okay. Carefully. Verse 37. And herein is that saying true. One soweth and another reapeth. We're a team. Okay. That's what he's saying. A team from day one. 38. I sent you to reap that whereon you bestowed no labor. You didn't plant it. Isaiah, Daniel, Jeremiah, Amos, Hosea, they sowed it. Okay. You didn't. But you get out there and reap it and get paid for an eternity participating in that equation. Okay. I sent you to reap that whereon you bestowed no labor. Other men labored, and ye are entered into their labors. You don't ever want to forget that. The forerunners, the prophets, the disciples. 39, watch this real carefully. And many of the Samaritans of that city believed on him for the saying of the woman which testified, he told me all that I ever did. That Samaritan woman that had five husbands and was living with a no boy swayed most of that town into accepting the Lord Jesus Christ. The Lord will use whomever he chooses to use, whomever believes. She believed. When he told her, there was no way that possibly a man could know that much about her and not even be from that area. And she could tell by his countenance that she could recognize truth. And then we're not going to go on past that point here, but they begged him to stay and teach a few more days. And then they said, we believe because of what she said. Now we believe what you say. So that's the way the seed is harvested. That's the way the truth is harvested. It's souls. It's people. It's people that you care about. People that need that truth to change their lives. To not give them just something to pass by, but eternal life. Eternal life. That's real reaping. And that's what he's talking about here. Let's go to Galatians, the book of Galatians, real quick. Right after Corinthians. Galatians chapter 6, verse 7. Be not deceived. God is not mocked, for whatsoever a man soweth, that shall he also reap. You can't con God. Don't ever think for a minute he even knows what you're thinking, okay? For he that soweth to his flesh shall of the flesh reap corruption. But he that soweth to the Spirit shall of the Spirit reap life everlasting. That's what's important. And you know something? We can't even imagine how wonderful that is to be there with him, to have all the smog, the pollution, the trouble gone, and to have life eternal in one of the most beautiful places you could ever have seen in your life. That's what it's about. And you know something? That's right here on earth when things are put back as it was. Verse 9, and let us not be weary in well-doing, for in due season we shall reap if we faint not. Don't give up. That's a terrible thing, is to see somebody really work and go, and then all of a sudden, I just give up. You know, that, why? Lazy? Deceived? What? Don't ever give up. God doesn't like quitters, okay? He doesn't. When you feel like giving up, pray for strength. You know, don't be a backward or afraid to ask God for something you need to do his work. You need strength, you need knowledge, you need wisdom, ask for it. Don't be shy, don't be bashful, don't hold back, ask and receive. He hears you, and he will answer. If you're sincere, you can't con him, like he said. As we have therefore opportunity, let us do good unto all men, especially unto them who are of the household of faith. That's to say God's elect, the family, and those that believe. And then Paul goes in and says, you see how large a letter I have written unto you. He meant he was signing this with his own hand. Luke wrote it, okay? But Paul couldn't see real good. He was blinded on the road to Damascus that day. And he said, I just want to show you that I'm the one doing this. And he wrote real big, you know, Paul, okay, when he signed off. And that's the way it is. Now, let's get down to the nitty-gritty. Let's go to the book of Revelation to complete. Chapter 14, the final reaping, the final harvest. There's one part of this harvest and reaping that is done to those that receive the mark of the beast, okay? Those that are deceived by the Antichrist, they get harvested with a sickle, okay? And do you know what happens to them? Well, we're going to find out, okay? Revelation 14, verse 11. This, incidentally, this particular chapter is written to earth, the people on earth, okay? The seal has kind of erupted here, has been embedded in the minds of people that know the truth. And the smoke of their torment ascended up forever and ever, and they had no rest day or night who worshiped the beast in his image, and whosoever receiveth the mark of his name. That's why you don't want to go there. He's coming as the false Jesus, and many people are going to worship him. Why? They haven't been taught. They're not expecting it. Here is the patience of the saints. Here are they that keep the commandments of God and the faith of Jesus. Here's what happens to them. Okay, got it? Get ready. And I heard a voice from heaven saying unto me, write, blessed are the dead which die in the Lord from henceforth. That's to say those that die but are not spiritually dead. You got it? Yea, saith the Spirit, that they may rest from their labors and their works do follow them. Your works of standing against the false Messiah, your works of planting good seed, your works of following Almighty God, you take with you. A lot of people say, you can't take nothing with you to heaven. Baloney. Okay. Your works go with you. You know what? That makes up your white gown that you wear in heaven. All right? Long flowing thing because so many righteous acts. All right? And if you don't have any righteous acts, guess what? There you stand. Okay. So, and that goes with you. Don't ever forget that particular verse. Here comes the harvest on who and what. And I looked and behold a white cloud, and upon the cloud one set like unto the Son of Man, having on his head a golden crown, and in his hand a sharp sickle. You don't want to be harvested by this, my friend. And another angel came out of the temple, crying with a loud voice to him that sat on the cloud, thrust in thy sickle and reap. The time is come for thee to reap, for the harvest of the earth is ripe. They wouldn't listen. Got it? They worship the false Christ. They received the mark of the beast, which simply is to say they received Satan's mark in their forehead and were deceived. It is made so clear in Mark 13, Matthew 24, and Luke 21 that the false Christ comes first. And you will have people to this day where it will say, there's two in the field and one was taken. The subject is the Antichrist coming first, and yet you will have some preachers that will say, oh God, I want to be the first taken. Give me a break. You know, that's terrible. Absolutely terrible to wish for something like that, okay? So the old sickle comes out, and another angel came out of the temple, which is in heaven, he also having a sharp sickle, 18. And another angel came out from the altar, right from the altar of God, which had power over fire, and cried with a loud cry to him that had the sharp sickle, saying, thrust in thy sharp sickle, gather the clusters of the vine of the earth, for her grapes are fully ripe. You know, you don't harvest grapes with a sickle, okay? But this time it's going to be done. That's going to squish grapes, got it? That's what the impression is supposed to leave. And the angel thrust in his sickle into the earth and gathered the vine of the earth and cast it into the great winepress of the wrath of God. Now, do you think you're going into the winepress of the wrath of God? Some say, I don't know. Well, is God mad at you? I don't think so. You're following him. So you don't take part in that. You're the one that went and your works followed you. It's written in the book of life. These are those that worshiped the false Christ, that worshiped the mark of the beast, which is, where is the mark? In your forehead. What's in your forehead? Your brain. You're supposed to use it. God expects you to. So here we see the final reaping. And we see the final harvest. You can be thankful that you don't even have to consider that last scripture or worry about it. Because God is only angry at those that just won't listen, won't follow, don't even try. And if anything, work against him by soliciting and furthering the flyaway doctrine. When it's written very clearly in Ezekiel 13, he's against it. He says, I'm against those that teach my children to fly to save their souls when my outreaching arms are there to save them. Sad, what? But what a thanksgiving, and what a time to be thankful that God loves you, that you don't have to worry about the wrath, the wine vat of God, where he straightens out. I can tell you one thing. I know our Father, and I know how loving it is. When they come out of that vat, we're going to teach them in the millennium, and they're going to listen. I mean, they're going to be ready, more than ready to listen, most of them. That's going to be a beautiful time. Everything our Father does is beautiful. Correction and discipline is beautiful. Okay, it's necessary. And that's what our Father's in the business of, is loving his children and raising them up in the way they should go. And even in the very end of the millennium, they're not going to depart from it unless they really want to join you know who. Okay, Heavenly Father, thank you, Father, for the harvest. Thank you, Father, with this thanksgiving of the promises that you've made us in your word, Father. We claim them and live by them. We ask your blessings in Yeshua, Jesus' precious name. Amen.
1: 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Christ said in Mark 13:23, Behold, I have foretold you all things. 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
0: To gather them together to battle, a number of whom is as the sand of the sea. And they went to the breadth of the earth, compassed the camp, and yep, and that. How can this be the same battle as Ezekiel 39, which occurs before the millennium? It's a statement, a figure of speech that means the unbelieving infidels of the world gather together. It just simply means the non-believing infidels of the world that still, after the end of the millennium, fight against Satan. I'm sorry, that go with Satan and fight against Christ. They're called Gog and Magog because it's a statement of degradation. Rebecca from Indiana. Is it possible for a person to have some tiny memory, better said, a feeling more than a memory of the first earth age? I always think of George Patton when I'm asked this question. Great general. And he loved to go to the lands where old battles were fought, ancient. He was an expert when it came to battles in this earth age. And he always felt he had been there, even at the farmers. Why? Because he paid attention to it. If he was interested in it here in flesh body, before he came here, he was interested also. So he had that fleeting moment. And I think that most of God's elect at time might have that fleeting moment where it seems I've been here before, I've seen this, I've done that. Just a fainting glimpse, but not something you would make a religion out of or make any great thing out of it. It's just life, okay? You only have one soul. And that soul was with God in the first earth age when he said to the Elohim, let us make man in our image. That same soul or self has been through this earth age and it will go through the next or to hell, one or the other, okay? But it's still the same soul. And the thought process is involved therein. Very strange. Yogesh from Georgia. Please explain Luke chapter 13, verses 4 and 5 regarding the tower that fell on the 18 men. Would you say this was their lot in this earth age because of perhaps what they did in the first earth age? Not necessarily. I think you would lose the point that Christ is trying to make in that chapter, and we'll be there in a day or two. It's the next chapter coming up, as a matter of fact. What does 18 mean? That's where you lose it if you're not careful. Bondage. And you can put yourself into bondage of happenstances. They were walking along, the tower fell and it killed them. They were just in the wrong place at the right time. Okay, it just happened. And accidents do happen. And that's what Christ is telling you there. They weren't better or worse than anyone else. They just were in the wrong place. They were there when that tower come crumbling down and crushed them, okay? Accidents happen, and that's what Jesus wanted you to know. But the main thing is don't let bondage encircle you. We'll get that in the next lecture. This is 12 is a real long chapter. We'll be in 13, we'll cover it. Leo from Oklahoma. Why do you celebrate Christmas when we know it's a pagan day? You do? Leo, I'd be real careful if I were you. Do you know what happened on December the 25th? As far as Christians are concerned, you better. And it's very important. What happened on December the 25th was the conception. That's when the Holy Spirit passed over Mary and Christ began to dwell with us. She ran on December the 25th to where Elizabeth, her cousin, was. And as she approached Elizabeth, John, who was 6 months in the womb, leapt. Because the Holy Spirit was with us on December the 25th, Jesus Christ. I would be real careful about calling that a pagan day. Now, I don't celebrate Christmas as most people do, but I do celebrate it as the day of conception because it is. The course of Abia documents it. I'm out of time. Hey, you know what? I love you all a lot because you enjoy studying Father's Word in depth, whereby mainly God loves you for it. It's the letter he sent to you, and he wants you to understand it so that you can have peace of mind. When you make his day, he's going to make yours. We're brought to you by your tithes and offerings. If we've helped you, you help us keep coming to you. Once you do that, when you bless God, he will always bless you. Most important, though, you stay in his word. Hey, every day in his word is a good day. You know why? Jesus is the living word.
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Genesis 1:46, the first six chapters in God's Word. The world that was. Did you realize there was a world age before this one? Same old world, different age. The creation itself. When were the races created? You see, all the races were created separately, and you'll find that documented in these particular CDs. How and what was the sin in the garden? It will be discussed in this series also. This is a must for the serious Bible scholar, for if you do not understand how it was in the beginning, you certainly will never understand the end. I think you will find this series very rewarding and certainly will answer questions that no doubt you have always wondered about. Genesis 1:46. Hey, I know you're going to enjoy this series.

Revisiting Haggai. Haggai in the Hebrew tongue means festival. What's the festival about? Well, when did it take place? Well, the primary date in this great book of Haggai is December. And that's why I chose to come here this day. And this has happened, that the time period, about 15 years after Cyrus had given the funds and everything, sent the troops back to Jerusalem to rebuild the wall, rebuild the city. Well, they got there, they had a little trouble from outsiders, and then they had some trouble from inside. And then people began to take care of themselves, but they neglected the house of God, which is to say, what that translates to you in this generation is the temple, which is the many-membered body of Christ, is putting it together, okay, getting it going. And we thank our Heavenly Father that He has given this ministry a platform around the world, from a little old town like Gravette, Arkansas. It's fantastic, with thousands and thousands and thousands of viewers and members. We thank Him for that. Now, this book covers about a four-month period of time. And of course, four in numerology is Earth. What happens here? And it really, God started off by telling them, hey, you're out there beating yourselves to death, and as long as you leave my house, as long as you leave me out of the equation, I'll say, everything you do, I'm going to blow on it. I'm going to blow it away. You're not going anywhere. I'm going to take care of your business for you until you can pay me a little attention. And that's why we came here, is pretty soon, Haggai, an old man, he said, hey, we're going to do something about this. And pick it up, if you would, in the Minor Prophets, Haggai. We're going to pick it up with chapter 1, about verse 12, where he begins to talk then to Zerubbabel. Now, Zerubbabel means barned in Babel, or confusion, but comes out. Do you understand who that? That's God's elect. We were born into Babel, that's confusion, but as you mature, you learn the truth. You come out of that confusion, and that's truly what the name Zerubbabel means. Now, the Holy Spirit is about to touch this one Zerubbabel. Now, do you know who Zerubbabel also was? He was in the genealogy of Jesus Christ himself, that is to say, in the genealogy of Mary in Luke chapter 3, along about what, verse 27 or so. He was the son of David through Nathan, okay, which was the genealogy through which Mary, the true mother of Jesus Christ, came. And therefore, he's very important because it's family. And it's family of those that come out of confusion. What? By his teachings. By the teachings of the son that would follow umbilical cord to umbilical cord. It began here in the 12th verse. Let's pick it up. Chapter 1, Haggai, verse 12. Then Zerubbabel, the son of Shealtiel, that's to say, ask of God, and Joshua is simply Jesus in the Hebrew tongue, the son of Josedech, and Josedech meaning Yah is righteous, and he always is, the high priest, with all the remnant of the people, obeyed the voice of the Lord their God and the words of Haggai the prophet, as the Lord their God had sent him, and the people did fear before the Lord. They loved him. They reverenced him, properly translated. Then spake Haggai, the Lord's messenger, in the Lord's message unto the people, saying, I am with you, saith the Lord. Now, when he stops blowing on everything you have, destroying it, and is with you, you're doing something right. You came out of confusion, which is Babel, which is Babylon. Okay, Babylon is simply confusion. And God, listen to me carefully, God is not the author of confusion, but peace. Okay, truth always makes common sense. Therefore, when you follow him,
you can understand and know the reasoning thereof. I'm with you. When you do it my way, it's really simple. I'm with you. You go against me, you're never going to amount to anything. And the Lord stirred up the spirit, that's the Holy Spirit, the Ruach in the Hebrew tongue, of Zerubbabel, that one that came out of confusion, the son of Shealtiel, the governor of Judah, and the spirit of Joshua, the son of Josedech, the high priest, and the spirit of all the remnant of the people. The Holy Spirit was working. And they came and did work in the house of the Lord of hosts, their God, in the 24th day of the 6th month in the 2nd year of Darius the king. Again, as I stated, this whole book covers about a 4-month period. The great book of, and it happens after the captivity of Babylon. So it gives it a twofold meaning to come out of Babel. Okay. They'd been captive there 70 years.

0: and to have God with you. Chapter 2, verse 1, in the seventh month, a month later, this would be our October, in the 1 and 20th day of the month, the 21st, came the word of the Lord by the prophet Haggai, saying, speak now to Zerubbabel, the son of Shealtiel, governor of Judah, and to Joshua, the son of Josedech, the high priest, and to the residue of the people, saying, who is left among you that saw this house in her first glory? Ooh, it was awesome. It was really awesome before it was destroyed. And how do you see it now? Is it not in your eyes in comparison of it as nothing? It looks like nothing. Now what you want to remember, what we're building is not a house. And let me take you on all the way to Revelation chapter 21. Do you realize that the eternal temple, not only the millennium, but the eternal temple, the area, it has no temple, has no building. Why? And I'm quoting from Revelation 21, verse 24 now, 20 through 24, because the Father and the Son are the temple thereof, and the many-membered body, those that come out of confusion, make up that house. How precious it is. But hey, right at that time, it looked like Zippo, nothing in comparison to what it was. Yet now be strong. Okay, you be of good courage, O Zerubbabel, son of, saith the Lord, and be strong, O Joshua, son of Josedech, the high priest, and be strong, all you people of the land, saith the Lord, and work. Do what? Work. That means plant seeds. For I am with you, saith the Lord of hosts. That is ever so important. Do you know when he is with you? When you take the letter he has written to you personally. Why? Well, how can you say personal? Well, hey, he created you. Your fingerprints are different than any other living being. And your DNA is different with the exception of identical twins. Okay, then we have the same DNA, but it's unique. And there are even purposes for that for in our Father's word. So, you are special. And he wrote this letter to you that you could understand how to live in these flesh bodies and be successful. Find peace of mind. And so it is. All right. That's the way our Father works. He is with you when you follow his plan. According to the word, verse 5, according to the word that I covenanted with you, made a contract when you came out of Egypt, so my spirit remaineth among you, fear ye not. And that would be way back in the book of Exodus, in the 400-year captivity. Now after the 70, I'm still with you. God will never leave you nor forsake you, as long as you love him and follow him. And thus saith the Lord of hosts, yet once it is a little while, and I will shake the heavens and the earth and the sea and dry land. I'm going to end this, is what he's saying. So we're talking about the birth of a new nation here. When he shakes, it is as it is written in Hebrews chapter 12. There's only one rock you can stand on and not be moved, and that rock is Christ. You won't be shaken if you're standing there. And I will shake all nations, and the desire of all nations shall come. There's only one that fulfills the desire of all nations, that's to say all peoples. That's the Prince of Peace. That's the one that would come through the genealogy of this Zerubbabel, one come out of confusion. And of course his name is Jesus Christ, born of Mary, an offspring of this one Zerubbabel, as it is well recorded in Luke chapter 3. Of all nations shall come, and I will fill this house with glory, saith the Lord of hosts. That's when the Shekinah glory returns to this earth. Now, do you know what Shekinah means? It says a lot in the Hebrew tongue. Shekinah means God is there. Okay, he's returned. He's there. So we would be moving on toward that time of glory. The silver is mine, the gold is mine, saith the Lord of hosts. The glory of this latter house shall be greater than of the former, saith the Lord of hosts. And in this place will I give peace, saith the Lord of hosts. Do you want peace of mind? It comes from one place. It comes from him. He is not the author of confusion, but the author of peace. Do you know something? He loves you because he is your father. And he may not love what you do always, but he does love you. You want to let him know that you return that love, because that's what he really wants from you. That builds that house. That's why he says this latter house is glorious. Why? It's his people. It's his children. It's those that have come out of confusion and that love him. What a fantastic time to live in this generation. In the 24th day of the 9th month in the second year of Darius came the word of the Lord by Haggai the prophet. Now this is December, about, you're getting right into December here, right where we are today, okay. And came by Haggai the prophet saying, this was the message, thus saith the Lord of hosts, ask now the priests concerning the law. It's important you check with churches concerning the law. Well, what do you mean, the law? Well, God's plan, God's orders. Ask now the priest concerning the law, saying, this is what you ask. If one bear holy flesh in the skirt of his garment, and with his skirt do touch bread or pottage or wine or oil or any meat, shall it be holy? Question. And the priest answered and said, no. And of course your answer is in Leviticus chapter 6, verse 27. Now here's why we came here, though. Listen carefully. This is extremely important to you today. Then said Haggai, if one that is unclean by a dead body touch any of these, shall it be unclean? And the priest answered and said, it shall be unclean. What is Haggai getting at? What is God getting at? That if you don't have the truth, I don't want you touching Holy Communion. And that's not as an individual, that means serving it as a preacher. If your congregation is spiritually dead and you haven't brought them into the truth, then I don't want you touching anything of mine. That's what he's saying, you're unclean. He makes it very clear. This is a little strong, but that's the message. God takes these things very seriously. When he writes a letter that a child can understand and nobody ever gets around to reading it, it upsets him. I don't blame him. This was the answer, 15. And now I pray you consider this. I'm sorry. Verse 14, rather. Then answered Haggai and said, so is this people. You're unclean, in other words. And so is this nation before me, saith the Lord. And so is every work of their hands, and that which they offer therein is unclean. Even what they offer is unclean because they're unclean. They're spiritually dead. Our Father gets very disappointed at times. Well, does that mean he's taking away salvation? No, it's there. The door is open, come in. Hello, all you have to do is get into the word. He loves you, but you gotta come out of confusion. That's the lesson of this whole book. Out of confusion, Zerubbabel. Now I pray you consider this from this day and upward. That's from this day, you consider it in every day hereafter. From before a stone was laid upon a stone in the temple of the Lord, before he even started. 16, since those days were when one came to an heap of 20 measures, insert the word sheaves there, okay? You're supposed to be sheaves, 20 sheaves, there were but 10. When one came to the press vat for to draw out 50 vessels out of the press, there were but 20. I mean, there was no oil. You didn't have God's blessings, is what he's saying. I smote you with blasting and with mildew and with hail and all the labors of your hands, yet you turn not to me, saith the Lord. It's important that you start your day with him. Let him know you love him. First rattle out of the, say, I love you, Father. And mean it, of course. If you don't mean it, that'd do you some hurt. You can't con God. But he likes to be, you're his child. And he cares about you. He cares what happens to you. Do you believe that when you hurt, he hurts? He hurts for you? Because he has compassion. He truly does. And he says, I've done all this to try to get your attention and get you to look toward me, to have blessings. Instead of going there for 20, I'll give you 40. I'll double it. That's my word, not his, incidentally. But that's the way it works out. Instead of getting what you thought you had, you're always overblessed when he touches it. 18, consider now. This means you stop and you think. You settle this down in your mind. Consider now from this day and upward, from here on out, from the 24th day of the 9th month, even from the day that the foundation of the Lord's temple was laid, consider it. When Zerubbabel started building this house, you go back and think about that. Okay. Verse 19. And here's the question. Is the seed yet in the barn? Now listen to me. Many that you're not farmers, okay, necessarily anymore. Some of you are, and you know what seed is. Seed is not something you plant. Seed is not something you feed livestock. I messed that up, didn't I, Jeff? Seed is what you plant. You save back the best. That's horticulture. You save back the best to sow, okay, in the ground. If your seed is still in the barn, what does that mean? You didn't plant it. You didn't do nothing. That's good English. Not a thing did you do. You just let it sit there. Aren't you something? You got to sow. The seed is the word of God. You got to sow that seed occasionally. When someone comes, now I don't mean make a fool out of yourself and always protect your credibility, but when somebody comes up hurting and you have truth that will help them, you help them. You plant that seed and let God bless them. Let God into their life that they can follow him. That's important. That's what this is about. God said, don't ignore me. I'm with you. But listen to me. Is the seed still in the barn? Yea, yet is the vine and the fig tree and the pomegranate and the olive tree have not brought forth from this day. Will I bless you? You can count on it. The figs are going to begin to produce. And things are going to come right on down the pike. Why? That's the way life is when you follow him. When you let God be your father. And when you talk to him instead of reading some man's written prayer. Okay, when you just talk to him like he had good sense, because he does. He doesn't need to hear somebody else's letter. He wants to know what's in your heart. That you tell him you love him. Because that's what he wants to hear. That is prayer, is when you talk to him. That's what he wants. And that's what he's saying. What he said here, basically, don't play church with me and leave me out. If you don't teach all of my word to bring forth the truth and save the children, then you leave it alone. That's what he's saying. Don't you touch any of it. And then, if you be a man or a woman or a child of God, sow that seed. Okay, get it planted. And again, the word of the Lord came unto Haggai in the 24th day of the month, saying, came the same day, you got it? This is anxious, urgent, same day. Speak to Zerubbabel, governor of Judah, saying, I will shake the heavens and the earth. It's coming. That time will come, and that's why you want to pay real close attention. And I will overthrow the throne of kingdoms, and I will destroy the strength of kingdoms of the heathen. What's the heathen? Non-Christian? Okay. Well, you might offend someone. I don't care. That's what it means. Okay. There's only one king. Well, who is he? Jesus Christ. Well, who and what is this kingdom? It's the king and his dominion. And you're either with him or you're out, okay? You're going to be overthrown. And let me hasten to add, there are Christians in every nation of this world. And they love him. And he loves them. And I will overthrow the chariots and those that ride in them, and the horses of their riders shall come down, every one by the sword of his brother. Brother will turn against brother and sister against sister. You know why. As it's written in Mark 13, mother will deliver daughter up to death. Who is death? Satan. As Antichrist, the false Christ. Mama has not been taught there are two Christs. There's the real and there's the fake, and the fake comes first. And she's going to run to him when he appears performing miracles in the sight of man and say, save my daughter. She loves you. She's a good girl. And Satan will say, well, trot her on out here. Let's have a look at her. Let's convert her. Let's save her. But that's for what purpose? For a witness to plant seeds so that God can speak through her, as it is written in Mark chapter 13. Brother against brother. It's not, Jesus said, I come not to bring peace, but a fire. And if I find it already kindled, ultimately he's the peacemaker. But we got to do some house cleaning first, okay? 23, in that day, saith the Lord of hosts, will I take thee, O Zerubbabel, my servant, the son of Shealtiel, saith the Lord, and will make thee a signet, for I have chosen thee, saith the Lord. That's those that come out of confusion, that are in that family. Do you know what a signet is? That's a king's ring. It has power and it has authority. And Christ in Luke chapter 10, verse 18, gave you power over all of your enemies in his name. That carries a lot of weight. That's a lot of authority. That gives you authority over all evil spirits, Satan himself. In Christ's name, not your name, Christ's name. That's what that ring is for those that come out of confusion, that signet. Turn on Zechariah. Is a book that was written, and it begins right in the middle of Haggai. Don't misunderstand me. The date he began writing about when Haggai was half through. Does that get it said? Okay, chapter 4, and let's pick it up if we may with verse 8. We got the same people here. Same people, verse 8. Moreover, the fourth chapter of the great book of Zechariah. What has happened here up to this point in Zechariah? A menorah appeared, a lampstand. And oil was flowing through that thing without anybody having to put any in it. And it was touching 7,000 people that are God's election. And that oil was flowing not by gravity, but by the Holy Spirit, into the minds and the hearts of the people, whereby they knew it was from God. Okay. So, and that menorah has leveled every mountain down to where we've got a level playing field. And this is that time that it all gets straightened out. Okay, you want to hear about it? Verse 8. Moreover, the word of the Lord came unto me, saying, the hands of Zerubbabel have laid the foundation of this house. His hand shall also finish it. And thou shalt know that the Lord of hosts hath sent me unto you. He's going. Those elect that started it are going to finish it. It's going to be finished in this generation. For the generation of the fig tree, as it is written in Mark 13, shall not pass away until all prophecy is fulfilled. That's biblical. Scripture on scripture. Not my word. God's word. And so it is that these people, these that come out of confusion, that's why you sure don't want to stay in confusion. You want to get into the word and understand the simplicity in which Christ teaches. Cutting out man, this man or any other man, listen to him. Okay. Then verse 10, and who hath despised the day of small things? For they shall rejoice and shall see the plummet in the hands of Zerubbabel with those seven that are the eyes of the Lord through the eyes of God's election, which run to and fro through the whole earth. Do you know what a plummet is? That's a plumb bob. Every carpenter knows what a plumb bob is. If you want to, God's law makes gravity hold everything straight down towards the center of the earth with a little correction, deviation. But when you put that plumb bob on a string, it keeps you on the straight and narrow, the truth of God's word, whereby you can't waver this way or that way. But let's listen to this old boy a while. No, let's listen to this. Don't listen to God. Listen to the word of God. And follow that plumb bob and know the truth. It will never deceive you. God knows what he's doing. He wants to use you. He has a purpose for you, and you have a destiny, and most of you knew it before you ever came into the truth, that there was more to God's word than you had been taught. It's going to be finished, and it's going to be finished by those that come out of confusion. Then answered I, and I said unto him, what are these two olive trees upon the right side of the candlestick and upon the left side thereof? These are the two witnesses that oil of the Holy Spirit flows through into God's elect, okay? The truth guiding, helping at that crucial time that the false one is here. And I answered and said unto him, What be these two olive branches which through the two golden pipes empty the golden oil out of them? And naturally, you know the story of the 10 virgins. Don't be the five that are deceived. Why were they deceived? They didn't have enough oil. What's the oil? Truth. They didn't have enough truth to make it all the way. And he answered me and said, knowest thou not what these be? And I said, no, my Lord. And then said he, these are the two anointed ones that stand by the Lord of the whole earth. The two anointed ones are the two sons of oil, or the two children of oil. There's no gender there. And there you have a revisit of Haggai and his message, bringing to pass the consummation of the end of this age, the last great shaking. When God made it very clear, then, if we were to go to the New Testament, and we're not, but you can make a note, Hebrews chapter 12, where he said there, you wouldn't listen to this person, you wouldn't listen to that person, but I'll tell you what I'm going to do. I'm going to shake this earth one more time. And if you're not standing on Christ, you're going to be shaken out. Okay. So it is. And then, do you know what he uses in closing that 12th chapter in the great book of Hebrews? I am a consuming fire. And that's exactly what he is. What does that mean? Well, it's not a fire like you're familiar with. It's not where you take a bunch of sticks and start a fire. He is a consuming fire, meaning it consumes. It dissipates. It takes out of being. He spoke and everything became something. You, as an example. He can speak and something can become nothing. And that's what the lake of fire from the consuming fire consists of, is that fire of God, which is none other than the Holy Spirit, that if you're with him, when the Holy Spirit touches you, it warms your heart. It gives you strength. It gives you courage. It gives you direction, whereby you know and following him, you're going to be blessed. You're going to have those words said, I'm with you. And listen, if God is with you, you know, who cares to think about little things? You know, many people would have said, if a person started a church in a roller rink, called them holy rollers, okay, that over several years ago, that God would give it a network that would go all the way around the world and then back again, in all directions, in satellites all over the place. Why? Because he provides it. What? Planting his seed. Not mine, not yours, his seed. So our seed's not in the barn, as many people have it. It's out there, and it's still going to continue going out there. And he's going to still be with us. And this house of the multitude of people in the end times, thousands on top of thousands, even into millions, that hear that truth in all countries around this world. And how blessed it is to hear from them when one of those seeds takes and they hear the real truth, the word of God's. Why? Because they listen to God's word chapter by chapter and verse by verse. But isn't it your word? No, God's word. Chapter by chapter and verse by verse. The Savior, whomsoever will, he wants to save. It's there. And it's time, if you don't know him real well, you need to get acquainted. Because he's there, and he'll never leave you nor forsake you. He will always be with you, and he will always strengthen you. Or he can blow on everything you do. That's up to you. But it's so much more blessed to be blessed of God than it is to be blessed of this world. Okay, this world will kind of trump on you if it gets a chance. It'll do you dirty. Okay, and they don't make any bones about it. But God will always bless you when you follow him and give you the ability to handle the dirty stuff. To be, simply put, simply to be wiser than the serpent. He'll take care of you. Don't ever forget that. Always remember, your Father loves you. Heavenly Father, thank you, Father, for the privilege again of serving you. We ask that you be with us this day. We thank you for the latter rain, Father. We thank you for your many blessings around this world, Father. We ask that you watch over our troops, Father, even at this time. Thank you for blessing them and being with them. In Yeshua, Jesus' precious name, amen.
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0: Okay, and a wise person knows how to do those things without getting in trouble. Okay, well, it's called wisdom. Sharon from, and the Holy Spirit is the one that exercises that wisdom. Sharon from Nevada, I was told that if the body is cremated, the body and soul can't go to heaven. Is there any truth to this? None whatsoever. Bunch of malarkey. Tell them to show you chapter and verse, and they'll show you their ignorance, probably. Probably because they don't know the difference between a flesh body as written in Ecclesiastes chapter 9 and the spiritual body written in Ecclesiastes chapter 12. Because to be absent from this body is present with the Lord, and this body, flesh, goes back to dirt from whence it came. It's never resurrected. It's never used. It stays in the ground. Acts chapter 2 stipulates that Christ's body did not go back to dust, but David's did, and David was his father. That is to say, umbilical cord. But David's body went back to dirt. But you see, know that we have two bodies. We have a spiritual body. Read 1 Corinthians chapter 15, beginning with verse 35. And know that your spiritual body is wonderful. Your flesh body, I mean, it gets old, it gets diseased, it gets sick, it gives trouble. And when you're through with it, as it is written in Ecclesiastes chapter 9, we're talking flesh now, it goes into the ground and it's never remembered again. And when you see your spiritual body in comparison to that, you can understand why. You don't want it back because you have a much better body in your spiritual body. We are two bodies. And when we put off the flesh, it's gone. So whether it's cremated or what, it doesn't matter. Okay. Ecclesiastes chapter 12, verses 6 and 7. And 2 Corinthians chapter 5, verses 7 and 8 will help you a great deal. To be absent from this body is to be present with God in that spiritual body. You know how Christ just appeared and then vanished? It's a different dimension in a spiritual body. Ephraim from Georgia. What happens to a baby who is stillborn? Will their soul get to come back in another person so they have a chance to live in this life? No, they don't, but that's wonderful. They get a free ride through these flesh bodies. And they're automatically with the Father, where we'll be with them for eternity. Of course, God is in control, but you can only die one time. And the spirit enters the soul at conception. I'm sorry, enters the flesh at conception in the embryo. And if that embryo is lost, then that soul is with the Father, innocent. Kenneth from South Carolina. Most of the churches I've attended say that we won't be here for the tribulation, but I read we will be here, and we are warned we will be. Why do all these different denominations believe we won't be? Well, because they believe Margaret MacDonald's 1831 any moment doctrine, fly away. Even though it's written in Ezekiel chapter 13, beginning with verse 18, God says, I'm against those that teach my children to fly to save their souls when my outreaching saving arms are there to take them. Don't like it. When God's against something, you want to pay attention. There not only is there one tribulation, there are two of them. There's the tribulation of Antichrist, Satan. That's the one where you see that tribulation spoken of and God's election are delivered up before him. And then the second tribulation is the tribulation of Almighty God. We don't have to worry about that. Why? He's not angry at us. He loves us and protects us. So we don't have to worry about the tribulation. We escape it because we're God's children. Okay. We don't have to worry about the tribulation of Antichrist because we know that's our duty to witness against him. That's what Christianity is about. Okay. You have a purpose and a destiny. As it is written in Mark chapter 13, all through all seven trumps, they're laid out in Mark 13 very clear. Timothy from Louisiana, where is Satan today? Well, Satan de facto is in heaven. Okay. Why? Because he's there helped by Michael along with his bad angels. And they're imprisoned there. Revelation chapter 12, verses 6 and 7 document that Michael someday is going to throw him out right onto this earth. That's when he comes as the false Messiah. Now, let's talk spiritual a minute, though. Where is Satan spiritually? That evil spirit can be wherever he just about chooses to be. And you have power over that spirit to tell it to leave in the name of Jesus Christ. But his evil spirit, along with the evil spirits of his buddies, are here on earth if they choose to be. And the thing is, though, the beauty is, as we learned in the book of Luke, just finished, we have power and authority over them. So use it, and we don't have anything to worry about, okay? Betty from Florida, can a person with multiple personalities be saved? Of course. When you believe, and when you understand, and if you have an illness, if you seek, you know, Luke was a medical doctor. Don't ever be afraid to use a medical doctor, especially if it's a Christian medical doctor, okay? Luke was a medical doctor. God gave him a mind, a healing mind. You know, much of Luke, when he describes certain things, he uses medical terms even. That's his thumbprint, whereby you can tell by the manuscripts when it's Luke writing, because he was a physician. But if you have an illness, seek help with it, but find the Lord Jesus Christ and ask his healing. He's the greatest healer of all, okay? And he loves to heal his own. I feel like I got two questions. I do, about missed that one. D. Rob from Ohio. Did any of Cain's descendants survive the great flood, and did anyone else besides Noah's family survive the flood? Well, read Genesis chapter 6. Who did God tell Noah to take aboard the ark? He told Noah very clearly, and it's a proper translation, take two of every flesh aboard the ark. The races were created on the sixth day, and they were flesh. You can read it in Genesis chapter 6, it grieved God that he had now made man flesh. Take two of every flesh aboard the ark. That means of every man. And so Noah did. And you can document that Cain survived the flood because his offspring are mentioned many times in God's word. One of the first times mentioned after the flood is 1 Chronicles chapter 2, verse 55. That not only did the Kenites, K-E-N-I-T-E-S, that's a Hebrew word that means the son and sons and offspring of Cain, okay, the first murderer, okay, that they were already, if you would, doing scribe work for the tribe of Judah. Do you understand what that means? They were keeping books for Judah. The sons of Cain were. Man, they can just change things just however they want to, play pretty patty with it, okay? Your documentation, again, 1 Chronicles chapter 2, verse 55. A wise person can understand that and figure it out pretty quick. Marion from Minnesota. In John 5, it says the dead will come forth. In your message, you said there wouldn't be anyone raised. Who is John 5 referring to? It was a one-time deal at Christ's resurrection. It was done to document to the people of that hour that Christ had defeated death and that he was the Son of God. God allowed them. They didn't actually come out of the ground. Their spirit bodies were transfigured, whereby just as Christ to allow them to come, appear to come forth and walk around in the streets of Jerusalem. You've probably heard me say, like the old baker down on the corner, spent his life there baking products, and everybody knew him. Boy, he was a good baker. But he died. And there he was right among them, happy. He had resurrected. It was to document that Christ defeated death. It hasn't happened since then, and it won't again, okay? And a lot of people say, well, it says the dead must raise first. Well, they do. Quite frankly, they're already gone. They're with the Lord. To be absent from this body is to be present with the Lord. Naturally, the dead must resurrect first because they're already out of here. It's according to when your bus leaves. If your bus leaves first, you're already gone. Maybe an oversimplification, but be that as it may. Bertram from Wisconsin. Would you give me more information on why people celebrate Easter instead of Passover? Well, it is an era, okay? Long ago, there was a festival called Ishtar. It was a pagan, heathenistic, egg-rolling time, fertility. It was a fertility rite held out in the woods, and eggs being symbolic of fertility, or quick like a bunny for you know what. Some preachers always wanting to enlarge the herd. I don't care about enlarging with no goods, okay? I only want people in my congregation that are wise enough to recognize error when they see it. Quick like a bunny is not biblical. It's Ishtarish. Rolling eggs of fertility in the spring was a vulgar, heathenistic ritual. And as a matter of fact, when the King James people translated the manuscripts into English, they slipped in the book of Acts one time. The manuscripts, it's real easy to check this out. Any set of manuscripts you will find in the book of Acts that it is Paschal, which is Passover, not Ishtar. But they still translated it Ishtar. Still trying to gather the crowd. I'll never forget one time Shepherd's Chapel was celebrating Passover, and the organization, I'm not going to mention any names, the organization that we had rented this place, because we have so many people that come, we have to rent places, they did us a big favor. They rented a bunny hop. Here, right into the Passover service, in the lobby came this big bunny, okay, around. And our people, of course, laughed themselves. Sometimes people try to be helpful, but thank God, our people recognize ignorance when they see it. Robert from Kansas, do you have resource information of the different names of Christ in Hebrew and the correct pronunciation? Well, you've got it in your Strong's Concordance, okay? If you're gonna study with me, you really need a Strong's Concordance. They're not that expensive, and it lets the English speaker, like using a Webster's Dictionary, break the English back to the manuscripts, and it would give you, for example, if you were gonna use it in Greek instead of Hebrew, Christ is Christos in the Greek tongue, and it means the anointed one. As a matter of fact, the etymology of the name comes from to rub, as in anointing, okay, Christos. And then, of course, in the Hebrew, you have Yahweh and you have Yeshua, and your Strong's Concordance helps you with that and the pronunciation as well. Michelle from California. Where in the Bible is the parable of the fig tree? Well, Jesus said in Mark chapter 13, in Luke 21, and in Matthew 24, learn it. So it's mentioned in those chapters aforementioned. But the parable itself, the base of it, the prime root, you find in Jeremiah chapter 24. And if you need some help on it, I have a work titled Parable of the Fig Tree. Now, it's something that everybody should know because it has to do with the consummation of the end of this age. Because the generation that is called the generation of the fig tree, which began in the year of our Lord 1948, is getting a little age on it. But you'll find it in Jeremiah 24. Mary from California, what King James Version do you read from? Just a standard King James Version. Now, many people may think that the Bible I read from has all the information I teach. That's not true, okay? I use a standard King James Bible so that people are used to a standard King James Bible and they accept it. But my research is done basically from the manuscripts, okay? And my teaching is to teach chapter by chapter and verse by verse. Any King James Bible, if you'll follow it chapter by chapter and verse by verse. Now, this is the reason that I highly recommend the Companion Bible, which I have kept that publication alive from Baxter's way back in Great Britain, okay? Because, why? Because it gives you an outline of each chapter of what you can expect and who it concerns, who the these, theys, and the thems, and the its are, okay? And it's a great aid to one that is not real familiar with God's word. It's a great aid. Some people consider it to be a little difficult. It isn't. If you scrape away all the garbage of man's traditions and just let God speak, okay? Barbara from California, would you document in the Bible where it says there will be evil angels that come to persecute woman? 1 Corinthians chapter 11, verse 10. I'll say it again. 1 Corinthians chapter 11, verse 10. Paul said a woman better keep the veil over her head, not to cut her hair, is what it says. But it's talking about keep Christ over her head because of the angels. And Jesus himself warned you in Matthew 24, he said, hey, at the end, it's going to be just like it was during Noah's time. They're going to be giving and taking in marriage again with those false angels, fallen angels. The word in the Hebrew is Nephilim, where it says sons of God, and the Nepha. It means the fallen ones. Nepha in the Hebrew is the word fallen, okay? And Nephilim is the fallen angels, okay? Jude, in the first, about verse 1 through 6, tells you about these fallen angels that left their first habitation, which they were not supposed to seduce woman, not to be born by them. That was the sin. That's why they were called fallen. Beverly from Texas, you said that God doesn't need to deliver a message from one person to another. But isn't it possible that he could give a person a message to deliver just to see if they will obey him? Well, you don't. You have so many people that run around the country trying to play one-upmanship. God gave me a message for you. And God didn't send them. Okay. You know, I've been teaching for over 50 years. And God has spoken to me. But do you know something? Never one time in all my ministry has God told me, I want you to go give a person by name a message, okay? He's got their telephone number. He knows their name. He knows where they are. But you will still have those people that will run around trying to play one-upmanship to be more important on an ego trip that like to play this game, okay? If God's got a message, you know, he has foretold us all things in his written word, okay? And he likes for us to dig it out of there. And if you don't get it, he likes for you to ask him and let him give it to you. And if you hear someone teaching and what they teach doesn't come to pass as they teach it, you got a problem, okay? He kind of told you that today, did he not? Way back in Deuteronomy, when we were talking about what the prophet that God would send, okay? Jimmy, how you could detect a false prophet. Jimmy from California, when we are brought up before the synagogue of Satan, is that everybody, the believers, unbelievers, and the elect? Would you clarify, please? It's God's elect. He's got everybody else. I mean, they jump on his wagon. They attend his revival. He's got a big church. And everybody that's happy to be there is the unbelief. That's those that he deceives. So naturally, who he delivers up is God's elect that say, you're a fraud and a fake. We don't say what we're going to tell him. That's a sin to even think such a thing because the Holy Spirit tells us what to say. I'm out of time. Hey, I love you. I love you because you enjoy studying our Father's word chapter by chapter, verse by verse. Most of all, God loves you for it. When you make his day, he's going to make yours. Now, we are brought to you by your tithes and offerings. If we've helped you, you help us keep coming to you. Won't you do that? You bless God, he will always bless you. That's just the way it is. Now, there's one thing that's most important, though. Do you know what that is? It's this, that you stay in his word, every day in his word, to fill your appetite, whatever it may be, 5 minutes or 5 hours. You stay in that word every day, and it's a good day because Jesus is the living word.
1: 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Once again, that's Shepherd's Chapel, Post Office Box 416, Gravett, Arkansas, 72736. We invite you to join us for the next in-depth Bible study each weekday at this same time. Thank you for watching today's program, and God bless you.

The book of Deuteronomy. The law was given as our schoolmaster. Have you been to school on God's Word? Certainly one way to go there is to study the book of Deuteronomy. Probably the most exciting thing that Deuteronomy has to offer for you is that great song of Moses, that those that overcome the false Messiah in the end generation will be singing. The law itself being the schoolmaster that keeps us out of trouble in these flesh bodies. Again, an education in taming that part of you that oftentimes needs taming through the old schoolmaster, that great book, Deuteronomy, the law, and its set ways of keeping you from harm's way even in this generation. You're going to enjoy it.

0: Welcome to the Shepherd's Chapel Network Family Bible Study Hour with Pastor Dennis Murray. Wisdom is understanding God's Word. Pastor Murray's unique teaching approach brings God's Word alive with meaning as he takes you on a chapter-by-chapter, verse-by-verse study of God's letter to you, the Bible. And now, here is Pastor Dennis Murray.
1: Good day to you. God bless you. Welcome to Shepherd's Chapel. Welcome to this family Bible study hour. Ready to get back into our Father's Word here at the chapel? We're going to pick it up today, 2 Samuel chapter 16, verse 12. We invite you to get your Bible and join us if you care to. We'd love to have you. In our last lesson, David's probably at one of the lowest points in his life. He's leading a group of people out of Jerusalem, not knowing who is supporting him, who has betrayed him to Absalom. And on the way out of Jerusalem, Ziba, a servant of Saul, came out and told David that Mephibosheth, and understand, David had taken Mephibosheth in, and he was eating at David's table. He was treated as one of the princes, as one of David's sons of Israel. And Ziba came to David on the way out of Jerusalem and said, Mephibosheth is saying that Israel is going to return his father's kingdom to him today, which was a lie. We'll see that that comes to light at a future point. But then a little further down the road, a Benjamite by the name of Shimei was throwing rocks at David.

and cursing David and calling him a bloody man, a murderer. And Shimei was yelling at David, you took the throne away from Saul. Now the Lord has taken the throne away from you and given it to your son Absalom. Abishai, one of David's nephews, said, why should this dead dog live? Let me go over and take off his head. And David sternly rebuked. Evidently, Joab joined in too. But in verse 10, what have I to do with you, ye sons of Zariah? And David went on to explain to them, my own son, out of my own loins, has betrayed me and is stealing the throne away from me. And this Benjamite, all he's doing is cursing me. Leave him alone. So David's continuing, as we pick it up today in verse 12, to tell the people with him how he feels at this point in his life. And as, let's ask that word of wisdom in Yeshua's precious name, Father. We ask you to open eyes, open ears this day. 2 Samuel chapter 16, verse 12, and it reads, it may be that the Lord will look on mine affliction, or look on my tears, and that the Lord will requite me good for his cursing, referring to Shimei this day. And I think David is looking on all of this that's happening to him as possible retribution or payback from God for what he did to Bathsheba, then the adulterous affair, and then sending Uriah the Hittite. And thinking that all this is coming from the Lord, David is willing to accept it. And you know, that's a big part of repentance, is being willing to accept the punishment that God chooses to give you. And when God does punish you, always remember Hebrews chapter 12, verse 6 and 7. He only chastises those he loves. So when the paddle comes out and you're the recipient, kiss the paddle, thank the Father, and put your head down and go back to work for him. Verse 13. And as David and his men went by the way, Shimei went along on the hillside over against him, and cursed as he went, and threw stones at him, and cast dust, dusted him with dust. Now this won't be David's last encounter with Shimei. There's a civil war on the horizon. When David is victorious over the armies of Absalom, and he crosses the Jordan back on the west side of the Jordan into Israel, Shimei is one of the first that David encounters. We'll cover that when we get there. Verse 14. And the king and all the people that were with him came weary and refreshed themselves there. This place, weary, it's thought to be a place, not a condition that the people were in when they got there. Yeah, they were weary, all right, and they probably needed the rest. Verse 15, now Absalom is entering Jerusalem and making plans for how he can put the throne firmly in his grasp. Verse 15, and Absalom and all the people, the men of Israel, came to Jerusalem, and Ahithophel with him. Now, Ahithophel was one of David's most loyal and most trusted counselors. Now, he's betrayed David, and you remember, I'll remind you, in an earlier chapter, David prayed that the counsel of Ahithophel to Absalom would become folly or foolishness. Now, Absalom is truly a type for the Antichrist. You see, Jesus Christ, at one point in the future, will return to Jerusalem as King of Kings and Lord of Lords. There is a fake, the Antichrist, who's coming first, and Absalom is a type for the Antichrist. He's not God's anointed king. He's stealing the throne from David, who is God's anointed. Verse 16. And it came to pass when Hushai the Archite

0: to Hushai that he needed him to be a spy to communicate to David what was going on in Absalom's camp. So this is a very friendly approach by Hushai to Absalom, but notice how sharp Hushai is, how wise he is. Did he say, God save Absalom, God save Absalom? No, he said, God save the king, God save the king. And he could very well have meant King David, and I'm sure that's what he meant. Hushai is trying to convince Absalom that he supports him now in this warm greeting and recognizing Absalom as king, kinda sorta, verse 17. And Absalom said to Hushai, is this thy kindness, or is this thy love to thy friend, referring to David? Why wentest thou not with thy friend? Why didn't you go with David? And it might have gotten back to Absalom that Hushai was saddled up to go with David, but then returned. So I think Absalom, probably rightfully so, a little surprised by Hushai's welcome and response, and suspicious at the same time. Verse 18, and Hushai said unto Absalom, nay, but whom the Lord and this people and all the men of Israel choose, his will I be, and with him will I abide. And David has him spying on Absalom. Again, Hushai is crafty and wise. Did he say that the Lord had chosen Absalom to be king, or the men of Israel? Obviously they had. But who the Lord chose to be the king of Israel, I will be his. And again, he's not committing to Absalom, but rather David. Verse 19. And again, whom should I serve? Should I not serve in the presence of his son? As I have served in my father's presence, so will I be in thy present. And he's in his presence, so he's not lying. Very crafty. He gains Absalom's confidence. And Hushai, had he turned over on David, would have been a very valuable source of information. Very few people knew David and his strategies better than Hushai. Verse 20. Then said Absalom to Ahithophel, give counsel among you, what shall we do? What are the next steps for claiming the throne and locking it in? You see, at this point in his life, Absalom is probably 23, 24 years old. He's a young man. He's still green behind the ears. And it's wise of him to seek out the counsel of the elders. 21. And Ahithophel said unto Absalom, go in unto thy father's concubines, which he hath left to keep the house, and all Israel shall hear that thou art abhorred by thy father. Then shall the hands of all that are with thee be strong. Your supporters will be strengthened by the fact that you have laid claim. You see, what was the king's, if you claimed it as being yours, you were taking over the king's reign. And this is part of Nathan's prophecy of chapter 12, verse 11. You remember when God came down on David for what he did with Bathsheba and to Uriah the Hittite. God said, you took Bathsheba in private. I'm going to make it to where one takes your wives under the sun. In other words, everyone will know about it. In chapter 15, verse 16 of the same book is where David left 10 of his concubines. Now, Ahithophel has a motive here as well. You see, he's kind of burned bridges as far as David is concerned. And this act that he's encouraging Absalom to take, the taking of David's wives, would make it impossible possible that there would be a reconciliation between David and Absalom. And that would be good for Ahithophel, because at this point, if Absalom and David did find a way to reconcile, it would probably cost Ahithophel his life. Verse 22. So they spread Absalom a tent upon the top of the house on the king's palace. And Absalom went in unto his father's concubines in the sight of all Israel. God's prophecies always come to pass just as they are spoken, just as they are written. And the counsel of Ahithophel, which he counseled in those days, was as if a man had inquired at the oracle or the word of God. So was all the counsel of Ahithophel, both with David and with Absalom. That's quite a statement, saying that the counsel of Ahithophel is as wise as the word of God. Ahithophel's counsel will not be so highly regarded in the next chapter in not so distant future. Chapter 17, verse 1. Moreover, or in addition, Ahithophel said unto Absalom, Let me now choose out 12,000 men, and I will arise and pursue after David this night. This would be the following day after David had left. Ahithophel continues to Absalom, And I will come upon him while he is weary and weak-handed, and will make him afraid, and all the people that are with him shall flee, and I will smite the king only. And this is very possibly very good counsel. What Ahithophel is proposing is that quickly attack David before word gets around as to what has happened in Jerusalem, and David's supporters have time to travel to be with him to help him regain the throne. Verse 3, And I, note how many times Ahithophel is saying I. In verse 1, I will arise and pursue David. Verse 2, I will come upon him. The latter part of verse 2, I will smite the king only. Verse 3, I will bring back all the people unto thee. That's a lot of I's on the part of Ahithophel. Absalom has got an ego, and I think Absalom is probably a little more anxious to hear, what about me? What is the role Absalom plays in all this? Bring back all the people unto thee. The man whom thou seekest is as if all returned, so all the people shall be in peace. And this verse kind of loses it. What Ahithophel is saying is, I'll track David down. I'll just kill David. And when the others that are with him see that he is no longer there to be king, then they will follow me back to Jerusalem and support you, Absalom. Verse 4. And the sayings of Ahithophel, pleased Absalom well, and all the elders of Israel. Good plan, but the Lord will use Hushai to defeat the counsel of Ahithophel, to turn the counsel of Ahithophel to foolishness. Verse 5. Then said Absalom, Call now Hushai the Archite also, and let us hear likewise what he saith. Let's get a second opinion from another wise counselor. Time for Hushai to go to work for David. Verse 6. And when Hushai was come to Absalom, Absalom spake unto him, saying, Ahithophel has spoken after this manner. What shall we do after his saying, after his words? If not, speak thou. This is what Ahithophel proposed. He proposed that he take 12,000 of Israel and track David down quickly before he's had time to rest, and before people that support him have time to travel to be with him. And Ahithophel will smite David only and turn the hearts of the rest of the people to support Absalom. That's what he counseled. What do you counsel? And Hushai said unto Absalom, the counsel that Ahithophel hath given is not good at this time. He's using psychology here. You notice he didn't say that Ahithophel is wrong. He said it's wise, but it's not good at this time. Hushai buying time to get word to David that danger is imminent, to flee across the Jordan River as quickly as you possibly can. Remember, David is stopping in the plain of Jordan before he gets to the River Jordan. And what's so important about crossing the River Jordan? There are a lot of good places to hide on the east side of Jordan. Verse 8, for said Hushai, thou knowest thy father, David, and his men, that they be mighty men, and they be chaffed in their minds, as a bear robbed of her whelps in the field. And thy father is a man of war, and will not lodge with the people. David is smarter than to lodge with the people. This isn't David's first rodeo. He was on the run from Saul for years and years. David knows how to hide where he cannot be found. And he is a mighty man. David's reputation started off when he was 16 or 17 years old and defeated the champion of Gath, Goliath, when no one else would take him on. Saul killed his thousands of Philistines. David killed his tens of thousands of Philistines. And your father's as mad as a bear who has had her cubs stolen from her. Verse 9. Behold, he is hid now in some pit. He's hiding in some cave. Yeah, Ahithophel had good counsel, but I don't think he could find him. Or in some other place. And it will come to pass when some of them, when some of Ahithophel's 12,000 be overthrown or fallen at the first, that whosoever heareth it will say, there is a slaughter, a defeat among the people that follow Absalom. You're going to lose the psychological war when people hear that Ahithophel couldn't find David to slay him, but then some of the 12,000 were defeated by David and his. Word would get around that you are blamed, Absalom, for the unsuccessful counsel of Ahithophel. And he also that is valiant, whose heart is as the heart of a lion, referring to David and his men, shall utterly melt. Excuse me, I'm talking about these are the valiant who support Absalom is what this is talking about. When they hear that David and his have killed a bunch of the 12,000, they're not going to be so courageous. Their heart will melt. For all Israel knoweth that thy father is a mighty man, and they which be with him are valiant men. It's not their first rodeo either, the men that were with David. They've been with David for years and years, and they're used to being outnumbered by tremendous odds. There were times that 600 were going against thousands that were with Saul, so the fact that they're outnumbered is not going to frighten them this time. Verse 11. Therefore I counsel that all Israel be generally gathered unto thee, not just 12,000, all of the armies of Israel, from Dan even to Beersheba, that means the extreme north of Israel to the extreme south, all of it, as the sand that is by the sea for multitude, and that thou go to battle in thine own person. Remember, Ahithophel was saying, I will gather 12,000. I'll track David down. Here, Hushai is appealing to Absalom's ego. You know, gather all the troops of Israel, which would take a little more time, but then you, Absalom, lead the armies of Israel. That would suit Absalom to a cup of tea. I mean, yes, let me be in charge. You know, I'll have all the armies of Israel, so I really won't have to worry that I have to fight against my father David or any of his mighty men. I'll have the armies to protect me, but I can claim the honor and the glory of a victory. Verse 12, so shall we come upon him in some place where he shall be found, and we will light upon him as the dew falleth on the ground. And of him and of all the men that are with him, there shall not be left so much as one. You'll be victorious, and you can claim the glory and the honor for yourself. We'll come upon him as the dew falleth on the ground. In other words, we're going to cover every inch of it. I guess that would always be the case unless you had Gideon's fleece involved. Verse 13. Moreover, if he be gotten into a city, a fortified, walled city, then shall all Israel bring ropes to that city, and we will draw it, the wall in other words, into the river until there be not one small stone found thereon. You have the command of enough power that David hides in a walled city, you can command and the people of Israel will pull the walls of the city down. David won't have a place to hide. Still playing further on Absalom's ego. You have the power, power, power. Verse 14. And Absalom and all the men of Israel said, the counsel of Hushai the Archite is better than the counsel of Ahithophel. For the Lord had appointed to defeat the good counsel of Ahithophel to the intent that the Lord might bring evil or calamity upon Absalom. This was all in God's plan. David prayed that the Lord would bring Ahithophel's counsel to foolishness, and that has happened. Verse 15. Then said Hushai unto Zadok and to Abiathar the priests. Note the sense of urgency. He didn't stop and eat breakfast on the way to see the priest. He didn't stop at the post office to get the mail. He went directly to the priest. Thus and thus did Ahithophel counsel Absalom and the elders of Israel, and thus have I counseled. You remember, this was the network that David set up as he was leaving Jerusalem. He told Hushai, I want you to gain Absalom's trust, and then if something happens, you can get word to Abiathar and Zadok the priest. You can trust them, and their sons then will get the message to me. And of course, the message that Hushai is trying to get to David now is flee, get across the river Jordan before it's too late. Absalom might change his mind and continue to go with the counsel of Ahithophel. Verse 16, now therefore send quickly and tell David, saying, lodge not this night in the plains of the wilderness, but speedily pass over and cross the Jordan River, lest the king be swallowed up and all the people that are with him. This referring to King David. Again, Absalom might change his mind. Irregardless, there's war on the horizon. Either 12,000 of Ahithophel or all the armies of Israel gathered together against David. Run, get across the Jordan. And running was not David's style. David was a warrior, and to flee and tuck tail and run, you can bet was a difficult thing for David to do. Verse 18. Nevertheless, a lad saw them. Uh-oh, we got a spy for Absalom. And told Absalom. But they went, both of them, away quickly. These are the priest's sons, who their part of the plan was to get word to David. And came to a man's house in Behurim, this is in Benjamin, which had a well in his court, whither they went down. The two sons of the priest realized that they had been betrayed by this spy. And so what they're doing, they're going down the well to hide until the king's men go by. And the woman, the man's wife that owned the well, took and spread a covering over the well's mouth and spread ground corn thereon, and the thing was not known. She was putting corn on the surface as though drying the grain. Now, these were pretty brave people. Had they been caught helping David, and obviously they were supporters of David, this Behurim is where Shimei, the Benjamite, came out and was cursing David and throwing rocks near there. So that most of the people in this area probably supported Saul over David, but these people obviously supported David. And the woman took the spread, and we got that verse 20. And when Absalom's servants came to the woman to the house, they said, "Where is Ahimaaz and Jonathan, the sons of the priest?" And the woman said unto them, "They be gone over the brook of water." They went that away, is what she's saying. And when they had sought and could not find them, they returned to Jerusalem. She sent them on a wild goose chase. No doubt these people had seen David and his group in that's where Shimei was, the same town. They saw David and his heading toward the Jordan. No doubt this woman was smart enough to send them the other direction. They gave up looking and went back to Jerusalem. But these were courageous people, that they would risk their necks to support David. Verse 21. And it came to pass after they, this is Absalom's men, were departed, that they, this is the priest's sons, Ahimaaz and Jonathan, came up out of the well and went and told King David, and said unto David, "Arise and pass quickly over the water, get across the Jordan, for thus hath Ahithophel counseled against you." Although Ahithophel's counsel was defeated, it did not take any chances. There's war and trouble on the horizon. So David, get across the Jordan, where you can then gather your troops, those who would come out of Israel to support him. Verse 22. Then David arose, and all the people that were with him, and they passed over Jordan. By the morning light, there lacked not one of them that was not gone over Jordan, all safely across the Jordan and all accounted for. Now, this is a lot of covert activity going on. Now, if you know the enemy's plan, it promises victory. I might ask you, do you know the enemy's plan? Do you know Satan's plan? Knowing that plan promises the victory when you do things God's way. Verse 23. And when Ahithophel saw that his counsel was not followed, he saddled his ass and arose and got him home to his house in Gilo, to his city, and put his household in order, and hanged himself and died, and was buried in the sepulcher of his father. I think at this point Ahithophel realized that David was not going to be defeated. that David would return to Jerusalem, and Ahithophel would not have a place in David's cabinet any longer. In fact, is Ahithophel wouldn't have a safe place to hide from David. So how will all this turn out? We'll come back in our next lecture and we'll find out. Let's take a short message. We ask you to listen a moment, won't you please?
1: The Mark of the Beast on CD is our free introductory offer to you. 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You need to know what the Mark of the Beast is. As it's written in Revelation chapter 13, verse 8, many will be deceived. There is no need for you to be deceived. Christ said in Mark 13, 23, "Behold, I have foretold you all things." 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
0: Welcome back. We're glad you could join back with us. Let's have the 800 number, please. 1-800-643-4645. That number good throughout Puerto Rico, the U.S., and Canada. If you have a biblical question that you'd like to call in to possibly be answered on the air, feel free to call that number and leave your question. Please don't ask questions about a specific individual, denomination, or organization by name. We try to teach God's Word in a positive format. Throwing out negative about others by name serves no purpose. We simply won't do it. We'll let God's Word do the teaching, the correcting, and the healing. If you're studying via the internet somewhere around the world and unable to use that 800 number, your announcer at the end of the hour will give you our mailing address. Got a prayer request? You don't need a telephone number. We can do away with that. You don't need a mailing address. Talk to your Heavenly Father. It makes his day when you, being a child, love him enough to communicate with him. Thank him for the many benefits that he bestows upon you. And if you don't think he's bestowing benefits, you're probably taking them for granted. So talk to your Heavenly Father. We do have these prayer requests, Father. We come united as one in the name of your Son, Jesus Christ, Father. We ask you to look upon these, you know, their needs, Father. Addiction to drugs, marital problems, you know, Father, if it is your will, a special blessing on each of these. We also lift up our military troops who are in harm's way around the world, Father. Watch over, guide, direct, touch, heal. In Jesus' precious name, amen, and thank you, Father. All right, let's get to some questions, see what's on the mind of folks around the country. First up today, we have Antonio in Illinois. God bless you, Pastor Dennis, and your hardworking staff, and thank you for remembering our hardworking staff. We have very few employees of the chapel. We have some volunteers, and together they get a lot of work done for the Lord, and we're so thankful for them. About 4 years now, I have been taking care of my elderly friend. He has diabetes and is handicapped. As a caretaker, will God look on these, what I'm doing, as righteous acts? Thank you for listening. God bless you, Pastor Dennis. Well, absolutely. And God bless you as well, Antonio, for what you do in caring for that friend. Being a caretaker of someone in need is definitely a righteous act. People who are caretakers, it's a very stressful situation oftentimes, and they get so involved with taking care of the one they're caring for that they forget to take care of themselves sometimes. And very hard work, and it's very much needed work, though. And yes, it is a righteous act. Jeannie in Pennsylvania, should I pray to God before I eat? 1 Timothy chapter 4, Verses 3, 4, we should receive meats that God has created to be received with thanksgiving. That means to thank the Lord. And I love going to a restaurant and seeing a family put their cell phones down long enough to join hands and pray before they partake of a meal. They're not Christians who are ashamed to be seen praying. Edward in Michigan, is the Antichrist coming back disguised as Jesus? And will the Antichrist be coming back in the east clouds like Jesus will? I don't have a clue what you're talking about, the east clouds, but in Revelation chapter 6, verse 1 and the following verses, we learn there that the Antichrist arrives on a white horse. Guess who else returns on a white horse? Revelation chapter 19, Jesus Christ. He's a fake. He's going to do the best he can to make everyone think that he's Jesus, just like Absalom tried to make everyone think he was the king of Israel. 2 Thessalonians chapter 2, verses 1 through 4, Jesus will not return until there's first a great falling away. That's an apostasy. And that man of sin be revealed, the son of perdition, who opposeth and exalteth above all that is called God or that is worshipped, so that he as God sitteth in the temple of God, showing himself that he is God. Yes, he comes back first. Are you ready? Kathleen in Michigan. This is a silly question, but does the Bible say anything about black sheep? I enjoy the program greatly. And a matter of fact, it does say a little bit about black sheep in Genesis chapter 30, verse 31 and the following verses. Jacob was a very good husbandryman. He was a good rancher. He knew livestock very well. And it states there that Laban asked Jacob, "What can I pay you?" And Jacob said, "Well, I'll take of all your herds the speckled and spotted cattle and goats and the brown sheep." That word brown in the Hebrew is kum, and it means blackish. And then what Jacob did, he went down by the watering hole and he built a temporary fence, a corral, if you will. And he put male speckled cattle and goats and male brown sheep close to the watering hole so that when the other livestock came to get water, if one of the females should be in heat, he made sure that there was a male speckled cattle or goat or a brown sheep there to take care of business. Guess what? That made a lot more speckled cattle and goats and a lot more black sheep. Jacob was wise. Ray from Washington. My question, the Virgin Mary was married to Joseph and she had Jesus. But reading the drama of the lost disciples and the Bible, I can't find when he died and what happened to him. I do find where Joseph of Arimathea, Mary's uncle and Jesus' great uncle, became the legal guardian of the family. He was the kinsman redeemer. He went to the Romans to claim the body of Christ after the crucifixion. Is there anywhere in the Bible that tells of Mary's husband Joseph's death or how he died? No, it's not written. It's thought that he died when Jesus was probably at a fairly young age because it was Joseph of Arimathea, his great uncle, that Jesus, they're historically recorded that they went to Glastonbury, England, where Joseph of Arimathea was known as the Tin Man, the metal tin. Randy in New Mexico, how close do you think we are getting to the arrival of the Antichrist? Well, we are in the fig tree generation. There is no question about that. One of the Passover messages for 2017 was a message entitled, Get Ready. And I tell you, beloved, we had better be ready. Everything will happen on God's schedule, but we are in that the fig tree generation. It's going to come to pass before this generation expires. Dale in Georgia, what are your thoughts on the solar eclipse coming up? The fact that it crosses entire United States, is there a prophetic reason? Watch, watchmen, watch. Ann in Tennessee, please explain both sides of the Gulf. Okay, and you'll find the Gulf in the King James Version Bible in Luke chapter 16. And on the one side of the Gulf, you find Abraham. I refer to that as the good side of the Gulf. Lazarus in that in Luke 16 wound up on the good side of the Gulf and was in Abraham's bosom. There was a rich man, on the other hand, that went to the other side of the Gulf. And it's important to understand Luke, the book of Luke. Luke was a physician, a medical doctor, and he used terminology that was unique to the medical world. And this word Gulf is a medical term. It means an unpassable crevice. And that's the way it is right now. You can't cross from one side of the Gulf to the other at this point in time. Second Esdras, if you have an Apocrypha, look up Second Esdras chapter 7 verse 77, and it gives even more details about how unpleasant it is on the wrong side of the Gulf. Robin in Texas, my sister passed away and the pastor teaches our righteous acts weave together our clothes in heaven. If I get to heaven and my sister is naked, I don't know if I would want to see that. If this is the case, can I share my clothes with my sister? Well, sisters are known to share and swap clothes in the flesh, but I don't think it will be allowed for us to share and swap clothing in our spiritual bodies. You see, what you earn is what you got. And in Revelation chapter 14, verse 13, it states there that your works go with you. That's the only thing when you die that goes with you is your works, whether good, bad, or ugly, your works go with you. And we're going to be judged on our works, Revelation chapter 20, when that great white throne judgment comes to pass. And you can't swap a righteous clothing act and fool God. You're going to be judged on your works. Thomas in North Carolina, I hear you talk about Trump's seals and vials. What are these? Which comes first? Okay, well, Trump's, and there are seven of them, and you'll find them in Matthew 24, also in Mark 13. They are in chronological order. The first one comes first, the seventh one comes last. Seals, on the other hand, you'll find in chapter 6 of the book of Revelation. They are not in chronological order, but they are in the order of importance. The first one I mentioned earlier is where the Antichrist comes back on a white horse. The vials you'll find in Revelation chapter 16, which I think those are controlled by the two witnesses. The two witnesses are going to have supernatural powers. You might want to order CD 30462, Seven Seals, Seven Trumps. It goes into individually each one. Jeannie in Arkansas, I've never heard this question. I know Satan comes first, acting like Jesus Christ. It says it will be like the days of Noah. Question, how Oh, I'm having trouble with your writing. How will we be able to know the fallen angels that come with Satan? Matthew chapter 7, verse 20, by their fruits ye shall know them. You follow, I know to have Christ over my head, meaning in my heart. My friend, who is also a member, has grandchildren. How does she protect them? She only has so much influence in that area. Well, utilize that influence that she has to teach them. You know, everyone is responsible for their own works, but I know how parents and grandparents are. They want to guide their children and their grandchildren, but do what you can. Plant seeds, teach them, use that influence that you have. Carolyn in Oregon, I'm having a hard time being happy in these last days of the second earth age. Is that a sin? People are so rude nowadays. Times are much different than what they used to be. Please tell me what to do. Well, I know what you mean. It seems that we live in a generation that even our congressmen have lost all sense of common courtesy. I'd pray for our lost brothers and sisters. I do pray for our lost brothers and sisters, but also know that this generation, we have those third of God's children who followed Satan in the first earth age. It's only fair that they would be here when the Antichrist comes back to see, will they follow Satan again? I'll leave you with one scripture, Carolyn, and others as well. Nehemiah chapter 8, verse 10. The joy of the Lord is our strength. And when the world seems like it's going to hell in a fruit basket, and I can appreciate what you're saying. I know, I feel the same way sometimes. Know that the joy of the Lord is our strength. Take joy in Him. Elizabeth from Missouri. Haven't we been in the end times since Christ's crucifixion? And if you have repented and love God and are baptized, why worry about the end? I personally do not want to see the end of man. That for me is too sad, all the self-destruction and lack of faith. Well, there isn't going to be an end of man other than in the flesh. You see, when this earth age comes to a close, another one begins. And when that seventh trump sounds and Jesus Christ returns, there will be no more flesh from that time on. Now, as far as why worry, that's a good question. Jesus' teaching in Matthew chapter 6, verse 25, and the following verses. He says, you know, there's nothing to worry about. The end is the end of this age, and is what the point I'm trying to get to. But Jesus teaches in 6:25 and the following verses, which of you, by taking thought, by worrying, in other words, can add one cubit to your stature, which means which of you by worry can add one day to your life. In fact, is those who are worry warts probably shorten their lives because they spend so much time worrying. 90% of what people worry about never comes to pass anyway. Liz in Alabama, how do I address a situation where my son is hanging out with his gay friend when I don't want to judge him? Well, teach your son that homosexuality is an abomination to God. Leviticus chapter 18, verse 22, Leviticus chapter 20, verse 13. Teach your son that if you want God's blessings in his life, that you try and be pleasing to God, to do things His way. Leviticus 26, Deuteronomy 28, we find that God can bless if we do things His way. He can curse if we don't do things his way. Denise in Michigan, please explain Genesis chapter 3, verses 14 through 19. I don't understand the part of verse 15 about enmity between thee and the woman. Thank you so much for your teaching. You're welcome. The first prophecy of the Bible you'll find there in Genesis chapter 3, verse 15. And what's happening there is God is dressing down the serpent and Eve for what they did in the Garden of Eden. They had sexual intercourse, and that she conceived. Verse 16 makes that adamantly clear. What God says in chapter 3, verse 15 of Genesis is that I will put enmity, which means hostility, between your seed, the serpent's seed, and the seed of the woman, which is Jesus Christ. And it, the seed of the woman, will bruise your head, speaking to serpent, that's in the future, and the serpent seed will bruise the heel of Jesus. That certainly did when they nailed his heels to the cross and crucified him. Clarence in Virginia, peace be with you and your staff. Peace to you as well. I was brought up in churches where ridge runners and stump jumpers would use the same message to scare young people into church. I am so thankful for your in-depth teaching. It's overloaded my donkey a couple of times, but I unload the donkey and went back for more. I unload the donkey and come back for more. If you have lost faith in man's elephant or donkey, try the lamb. That's good advice. I like that. If you have lost faith in man's elephant or donkey, try the lamb. Question, did the elders of the Hebrews keep genealogy and miracles recorded on their staffs, their walking sticks, and handed them down from generation to generation? Is there scripture on this? If possible, please answer this on the broadcast. The recording of events on a staff or a walking stick just is not biblical. As far as scribes go, 1 Chronicles chapter 2, verse 55, the Kenites had worked their way in as scribes for the tribe of Judah early on. Dennis in California, thank you and all your volunteers and staff. I watch your program every day and you have helped me so much. My question is this. Pastor Arnold always said that we will have to be judged by God at the end of the 1,000 years, but in John 5:22 it says, "For Father judgeth no man, but hath committed all judgment unto the Son." Please explain. John 5:30, the words of Jesus, "My judgment is just, because I seek not mine own will, but the will of my Father." Isaiah chapter 7, verse 14, "A virgin will conceive, and you'll call his name Emmanuel," which means God with us. Jesus was God with us. Saying that God is the judge and Jesus is the judge is saying the same thing. Bob in California, and Bob, I am out of time. I promise you'll be up first thing in our next lecture. I do love you all a great deal. Why? Because you do enjoy studying God's Word. Yeah, your donkey gets loaded every once in a while, but you unload your donkey and you come back for more. That's the beauty of God's Word. It's so filling. It's so satisfying. And it makes God's day when he looks down and he sees you reading the letter that he wrote to you, the Bible. We are brought to you by your tithes and offerings. If we've helped you, help us keep coming to you and to reach out to others of our brothers and sisters who are lost in this world of darkness. One thing that's most important, though, and it's this, you stay in his Word every day. Every day in your Father's Word is a good day, even with trouble. Do you know why? It's because Jesus, Yeshua, he is the living Word.
2: 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Once again, that's Shepherd's Chapel, P.O. 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We invite you to join us for the next in-depth Bible study each weekday at the same time. Thank you for watching today's program, and God bless you.

This has been a long time I've been promising a children's book. This is a book that will help a parent teach their child exactly what God's Word states. Now, this was done by a very good friend and student of this chapel. We have given it, if you would, a binder whereby if there is a page that you feel is too far advanced for your children, then by all means you should remove that particular page. It is done in a material that is even washable, and it takes you step by step into instructing a child, what does God's Word say? And I think you will find it extremely helpful. It is item number 4414.

0: Welcome to the Shepherd's Chapel Network Family Bible Study Hour with Pastor Dennis Murray. Wisdom is understanding God's Word. Pastor Murray's unique teaching approach brings God's Word alive with meaning as he takes you on a chapter-by-chapter, verse-by-verse study of God's letter to you, the Bible. And now, here is Pastor Dennis Murray.
1: Good day to you. God bless you. Welcome to Shepherd's Chapel. Welcome to this Family Bible Study Hour. Ready to get back into our Father's Word here at the chapel? We're going to pick it up today, 2 Samuel chapter 17, verse 24. And Absalom, you remember how he came to power. He set himself up in the gate of the city, the place of judgment. And when people would come from a distance, he'd say, "You there, where are you from?" And the guy would say, "Well, I'm from the tribe of Reuben." He said, "Well, and what are you here for?" "Well, someone stole 5 head of my cattle, and I'm here to see a judge to see if I can get justice." "Well, there's no one here. David's kind of fallen down on the job and appointing judges. But it's too bad I'm not the judge and I'm not the king, because you're right and I would rule in your favor." Absalom stole the hearts of the men of Israel with his lies and deception, much as the Antichrist will steal the hearts of the world with his lies and deception. I'll tell you, today, look around. You see political leaders telling people what they think they want to hear, not what they need to hear. Religious leaders telling the people what they want to hear, not what they need to hear. And Absalom, very much a type for the Antichrist. And David led his group, not knowing who he could trust, out of Jerusalem. And they were going to wait on the west side of Jordan, and they set up a network to communicate what Absalom's camp was doing. In our last lecture, we saw Ahithophel. Absalom went into Jerusalem and he consulted Ahithophel. And Ahithophel said, "The first thing you need to do is to go in."

to David's 10 concubines that he left, that would definitely establish you as the king. It also would make it impossible for David and Absalom to reconcile their difference. That would be out of the question after Absalom did that. Ahithophel further counseled Absalom that you let me, Ahithophel speaking, take 12,000 troops and run David down quickly before he has a chance to get organized and all of his supporters come to him. And I'll find David and kill him alone. Then the hearts of the people will be back toward you. I'll bring them back to Jerusalem and everything will be hunky-dory. Well, Hushai, they consulted his counsel, and he said, you know, the counsel of Ahithophel is not good at this time. David's smarter than that. He's going to hide. He's not going to sleep among the people. You won't find David. Ahithophel won't be able to find David. And he suggested that Absalom gather all the armies of Israel, not just 12,000, and then Absalom lead the troops against David. They accepted the counsel of Hushai. Ahithophel went home, put his house in order, and killed himself. He hanged himself. Meanwhile, the network of communications got word to David that Absalom is coming with all the armies of Israel, flee across the Jordan. And that's where we left off in our last lecture. Let's ask that word of wisdom in Yeshua's precious name. Father, we ask you to open eyes, open ears this day as we pick it up, 2 Samuel chapter 17, verse 24, and it reads, then David came to Mahanaim. Mahanaim means two gates, or two choices, you could translate. And Absalom passed over Jordan, he and all the men of Israel with him. David barely made it across the Jordan. Mahanaim being a fortified city, a walled city. And so we have some protection. And by this time, Hushai's council caused a bit of delay. It would have taken the armies of Israel days to prepare and to gather. So David has had time to make plans and also for those people who were loyal to him to come to him. It's still going to be, the men of David are going to be far outnumbered, but that's something that David's men are quite used to. From the days that they were running from the armies of Saul, David's men, quite accustomed to being outnumbered. There's civil war on the horizon. Verse 25, and Absalom made Amasa captain of the host instead of Joab. Why? Because Joab was with David, of course. Which Amasa was a man's son whose name was Ithra, an Israelite, that went in to Abigail, the daughter of Nahash, sister to Zerubbabel, Zariah, Joab's mother. Now, this verse needs a lot of help. Ithra, in, make a note of 1 Chronicles chapter 2, verse 17, is called Jether in 1 Chronicles. And it states there that he's an Ishmaelite. Now, saying that Ithra was an Israelite would be as senseless as saying David was an Israelite. The only time that you say someone was of another nation was if they were a sojourner there. So I think the fact that Ithra was more likely a Gentile, an Ishmaelite. Now, that she was Abigail, the daughter of Nahash, who was sister to Zariah. Now, Zariah was David's sister. And I hope you know who David's father is, because that's the only way that you're going to know the key of David out of the root of Jesse. So Zariah was, and David, their father was both, the father of both of them was Jesse. But what we've got here is Abigail and Zariah were actually half-sisters

of Reba of the children of Ammon. And Machir was the one who helped Mephibosheth back in chapter 9, verse 4 and 5. The son of Amiel of Lodabar, and Barzillai the Gileadite of Rogelim. Now, this Shobi was probably the brother of Hanun, the son of Nahash, who when Nahash died, you remember David sent counselors or comforters with gifts to Hanun, and Hanun, at the advice of his counselors, cut the beards of David's servants halfway off and cut their dress, their skirts, halfway up hard by the buttocks is what it says in the King James. It means they cut it up where their buns were showing on their rear ends. And that was for that reason that David destroyed the capital of Ammon, Reba. But evidently David had showed favor to Shobi in some way. But what we have here is a group of very wealthy people who are going to provide supplies to David, much needed supplies. Verse 28, these people brought beds and basins or cups and earthen vessels and wheat and barley and flour and parched corn and beans and lentils and parched pulse. All of these things would be much needed by David and his troops. You see, and it's not just David and his troops. Most of them have their families with them, their wives and their children, a lot of mouths to feed. David could not establish a supply line back to Jerusalem. Absalom could. And so David had no source for supplies, but these people came to his rescue. No doubt these people very loyal to David and were providing materials at risk to their own lives if Absalom found out. Verse 29, and honey and butter and sheep and cheese of kine, another word for cattle, cows in other words, for David and for the people that were with him to eat. For they said, the people is hungry and weary and thirsty in the wilderness. They need supplies after their long journey through the northern part of the desert of Judah and then crossing over the Jordan onto the east side. Chapter 18, verse 1, the civil war between David and Absalom. Chapter 18, verse 1. And David numbered the people that were with him and set captains of thousands and captains of hundreds over them. David was very astute to well-tested military strategy. David would be about, according to Bullinger in the Companion Bible, would be about 56 years old at this time. And it's certainly not David's first rodeo when it comes to war. Verse 2. And David sent forth a third part of the people under the hand of Joab, under the command of Joab, his nephew, and a third part under the hand of Abishai, the son of Zeruiah, also David's nephew, Joab's brother, and a third part under the hand of Ittai, the Gittite. And the king said unto the people, I will surely go forth with you myself also. David was a warrior. From the time that he took on the champion of Gath when he was 16 or 17 years old, he proved himself in battle and was quite a warrior. Now, Ittai the Gittite, that means he was of Gath, which, and this was a Philistine. And you may recall when David was first coming out of Jerusalem that Ittai and his little ones, his children, his family, came in and were following David. And David told Ittai, you know, there's really no sense in you getting involved in this. You could just remain in Jerusalem and serve whoever the king is.
I don't know where I'm going. I

0: don't know where this is all going to end. And Itai said, you know, if you live, I'll live with you. If you die, I'll die with you. That's quite a statement from Itai, and David rewarding Itai with his confidence in leading one-third of the troops that David had at his disposal. But David's saying, I'm going with you. Verse 3. But the people answered, Thou shalt not go forth. For if we flee away, they will not care for us. They won't care if we run as long as you are still alive. Neither if half of us die will they care for us. It won't matter if David is still alive. But now thou art worth 10,000 of us. Therefore now it is better that thou succor us out of the city. And many scholars wrestle with the latter part of this verse. To succor means to help. And some people, scholars, believe that they wanted him to stay in Mahanaim and to pray for them. Some thought that the scholars think that this means that he was going to keep some of the troops with him in case Itai, Joab, or Abishai were put to the worse, and then they could serve as reinforcements to their others. Verse 4, And the king said unto them, What seemeth you best I will do. Okay, I'll remain in Mahanaim and try and help you from there. And the king stood by the gate side, and all the people came out by hundreds and by thousands, the military troops going off to war, rallying to David's cause and defending his right to the throne. I can just see David standing beside the gate, wishing that he also was going to fight, but not. Verse 5. And the king commanded Joab and Abishai and Attai, the three commanders of all his troops, saying, Deal gently for my sake with the young man, even with Absalom. And all the people heard when the king gave all the captains charge concerning Absalom. Now, this was a mistake on David's part. He's literally tying the hands of his military. And we're going to see that this becomes a problem in that David is saying, Absalom's the enemy. You don't take it easy on the enemy. If you're going to war, you give it all you've got. You don't take on rules of engagement that endanger the lives of your people and spare the lives of the enemy. And that's exactly what David did. He put shackles on the hands of his military. Deal gently with Absalom, the enemy. Remember, Absalom is a type for the Antichrist as well. And I'll tell you this, beloved, you better be prepared to do anything but deal gently with the Antichrist. He doesn't play games. He never takes a vacation. It's a serious spiritual war. Don't take on rules of engagement that help the enemy and harm your cause, in our case, God's cause. Verse 6. So the people, these are David's army, went out into the field against Israel, against Absalom's gathered army. And the battle was in the wood of Ephraim. This Psalm 55, make a note of it. It's called Dove in the Distant Woods, or Oaks is actually the way it's stated in the subscription. This is going to be the same noise that David heard above the mulberry trees back in chapter 5 when he was warring with the Philistines. He inquired of Abiathar the priest through the Urim and Thummim, and God said, yes, go up against the Philistines. I'll deliver you. And God did. A short period of time later, the Philistines regrouped. David asked, do I go up against them again through the Urim and Thummim of Abiathar? God said, no, don't go up. You wait until you hear the noise, the sound in the mulberry, above the mulberry trees. And then you encompass or circle around and attack from then. It's the same armies that Elisha prayed that his armor bearer would be able to see in 2 Kings chapter 6, that the horses of fire that were around Mount Dothan, verse 7, where the people of Israel were slain before the servants of David, Absalom's armies put to the worse. And there was there a great slaughter that day of 20,000 men. How did this happen? God is in control. For the battle was there scattered over the face of all the country, and the wood devoured more people that day than the sword devoured. Some scholars say that this was a very swampy, jungle-like area, and that the armies of Absalom were swallowed up in quicksand. That's not what happened at all. You know what happened. It was the same thing that the dove and the distant oaks in Psalm 55. Back in chapter 5, we had the sound above the mulberry trees. It was the armies of God taking care of business. God had anointed David king of Israel, not Absalom. Verse 9. And Absalom met the servants of David, and Absalom rode upon a mule, and the mule went under the thick boughs or branches of a great oak, and his head caught hold of the oak, and he was taken up between the heaven and the earth, and the mule that was under him went away. He suspended himself in midair, basically. Remember back in chapter 14, verse 26, where we saw that description of Absalom, that he was a good-looking rascal. But what was it about his hair? Well, he cut or pulled his hair but once a year. And when he cut it, it was almost 4 pounds of hair. I guess he should have got a haircut before he went to this battle, because right now he's in a difficult situation. Verse 10, and a certain man saw it, one of David's men saw it, and told Joab and said, behold, I saw Absalom hanged in an oak. Absalom's probably wishing about this time that he had followed the counsel of Ahithophel and allowed Ahithophel to take 12,000 troops and go after David while he remained in Jerusalem. Can you imagine how helpless Absalom felt, hanging by his hair in midair? Verse 11, and Joab said unto the man that told him, and behold, thou sawest him, and why didst not thou smite him there to the ground? Why didn't you kill him? And I would have given thee 10 shekels of silver and a girdle. It was a common for a commander to give presents to his military people who killed key members of the enemy. And whose fault is this, that the man did not kill Absalom? It's David's fault. David made a very stupid decision in commanding the troops to take it easy on Absalom, to go lightly on the enemy. Verse 12, and the man said unto Joab, though I should receive 1,000 shekels of silver in mine hand, if you had given me 100 more shekels than what you said, 100-fold more shekels, yet would I not put forth mine hand against the king's son. For in our hearing the king charged thee and Abishai and Attai, saying, beware that none touch the young man Absalom. It put the troops of David in a very difficult situation. Be gentle on the enemy. It's ridiculous that David shackled his men this way. Verse 13, otherwise I should have wrought falsehood against mine own life. The man continues, had I killed the king's son, the king would have heard about it, and then my life would be in jeopardy, is what this means. For there is no matter hid from the king. There are no secrets from King David. And thou thyself wouldest have set thyself against me. If David had commanded you to come over and put me down, you would have been right there following David's instruction. Verse 14. Then said Joab, I may not tarry thus with thee. In other words, enough. This is enough. Leave this alone. I don't have time for this. And he, this being Joab, took three darts in his hand and thrust them through the heart of Absalom while he was yet alive in the midst of the oak. Now these darts, subject of confusion, there is a weapon known as a dart, but it did not come in existence until after the time of the captivity to the Babylonians. This is hundreds of years before that. I think that what Joab did, he took his rod and ran Absalom through three times with it. He didn't. Joab was a warrior. Joab knew how to kill, and he didn't kill, as we'll see in the next verse, verse 15. And 10 young men that bare Joab's armor, his weapons, compassed about and smote Absalom and slew him. They finished Absalom off. So much for David's instructions to be gentle on Absalom. Verse 16, and Joab blew the trumpet, and the people returned from pursuing after Israel, after Absalom's army. For Joab held back the people. He blew the trumpet, the sound to stop fighting, to cease, that enough is enough. You know, God does not like civil war where you have bone of bone, flesh of flesh, killing each other. And Joab, I think, was probably sickened by this as well. And he's saying, okay, that's enough. The rebellion is over. The false king Absalom is dead. Verse 17. And they took Absalom and cast him into a great pit in the wood, a type for the abyss that Satan will go into, and laid a very great heap of stones upon him. And all Israel fled, every one to his tent. The armies that had gathered to follow Absalom, when they saw that their leader had fallen and was dead, they went back, crossed the Jordan, and went home. The king's son was dead. Now Absalom in his lifetime had taken and reared up for himself a pillar which is in the king's dale. This is on a valley on the east side of Jordan. Most of you know it as Kidron Valley, where the brook Kidron runs through. For he said, I have no son to keep my name in remembrance. Now this is at variance with chapter 14, verse 27, where it states that Absalom had three sons and a daughter that he named Tamar. The sons are not named there. I think it's because they all died at a very young age, and that's the reason it says here that he had no sons to keep his name in remembrance. And he called the pillar after his name, Absalom's pillar. And it is called unto this day Absalom's place. Now this is not quite the end that Absalom had imagined for himself. He reared up this pillar as to be a fantastic memorial, and what he ended up with was a pile of rocks to be his monument. Verse 19. Then said Ahimaaz, the son of Zadok, let me now run and bear the king tidings. how that the Lord hath avenged him of his enemies. Let me run and give King David the good news. You remember Ahimaaz and Jonathan, the son of Abiathar. Here, Ahimaaz, the son of Zadok, the high priest. They were the members of that network that were set to let David know what was going on in Absalom's camp. Verse 20. And Joab said unto him, Thou shalt not bear tidings this day, but thou shalt bear tidings another day. But this day thou shalt bear no tidings, because the king's son is dead. Tidings are good news. Joab is telling Ahimaaz that you don't have good news, or at least David is not going to consider it good news. Why? Because the king's son is dead. Not a good reaction for the leader of an opposing army. When the enemy is killed, you should be victorious. You should be joy and celebrating. Your own men would be celebrating and joyful that you had found and gotten the victory over the enemy. But here the people are reacting quite contrary to what you would normally expect. They're fearful that David, what's David's going to do when he finds out that Absalom is dead. Then said Joab to Cushai, Go tell the king what thou hast seen. And Cushai bowed down himself unto Joab, and ran. Joab sent one of his servants to tell David the bad news rather than the son of Zadok having to do so. Verse 22. Then said Ahimaaz, the son of Zadok, yet again to Joab, But howsoever, or be what may, we could translate, let me, I pray thee, also run after Cushai. And Joab said, Wherefore wilt thou run, my son, seeing thou hast no tidings ready? You don't have any good news for David. Ahimaaz is insistent on going. But howsoever, or be what may, said he, let me run. And he said unto him, Run, go. Then Ahimaaz ran by the way of the plain and overran Cushi. He passed Cushi on the way to David. Obviously, he was fleet of foot. He was a fast runner. Meanwhile, back at Mahanaim, the people are anxiously awaiting word, anxiously awaiting news as to what went on at the front. 24. And David sat between the two gates, this being the name of the city, Mahanaim, which means, if you translate it, two gates. This probably was a courtyard between the outer gate and the inner gate of the city. And the watchman went up to the roof over the gate unto the wall, and lifted up his eyes and looked, and behold, a man running alone. It's Ahimaaz, the high priest, Zadok's son. And the watchman cried and told the king. And the king said, If he be alone, there is tidings in his mouth. There's good news in his mouth if he's alone. And he came apace and drew near. In other words, if there's one man running, it's good tidings. Why? Because they probably were victorious. If you look out after your troops have been to war and you see a bunch of folks running back toward the fortified city of Mahanaim, that means your troops don't have good news that they have been put to the worse by the enemy and they're running for their lives. Well, how will all this turn out? Don't miss the next lecture. We got a short message. We'll ask you to listen a moment, won't you please?
1: Genesis 1:46, the first six chapters in God's Word. The world that was. Did you realize there was a world age before this one? Same old world, different age. the creation itself. When were the races created? You see, all the races were created separately, and you'll find that documented in these particular CDs. How and what was the sin in the garden? It will be discussed in this series also. This is a must for the serious Bible scholar, for if you do not understand how it was in the beginning, you certainly will never understand the end. I think you will find this series very rewarding and certainly will answer questions that no doubt you have always wondered about. Genesis 1:46. Hey, I know you're going to enjoy this series.
0: Welcome back. We're glad you could join back with us. Let's have the 800 number, please. 800-643-4645. That number good throughout Puerto Rico, the U.S., and Canada. If you have a biblical question that you'd like to pose to be answered on the air, you feel free to call that number and leave your question. Please don't ask questions about a specific individual, denomination, or organization by name. We try and teach God's Word in a positive format, throwing out negative about others, especially our brothers and sisters in Christ, serves no purpose. We simply won't do it. We'll let God's Word do the teaching, the correcting, and the healing, fully capable of all three. If you're studying via the Internet somewhere around the world that's unable to use that 800 telephone number, your announcer at the end of the hour will give you our mailing address. Quite all right to mail your questions in if you prefer. Got a prayer request? Well, we don't need a telephone number. You don't need a mailing address. Talk to your Heavenly Father. Make time each day to go to Him in prayer. You know, I don't think you have a lot of competition these days. It seems like everyone is so busy running here, running there, working two jobs to keep up the mortgage payments and to pay for the kids' college, and they don't have time for God. You know, that hurts His feelings when His children don't have time for Him. And, you know, the only time He hears from them is when they need something, when they got trouble in their lives. Oh, God, You got to help me. And that's not the way He likes to do it. He likes to help His children, but He likes to help those that have time for Him. That's where the blessings come from. We do have these prayer requests. Father, we come united as one in the name of Your Son, Jesus the Christ. We ask You to look upon these, Father. You know their needs, illness and families, Father, marital problems, financial difficulties. You know, Father, if it is Your will, a special blessing on each of these. We also lift up our military troops and our police officers who protect us in these dangerous times. Watch over, guide, direct, touch, heal in Jesus' precious name. Amen and thank you, Father. All right, let's get to some questions, see what's on the mind of folks. First up, we have Bob in California. And thank you for your kind comments. Question, Revelation 19:13. And He was clothed with a vesture dipped in blood, and His name is called the Word of God. Whose blood was on the vesture? Well, He's returning on a white war horse. He's not returning as a babe wrapped in swaddling clothes at the second advent. And what do you have a war horse for? To make war against the enemy. And you follow whose blood was on the vesture? The blood of the enemy. You can bet that Jesus Christ won't establish a rules of engagement that say, take it easy on the enemy, as we saw King David do with Absalom. You follow. Also in Revelation, it says there was a half hour of silence in heaven. Please explain. Well, Revelation chapter 8, verse 1 states that there was silence in heaven for half an hour. What's the hour that it's talking about being half of? The hour of temptation. And that is a five-month period. We learn in Revelation chapter 9, the season of the locust, May through September, is 5 months. If there's silence for half an hour, that's 2.5 months. Why is there silence in heaven? Because Antichrist is here on earth. Pat from Georgia, if the Antichrist is supposed to be here for 5 months, but he only comes the last 2.5 months, we got a lot of questions on this, what is taking place the first 2.5 months, what should we look for so we'll know the start of the 5 months? Well, that's the one world political system, the first beast of Revelation chapter 13. And what happens? Well, that political system receives a deadly wound. And don't ask me to document that, but as things progress, I think that that's going to be a financial deadly wound. And then that's when Pretty Boy Floyd, Antichrist, shows up on the scene, heals the deadly wound of the one world political system. The whole world sees him, thinks he's Jesus, and they worship him. Shane in Georgia. In the Bible, it says they brought Jesus myrrh. What is myrrh? Well, according to the Smith's Bible Dictionary, in the Old Testament, myrrh was probably a plant called ladanum, a highly fragrant resin and a volatile oil used as a cosmetic. It comes from the cistus known in Europe as the rock rose, and a shrub that grows in Palestine and around the Mediterranean Sea. In the New Testament, myrrh is known as balsamodendron, myrrh, that's I guess the biological name, comes from a small tree whose wood and bark emit a strong odor. Jim from Alabama, what was the eastern boundary of Israel? Well, that depends on what period of time you're talking about. You see, as wars happen, boundaries were subject to move depending on who won the war. Most of the time of Israel, when we think of the promised land that God gave to the children of Israel, the eastern boundary was formed by the nations of Ammon, Moab, and then to the southeast you had Edom. And during the time of David and Solomon, the Ammonites, Moabites, and Edomites were defeated, which gave Israel, Solomon in particular, a clear shot at the Gulf of Aqaba, from which he launched the ships of Tarshish that went seafaring to the land of Ophir, where they brought back gold and whatnot. Okay, I'll leave it at that. Gene in California. I have studied with the chapel over 10 years and have learned so much. You make our Father's word come alive. Well, his word is alive. Pastor Arnold Murray used to always say that the word is pregnant, that it continues to evolve. I'm 80 years old and look forward to the word each day. Well, we're glad you enjoy the program, Gene. Thank you and your staff. Once we die and go to the Father in paradise, do our work stop? No, I know God does not like lazy people, and everyone is going to have work to accomplish. Explain the word transfiguration. Well, that is explained in Matthew chapter 17, when Jesus went up to the Mount of Transfiguration with three of his disciples. And who appeared there with Jesus in transfigured bodies? Moses and Elijah. So a transfigured body. But beware too that Satan can transfigure himself into an angel of light, the teachings of Paul. And his angels can transfigure themselves into angels of light. So be wary. Tammy in Washington. What does God's word say about women who can't have children? Well, spiritually speaking, nothing but good is said about women who can't have children. Luke chapter 23, verse 29, blessed are the barren and the wombs that never bear and the paps which never gave suck. And what does all that mean? Well, a lot of churches have a hard time deciphering that particular verse. What it's talking about is blessed are those who aren't spiritually in bed with the Antichrist when Christ returns. What would it mean if Jesus returned after 2,000 years expecting a virgin bride, and what he found was a woman who was giving suck through her paps? She's been with somebody else is what it means, and spiritually, again, she's been in bed with the Antichrist. Wasn't fit to be the virgin bride of Christ. Robin in Minnesota. My sister committed suicide. My pastor said she won't go to heaven. Can you share any scripture that may address suicide? I believe she was troubled and wasn't in her right mind. I would ask your pastor who appointed him to be the judge of who goes to heaven and who does not. There's only one judge, even God. And Father knows the hearts and minds of men and women. And he knows when someone is troubled, as you stated, and when someone is not in their right mind. There are circumstances. Man has done a pretty good job of polluting this whole earth. And we bring sickness upon ourselves by not following the health laws of God, not eating right. We cause pollution, which can cause cancers among our people. But again, I'd ask your pastor, who made you the judge? Pastors don't decide who goes to heaven and who goes to hell. God Almighty does. John in Vermont, please explain the difference between a King James 1611 and the King James 16, King James Version Bible we have today. Well, the 1611 is the original translation from the manuscripts into English. It was commissioned by King James of England, therefore the name of the Bible, the King James Version Bible. Now, the 1611 was written in Old English, and if you've ever seen a copy of it, you know that it's difficult for a modern-day English speaker or reader to understand. Most folks today have an authorized version of the King James Version Bible. That means it's been revised into a bit more modern-day English, although some people have difficulty because of the these and thous, etc. It's important to have a King James Version Bible. Why? Because you can use a Strong's Concordance to take any word in the Bible back to the original manuscripts and determine if it was a proper translation. Example, in the book of Luke, chapter 14, I believe it's verse 27, Jesus says you have to hate your mother and father to follow me. Now, wait a minute. Jesus saying you have to hate, that's what it says. Check it out in your King James Version Bible. It's a bad translation, and that's why you need to know how to use a Strong's Concordance. If you take that word hate and look it up, you'll find that it also means to love less, which is how that is translated in another gospel, another book of the Gospels, that you have to love your mother and father less than me if you're going to follow me. But Moses taught us that you honor your mother and father, not hate your mother and father. So when something comes up that like that and you know something's wrong, you can take your Strong's Concordance and look it up and find out how it should have been translated. Mark in New York, please explain the difference in the end days between God's laws and man's law. I'm not sure what you mean by that. We are to do our best to obey God's law, and we're also to do our best to obey civil law. Matthew chapter 22, verse 21, the teachings of Jesus. He said, whose inscription is on that coin? And they said, well, it's Caesar's. And he said, well, then render unto Caesar that which is Caesar, which means pay your taxes, obey civil law. Brody in Louisiana. Is it possible, since Eve tried to give Adam the fruit and he didn't take it, that both Cain and Abel were Satan's sons, that Abel made good choice to please God and Cain didn't and followed Satan? Is that possible? No, that's not possible, and that's not what happened. I don't know how you can read chapter 3 of Genesis and come up with the idea that Adam refused to take of the fruit that Eve offered him. Genesis chapter 3 verse 6, it states there that Eve gave the fruit to her husband and he did eat. Cain and Abel were twins. Eve had already had intercourse with the serpent and she conceived. Genesis chapter 3 verse 16, God said, I will greatly multiply thy conception. Then Adam knew his wife. She had a son named Abel, which was Adam's son, but they were twins by different fathers. Who do we have here? James in South Carolina. Where in the Bible is it that it says blood shall be up to a horse's bridle? And who will do this? And who are they? I've been looking and listening to Shepherd's Chapel teaching on cable here for some years now, and I love the teaching. And you give the time that you listen, okay. And you're thinking, James, of Revelation chapter 14, verse 20. And what's going on there is Jesus has returned, and you have to know that everyone is in spiritual bodies at that time. But the blood up to the horse's bridles is the cup of God's wrath that will be poured out on the enemies of God. And those that are deserving will drink it to the full measure. Kathleen in Michigan. Heaven and earth shall pass away, but my words shall last forever. Please give scripture on this, and does this mean that the third heaven age shall pass someday also? No, it won't ever pass away. The scripture you're referring to is Mark chapter 13, verse 31. But the first earth and heaven age passed away. The second earth and heaven age will pass away. But the third earth and heaven age will never pass away. Why? Because that is the eternity, never ending, the kingdom of God. You can read about it in Revelation chapter 21 and Revelation 22. Gene from Georgia, my pastor is a policeman in order to take care of his family and pay bills. He says that God called him to pastor. My problem is that he wears a gun in church, even while he's preaching. I love the way he prays the Lord. Back in Jesus' day, you say that they had swords to protect themselves. My question is it all right for him to have such a career and be a pastor of a church also? Would love to hear an answer from you. I think many police officers would make good pastors. They're disciplined people for the most part. They know the law, civil law, very well. And I'll bet the victims of that church shooting down in South Carolina were 9 innocent Christians were gunned down by some idiot. I'll bet they wish one of them would have had a weapon so that they could have protected themselves. Cowards choose soft targets. Cowards like to go into a church where they think no one will be carrying a firearm, and go shooting up the place. Well, I can give you a warning, don't come to Shepherd's Chapel expecting that it's a soft target. Daryl in Arizona, when Michael and his angels fight and kick out Satan and his angels out of heaven, are Satan and his angels coming back in spiritual bodies or vehicles like in Ezekiel chapter 1? They will definitely be in spiritual bodies. They will not be in flesh. Now, the fallen angels refused to be born of woman the first go around. They're certainly not going to agree to be born of woman the second go around. Now, will they be in bodies capable of transporting themselves by flying, or will they be in vehicles such as Ezekiel described in Ezekiel chapter 1? Both are possibilities. But we do know Michael and his angels throw them out in Revelation chapter 12, verse 6, and the following verses. June in Missouri. Could you please tell me what it means when it says the flesh will fall from the body before the bones hit the ground? I always thought it was a nuke, but you say no nuclear weapons will come to pass. I can't remember where I read this in the Bible. I try to watch every day. I love the way you teach the truth of the Word of God. We're glad you enjoy the teaching. And June, what you're thinking about is Zechariah chapter 14, verse 12. Their flesh shall consume away while they stand upon their feet, and their eyes shall consume away in their holes, in their sockets. In other words, now what this is describing is what happens to the flesh body when the seventh trump sounds. 1 Corinthians chapter 15, verse 52, and the following verses. In the twinkling of an eye, the flesh takes on a spiritual body. When Jesus returns, there is no more human flesh. Mary, and I don't know where Mary's from, on Kings, did Jesus go back when he had arisen to talk with the kings about salvation, or will there be another chance in the millennium? Well, Jesus didn't just go back to the kings. He went back to all who had passed away before his crucifixion. You see, it wouldn't have been fair for God to judge those who lived under the law with those who lived under the dispensation of grace. 1 Peter chapter 3, verses 18 and 19, Jesus went back and preached the good news, the gospel, to the prisoners. I'm out of time. I want you to know that I love you a great deal. Why? Because you enjoy studying God's Word in depth. And it makes your Father's day when he looks down from heaven and he sees you reading the letter that he wrote to you. It makes his day, and when you make his day, he will make yours. We are brought to you by your tithes and offerings. If we've helped you, help us keep coming to you and to reach out to others who are lost in this world of darkness. One thing most important, beloved, and it's this. You stay in his word every day. Every day in your Father's word is a good day, even when there's trouble in your life. Do you know why? It's because Jesus is the living word.
1: 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Once again, that's Shepherd's Chapel, P.O. 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We invite you to join us for the next in-depth Bible study each weekday at the same time. Thank you for watching today's program, and God bless you.

The book of Ezekiel. What a fantastic study, this book of Ezekiel. The book of Ezekiel that covers, if you would, those vehicles, those circular discs. In the Hebrew, it states very clearly that that whirlwind with the color amber traced back to the Hebrew, highly polished bronze. What an exciting thing that God's word informs us on all things. Ezekiel, one of my favorite prophets of the Bible, probably more written, not probably, but absolutely more written on what will happen in the millennium age than even the book of Revelation. Ezekiel guiding you through it, what God will expect at the final battle, Armageddon and Haman Gog, recorded in this great prophecy. I know you're going to enjoy it, the book of Ezekiel.

0: Welcome to the Shepherd's Chapel Network Family Bible Study Hour with Pastor Dennis Murray. Wisdom is understanding God's Word. Pastor Murray's unique teaching approach brings God's Word alive with meaning as he takes you on a chapter-by-chapter, verse-by-verse study of God's letter to you, the Bible. And now, here is Pastor Dennis Murray.
1: Good day to you. God bless you. Welcome to Shepherd's Chapel. Welcome to this family Bible study hour. Ready to get back into our Father's Word here at the chapel? We invite you to get your Bible and join us. We're going to pick it up today, 2 Samuel chapter 18, verse 26. In our last lesson, David was at Mahanaim on the east side of Jordan. Absalom and almost the entire armies of Israel, they're not numbered at any place here, but there were tens of thousands of them, and they were ready to go to war. And David divided the troops that were with him up into three divisions. He put one group under Joab, one under Abishai, and one under Ittai. And he said, "I'm going with you." And they said, "No, you're worth more than 10,000 of us. And you stay here." And he agreed to do so. But remember in our last lecture that the armies clashed, but the wood claimed more of those that were with Absalom than the sword. And that dove in the distant oaks, we talked about Psalm chapter 55, and that dove in the distant oaks, always remember the dove symbolic of the Holy Spirit. And it was God's army in that woods destroying the armies of Absalom. And then what happened soon, 20,000 of Absalom's troops died in the battle. And it was a slaughter, basically. But then what happened to Absalom? One of the oaks grabbed him by the head of the hair and left him dangling. Now, you see, Absalom was an accomplished mule rider. And why did the Israelites ride mules? Because God said, you don't multiply horses unto yourself. You don't go back to Egypt to get horses. Deuteronomy chapter 17 will document that. So, but my point is, Absalom was an accomplished mule rider. He wouldn't have ridden under low-hanging branches of a tree under normal circumstances. I think we see God in control, the Holy Spirit snatching Absalom off of that mule, and then Joab and his armor bearers finishing him off. Well, then one of the high priest's sons, Zadok, the high priest's son, Ahimaaz, went to Joab and said, "Let me run back to Mahanaim and tell King David the good news." And Joab knew that David wouldn't look upon the fact that Absalom was dead as good news. So he sent one of his own servants, Cushi. But Ahimaaz was very persistent and insisted on running after Cushi. Cushi had a head start on Ahimaaz, but Ahimaaz was fleeter of foot. He was a faster runner. And he passed Cushi on the way to Mahanaim. And as we ended our last lecture, David was anxiously awaiting news from the front. And one in the watchtower, the watchman cried out, "I see a runner coming." And David said, if he's running alone, then he's bringing good tidings, good news. But if there are many running, it means Absalom's armies have been successful and they're running to take cover in the fortified city of Mahanaim. So that's where we pick it up today. Let's ask that word of wisdom in Yeshua Jesus' precious name. Father, we ask you to open eyes, open ears this day. We pick it up, 2 Samuel chapter 18, verse 26. "And the watchman saw another man running. The watchman called unto the porter," this would be the doorkeeper, "and said, 'Behold, another man running alone.'" This is Cushi being outrun by Ahimaaz. And the king said, he also bringeth tidings. They're both running alone, so that means they both have good news. It's just one was a faster runner than the other. Verse 27. And the watchman said, methinketh the running of the foremost, the first runner, is like the running of Ahimaaz, the son of Zadok. And the king said, he's a good man, and cometh with good tidings. Now the watchman must have seen Ahimaaz run before. But what David is thinking is that Joab would not have sent Ahimaaz if Absalom had been killed. He would have known that David would have looked upon that as bad news, not good news. But remember, Joab tried not to send Ahimaaz and sent Cushi in his place. Verse 28. And Ahimaaz called and said unto the king, all is well. Shalom in the Hebrew tongue, peace. And he fell down to the earth upon his face before the king, exhausted and in obeyance to the king, and said, blessed be the Lord thy God, which hath delivered up the men that lifted up their hand against my lord the king. And Absalom was at the forefront of those who rebelled against David, that lifted up their hand against David. Now the enemy has been defeated, the rebels are dead and gone home, is what the message of Ahimaaz is. And the king said, is the young man Absalom safe? Note what's David's first concern, Absalom. And Ahimaaz answered, when Joab sent the king's servant, that being Cushi, and me, thy servant, I saw a great tumult, but I knew not what it was. There was a lot going on, and I can't be certain whether Absalom is safe or not. For being so insistent to Joab on he being allowed to run to King David and tell him, he's afraid to tell David that Absalom is dead. Verse 30. And the king, this being David, said unto him, turn aside, or wait over here, and stand here. And he turned aside and stood still. David wants to see if Cushi has a little more definitive answer concerning Absalom. Now understand, Absalom rebelled against David. He stole the hearts of all the men of Israel. He went in to 10 of David's concubines, claiming the throne for himself. Absalom was not God's anointed. David

0: And Cushi said, "Tidings, my lord the king, for the Lord hath avenged thee this day of all them that rose up against thee, including Absalom." David should be happy that Absalom is taken out. He's not going to be, and his reaction is totally opposite of what the fighting men that were with him would have expected. Verse 32, "And the king said unto Cushi, Is the young man Absalom safe? And Cushi answered, The enemies of my lord the king," that includes Absalom, "and all that rise against thee to do thee hurt, be as that young man is." He's letting David know, but he's doing it rather gingerly, carefully. He realizes that David is not going to consider the news that Absalom is dead as good news. Verse 33. "And the king was much moved." Check out this word "moved" in your Strong's Concordance. It means angry. And David was angry with Joab for having taken out his son Absalom. You remember when the troops of David were leaving Mahanaim, David charged Joab, Abishai, and Attai that they be gentle with Absalom. David considers this that Joab disobeyed his command to be gentle because he took out Absalom. David is dead wrong. "And went up to the chamber over the gate and wept." He's mourning. "And as he went, thus he said, O my son Absalom, my son Absalom, would God I had died for thee, O Absalom, my son, my son." Now, again, David is dead wrong in what he's doing. The people who risked their necks, some of them undoubtedly gave their lives. It's stated that 20,000 of Absalom's army were slain. It's not stated how many of David's died, but certainly some gave their life for David to regain the throne. All the others risked their life and limb. And what are they getting? Rather than a king who is celebrating a great victory, they have a king who is mourning the loss of the enemy, his son Absalom. And we don't want to come down on too hard on David, because it is out of the natural order of things for a parent to lose a child. Children grow old and have children of their own, and then they die. And then their children grow old and have children of their own, and then they die. It's, again, out of the order of things for a child to die before the parent. And I think it's probably a little more traumatic for a parent to lose a child than a child to lose a parent. I'm sure there's mourning and grief when a child loses a parent, but I don't think it's as traumatic as when a parent loses a child. Now, in his weakness, we're going to see David's judgment become even further clouded in chapter 19. Let's go with chapter 19, verse 1. "And it was told Joab, Behold, the king weepeth and mourneth for Absalom," weeping and mourning for the enemy, inappropriate behavior under the circumstances. There were often times that David was not pleased with Joab's behavior, Absalom's as well, but Joab's in particular. But here we're going to have Joab is not pleased with David's behavior, and he's going to let the king know. "And the victory that day was turned into mourning unto all the people. For the people heard say that day how the king was grieved for his son." They say thanks for those who were willing to go and risk life and limb. Our victory is turned into a day of mourning. Verse 3. "And the people got them by stealth that day into the city, as people being ashamed steal away when they flee in battle." Rather than returning to victory parades and proudly, boldly walking into Mahanaim victorious, they are as those who are cowards and run from the battle, sneaking back into Mahanaim, even ashamed to show their face, made to feel like cowards rather than victorious army. Verse 4. But the king covered his face, sign of mourning and sorrow. And the king cried with a loud voice, O my son Absalom, O Absalom, my son, my son. You can just hear David's voice echoing through the streets of Mahanaim. Joab is about to lose his cool. And Joab's about to lose his composure, and rightly so, I think. Verse 5, And Joab came into the house of the king and said, Thou hast shamed this day the faces of all thy servants by not rejoicing at their victory, but rather mourning the loss of the enemy Absalom. And you've shamed those who risked life and limb to put you back on the throne. And this day have saved thy life, the lives of thy sons, other than Absalom, obviously, and of thy daughters, and the lives of thy wives, and the lives of thy concubines. And this is this is David's nephew talking to him, but this is still pretty bold talk. Joab had some brass, quite obviously. Verse 6. In that thou lovest thine enemies, you love your son Absalom, and hatest thy friends. For thou hast declared, or made clear this day, that thou regardest neither princes nor servants. You don't have any regard for your commanders of your army or the regular soldiers. You're treating them like they're worthless. For this day I perceive that if Absalom had lived, and all we had died this day, then it had pleased thee well. If Absalom had won, you probably would have been acting like we had the victory, even if the rest of us gave our lives for you. Not a good situation. You're not making any sense to me, Joab said. You're not making any sense to the people that have fought for you bravely. Verse 7. Now therefore arise. Here we have Joab, a servant of David, giving David orders, a command. Arise, go forth and speak comfortably unto thy servants. This means to speak to the heart of your servants, the men who fought for you. For I swear by the Lord, if thou go not forth, there will not tarry one with thee this night. And that will be worse unto thee than all the evil or calamity that befell thee from thy youth until now. And that was a lot of calamity that had befallen David from the time of his youth. But what Joab is saying here is Absalom rebelled and caused the people to leave you. Now you, Absalom's out of the picture. You can't blame Absalom for this. But if you don't get up and go speak to the hearts of your men and tell them, good job, I appreciate you making sure that I had control of the throne still, and for saving my life, my son's life, my daughter's, and my wife's life, they're going to say, to heck with you, David, and you're going to cause another rebellion, and you're going to be left here alone. Pretty bold talk from Joab. Well, I think that any time you're speaking the truth, you should be able to speak boldly. Verse 8, Then the king arose and sat in the gate. And they told unto all the people, saying, Behold, or look, the king doth sit in the gate. And all the people came before the king. Now he's acting more appropriately. For Israel had fled every man to his tent. This is referring to those who supported Absalom. They, once they saw Absalom was dead, they knew the rebellion was over and they went home. Imagine a lot of folks who supported Absalom are going to be pretty nervous about what David does when he returns to Jerusalem. I think some of them are a little hesitant about him returning to Jerusalem. Verse 9, and all the people were at strife throughout all the tribes of Israel, all 12 tribes, saying, the king, David, saved us out of the hand of our enemies, and he delivered us out of the hand of the Philistines, and now he has fled out of the land of from Absalom. In other words, David ran from, he delivered us from the Philistines and all of our other enemies, but he ran from Absalom. Again, David's worst enemies were from within the nation of Israel and within his own family. I think the reason David fled was twofold. One, he didn't want to cause the civil war to occur in Jerusalem, which most likely would have destroyed the city. Two, David was shocked at what had happened. Some of his closest advisors, Ahithophel, for example, went over to Absalom's side. David didn't know who to trust, who he could trust, and I think he needed a little time to get that together. Verse 10, and Absalom, whom we anointed over us, this is the people of Israel speaking, is dead in battle. Now therefore, why speak ye not a word of bringing the king back? Here we've got a lot of bickering going on among themselves, a lot of apprehension, anxiety. Here we anointed Absalom king in David's stead. Absalom's dead, David's coming back. What are we going to do? And Israel needs a rock at this point. I mean, they have been through a civil war, and they need someone to step up to the plate and take control of the nation rather than all this bickering and strife back and forth about what are we going to do. Verse 11, and King David sent to Zadok and to Abiathar the priest, the high priest, saying, speak unto the elders of Judah, saying, why are you the last to bring the king back to his house, seeing the speech of all Israel is come to the king, even to his house? The strife that's going on between the nations, that word is getting back to David in Mahanaim on the east side of Jordan. And David's sending a message to Judah, which David is of Judah. He was born in Bethlehem, Judah. And he's saying, you know, Judah, you shouldn't be the last to support me in returning to Jerusalem. You should be the first. Verse 12, ye are my brethren, ye are my bones and my flesh. Wherefore then are ye the last to bring back the king? You are my tribe. You should be the first to support me in returning. Do you want the other tribes of Israel to think that you're unhappy with my reign as king? Verse 13, and say ye to Amasa, art thou not of my bone and my flesh? Amasa, son of David's half-sister Abigail. And God do so to me, and more also, if thou be not captain of the host before me continually in the room of Joab. Can you believe that? David's behavior has become, his judgment is becoming more and more clouded. What he just did was he made the captain, the general, of the armies of Absalom, whom Joab and the armies under David defeated, the head of armies of all of Israel in Joab's place. punishing Joab for killing Absalom, possibly. Possibly Joab getting even with Joab for calling David out as he dressed him down pretty good there in verses 6, 7, 8. I don't know, but I'll tell you one thing. Joab is not going to take this change lying down. Verse 4, 14, I should say. And he, this is David, bowed or inclined the heart of all the men of Judah, even as the heart of one man, so that they sent this word unto the king, return thou and all thy servants. We want you to come back, David, and be the king of Israel. Come back across the Jordan from the east side where the civil war took place. Verse 15, so the king returned and came to Jordan, and Judah came to Gilgal, Gilgal being the first place Israel encamped after they crossed the Jordan when they first entered the promised land, to go to meet the king, to conduct the king over Jordan. They met, Judah came to the west side of Jordan to greet David and form an escort for him to Jerusalem as he was preparing to cross over from the eastern part of the Jordan. Now, Gilgal is where when Israel first came into the promised land, God instructed that one man of each tribe take a stone from the Jordan River, which God stopped, and the people walked over on dry land, and they built a memorial in Gilgal that God had delivered Israel into the promised land. Now, there are several people who are very anxious about David returning. That wasn't in their plan. They thought Absalom was going to be the king. They supported Absalom, and you got a lot of people who are probably sweating bullets about this time. None more so than Shimei, verse 16. And Shimei, the son of Gera, a Benjamite, which was of Behurim, hasted and came down with the men of Judah to meet King David. He's not throwing rocks or cursing David at this point, as he did when David and his group, those who supported him, when David first came out of Jerusalem, leaving because Absalom had taken over. Shimei's the one who accused David of being a bloody man, a murderer, in other words. And he told David, you know, you're getting just exactly what you deserve. You stole the throne from Saul, the Benjamite, and now God is making sure that the throne is stolen from you by your own son, Absalom. Verse 17, and there were 1,000 men of Benjamin with him. And Ziba, the servant of the house of Saul, Ziba had something to be worried about too. You see, he deceived David concerning Mephibosheth when he left Jerusalem, and his 15 sons and his 20 servants with him. And they went over Jordan before the king. They came to meet David as he was crossing the Jordan. Now, Ziba has got some problems he's worried about as well. You remember when David first came out of Jerusalem, Ziba brought two asses laden down with bread and olive, you know, good wine and cheeses and whatnot. And David said, what be these? And he said, well, they're for the king and his servants. And then he went on to tell David, David said, well, where's Mephibosheth? And he said, well, I heard Mephibosheth say in Jerusalem, today the Lord is going to restore the kingdom of Israel back into my father Saul's house. In other words, Mephibosheth was going to be the king. Only one thing, Mephibosheth didn't say that. Ziba was lying. David gave all of Mephibosheth's lands to Ziba at that time. Verse 18, and there went over a ferry boat to carry over the king's household, his family, and to do what he thought good. And Shimei, the son of Gera, fell down before the king, as he was come over Jordan. Shimei owes David a huge apology. Things are not turning out the way that Shimei thought they would. He thought David was leaving Jerusalem and leaving for good. Verse 19, and said unto the king, this is Shimei, the one who cursed and threw rocks at David, let not my Lord impute iniquity unto me, neither do thou remember that which thy servant did perversely the day that my Lord the king went out of Jerusalem, that the king should not take it to his heart. Don't hold it against me. I know that I did wrong. I sinned against you. But he's basically throwing himself at David's mercy. Verse 20. For thy servant doth know that I have sinned. Therefore, behold, I am come the first this day of all the house of Joseph. This is put for all the other tribes other than Judah, to go down to meet my Lord the king. And we have here no proof of true repentance on Shimei's part. David is going to spare Shimei this day, but it's not because he deserved to be forgiven. And David never forgot what Shimei did. In 1 Kings chapter 2, verse 8 and 9, David told Solomon, probably one of the last words that he had with his son Solomon. He said, don't let Shimei go down to the grave without blood. In other words, make sure that Shimei dies a violent death. 21. But Abishai, the son of Zeruiah, answered and said, shall not Shimei be put to death for this because he cursed the Lord's anointed? And that did qualify him and make him worthy of death. You might remember when Shimei first was cursing David and throwing rocks, Abishai said, why are you letting this dead dog do this to you? Let me go over and take his head off. David refused and said, no, I probably deserve what the Lord is giving me. My own son, Absalom, is rebelled against me and taken the throne. All this Benjamite has done is curse me. Leave him alone. 22. And David said, what have I to do with you, ye sons of Zeruiah? This means, what do I have in common with you? That ye should this day be adversaries to me, that you're opponents to me. You're throwing obstacles in my way. Shall there any man be put to death this day in Israel? This is a day that we should be rejoicing and celebrating. For to do not, I know that I am this day king over Israel. I don't need you or anyone else, Abishai, to tell me that I am the king and I could rightfully take off Shimei's head. Verse 23, and we'll stop for the day. Therefore the king said unto Shimei, thou shalt not die. You won't die today for this crime against the king. And the king swear unto him. And David wouldn't kill him, but he would give Solomon, as I mentioned a few moments ago, instruction. Don't let Shimei go down to the grave without blood. In other words, make sure he dies of a violent death. One of the first things that Solomon did was he had Shimei build a house in Jerusalem. He told Shimei, don't ever leave Jerusalem or you will die. Shimei had two servants who escaped and ran away. Shimei, against the command of the king, left Jerusalem to go and get his servants back, which gave Solomon occasion to order Benaniah, one of his key servants, to fall on Shimei and slay him. Well, David returns to Jerusalem. You got a lot of folks very nervous about how David is going to react to those who supported Absalom, who anointed Absalom king over Israel in David's stead. We got a short message. We'll ask you to listen a moment, won't you please?
1: The Mark of the Beast on CD is our free introductory offer to you. 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You need to know what the Mark of the Beast is. As it's written in Revelation chapter 13, verse 8, many will be deceived. There is no need for you to be deceived. Christ said in Mark 13, 23, "Behold, I have foretold you all things." 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Don't be deceived by Satan.
0: Welcome back. We're glad you could join back with us. Let's have the 800 number, please. 800-643-4645. That number good throughout Puerto Rico, the U.S., and Canada. If you have a biblical question that you'd like to leave to possibly be answered on the air, feel free to call that number and leave your question. Please don't ask questions about a specific individual, denomination, or organization by name. We try to teach God's Word in a positive manner. Throwing out negative about others by name serves no purpose. We simply won't do it. We'll let God's Word do the teaching, the correcting, and the healing, fully capable of all three. If you're studying via the Internet somewhere around the world that's unable to use that 800 number, your announcer at the end of the hour will give you our mailing address. Quite all right to mail your questions in. Got a prayer request? We can do away with the telephone number. You don't need a telephone number. You don't need a mailing address. Talk to your Heavenly Father. He's there for you 24/7. And He's interested in you. He's interested in your life. He cares about you. And He wants you to be a child to Him. And you should talk to Him just like He is your flesh father. There's no closer relative than your Heavenly Father. Be sure you don't forget about Him. If you forget about Him, He will forget about you. We do have these prayer requests, Father. We come united as one in the name of Your Son, Jesus Christ. We ask You to look upon these, Father. You know their needs, financial difficulties, marital problems. You know, Father, if it is Your will, a special blessing on each of these. We also lift up our military troops who are in harm's way around the world. Father, watch over, guide, direct, touch, heal in Jesus' precious name. Amen and thank you, Father. All right, let's get to some questions and see what's on the mind of folks. First up today, we have Kevin from Kentucky. I understand how we could have Babylon confusion in the forehead, but in the Bible it says in the forehead and the right hand. Would you please explain how we could have confusion in our right hand? Well, you're not talking about Babylon. You're talking about the mark of the beast. And you can read about that in Revelation chapter 13, verse 16. And having the mark of the beast in your forehead means that you don't have the seal of God in your mind, which prevents you from being touched by Satan and his locust army. God gave him instruction, Revelation chapter 9, verse 4. Everyone else you can touch, don't touch mine anointed. And when God says don't touch my anointed, He means it. But then the mark in the hand means that they're doing the works of the Antichrist. Harrison from Maryland. I am 88 years old. Well, God bless you. I was in my 20s when I got saved. I never stopped loving God in my heart, but I still went back to my old ways. I have repented, but still don't feel comfortable. When I think of it, I feel so terrible. And you mentioned some things that you did to your own family members that, they were disgusting things that you did. And hopefully, though, you have repented and asked God for forgiveness. And this you need to know, that once God's forgiven you, those sins are blotted out. It's like they're not there. And I know they like to hang around in your mind. Satan likes to beat Christians up by holding up their past sins. But what you need to do is forgive yourself. That's what you're failing to do, Harrison, is forgive yourself. And we'll have you in prayer. But, you know, once those sins are forgiven, they're blotted out. It's like they never existed. Blot them out of your mind as well. Teresa in Wisconsin. I have been with a man for 25 years, but we're not married. Is it wrong to be living together as man and woman? I guess you mean as man and wife. When a man spreads his skirt over a woman, it's a figure of speech in the Old Testament of the Bible. It means that they had sexual intercourse. God considers that they're married. We here at the chapel teach that if, you know, you're of an age where you would jeopardize losing your pension, your retirement, or other benefits, insurance, for example, there's nothing wrong with you having companionship. Now, on the other hand, if you are of an age where children are a possibility, we teach that it's important that you obtain a civil license. Why? Because that protects the rights of the children in the event that the relationship, the marriage, the relationship falls apart at some point in the future. Child support is what I'm talking about. Adolf in South Carolina. Is Satan in heaven? Yes, he is in heaven. And when Jesus said, when in Matthew chapter 4, when Satan attempted to tempt Jesus Christ, Christ showed us how to handle Satan. He said, "Get thee hence, Satan." He rebuked Satan. "Get behind me" is what "get thee hence" means. And where is Jesus now? Jesus is at the right hand of God. Behind him, I think, is Satan. But he will be booted out of heaven onto earth. Michael and his angels war with Satan and his angels. Michael's victorious, and Satan and his angels are booted out onto earth. Revelation chapter 12, verse 6, and the following verses. And it's, "Woe unto you who are on earth." Giuseppe in Canada, what does the name Hosea mean? Well, Hosea, if you translate it rather than transliterate it, means Savior or salvation. Dave from Nebraska, the mailing address for Shepherd's Chapel is P.O. Box 416. Was that number by accident or by fate? And then he points out that the number 4 in biblical numerics is creation or the world, and 16 is love. You are the first to point that out, and I think that's interesting that no one has ever noticed that before, but world love is what our mailing address means, and that's what God's word is world love. Richard from Louisiana. I have a few relatives that are gay and lesbians that are married and getting married, which I love as well. I am their uncle, and I lie about why me and my wife don't go to their weddings. I feel bad for lying and not going, but I know it's wrong because I know what happened with Sodom and Gomorrah, and don't want to be in the building if that happens again. What do you think I should tell them not to hurt them without getting mad at me because my brothers and sisters looks like they're all for it? Pastor Dennis, you and the staff keep up the good work. Well, thank you for that, and we're going to keep on keeping on as long as God wants us to. Well, if anyone asks, I would explain to them that you can't support gay relationships due to your religious beliefs. And then if they follow that, well, how is that against your religious beliefs? I'd tell them Leviticus chapter 18, Leviticus chapter 20, God states that homosexuality is an abomination and you just don't want anything to do with it. If they don't like that, well, have a nice day. Todd from Louisiana. If the temple that is talked about in 2 Thessalonians 2 verse 4 opposes and exalts himself above all that is called God or that is worshiped, so that he sits as God in the temple of God, showing himself that he is God. And he's basically quoting 2 Thessalonians chapter 2, verse 4. Is this temple already built? And if not, do you know if the people in Israel started building it, or if the temple he's referring to is the temple that is in all of us? And if not, is the temple a building of worship, an actual building, house of worship, so we could actually see him sitting in the temple? Please clear this up for me. Well, he will be calling himself God, and he will sit in the temple of God, God's sanctuary in Jerusalem. And that's called the synagogue of Satan in Revelation chapter 2:9, Revelation chapter 3:9. There's a second witness to that fact in Isaiah chapter 14, verse 12, in the following verses. It states there he will establish his throne on the north side of Jerusalem. Only one problem. That's where God's throne is, on Mount Zion. Jerry from New Mexico. I lost my wife of 46 years, and we're sorry for your loss, and I have been kind of useless since. My question is, the Bible states there is no marriage in heaven. I have always thought I would spend eternity with her, but now maybe you can explain this to me. And Matthew chapter 22, verse 23, and the following verses. The scribes and Pharisees were trying to catch Jesus, as they often did, and they presented a hypothetical situation. They said a man was married to a woman. Before they had children, he died. His brother took her to wife to raise up seed to his brother. He died before they had any children. This went on through seven brothers. And the scribes and Pharisees, Sadducees included, said, well, in the eternity, resurrection, which of the seven will be her husband? And Jesus said, you do err in your understanding of God, because in the resurrection they neither give nor take in marriage, but are as the angels. Now, that does not mean that you won't spend the eternity with her. It simply means that you won't have a relationship of man and wife. Spiritually speaking, we'll all be the bride of Christ. Vicky in California. Ephesians chapter 6, verse 14. Stand therefore, having your loins girt about with truth. And this is where we're instructed to put on the gospel armor, if you're not familiar. My understanding is that to girt up the loins was what held up the breastplate. Or I also read, to girt up the loins is to be ready to fight. For me, it's cowgirl up. Please let me know if I am on the right track. Well, yes, you are. The breastplate, not so much. But at this time, the Bible's time, Old Testament in particular, men wore skirts, basically. And a girt was nothing more than a belt that would normally be worn around the waist. But when someone girded up, they took the belt and fasten the clothing up tightly around the loins so that you could either run more quickly, freeing up the legs, or fight more easily. And we are in a spiritual war, and it is time to cowgirl and cowboy up. Genevieve in Pennsylvania. thank you for all you do. You're welcome. It's a labor of love, believe me. How can I respond to a so-called Christian who attends church every week and loves her church? Yet when we talk about land rights to Israel, she strongly believes that the Old Testament is 5,000 years old and doesn't apply today. I told her to read Genesis. She yelled, "I have my head in the sand. How do I deal with a close relative like that?" Well, if you cannot discuss the Bible with a close relative, I would advise you to zip it. Don't talk Bible if it causes strife and fights between you and a relative. Respect, you know, sure you want to plant a seed, but don't argue and fight over the Bible. That's a waste of everybody's time. You're not going to change her mind. She's not going to change your mind. So be at peace knowing you're going to agree to disagree and be a relative to that person, but just don't discuss the Bible. HP from Arkansas. When in the timeline of end time events do the battles of Armageddon and Haman Gog take place? Are we in flesh when they come to pass? Is the Antichrist here? I thought I heard Dennis say a few weeks ago that they happen, excuse me, on the first day of the millennium. If so, who and why are the armies attacking Christ in Jerusalem? Question. Why is U.S. attacked per your father? I know God destroys the armies to prove he exists. I'm just having problems with when. Well, the enemies are those who don't worship God. And there are two battles that take place on the Lord's Day, that is the millennium. When Jesus returns, there is no more human flesh. All flesh melts away and we're in spiritual bodies. That is when Armageddon and Haman Gog take place. They're going to last about 5 minutes because Jesus Christ wins. Question two. If I understand correctly, the one world political system forms before the Antichrist arrives. That's correct. It fails, then Antichrist arrives and heals it. That's right, the deadly wound. And Antichrist reigns for 2.5 months until Christ returns. Is this correct? You've got the timeline right on that one. Does the one world system exist for the first 2.5 months of the 5 months? You got it. The first beast of Revelation chapter 13 is a political beast. If so, why not pay our bills, utility, rent, etc., ahead 5 months to cover when Antichrist is here before the mark, the worship of Antichrist, is required to buy or sell? And again, your time frame is perfect on that one, and that's a good idea. If you can afford to pay your bills ahead 5 months for the time period that Antichrist is here, when those who refuse to worship the Antichrist will not be able to buy and sell, that's a smart thing to do. Paul in Nevada, when Jesus returns, will we still have oceans, or will the earth, etc., be the same as now? Please reply. And yes, there will still be seas and oceans when Jesus returns. It's when God's throne returns to earth, Revelation chapter 21, verse 1 and the following verses, that the seas are no more. But remember, we're all spiritual at that point in time, not physical, no flesh. Fred in Wisconsin, was heaven here on earth during the first earth age? No, I don't believe it was. Jeremiah chapter 4 speaks of the end of the first earth age on earth. Revelation 21 and 22 tells us that heaven will be here on earth when God's throne returns, but that's after the millennium. That's after the lake of fire and Satan and his go into it. That's when the eternity begins. Jerry in Oklahoma. If heaven is here, a lot of questions on heaven today, why is it that the angels and Jesus descend? Heaven isn't here on earth now, as I mentioned a minute ago, but it will be after the millennium and the white throne judgment. Maryland and Michigan, is tuna a clean fish? Yes, tuna have fins and scales, which is what anything that comes of the waters in Leviticus chapter 11 is okay for us to eat if it has fins and scales. Therefore, tuna is clean to eat. Chris in Colorado, will Satan's time here on earth, will it be shorter than 2 months? 2.5 months, we have a lot of similar questions today. There was silence in heaven 1/2 hour. What is the hour? The hour is the hour of temptation. For the fact that the silence in heaven for 1/2 hour, the hour of temptation, if you understand Revelation chapter 9, is a 5-month period. Half an hour of silence in heaven equates to 2.5 hours that Satan is here on earth. Mary in Canada, who are the Canaanites and Kenites? What is the difference? Are they the same people? No, they're quite different people. Many times, however, they are confused. I guess it's because the words sound so much alike. Canaanites with the C are the inhabitants of Canaan. They were made up of several tribes, the Girgashites, Amorites, Perizzites, Hivites, and Jebusites. Many of them had mixed with the Nephilim, the fallen angels, and Geber in the Hebrew, the giants, were the result. Kenites with a K, on the other hand, are descendants of Cain from the Garden of Eden. And in 1 Chronicles chapter 2, verse 55, which is long after the flood, the Kenites had already worked their way in as scribes for Judah. In Revelation 2:9 and 3:9, that's who Jesus is talking about when he says, you know who those who claim to be of Judah but do lie and are of the synagogue of Satan. They are the Kenites. Out of time, I want you all to know that I love you a great deal. Why? Because you enjoy studying God's Word in depth. You know what? God loves you for that as well. When he looks down from heaven and he sees you reading the letter that he wrote to you, the Bible, it makes his day. You make Father's Day, he'll make your day. That's when the blessings start to flow. We are brought to you by your tithes and offerings. If we've helped you, help us keep coming to you and to reach out to others of our brothers and sisters who are lost in this world of darkness. There's one thing, though, that's most important, beloved. It's this. You stay in his word every day. Every day in your Father's word is a good day, even with trouble. You know why? It's because Jesus, Yeshua, he is the living word.
2: 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We invite you to join us for the next in-depth Bible study each weekday at the same time. 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

Genesis 1:46, the first six chapters in God's Word. The world that was. Did you realize there was a world age before this one? Same old world, different age. The creation itself. When were the races created? You see, all the races were created separately, and you'll find that documented in these particular CDs. How and what was the sin in the garden? It will be discussed in this series also. This is a must for the serious Bible scholar, for if you do not understand how it was in the beginning, you certainly will never understand the end. I think you will find this series very rewarding, and certainly will answer questions that no doubt you have always wondered about. Genesis 1:46. Hey, I know you're going to enjoy this series.

0: 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Wisdom is understanding God's Word. Pastor Murray's unique teaching approach brings God's Word alive with meaning as he takes you on a chapter-by-chapter, verse-by-verse study of God's letter to you, the Bible. And now, here is Pastor Dennis Murray.
1: Good day to you. God bless you. Welcome to Shepherd's Chapel. Welcome to this Family Bible Study Hour. Ready to get back into our Father's Word here at the chapel? We invite you to get your Bible and join us if you care to. We're going to pick it up 2 Samuel chapter 19, verse 24 today. In our last lesson, we saw Absalom killed, the leader of the rebellion against David. The type for Antichrist, if you will. He was trying to steal the throne from the rightful king. Absalom was dead. And it appears that the people of Israel were a little hesitant in asking David or seeking David to come back across the Jordan. He was in Mahanaim on the east side of Jordan when the civil war took place. But the tribes of Israel, the tribes other than Judah, were nitpicking each other. They were what Israel needed at the time was a rock. I mean, they'd just been through a civil war. Most of them had supported Absalom in the rebellion. That's the reason David fled with those who supported him, because most of the folks went with Absalom in the rebellion. Well, instead of asking David to come back, they were bickering amongst themselves. David finally sent to Abiathar and Zadok, the high priest, and said, "Why hasn't my own tribe, Judah, at least asked me to come back to Jerusalem to rule as king?" And we saw there are several people, many people, as a matter of fact, who were probably a bit nervous about David coming back. Those who had supported Absalom, they're going to be just like those who worship the Antichrist, but then when the true Messiah returns, they're going to be praying for mountains to fall upon them. Well, it's kind of a similar situation, not to the same degree, but we saw Shimei, the one who cursed David and threw rocks, was one of the first ones to meet David when he crossed the Jordan. And he begged forgiveness. And Abishai, one of David's nephews, said, "Let me go over and take off his head. He's worthy of death because he cursed God's anointed." And David said, "This is not a day of executions. This is a day of celebration." And he did forgive Shimei and said, "I'm not going to kill you or have you killed for the crime you committed throwing rocks." But David left it with Solomon to make sure that Shimei went down to the grave in a violent death. Then we're going to pick it up today with Mephibosheth. And you remember there was a servant of Saul named Ziba who came out and met David as they were leaving Jerusalem, fleeing Jerusalem from Absalom. And Ziba made up a lie, is what he did. David asked, "Where's Mephibosheth?" Ziba was a servant to Mephibosheth.

Mephibosheth. David had restored all of Saul's property to Mephibosheth and commissioned Ziba and his sons and servants to farm the land for Mephibosheth. Well, what did Ziba do? He met David as he was leaving Jerusalem and made up a false story. He said, David said, "Where's Mephibosheth?" And he said, "Well, he's in Jerusalem, and he's claiming that God is going to restore the kingdom of his grandfather Saul to him," which was a total lie. Mephibosheth was in no position to challenge Absalom, who had complete control of Jerusalem. But at that time, David gave all of Mephibosheth's land to Ziba under the false deceit of Ziba. So we're going to pick it up today with Mephibosheth coming to greet David as he's returning to Jerusalem. Let's ask that word of wisdom in Yeshua's precious name. Father, we ask you to open eyes, open ears today as King David returns to Jerusalem. Verse 24, "And Mephibosheth, the son of Saul," actually he's the grandson of Saul, the son of Jonathan, who is of course Saul's son. There is no word in the Hebrew language for grandson, grandfather, etc. "The son of Saul came down to meet the king, and had neither dressed his feet, nor trimmed his beard, nor washed his clothes, from the day the king departed until the day he came again in peace." He looked a mess. Hadn't washed his clothes since David had left Jerusalem. And all of this, you know, letting yourself go in this manner is a sign of great grief. And I think it's stated here, which it kind of adds validity to the statements that Mephibosheth makes over the next several verses. Now, I don't know that it's anywhere written how long David was away from Jerusalem, but you can bet it was months. So Mephibosheth looked a mess. This, to dress the feet, some scholars think that that means he just simply had not washed his feet. The word dressed in the Hebrew means to do or to make. Some scholars think possibly he didn't clip his nails on his feet, be that as it may. Verse 25. "And it came to pass, when he was come to Jerusalem to meet the king, that the king said unto him, Wherefore wentest not thou with me, Mephibosheth?" And this is a justified question, especially what David was left thinking of Mephibosheth due to the lies of Ziba. In other words, Ziba said, Mephibosheth said, "Today Israel is going to restore the throne that belonged to my grandfather to me." So David's a little suspicious of Mephibosheth. When he was come to Jerusalem, it kind of loses it in the translation. This is talking about the inhabitants of Jerusalem came to Jerusalem. In other words, those who went with David returned. Verse 26. "And he answered," Mephibosheth, "to David, My lord, O king, my servant deceived me." Ziba lied, and that's the truth. "For thy servant said, I will saddle me an ass, that I may ride thereon, and go to the king, because thy servant is lame." From the age of 5 years old, when his nurse, fleeing after her receiving news that Saul and Jonathan had been killed at Mount Gilboa fighting the Philistines, she dropped Mephibosheth accidentally, and he was lame in the feet from that point on. But this is the truth. He's saying, "David, Ziba lied to me. I asked Ziba to saddle an ass so that I could go with you as you fled Jerusalem, and he went off and left me." Verse 27, "And he hath slandered thy servant." He's been a talebearer, is what this means. "Unto my lord the king. But my lord the king is as an angel of God. Do therefore what is good

0: of Saul. Verse 28. For all of my father's house were but dead men before my lord the king. When you took the throne of all of Israel, it was within your power to kill all the males of the previous king. Yet didst thou set thy servant among them that did eat at thine own table. What right therefore have I yet to cry any more unto the king? Mephibosheth's not a poor me baby. He's saying, you know, I realize that you allowed me to eat at the king's table. You've heard of the phrase eating like a king. Well, Mephibosheth ate like a king, for he ate the same thing that the king and the king's sons ate. He was treated like a prince. David realizes, though, that he was deceived by Ziba. 29. And the king said unto him, why speakest thou any more of thy matters? I have said, thou and Ziba divide the land. Now that's not what David said originally. Chapter 9, verse 7, David gave all of Saul's lands to Mephibosheth, and as I said earlier, commissioned Ziba, his sons, and his servants to farm the land for Mephibosheth. All that was Mephibosheth's was given to Ziba when David was leaving Jerusalem, and Ziba made up the false report. David's only halfway righting the injustice that was done by Ziba unto Mephibosheth, saying that he now only gets half of the land. I think we see David's judgment becoming more and more clouded as these events are hitting close to home. By that I'm talking about the death of Absalom. David was just simply too tender-hearted concerning his sons, and even when they messed up like Absalom did, David had very little trouble defeating the enemies from without. It was the enemies within, including himself, that David had trouble controlling. Speaking of the matter of Bathsheba and Uriah the Hittite. Verse 30. And Mephibosheth said unto the king, yea, let him, referring to Ziba, take all, for as much as my lord the king is come again in peace unto his own house. And this kind of made me think about the Zadok. What does God say about the Zadok in Ezekiel chapter 44, verse 26 and the following verses? He said, you don't give the Zadok, which are his election, those who don't worship the Antichrist, don't give them any inheritance in the kingdom of God, because I am their inheritance, the Lord speaking. Mephibosheth is being totally unselfish here. He said, I don't care. Give all the lands that belong to my grandfather Saul to Ziba. I'm just happy that you return to Jerusalem in peace, victorious over Absalom's rebellion. Verse 31. And Barzillai, the Gileadite, Gilead on the east side of Jordan, came down from Rogelim and went over Jordan with the king to conduct him over Jordan. Now in chapter 17, verse 27, Barzillai was one of several wealthy men who brought provisions to David and his family and his men who were in desperate need at the time. There probably would have been some of them starved to death. You see, Absalom had a way to establish supply lines back to Jerusalem. David didn't have that luxury. He had to depend on the people who were in the area that came to help him. Now, Barzillai was a very aged man, even 80 years old. A score is 20. 80 means he was 80 years old. And he had provided the king of sustenance while he lay. This word lay in the Hebrew is shibah. It means to reside. and let's read it that way. He provided the king of sustenance while he resided at Mahanaim on the east side of Jordan, for he was a very great man. He was a great man in possessions, which he was very generous to share with David and his family and his men. He was also a man of a great heart, showed compassion to David the king. Verse 33, David owes Barzillai big time. And the king said unto Barzillai, come thou over with me, and I will feed thee with me in Jerusalem. Allow me to return your kindness, Barzillai, and come to Jerusalem. And you know, you took care of my family and me and mine. Now let me return the favor. I'll make it the same as Mephibosheth had it, that you eat whatever the king eats. Verse 34. And Barzillai said unto the king, how long have I, or probably better said, how much longer have I to live, that I should go up with the king unto Jerusalem? I'm an old man, David. I'm 80 years old. I don't have a lot of time left. I am this day 80 years old, 80. And can I discern between good and evil? Probably better said, can I discern between pleasurable and unpleasurable? Can thy servant taste what I eat or what I drink? The old taste buds just aren't what they used to be. I can't tell the difference between a filet mignon and a bowl of soup. I can't tell the difference between good wine and bad wine. Can I hear any more the voice of singing men and singing women? My hearing is shot. It's just not what it used to be. Wherefore, or why then, should thy servant be yet a burden unto my lord the king? What good could I possibly be to you in Jerusalem? I'd be more of a headache to you than I'd be good to you. So thanks for the invitation, David, but I think I'll just stay at my own home. You know, there is no place like home. Verse 36. Thy servant will go a little way over Jordan with the king. And why should the king recompense it me with such a reward? It's very generous, David, what you're offering me, but I decline. 37. Let thy servant, I pray thee, turn back again. In other words, Barzillai saying, let me go back home, that I may die in mine own city, and be buried by the grave of my father and of my mother. But behold, thy servant Chimham, let him go over with my lord the king, and do to him what shall seem good unto you. And in 1 Kings chapter 2, verse 7, when David is giving last-minute instructions to his son Solomon, who's about to take over the kingship, the reign of Israel. Not only did David instruct him concerning scores to settle with Shimei, for example, with Joab for murdering Abner, and we're going to see that Joab's not finished murdering people when we get to chapter 20, but also David instructed Solomon that there are some that I want you to show kindness to. The sons of Barzillai were the ones that David told Solomon, you take good care of them. You make sure that they eat at your table. David very much wanted to repay Barzillai for the kindness that he showed. Now, it's nowhere stated that Chimham is the son of Barzillai in the Bible. Historically, in the writings of Josephus, again, that's not biblical, that's historical, but according to Josephus, Chimham was Barzillai's son. The Smith's Bible Dictionary states that Chimham was possibly Barzillai's son. I think it's very possible and likely. 38. And the king answered, Chimham shall go over with me, and I will do to him that which shall seem good unto thee. And whatsoever thou shalt require of me, that will I do for thee. David owed Barzillai a great deal, and here he's promising to take care of Chimham as he would have taken care of Barzillai. What Barzillai is doing basically is putting one of his sons, who is younger, who the taste buds still work, the hearing still works, and letting him go to Jerusalem with David, hopefully to enjoy the rest of his life. Verse 39. And all the people went over Jordan, all the people that were with David. And when the king was come over, the king kissed Barzillai and blessed him, and he returned into his own place. David, probably tender-hearted and emotional, realizing that this was probably the last time he would see Barzillai face to face. Verse 40. Then the king went on to Gilgal. This is on the west side of Jordan. And Chimham went on with him. And all the people of Judah conducted the king, and also half the people of Israel. If you have a companion Bible, Bullinger makes an interesting note concerning this verse. He says the people, the statement, all the people of Judah, means that Judah wholeheartedly supported David. On the other hand, the half the people of Israel means that the people of Israel half-heartedly were with David. There's trouble on the horizon between Judah and the other tribes of Israel. Verse 41. And behold, all the men, in other words, their representatives and elders, of Israel came to the king, and said unto the king, Why have our brethren, the men of Judah, stolen thee away, and have brought the king and his household, and all David's men with him, over Jordan? And we weren't invited. Here they're complaining to David, why didn't the people of Judah let us know that they were coming to greet you? We would have come. I kind of doubt it. You see, most of them had supported Absalom at the time of Absalom's rebellion. Back in chapter 19, verses 9 and 10, it states that the tribes other than Judah were so busy bickering among themselves about what should be done now that Absalom is dead, nobody was doing anything. All they were doing was talking. Kind of reminds me a lot of our Senate and House of Representatives today. All talk and no action. 42. And all the men of Judah answered the men of Israel, Because the king is near of kin to us. Wherefore then be ye angry for this matter? Have we eaten at all of the king's cost, or hath he given us any gift? The men of Judah are kind of slamming the other tribes, especially I think this is a slap at the Benjamites. You remember when Saul addressed the people of Benjamin in 1 Samuel chapter 22, verse 7. Saul said they were talking about whether they were going to support David or not. And Saul said, is the son of Jesse going to give you vineyards and olive yards as Saul had done? In other words, there were perks that were involved in being of the same tribe as the king of Israel. But the people of Judah are saying, we haven't eaten at all at the king's cost. We didn't take advantage of being of the same tribe that David is as you did with Saul. Again, always a bit of contention between Judah and the other tribes of Israel. We're going to see it grow into all-out conflict. Verse 43. And the men of Israel answered the men of Judah and said, We have 10 parts in the king. And there are 10 tribes of us, is what this is saying. And we have also more right to David than ye. They should have stuck with David then when Absalom stole the hearts of the men of Israel and the throne, the kingdom. Why then did you despise us that our advice should not be first had in bringing back our king. Their king was Absalom for a short period of time. And the words of the men of Judah were fiercer than the words of the men of Israel. Trouble brewing. It were at this point about approximately 50 years from the time that the nation would be split. Two tribes to the son of Solomon, Rehoboam, 10 tribes to Jeroboam, the king of the 10 northern tribes. What was one stick was broken into two sticks. We'll see as the prophet Ezekiel prophesied in chapter 37 of Ezekiel, those two sticks will become one stick once again, future to this point in time. Discontent leads to another rebellion from David by the other tribes, this being the rebellion of Sheba, chapter 20, verse 1. And there happened to be there a man of Belial. Belial means shameful or lawless, worthless, can't even mean evil, whose name was Sheba, the son of Bichri, a Benjamite. And he blew a trumpet and said, "We have no part in David, neither have we inheritance in the son of Jesse, every man to his tents of Israel." A house divided falls. And we see the divisions beginning with this. What will David do? Verse 2. So every man of Israel went up from after David and followed Sheba, the son of Bichri. But the men of Judah clave unto their king from Jordan even to Jerusalem. Early indications of trouble to come. And remember, David has appointed Amasa, who led the armies of Absalom against his men. A little bit of why he did that, because David was angry at Joab for killing his son Absalom. Verse 3. And David came to his house at Jerusalem. And the king took the 10 women, his concubines, whom he had left to keep the house, and put them inward, and fed them, but went not in unto them. So they were shut up unto the day of their death, living in widowhood. He didn't kill them or not fail to take care of them, but they were widows from that point on. These 10, of course, are the 10 that David left behind when he fled Jerusalem. And Ahithophel, who was a counselor to David but betrayed him for Absalom, counseled Absalom to go in and lie with the concubines of David, thus fulfilling the prophecy of the prophet Nathan in 2 Samuel chapter 12, that their sword would never pass from David's house. And the Nathan, the God, through the prophet Nathan said, "And I will have your neighbor will take your wives under the sun," in other words, in broad daylight where everyone knows about it, because what you did in secret with the wife of Uriah the Hittite, Bathsheba. Verse 4. Then said the king to Amasa, "Assemble me the men of Judah within 3 days, and be thou here present." Again, Amasa was replaced Joab as the leader of the armies of, and it looks like, Judah pretty much at this point. There's only one problem with this. Amasa led the military for Absalom at the time of his rebellion. Now let me ask you, if you were a member of the troops who served David loyally and risked your life and limb for David, how much would you be interested in serving the leader, the general of the armies that you were fighting against when Absalom rebelled? Not very. I'd be afraid he'd turn around and kill me. He's going to have trouble convincing the people of Judah to gather behind him in 3 days. Verse 5. So Amasa went to assemble the men of Judah, but he tarried longer than the set time which he had appointed him. Undisciplined, and again, I think the main reason was that the armies of Judah had no interest in following Amasa. Their general was Joab, and now David's asking them to follow the general of Absalom's army who led that rebellion. Verse 6. And David said to Abishai, this is one of his other nephews. By the way, Amasa is also one of David's nephew because his sister Zariah had a sister named Abigail, and she was the mother of Amasa. So a lot of cousins here. Verse 6. And David said to Abishai, now shall Sheba, the son of Bichri, do us more harm than did Absalom. He's going to be more dangerous to us than Absalom. Take thou thy Lord's servants, take Joab's servants, I think is what he means, and pursue after him, lest he get him fenced cities and escape us. If Sheba makes it to a walled city, a fortified city, then it's going to be even more difficult for us to rout him out. This escape us means to deliver himself from our eyes. Some scholars even say it means to tear out our eye. In other words, to do us serious injury. Verse 7. And there went out after him Joab's men, and the Kirathites, and the Pelethites, and all the mighty men, and they went out of Jerusalem to pursue after Sheba, the son of Bichri. The Kirathites are the executioners, not necessarily those who executed people at the king's command, those who executed the king's commands. The Perathites were more or less messengers. The two groups, the Kirathites and the Pelethites, made up David's royal bodyguard or whoever the king was at the time. And I'll remind you, in verse 6, David commanded Abishai, but we're going to learn that Joab is with them. I guess David was not talking to Joab at this point in time. Verse 8, when they were at the great stone, which is in Gibeon, Amasa went before them, in other words, to meet them. And Joab's garment that he had put on was girded unto him, and upon it a girdle with a sword fastened upon his loins, in the sheath thereof. And as he went forth, it fell out. Did it fall out by accident or by design? Verse 9. And Joab said to Amasa, art thou in health, my brother? In other words, how are you doing? A friendly greeting. And Joab took Amasa by the beard with the right hand to kiss him. And he's got the sword that fell out in the other hand. This is what you could call the kiss of death. But Amasa took no heed to the sword that was in Joab's hand. He either didn't notice it, or it probably would not be unusual to see a sword in the hand of Joab. He certainly didn't expect that Joab was going to attack him, though. So he smote him therewith in the fifth rib. Any time that you read in the Bible, I think it's four or five occasions that this term is used. Any time someone is struck in the fifth rib, it means it was a fatal, instantly fatal blow. And shed out his bowels to the ground, and struck him not again. It was not necessary to strike him again. He was dead. And he died. So Joab and Abishai his brother pursued after Sheba, the son of Bichri. The reason that Joab killed Amasa, I think, jealousy. But then again, Joab, I think, had some rights to be angry at David. Should he have murdered Amasa? And that's what God considered it, because David told Solomon in 1 Kings chapter 2, verse 5 and 6, that you don't let Joab go down to the grave with a hoary head, a gray head. In other words, for what he did in murdering Abner and now Amasa, you take Joab out. David had another son by the name of Adonijah, and Adonijah was not God's chosen to assume the throne of Israel. It was Solomon. Joab, unfortunately, supported Adonijah. And Solomon, once he found out that Joab was supporting Adonijah, he instructed his servant Benaiah to take Joab out. Joab fled into the temple and laid his hands a hold of the horns on the altar. And Benaiah went back to Solomon and said he went into the temple and he laid his hands on the horns of the altar. And Solomon said, "I don't care. Go take him out." And Benaiah fell on him and took Joab out. Well, how will all this work out with the rebellion of Sheba? We'll find out in our next lecture. We got a short message. We'll ask you to listen a moment, won't you please?
1: The book of James. James is a book that I know you'll enjoy because it is written, when you rightly divide it, to those that are scattered abroad. That's to say the 12 tribes, the 10 tribes scattered abroad, being very specific in your freedom of Christianity, the repentance, giving much personal instruction as far as controlling our thoughts and finding peace, and giving us those parameters wherein Christianity, defining those things that come from the Word of God. Example, that bitter and sweet water cannot come from the same spring. Well, from God's Word, you should not have both either. The practice of healing brought forth in this book of James. I know you're going to like it. James, that great book of instruction.
0: Welcome back. We're glad you could join back with us. Let's have the 800 number, please. 800-643-4645. That number good throughout Puerto Rico, the U.S., and Canada. If you have a biblical question that you'd like to pose to be answered on the air, feel free to call that number and leave your question. Please don't ask questions about a specific individual, denomination, or organization by name. We try to teach God's Word in a positive manner. Throwing out negative about others, especially our brothers and sisters in Christ, serves no purpose. We won't do it. We'll let God's Word do the teaching, the correcting, and the healing, fully capable of all three. If you're studying via the Internet somewhere around the world that's not able to use that 800 number, your announcer at the end of the hour will give you our mailing address. Quite all right to mail your questions in if you wish. Got a prayer request? Well, you don't need a telephone number. You don't need a mailing address. Your Heavenly Father is there for you 24 hours a day, 7 days a week. I encourage you to go to Him. Do it often. Let Him know that you love Him. I really don't think you have a lot of competition these days. It seems like everybody is so busy running here, running there, trying to make a living, and they just don't have time for God. And guess what? You don't have time for Him. He doesn't have time for you either. We do have these prayer requests. Father, we come united as one in the name of your Son, Jesus Christ. Father, you know the needs of these, Father. Alcoholism, addiction to drugs, you know, Father. If it is your will, a special blessing on each of these. We also lift up our military troops who are in harm's way around the world, Father. Ask you to watch over, guide, direct, touch, heal in Jesus' precious name. Amen, and thank you, Father. All right, let's get to some questions, see what's on the mind of folks. First up, we have Rhonda in Texas. My question, one of the most beautiful places I go for to vacation is in Colorado. I go up, I do nothing but meditate with God. It could only be made by Him. The mountains of Colorado are beautiful. In the end times, and God returns, will places like this be totally remade here on earth? I know it will be good. It's going to be better than good, Rhonda. It's going to be great. Read the Revelation chapter 21, the first few chapters, the first few verses, where it states that God's going to wipe away the tears of his children, and there's going to be no more sorrow. There's going to be no more death. It's going to be a very wonderful place. God never takes anything away without replacing it with something much, much better. Ned in Texas, where in the Word does it tell us not to abstain from fellowship with other Christians, and does this mean we should attend a local church if we are able? Well, let's talk first about where you're supposed to separate yourself from Christians. In 2 Thessalonians chapter 3, verse 14, it states there that if any obey not this epistle, the word of God, in other words, have no company with them. The second epistle of John, verses 9, 10, it states there that if any come to you without this doctrine, the doctrine of Jesus Christ, that you have no company with them. Don't invite them into your home, because if you even wish them Godspeed, which is a salutation, have a nice day, it makes you a partaker of their evil deeds. You follow with the second question. I'm beginning to pray regularly to God. Am I wasting my time to go to the church I attend because our pastor puts more emphasis on music and not the Word of God? I pray for you and Brother Dennis and your staff. Well, thank you for the prayers, and you're in our prayers as well. Now, Ned, we can't tell you to go to a church or not go to a church. It may be that God has you there to plant a seed. I don't know. Pray about it and take God's lead. I know what you're talking about, though, that it seems to me that a lot of churches spend more time on things other than teaching God's Word. What could be more important than teaching God's Word in a church? I can't think of anything. Robert, it may be that they don't know the Word of God is the reason they don't teach the Word of God. Robert in New York, blessed be you, your family, and your staff. Well, thank you for that. I've been studying with you and your father for several years, and I've learned more with the chapel than I have learned from any other church that I know that I have attended. Probably wouldn't surprise you how many times we hear that. A good friend of mine who is also a Christian told me that to have my sins forgiven, I have to tell God each and every sin that I have committed. My problem is, in the past, I didn't have Christ in me, so I committed so many sins that I can't remember each and every one. My question to you, is it all right to ask Father for forgiveness, or for him to forgive all of my sins and to repent all of them at one time? I would greatly appreciate an answer on your program, okay? And yes, you can repent for all of your past sins. Now, you want to make sure that you're doing so with a repentant heart. You see, God can read your mind. He knows your heart, and he knows when you mean it or not. But he's very intelligent as well. You don't have to waste your time or God's time by sitting down and going over an itemized list of 100 sins you've committed in your life. Ask God with a repentant heart for forgiveness. He blots them out. The sins are, it's like they were never there. You could write them all on a chalkboard and then take an eraser when God blots them out. It's like they never existed. Robin in Mississippi, I have a question. As I do not want to perish for lack of knowledge, when you preach about the seven trumps, does it mean that we will actually hear the sound of a trumpet when they begin? And if so, will they be sounding one right after another or spread out over a period of time? please explain this for me. Well, it's not the actual sound of a trumpet that it's talking about where you find the trumps listed in Matthew chapter 24 and Mark 13. There are specific events that have to come to pass before Jesus returns. Matthew 24 verses 1, 2, and 3, the disciples are walking through Jerusalem with Jesus, and they say, "Master, look at these great walls, and what tell us what it's going to be like when you return," meaning at the second advent. Pastor Arnold Murray has a message entitled Matthew 24, Mark 13, which goes over the trumps quite well. You might consider ordering that. Charlene from Louisiana, my question is, did Jesus know who his disciples were before he met them? And yes, I'm certain that he did. Jesus didn't walk up to Peter, for example, and say, "Are you Peter?" He didn't do that with any of his disciples. He walked up to most of them and said, "Follow me." So he knew who they were in advance. Helen from Illinois, what are the six or seven things that God hates? Where can I find that in the Bible? Thank you for your Bible study, and thanks to all of your staff. God bless you, and thanks for remembering our staff. We have a few employees, a few volunteers that accomplish a lot of work for the Lord here at Shepherd's Chapel. Some people might be surprised. I didn't think God hated. Yes, God hates. And you'll find it in Proverbs chapter 6, verse 16, and the following verses. Not only will you find one thing that he hates, you'll find six things that he hates. And yea, the seventh is an abomination. The first is a proud look, someone with a puffed up ego. Two, a lying tongue. Three, hands that shed innocent blood, a murderer. Verse 4, and heart that deviseth wicked imaginations. 5, feet that swiftly run to mischief. 6, a false witness that speaketh lies. And 7, that is, yea, is an abomination to God, is those who sow discord among the brethren. That's Proverbs chapter 6, verse 16, and the following verses. Sally in Arkansas, would the pastor please explain the black man, which is the beast of the fields? Now, the beast of the fields are animals. They're not human beings, black or any other color. The black human being was created along with the other races. When I say other races, I mean those other than Eth Ha'adam, which is the Hebrew name for Adam that was created in Genesis chapter 2. But all the other races were created in Genesis chapter 1, verses 26 and 27, where God said to the angels, "Let us make man in our image." The last verse of chapter 1, God looked upon all that he had created, and it was good. He was pleased. Gary in California, when is the Antichrist going to come to earth? Well, we learn in 2 Thessalonians chapter 2, verses 1 through 4, that these things must come to pass before Christ returns. And those things, you can read them again for yourself, 2 Thessalonians chapter 2, verse 1 through 4. But no man knows the exact hour that Christ will return at the second advent, but we are to know the season. We are in the generation of the fig tree, and all things will come to pass during that generation. Wanda in Florida, when heaven is shut up through the 1,000 years and we have a chance to go get our loved ones who didn't make it, how will we know who made it to the right side and those who didn't? My question is, how will we know if some of our loved ones are on the left side? Will we have insight? Okay, I think you're a little confused. when heaven is shut up 1,000 years, that's during the millennium. And those who need to be taught will be here on earth being taught at that time. When you're talking about going to loved ones that didn't make it, you need to make a note of Ezekiel chapter 44, where we have God's election, the Zadok, those who did not worship the Antichrist, those who participated in the first resurrection of Revelation chapter 20, verses 5 and 6. Those who the second death, the death of the soul, has no power over them. But during the 1,000 years, the millennium, the Zadok will be allowed to leave the presence of Jesus Christ in the millennial temple to go to their relatives, their immediate family, father, mother, brother, sister, who hasn't married, in an effort to help them. And they know that they need help because they didn't take part in the first resurrection, or they would be in the millennial temple along with you and Christ. Now, there is a price to pay. You talk about it. Also, will the 7 days of waiting be the 7 days of our days, or 7,000 years? What is it? 2 Peter chapter 3, verse 8. Be not ignorant of this thing, that a 1 year with 1 day with the Lord is as 1,000 years, and 1,000 years as 1 day. But the Zadok will not be allowed to re-enter the temple for a period of 7 days, which is a cleansing period. Judy in Ohio, and thank you for your kind comments, and thanks for your prayers. I am disabled. I get a check every month, so I don't know if I'm supposed to plant a seed or pay tithes. So I prayed on it and left it in His hands, referring to God. I hope that way the right thing to do. I am saving up for a Strong's concordance and a companion Bible, so I really need to know, do I pay tithes first? Or, okay, I see your question, Judy. And we teach here at the chapel that if you're on disability, you don't pay tithes. Tithes means 10% of your income. And if you're drawing disability insurance, that's not income, and you're probably struggling to make ends meet. So God does not expect you to pay 10% of your tithes. Now, as far as obtaining a companion Bible and a Strong's Concordance, we also teach here at the chapel that God would not be offended if you use part of your offerings, your tithes, to obtain reference works or study materials that would help you be a better servant to God. So quite all right. You might want to order Pastor Arnold Murray. It sounds like I'm selling CDs today. I'm not. Pastor Arnold Murray did a CD entitled Stewardship, and it's item 30465. Would be an excellent study for you. Dana from Florida. I've been studying with Shepherd's Chapel for about 5 years and have learned more than in the previous 75. And again, it probably wouldn't surprise you how often we hear that. Question, Ezekiel 28:18, it seems to say Satan will be brought to ashes in the sight of all them that behold thee. Is this his fate, to burn or burn in hell? Well, there is no difference. You're right there, Ezekiel 28:18 is where he's called the king of Tyrus. It's just another name for Satan. And what happened? Well, he was charged with protecting the cherub that protects the mercy seat. But he got all puffed up in himself, and he wanted to be the one sitting on the mercy seat, not protecting it. In other words, he wanted to take Jesus' place. He is condemned. He's the only entity that has been condemned to death by name, Satan, and he will be brought to ashes from within. Revelation 20, verses 14 and 15 is when that happens. He goes into the lake of fire. Once ashes, always ashes. And we're not talking about flesh ashes. We're talking about the death of the soul. Susan in Oklahoma, will my husband be okay in paradise even though he didn't yet know that Satan comes to earth first? If your husband died in Christ, which means that he died believing in Christ, he's good to go into the eternity. He's saved. The danger is those who are alive in the flesh when Antichrist returns and believe in the rapture and false doctrine, they're going to be deceived. Susan in Oklahoma, we got that. I've got a second question. I receive widow's benefits monthly. Would I not accept them when Satan comes? I don't want to do anything that would displease our Father. It's okay to accept benefits. The one thing you don't want to do when the Antichrist returns is worship him. That's what he's going to be demanding, is that if you want to partake in their monetary system, that you worship him. That's the reason God's elect, the overcomers, won't be able to buy and sell during that period of time, because we're not going to worship the Antichrist. Anthony in Illinois, I believe that once you become saved, you can never fall out of salvation, even when you sin. You just repent. Where is this in Scripture? Well, let me ask you this. What about if you're saved and then you sin, but you don't repent? Are you still saved? I don't think so. You see, you're going to be judged on your works. Luke chapter 12, verses 10 and 13 is where the unforgivable sin, you commit that, I promise you, you're not going to have salvation. You're going into the lake of fire with Satan. I'm out of time. I love you all a great deal. Why? Because you enjoy studying God's Word in depth. You know what? It makes Father's Day when he looks down from heaven and he sees you studying the letter he wrote to you, the Bible. It makes his day. We are brought to you by your tithes and offerings. If we've helped you, help us keep coming to you and to reach out to others who are lost in this world of darkness. There's one thing that's most important, beloved, and it's this. You stay in his word every day. Every day in your Father's word is a good day, even with trouble. You know why? Because Jesus is the living word.
2: 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Once again, that's Shepherd's Chapel, P.O. 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We invite you to join us for the next in-depth Bible study each weekday at the same time. Thank you for watching today's program, and God bless you.

The book of James. James is a book that I know you'll enjoy because it is written, when you rightly divide it, to those that are scattered abroad. That's to say the 12 tribes, the 10 tribes scattered abroad, being very specific in your freedom of Christianity, the repentance, giving much personal instruction as far as controlling our thoughts and finding peace, and giving us those parameters wherein Christianity, defining those things that come from the Word of God. Example, that bitter and sweet water cannot come from the same spring. Well, from God's Word, you should not have both either. The practice of healing brought forth in this book of James. I know you're going to like it. James, that great book of instruction.

0: Welcome to the Shepherd's Chapel Network Family Bible Study Hour with Pastor Dennis Murray. Wisdom is understanding God's Word. Pastor Murray's unique teaching approach brings God's Word alive with meaning as he takes you on a chapter-by-chapter, verse-by-verse study of God's letter to you, the Bible. And now, here is Pastor Dennis Murray.
1: Good day to you. God bless you. Welcome to Shepherd's Chapel. Welcome to this family Bible study hour. Ready to get back into our Father's Word here at the chapel? We invite you to get your Bible and join us. We're going to pick it up today, this fantastic book of 2 Samuel chapter 20, verse 11. And there was the foundation of the nation of Israel was starting to get some cracks in it. The civil war with Absalom caused some divisions in the nation. There was some people, of course, who followed and supported Absalom. There were some who supported and followed David. And after Absalom was defeated and David returned to Jerusalem, several of the other tribes other than Judah said, "What have we to do with you, David? We have no inheritance in the son of Jesse." And we see the writing on the wall, more or less, for the nation to be split some 45, 50 years from the point in time that we are now. And again, we had another rebellion after Absalom's rebellion. A Benjamite by the name of Sheba revolted and rebelled against David and led several other of the armies away from David. And David really messed up, I think. David's making more and more, in my opinion, poor decisions. And he put the leader of the army under Absalom over the armies, his armies that fought against them, Amasa by name. He replaced Joab, who was his general against Absalom and was successful along with some support from his brother and Attai. But then you see, though, that David took Amasa, the leader of Absalom's army, and put him in charge of his armies. Now, that's a poor decision. His troops wouldn't trust Amasa any further than they can throw him, much less serve him with their life and limb. David told Amasa, "You got 3 days to get the armies of Judah together to pursue after Sheba." And he took longer than that. I think lack of discipline, perhaps he was having trouble for the forestated situation that the troops of Judah wouldn't trust him after he led the armies of Absalom. But David said, "You know, we're going to have more trouble." This was to Abishai, his nephew. "We're going to have more trouble from Sheba than we had from Absalom if we give him time to get to a fortified city." Joab, and as we ended our last lecture, dispatched Amasa, Amasa, the general of the armies, to our Heavenly Father. David had a problem with Joab. The two, it was kind of a love-hate relationship between Joab and David. And when David promoted Amasa over Joab, no doubt that went all over Joab. Joab had a problem with competition. You remember back in 1 Samuel chapter 2, we had the situation there with Abner, who was the general under the puppet king Ishbosheth, Saul's son, last remaining son that was living. And Abner was leading the people of Israel over to David.

And Joab saw that as a threat, and he killed Abner much the same way he did Amasa, presented himself on a friendly nature, reached forth to kiss him, and then ran a sword through him, through the fifth rib, killing Amasa. So with that, let's ask that word of wisdom in Jesus' precious name. Father, we ask you to open eyes, open ears this day as we pick it up, 2 Samuel chapter 20, verse 11, and it reads, "And one of Joab's men stood by him," this is by Amasa as he lay on the ground dying, "and said," this address to the men who followed Amasa, "He that favoreth Joab, and he that is for David, let him go after Joab." Let's get back on focus here and get Sheba, who's leading a rebellion against King David. You either follow Joab and David, or you're going to get the same thing that Amasa just got. "And Amasa wallowed," or rolled, "in blood in the midst of the highway. And when the man saw that all the people stood still, he removed Amasa out of the highway into the field," got rid of the bottleneck, "and cast a cloth upon him. When he saw that everyone that came by him stood still," probably looking on him with astonishment and amazement, especially those who were following him. Verse 13, "When he was removed out of the highway, all the people went on after Joab to pursue after Sheba, the son of Bichri." And Sheba, the son of Bichri, again, was of the tribe of Benjamin. Verse 14, "And he," this being Joab, "went through all the tribes of Israel unto Abel and to Beth-Maacah, and all the Berites, and they were gathered together and went also after him," after Sheba, in other words. Quite an army gathering behind Joab as he works his way toward where he thinks Sheba is. Beth-Maacah means house of oppression. It's located in northern Palestine. And also this Abel means meadow. So if you put the two together, you have meadow of the house of oppression. Verse 15, "And they came and besieged him," this being Sheba, "and Abel of Beth-Maacah. And they cast up a bank, a mound." This is, again, when you were going against a walled city, that was quite a common strategy, was to haul in earth to where you could make a ramp to where you could cross the wall. And it stood in the trench against the outermost wall is what this means. "And all the people that were with Joab battered the wall to throw it down." David's fear of Sheba was that he would get to a walled city. He told Abishai, his nephew, "He's going to be more trouble to us than Absalom if we let him get to a fortified walled city." Verse 16, "Then cried a wise woman out of the city, Hear, hear, say, I pray you, unto Joab, come near hither, that I may speak with thee." This is a very wise woman. She's going to prevent a lot of needless deaths, and she's very aware of God's law. More on that in a moment. She's about to give Joab a Bible lesson, and we're going to benefit from it as well. Verse 17, "And when he was come near unto her, the woman said, Art thou Joab? And he answered, I am he. Then she said unto him, Hear the words of thine handmaid. And he answered, I do hear. I'm listening. Go ahead. Then she spake, saying, They were wont to speak in old time. They plainly spoke in old time, saying, They shall surely ask counsel at Abel. And so they ended the matter." And this kind of not very translated very well. They used to say of old time that if you want wisdom,

0: We didn't ask the scumbag Sheba and those with him to come here. They just came in. This mother in Israel is a large city at this time, was called a mother city of Israel. Anything that was fenced and fortified. Then the smaller villages around the fortified city were known as the daughters of Israel. Verse 20. And Joab answered and said, far be it from me that I should swallow up or destroy. And she's calling attention to Joab, Deuteronomy chapter 20, verses 10 through 14, where God, through his servant Moses, instructs Israel on the rules of engagement. And God's word says that when you besiege a city, that you first send words and ask if there's peace. In other words, do you want to surrender before you swallow up and destroy the city? And if the people of the city do surrender, then you're not to kill them, you're to put them to tribute, to where they serve you, in other words. Now, there was an exception to that, and that, of course, were the Canaanite nations when Israel moved into the promised land, the land of Canaan. God told the people of Israel, Deuteronomy chapter 7, very plainly, you don't let the Canaanites survive. You wipe them out, every man, woman, and child of the Canaanites. If you don't, you're going to take their daughters to your sons for wives, and you're going to give your daughters to their sons for wives, and before you know it, you're going to be worshiping their gods. Verse 21, Joab replies to the woman, the matter is not so. In other words, it's not exactly as you said, but a man of Mount Ephraim, Sheba, the son of Bichri by name, hath lifted up his hand against the king. He's led a rebellion. He's a deserter, a treasonist. Even against David, deliver him only, and I will depart from the city. And the woman said unto Joab, behold, his head shall be thrown to thee over the wall. Now, this is a can-do woman of God. Did she say, well, let me consult the other elders of Baal, Beth Maacah. Did she say, let me consult with the other elders? No. She said, give us 10 minutes and Sheba's head is going to come sailing over the wall. Be careful that it not hit you on the way down. Verse 22. Then the woman went unto all the people in her wisdom, and they cut off the head of Sheba, the son of Bichri, and cast it out to Joab, and he blew a trumpet, and they retired from the city, every man to his tent. And Joab returned to Jerusalem unto the king, left the able Beth Maacah in peace, and only the Sheba, the deserter, lost his life. Very wise woman, probably saved a lot of needless killing. Verse 23. Now Joab was over all the host of Israel, and Benaiah the son of Jehoiada was over the Kerethites, that's the executioners, those who had the responsibility of executing the king's judgments, and over the Pelethites, which were couriers or messengers. The Kerethites and Pelethites made up the royal bodyguard, those tasked with guarding David's life against any and all enemies. And we had a previous list of David's officers in chapter 8, verses 16 through 18. This is more or less an updated list. Some of the people are the same. Benaiah was, not only did he serve David well, but he also served David's son Solomon well. He was one of Solomon's most trusted officers. Verse 24. And Adoram, who's not listed in chapter 8, was over the tribute, over the levy or the taxes that were coming in. He was also served under Solomon, and under Solomon he was a very busy man because there were a lot of people paying taxes and tribute to the nation of Israel. And Jehoshaphat, the son of Ehilud, was recorder. That's the writer of Chronicles. You could think of it as more or less a historian, would write down significant dates that events happened. Verse 25, and Sheva, which was scribe, and that's he's called Sariah in chapter 8, or either that or he's a different person, and Zadok and Abiathar were the priest. We still have two high priests. You have Zadok at Gibeon, where the Mosaic Tabernacle is, and you have Abiathar, who is with David in Jerusalem, where the Ark of the Covenant is. Verse 26, and Ira, also the Jerite, was a chief ruler about David. And here we see the officers of David listed. Now in chapter 21, we come to a three-year famine, and then at the end of the chapter, we have the heroic acts of David against and his officers against the Philistines. Chapter 21, verse 1. Then there was a famine in the days of David 3 years, year after year, and David inquired of the Lord through the Urim and Thummim of the high priest. And the Lord answered, it is for Saul and for his bloody house, because he slew the Gibeonites. Now, what had happened here was that the Gibeonites were the third stop for Israel when they crossed the Jordan. First, Israel, with a lot of help from God, destroyed Jericho. They then moved on to Ai, I'll say it right in a moment, and had no trouble defeating the armies of King Ai. Then they came to Gibeon. The Gibeonites had heard what Israel did with Jericho and Ai, and they dressed themselves up as though they'd been on a long journey. They put on their old shoes that were almost worn out. They got moldy bread, and they came up to the Israelites and said, make a league with us and we'll serve you. Well, they kind of pulled the wool over Israel's eyes, because God said, you destroy the Canaanites, which these people of Gibeon were Canaanites, but rather they made a league or a covenant with them and promised that they could live with them in peace as long as they paid tribute. God said, you don't make any covenants with the Canaanites, so they did make a covenant, and they gave their word that they wouldn't kill the people of Gibeon. Verse 2, and the king called the Gibeonites, this is David, and said unto them, now the Gibeonites were not of the children of Israel. They were Canaanites, mountain dwellers, but of the remnant of the Amorites. And the children of Israel had sworn unto them. They'd sworn on God's name that they would not kill them, that there would be peace. And Saul sought to slay them in his zeal to the children of Israel and Judah. And there's nothing more written in God's word about that event, but evidently Saul decided to take it on his own to break that covenant with the Gibeonites and took it upon himself to slay a bunch of them. And of course, remember, it was God who said the sin, this famine, is caused because of the blood that is on the land that Saul took of the Gibeonites. Verse 3. Wherefore David said unto the Gibeonites, what shall I do for you? And wherewith shall I make the atonement that you may bless the inheritance of the Lord, that being Israel of course. What will it take to atone or expiate the sin of Saul on the Gibeonites? David, again, I think his judgment is becoming more and more clouded as he gets older. By the way, David is approximately 58 years old at this point in time, according to the scholar Bullinger of the Companion Bible. But why didn't David ask God what would it take to atone or expiate the sin that Saul brought upon Israel by killing a bunch of the Gibeonites? He didn't. He went to the Gibeonites, verse 4. And the Gibeonites said unto him, We will have no silver nor gold of Saul. We don't want any money, nor of his house. Neither for us shalt thou kill any man in Israel. And he said, what ye shall say, that will I do for you. Whatever you say, whatever you want. But they don't want him to kill anyone in Israel, but they want to kill seven. Verse 5. And they answered the king, the man that consumed us and that devised against us that we should be destroyed from remaining in all the coast of Israel. But he didn't want us living within the borders of Israel. And we had a deal with Israel saying we could live together in peace. Verse 6. Let seven men of his sons be delivered unto us, and we will hang them up unto the Lord in Gibeah of Saul. That's Saul's hometown, whom the Lord did choose. And the king said, I will give them. David agreed to their terms. And again, David making, in my opinion, poor decisions. I won't set myself up as judge of David by any means, but along with appointing Amasa over the armies of Judah, which were fighting against him when Absalom rebelled, and this decision, I think David's judgment is subject to question. Verse 7. But the king spared Mephibosheth, the son of Jonathan, the son of Saul, because of the Lord's oath that was between them, between David and Jonathan, the son of Saul. 1 Samuel chapter 20, verse 15. David swore to Jonathan that he would always show favor to Saul's house. Mephibosheth, of course, being Saul's grandson and Jonathan's son. Mephibosheth ate at David's own table and was treated like one of the king's sons. Verse 8. But the king took the two sons of Rizpah, the daughter of Aiah. Rizpah was the concubine of Saul that Abner went into in 2 Samuel chapter 2 that caused Ishbosheth, the puppet king, to challenge Abner, a mistake, whom she bare unto Saul, Armoni and Mephibosheth, and the five sons of Michal, the daughter of Saul, whom she brought up for Adriel, the son of Barzillai, the Mecholathite. Now, this needs a lot of explanation. Michal, the daughter of Saul, had no sons. You remember when David brought the Ark of the Covenant into Israel, Jerusalem, and Michal was offended. She said, boy, didn't the king look glorious today, exposing himself like the common Levites in front of all the handmaids. God closed her womb and said, you won't have any children until the day of your death. Now, what this is, it should have been translated Mira, that's who Saul wanted David to marry to begin with. Mira, in 1 Samuel chapter 18, verse 19, was given to Adriel after she was promised to David. Verse 9. And he delivered them into the hands of the Gibeonites, and they hanged them in the hill before the Lord. They impaled them on stakes. And they fell all seven together and were put to death in the days of harvest, in the first days, in the beginning of the barley harvest. Barley normally grown for animal feed, but in hard times, such as time of famine, it would be poor man's bread. the time of harvest, mid-April, which usually is no rain, verse 10. And Rizpah, the daughter of Ai, that's the concubine of Saul that Abner took, took sackcloth and spread it for her upon the rock from the beginning of harvest until water dropped from them out of heaven, rain, the famine about to be over, and suffered or allowed neither the birds of the air to rest on them by day nor the beast of the field by night. Normally, when someone was impaled, they would take them down and bury them. They left these out so that until the rain would come, until the famine was over. And that would further degrade the bodies. And what this woman, the mother, is doing is protecting the bodies from any further desecration by the birds and the beast. And it was told David what Rizpah, the daughter of Ai, the concubine of Saul, had done. David was touched by this. Now he will gather the remains of all of Saul's family and bring them together. And David went and took the bones of Saul and the bones of Jonathan his son from the men of Jabesh Gilead, which had stolen them from the street of Bethshan, where the Philistines had hanged them when the Philistines had slain Saul in Gilboa, the final chapter of 1 Samuel. We had the death of Saul, Jonathan, and Saul's other two sons. But the Philistines took the bodies of Saul's sons and Saul and attached them to the wall in Bethshan. The men of Jabesh Gilead, who Saul had delivered from Nahash, the king of Ammon, in his early days, went and stole the body of Saul and his sons and brought them back to Israel. And he brought up from thence the bones of Saul and the bones of Jonathan his son. And they gathered the bones of them that were hanged, the seven who were impaled, the descendants of Saul. And the bones of Saul and Jonathan his son buried they in the country of Benjamin in Zelah, in the sepulcher of Kish his father. Kish was the father of Saul. And they performed all that the king commanded. And after that, God was entreated for the land. The rain came and the famine was over. In verses 15 through 22, we have the heroic acts of David and those who were under him in the wars with the Philistines. Moreover, the Philistines had yet war again with Israel. And David went down and his servants with him and fought against the Philistines. And David waxed faint. David, approximately 60 years old at this time. He lived to be 70, but he's starting to show his age. Never in his life was David afraid of anyone. But here we see he waxed faint because of his age. And Ishbibenob, which was of the sons of the giant, and we have Rapha here, the descendants of the second influx of Nephilim, fallen angels. The weight of whose spear weighed 300 shekels. He had nothing on Goliath. Goliath's weighed 600 shekels, 1 Samuel chapter 17, verse 7, of brass in weight. He being girded with a new sword, thought to have slain David. He probably recognized David as being he who slew the champion of Gath and went after him. But Abishai, the son of Zeruiah, this David's nephew, succored or saved him and smote the Philistine and killed him. Then the men of David sware unto him, saying, Thou shalt go no more out with us to battle, that thou quench not the light of Israel. You're 60 years old, you know, you're not a 30-year-old anymore. You let us do the fighting, you stay at home. And of course, it would be through David's loins that the light of the world would come. I'm speaking of Jesus Christ. And it came to pass after this that there was again a battle with the Philistines at Gob. Then Sibbecai the Hushathite slew Zaph, which was of the sons of the giant. Again, we've got Geber in the Hebrew, the giants. Verse 19, and there was again a battle in Gob with the Philistines, where Elhanan, the son of Jeoriorim, a Bethlehemite, slew the brother of Goliath, the Gittite, the staff of whose spear was like a weaver's beam. Note, the brother of is in italics. In other words, it's been added to the original manuscripts. Although in 1 Chronicles chapter 20, verse 5, it also speaks of Goliath having a brother. And there was yet a battle in Gath, where was a man of great stature, another giant, and had on every hand 6 fingers, and on every foot 6 toes, 24 in number. And he also was born to the giant. He was a hybrid deformity. It wasn't natural. God never intended for the angels to go into flesh women and give birth to children. And when he defied Israel, Jonathan, the son of Shimei, this is Jesse's third eldest son, the brother of David slew him. In other words, David's nephew. These 4 were born to the giant in Gath and fell by the hand of David and by the hand of his servants. And there are no giants when God is on your side. Chapter 22, which is a repeat or another version of Psalm 18, which is how to achieve the victory, a song of David. Let's get a few verses. Verse 1, and David spake unto the Lord the words of this song in the day that the Lord had delivered him out of the hand of all his enemies and out of the hand of Saul. David had a rough time of it in life. It seemed that he was always at war with someone, but God delivered him time and time again. And he said, the Lord is my rock and my fortress and my deliverer. Don't ever forget, the Lord is your rock, your fortress, and your deliverer, your salvation. And I don't care how tough things get. And things are going to get tough for you elect when the Antichrist appears. But remember, God is your rock, your fortress, and your salvation. He'll never leave you. He will never forsake you. Verse 3, the God of my rock, in him will I trust. He is my shield and the horn, always symbolic of power or strength, of my salvation, my high tower and my refuge, my Savior, thou savest me from violence. Remember this in the last days. God will always save you from violence. Verse 4, and we'll stop for the day. I will call on the Lord who is worthy to be praised. So shall I be saved from mine enemies. Salvation and victory come through the Lord only. This is a beautiful song by David. Don't miss the next lecture as we'll complete David's song of thanksgiving. We got a short message. We'll ask you to listen a moment, won't you please?
1: The Mark of the Beast on CD is our free introductory offer to you. 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You need to know what the Mark of the Beast is. As it's written in Revelation chapter 13, verse 8, many will be deceived. There is no need for you to be deceived. Christ said in Mark 13:23, behold, I have foretold you all things. 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
0: Welcome back. We're glad you could join back with us. Let's have the 800 number, please. 800-643-4645. That number good throughout Puerto Rico. the U.S. and Canada. If you have a biblical question that you'd like to pose to be answered on the air, feel free to call that 800 number and leave your question. Please don't ask questions about a specific individual, denomination, or organization by name. We try to teach God's Word in a positive manner. Throwing out negative about others by name serves no purpose. We simply won't do it. We'll let God's Word do the teaching, the correcting, and the healing. If you're watching via or studying via the Internet somewhere around the world that can't use that 800 number, your announcer at the end of the hour will give you our mailing address. Quite all right to mail your questions in. Got a prayer request? Well, we can do away with the telephone number. You don't need a telephone. You don't need paper and pencil and a mailing address. Your Heavenly Father is there for you 24/7. And, you know, He developed a unique way that you can communicate with Him. It's called prayer. I encourage you to develop your relationship with your Heavenly Father. You do that by talking to Him. Let Him know that you love Him if you do. Thank Him for the many blessings that He bestows upon you. And don't let it be where the only time He hears from you is when you got trouble in your life and you need His help. We do have these prayer requests. Father, we come united as one in the name of Your Son, Jesus the Christ. We ask You to look upon these, Father. You know their needs, illness in families. We ask for a special touch of healing, addiction to drugs, Father. You know, if it is Your will, a special blessing on each of these. We also lift up our military troops who are in harm's way around the world, Father. Watch over, guide, direct, touch, and heal in Jesus' precious name. Amen, and thank You, Father. Let's get to some questions. See what's on the mind of folks. First up today, we have Don in Michigan. All of us that were born of woman, are we part of the third that are living now that followed Satan? Absolutely not. There's one third of God's children who followed Satan when he rebelled against God. Now, that, understand, that was in the first earth and heaven age. One-third of God's children supported Satan in that rebellion. And God had a choice. He could destroy one-third of His children, or, and this is what He did, His plan was to have the second earth and heaven age. Everyone to be born through the flesh one time in this earth and heaven age and see if they follow Satan or our Heavenly Father. Now, you have heard us say that we believe that the third who followed Satan in the first earth and heaven age are probably living in this, the fig tree generation. It would only be fitting that they would be here on earth when the Antichrist returns. Will they follow Satan, the Antichrist, or will they follow God? Ben in Georgia. Can my wife that passed away, can she see me? No, I don't believe that she can see into this dimension any more than we can see into that dimension unless God allows it. I have known situations where when someone who loses an immediate family member, usually someone very close, that and they're having trouble with the loss, that God will allow the spirit of the deceased to visit the one who's still in the flesh for a brief few moments to let them know, hey, I'm not dead. I'm alive still. We have a God of the living, not a God of the dead. You follow with, can I pray to God to give them, my wife, mom, and dad, a message from me? I don't know why not. If God chooses, you know, always pray for things in God's will. And if God thinks that that's appropriate, He will. If He doesn't, He won't. How do we get around in heaven? Car, truck, or motorcycle? Well, I think we'll have something a wee bit more sophisticated than what we're familiar with here on earth. I look forward to seeing what those babies can do. Stephanie from North Carolina. Where do we go when we die? If there is no hell until the final judgment, where does someone go that rebels against God? Well, they go to the wrong side of the gulf. And I'm speaking of Luke chapter 16. You have that Lazarus and the rich man. The rich man was a mean son of a gun. Lazarus, on the other hand, was humble before God. Lazarus ended up on the right side of the gulf in the bosom or the arms of Abraham, while the rich man ended up on the other side of the gulf, which you can't cross. The word itself means it cannot be traversed. Now, if you have an Apocrypha, 2 Esdras chapter 7, verse 77, in the following verses, gives us a little more detail on what it is like on the wrong side of the gulf. Gabby in New York, I came with a question concerning the creation days and the fall of man. When God had created man in his own image and the races on the sixth day, was there sin within the races before the fall of man, and did the races commit sin before? Good question, but you have to understand, what is sin? Sin is breaking one of God's commandments, going against the law. But if you don't have any commandments or laws given by God at the time, it's impossible to sin. If there's no law, there is no sin. So to answer your question, until Adam and Eve fell, as you call it, and were seduced by the serpent, the devil, in the Garden of Eden, there was no sin. Desiree in Arizona, will you please explain 1 Thessalonians chapter 4, verses 16 and 17, especially verse 17? Well, I'd ask you to back up, Desiree, to 1 Thessalonians chapter 4, verse 13, which is where we find the subject of the scripture you're mentioning. And it's that Paul states, I don't want you to be ignorant concerning where those who are asleep in Christ, those who are dead, in other words, as the heathen are. Then in verse 16, he goes on to say, when the Lord returns at the seventh trump, that leads into your question on verse 17, then we which are alive in the flesh shall be with the Lord in the air, in the Greek, and that's the breath of life. Why are we in the spirit bodies? Because when that seventh trump sounds, as it's written in 1 Corinthians chapter 15, verse 52, and the following verses, there is no more flesh. All take on spiritual bodies. And Desiree, I know that's where the rapturists point to and say that means we're going to meet Jesus in the clouds. Let me ask you this. Where is Jesus coming to? He's coming to earth. Acts chapter 1, verse 11 makes it very clear that Jesus even tells us where he's returning. That's the Mount of Olives. Why would Jesus instruct us to put on the gospel armor of Ephesians chapter 6 to stand against the fiery darts of Satan if we were going to fly off somewhere? Ken in Illinois. The transsexual and transgender people, are they like being the creator instead of God being the creator? Where can I find this in Scripture? Well, I like Isaiah chapter 29, verse 16. And it states there that they turn things upside down and shall be esteemed as the potter's clay. For the work, say of the potter, he made me not. In other words, if you are a potter and you made a cup, it would be like the cup saying, the potter didn't make me. Or, that continues in Isaiah 29:16, or shall the thing framed say of him that framed it, he had no understanding? That's what the transgenders say, that God didn't know what he was doing when he made me a little girl. He should have made me a little boy, or vice versa. They turn things upside down. They take what's right and make it wrong. They take what's wrong and make it right in their own eyes, not in God's. Douglas, if we clone humans, do they have a soul too? I don't think so. A clone won't come from an embryo. God places souls in embryos at the time of conception. I don't believe man will actually succeed in cloning their self. The Tower of Babel brought God down. And what was going on there? Well, people were trying to create their own salvation. The flood of Noah's time was some 200 years before they built the Tower of Babel. And their thought was, well, if it ever floods again like it flooded in the days of Noah, we can climb the stairway to heaven and save ourselves. Like I said, that angered God so much it brought him down to earth. And it was at that point that he and the angels put different languages on earth among the people. Cloning is the same thing. People trying to create their own salvation. I believe it will bring the Lord down again. Patricia in Tennessee. Where is Satan now? I have always believed that he still roams here on earth, deceiving as many as he can before Christ returns. Well, his spirit is certainly on earth, and many of the spirits of many who serve him. But you can read in Revelation chapter 12, verse 6 and the following verses that there's war in heaven. And Satan and his angels, the fallen angels in other words, fight against Michael and his angels. Michael prevails and boots Satan out onto earth. You follow with the second question, are there still evil spirits or devils here on earth? Do they still possess people? Yes and yes. Now there's not a evil spirit behind every rock or every bush, but Jesus taught us how to handle them in Luke chapter 10, verses 17 and 18. What do? You order them out in the name of Jesus Christ. He gave us power over all of our enemies there. That includes Satan and his evil spirits as well. Melissa in California. Many people use the turn the other cheek scripture to say a Christian has to accept abuse. That sounds incorrect to me. Would you please explain? Yes, I'd be happy to. And you have to understand in Matthew chapter 5, verse 39, where that verse appears, if someone smites you on the cheek, turn the other cheek. And what is going on there is Jesus is preparing his disciples to be sent out, apostles, one sent forth, to teach the word of God. And what he's saying is if you offend someone while you're teaching them, let's say you're talking to someone who believes the rapture, and you say, well, 1 Thessalonians chapter 4, verse 16 and 17 means this and this, and they reach out and they whack you on the cheek, you overloaded their donkey, and it's your fault. So in that case, turn the other cheek. Christians are not second-class citizens, however. And if someone walks up to you and boxes your ears or punches you in the nose without any cause, you deck them. That's self-defense. You have a right to defend yourself. We're not doormats to others. Christians are not. Deborah in California, I was wondering what happens right after we die and right after that. Do we sleep after we die for a time? No, there is no soul sleep, as many people refer to it. Your relatives who have passed on are not out here in some hole in the ground waiting on Jesus to return, as some misteach God's word. Ecclesiastes chapter 12, verses 6 and 7 make it very clear when the silver cord is parted, which is a Hebraism, a figure of speech that means when we die, the flesh returns to the earth from which it came, and the spirit returns to our Father from which it came, not waiting in a hole in the ground. 2 Corinthians chapter 5, verses 7 and 8 is a second witness to that. And it states there, to be absent from the body, to be absent from the flesh body, is to be present with the Lord. Ladan in Texas, was Cain a giant or not? Or was he like a Geber or a fallen angel? Well, Cain was the child of the devil and Eve. And he was, I don't believe he was a Geber, but we offer a book in our library. It's book number 10. It's called Sargon the Magnificent. Sargon the Magnificent was a descendant of Cain, and he was large, a giant. Ernest in Tennessee, where in the Bible can I read about the four corners and the four beasts? I think you're talking about the four living creatures, as they're called in Ezekiel chapter 1, verses 6 through 15. And in verse 10, we learn that they had four faces. One was the face of a man, which was the standard of Reuben in Numbers chapter 2, when the tribes of Israel were being numbered for the first time. One had the face of a lion, which is the standard of the tribe of Judah. The ox was another, which is Ephraim. And the eagle was another, which is Dan. And if you study Israel's encampment by night, or I should say just their encampment, the location of the tabernacle, of course, was always right in the center. Then you had the tribe of Reuben was on the south, and then two tribes were on each of the corner, but Reuben was the main one on that side. Judah was on the east with two more tribes. Ephraim was on the west side of the tabernacle. Dan was on the north. And you also read about these four beasts, the Zoon and the Zoi in the Hebrew and the Greek, in Revelation chapter 4, verse 6, and the following verses. So you see these creatures, living creatures in Ezekiel 1, what was going on there? God's throne was coming to earth. So you have these four faces protecting, as they did around the encampment of Israel on the four sides. So I think there's going to be a lot more to that than what we're able to gather out of Numbers and Ezekiel and Revelation at this point in time. I think that's going to be amazing. Patricia in California. Is this the end times, and is Satan here now? Well, we are in the fig tree generation, Matthew chapter 24, verses 32 and 33. And it states, when you see these things, know that the end is near. Now, we're not talking about an apocalypse that's going to end the earth as we know it. What it's talking about is that one period of time is going to end, and another period of time is going to begin. Satan is not here now. You'll know it when he's here, because he's going to be claiming to be Jesus Christ. And he's not coming in as some dude in red long-handled underwear, a pitchfork, and a pointed tail. He's going to be beautiful. He's going to want to make you think that he's Jesus Christ. He comes in peacefully and prosperously. But God created him the full measure, the full pattern, Ezekiel chapter 28. And what that means is he's beautiful. He's not ugly. He's not gross. Mary from Georgia. watch every day, keep up the good work. Well, we're glad you enjoyed the program. Saul and David, what year approximately are we talking about? 800 B.C.? No, it's before that. Samuel began to judge in the year 1040 B.C. Samuel was a few years older than Saul. David was born in 990 B.C. He lived until he was approximately 70 years old, which would have put his death around 920 B.C. Evelyn in Oklahoma, the Rose of Sharon and the Lily of the Valley is mentioned in the Bible in a biblical way. Could you please tell me what scripture that I can find this? Well, they're both in the same verse in the Song of Solomon, the greatest love story ever told. And you'll find them in Song of Solomon, chapter 2, verse 1. And I am out of time once again. Seems like this hour flies by. I do love you all because you enjoy studying God's Word in depth. And you know what? God loves you for it. When He looks down and He sees you reading the letter that He wrote to you, the Bible, it makes His day. You make His day, He's going to make yours. We are brought to you by your tithes and offerings. If we've helped you, help us keep coming to you and to reach out to others of our brothers and sisters who are lost in this world of darkness. One thing that's most important, though, it's this. You stay in His Word every day. Every day in your Father's Word is a good day, even with trouble. You know why? It's because Jesus Yeshua is the living Word.
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The Mark of the Beast on CD is our free introductory offer to you. 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You need to know what the Mark of the Beast is. As it's written in Revelation chapter 13, verse 8, many will be deceived. Christ said in Mark 13:23, "Behold, I have foretold you all things." 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Don't be deceived by Satan.

0: Welcome to the Shepherd's Chapel Network Family Bible Study Hour with Pastor Arnold Murray. Wisdom is understanding God's Word. Pastor Murray's unique teaching approach brings God's Word alive with meaning as he takes you on a chapter-by-chapter, verse-by-verse study of God's letter to you, the Bible. And now here is Pastor Arnold Murray.
1: Good day to you. God bless you. Say, welcome to the Shepherd's Chapel. Welcome to this family Bible study hour. Guess what we're going to discuss today? Christmas. What is the real truth concerning Christmas? It's very important that you know the dates, what transpired, how it came to be, and how a Christian should really react to the nativity of Christ. It is well written in our Father's Word, and as we have just completed the book of Luke, so it's right there, okay? And we're going to cover it. Luke was very concise, and his expertise in that, we're going to draw from. So with that word of wisdom from our Father concerning that nativity, we go to Luke chapter 1, verse 1, and it reads, "For as much," Luke states, "as many have taken in hand to set forth in order a declaration of those things which are most surely believed among us." Many have written this, "too, even as they delivered them unto us, which from the beginning were eyewitnesses and ministers of the word." In other words, they were there, they observed it, and they are eyewitnesses. They can tell us exactly how it came to pass. "It seemed good to me also, having had perfect understanding of all things from the very first, to write unto thee in order, most excellent Theophilus." Theophilus means beloved of God. I think it was written to you. This is not an individual by name, but should have been fully translated, because you are beloved of God, because you're a child of God, and he wants you to know this. He said, "I was there. I have an excellent understanding of it, very precise. And I want to share that with you." That's what he's saying. "That thou mightest know the certainty, the exactness of those things wherein thou hast been instructed." And then he begins in this fifth verse. "There was, in the days of Herod, the king of Judea, a certain priest named Zacharias," that means remembered of Yah, okay, "of the course of Abiah. And his wife was of the daughters of Aaron," that means a teacher, "and her name was Elizabeth," that's to say the oath of Yah. Now, what is most important here is what's Abiah, okay? Because that's a date. That gives you a specific date of when this transpires so that you know and you can understand. Abiah was one of the 24 courses. 24 in numerics means the priesthood. And there were 24 courses of the priest that were responsible for the temple through the year. Each course served 2 weeks. At various times, about 6 months apart. And naturally, Abiah was the eighth course, which means new beginnings. So put this together, 24 is the order of the priesthood, and 8 is new beginnings, because with Christ, with that nativity, we all have new beginnings. We have forgiveness of sins, we have repentance. And that's what makes the nativity so very, very important to us. It's important that you make a mental note also that Elizabeth was a Levite of the daughters of Aaron. Verse 6, "And they were both righteous before God, walking in all the commandments and ordinances of the Lord blameless." In other words, they met all the legal requirements of the priesthood, meaning both the man and the woman had to be Levites to serve in this course, and so they were. So Elizabeth was a daughter of Aaron, a Levite. Verse 7, and they had no child, because that Elizabeth was barren, and they both now were well stricken in years. They were advanced.

They were getting on up in years. Too late for childhood, basically. Verse 8. And it came to pass that while he executed the priest's office before God in the order of his course, that's Abiah, the eighth course, verse 9, according to the custom of the priest's office, his lot was to burn incense when he went into the temple of the Lord. Now, this is a date, and it's June the 13th through the 19th. Okay, you just write that down. June the 13th through the 19th is the course of Abiah. It is a date, and that's what Luke wants you to derive from this. Okay. And he goes out, when he would burn incense, it was natural that the smoke would go up, and everybody felt that's when the prayers went up to God, and you wanted to be there praying when that happened. Next verse, verse 10. And the whole multitude of the people were praying without at the time of incense. So their prayers would go up with that smoke of the incense, okay, to the Father. They go up anyhow, okay? Your prayers always go up to the Father. Verse 11. And there appeared unto him an angel of the Lord standing on the right side of the altar of incense. And of course, this will be Gabriel, okay? Gabriel in the Hebrew tongue means man of God, okay? Verse 12, and when Zacharias saw him, he was troubled and fear fell upon him. I mean, you know, this is not an everyday occurrence that an angel, that Gabriel appears, okay? There by the altar of God, even in the temple of God to this priest. So naturally, he's concerned. Verse 13, but the angel said unto him, fear not, Zacharias, for thy prayer is heard, and thy wife Elizabeth shall bear thee a son, and thou shalt call his name John. And you know something? There was no John in Zacharias' family. But God insisted that he be called John. That's the gift of God, because here it was a gift of God to them, and certainly at that time. But this is one of three or four people that God himself named. He didn't give him any choice. He said, you're going to call the child John. Okay. Verse 14, and thou shalt have joy and gladness, and many shall rejoice at his birth. It's going to be a special child. For he shall be great in the sight of the Lord, and shall drink neither wine nor strong drink, and he shall be filled with the Holy Spirit, even from his mother's womb. That's before birth, he's going to be filled with the Holy Spirit. You're going to find out when he's 6 months in the womb, he's going to be filled with the Holy Spirit. That's why the nativity is so very, very important. Don't miss it. Hang on to it. Verse 16, and many of the children of Israel shall he turn to the Lord their God. In other words, he's not the Savior, but he's one that would stand down at the River Jordan saying, repent, and many souls were turned. He was the forerunner of Messiah himself. Verse 17, and he shall go before him in the spirit and power of Elias. That's to say Elijah. To turn the hearts of the fathers to the children and the disobedient to the wisdom of the just, to make ready a people prepared for the Lord. In other words, to prepare that path, to prepare them to receive the Messiah. Now, I want you to always observe what you read. Did it say that John the Baptist was Elijah? Because it was promised in the Old Testament, one of the last chapters of the Old Testament in the great book of Malachi, that Elijah would come before that great day of the Lord and turn the hearts of the children back to the fathers, plural. That means either to Satan or to the true father. But did it say John the Baptist was Elijah? No, it did not. It said he would come in the spirit of Elijah. And Jesus would say in Matthew chapter 11, he would have been if people had received him, did they

0: too late. And in Mary's case, where the Holy Spirit will overshadow her, it would seem way too early, for she wasn't even married yet. So we got one here a little bit too late, it would seem, and the other a little bit too early. And Zacharias is questioning Gabriel. That's not wise. Okay. Not wise to question Gabriel. 19. And the angel answering said unto him, I am Gabriel, that stand in the presence of God, and am sent to speak unto thee, and to show thee these glad tidings. That's my obligation. Verse 20, and behold, thou shalt be dumb. This is your sign. I'm going to give you a sign, all right. You're going to be dumb. Now, for a preacher, that's a bad thing. Okay. You're going to be dumb and not able to speak until the day that these things shall be performed, because thou believest not my words, which shall be fulfilled in their season, in their time. You know, it's a precious thing. For, you see, God never leaves us wanting. You're not going to have it. I can't help but turn there. In Daniel chapter 9, verse 21, Gabriel makes another appearance even to Daniel, who was ever so wise. This same Gabriel. Do you know what he said then? This would be over 400 years before the fact of he appearing to Zacharias. Okay, listen to it. Verse 21 of Daniel chapter 9. Yea, whilst I was speaking in prayer, even the man Gabriel, whom I had seen in the vision at the beginning, being caused to fly swiftly, touched me about the time of the evening oblation, about the time for the evening offering. And he informed me and talked with me and said, O Daniel, I am now come forth to give thee skill and understanding. I want to show you something. I want to share something with you. At the beginning of thy supplications, the commandment came forth, and I am come to show thee, for thou art greatly beloved. Therefore, understand the matter and consider the vision. You think about it. Okay. 70 weeks are determined upon thy people and upon the holy city, that's Jerusalem, to finish the transgression and to make an end of sins and to make reconciliation for iniquity, and to bring in everlasting righteousness, and to seal up the vision and prophecy, and to anoint the most holy. And of course, that would be Christ. Know therefore and understand that from the going forth of the commandment to restore and to build Jerusalem unto the Messiah, the prince shall be 7 weeks, 62 weeks, and the street shall be built again, and the wall even in troublesome times. In other words, to make this come right to the point, Gabriel told Daniel exactly how long it would be before the nativity of Christ. That there would be 69 weeks would pass. And then he left the 1 week, which we call the gap theory, which that last week is the very end of this earth age, when in the middle of the week, the desolator, the false one, appears. It's all recorded. Gabriel made it very clear. The same Gabriel that brought this Christmas message, the same Gabriel that brought this message to Zechariah on between June the 13th and the 19th in the year of the Nativity, the conception. So, you see, God's word is complete. And Gabriel, the angel that stands before God, you better count on him. Don't doubt him, as John did. John's not going to be able to say a word. All through this pregnancy of his wife. Let's go with the next verse in Luke chapter 1, verse 21. And the people waited for Zacharias and marveled that he tarried so long in the temple. I mean, he's never going to come out of there. 22, and when he came out, he could not speak unto them. And they perceived that he had seen a vision in the temple, for he beckoned unto them and remained speechless. He made all kinds of motions and signs, but he couldn't talk, couldn't tell them what happened. He just kept on making signs. Don't doubt God. Okay. Don't doubt God's messengers, especially when it's one of the archangels. Verse 23. And it came to pass that as soon as the days of his ministration were accomplished, he departed to his own house. This means that on June the 19th, he left for his home. Okay. And after those days, his wife Elizabeth conceived and hid herself 5 months. Now reckon this, it's a date, okay? It would take him with the Sabbath between the 23rd and the 24th to get home, and no doubt Elizabeth conceived on the 24th of June. In that year. And then she hid herself 5 months. 5 months following June the 24th is November the 24th. It's a date. Okay. There's no excuse for anyone guessing about the nativity when it is recorded. It is written. And in the sixth month, the angel Gabriel was sent from God unto a city of Galilee named Nazareth. Well, that's a month later. That would go from November the 24th to full month would be December the 25th. Well, now, wait, this is normally what we consider the birth of Christ. Not so. It is written. It is logged that this event that we're about to read happened on December the 25th. Not Christ's birth, but what? Let's read it. Verse 27, to continue. To a virgin espoused, that's to say betrothed, to a man whose name was Joseph of the house of David, and the virgin's name was Mary. Mary means a tear. 28, and the angel came in unto her and said, Hail, thou that are highly favored, the Lord is with thee, blessed art thou among women. She was chosen. God chose her. He sent Gabriel. There's one thing I want you to notice about Mary. You will never find any doubt. She will be a little bit amazed knowing it's a little premature, but she doesn't doubt what Gabriel says to her. Verse 29. And when she saw him, she was troubled at his saying, and cast in her mind what manner of salutation this should be. I mean, she wasn't doubting, she was just reasoning in her mind, what does all this mean? Verse 30, and the angel said unto her, this being Gabriel, Fear not, Mary, for thou hast found favor with God. 31, and behold, thou shalt conceive in thy womb and bring forth a son and shall call his name Jesus. Yeshua, that is to say. Now, here, Mary's not even married. And she is betrothed. She's engaged to Joseph, who's of the tribe of David, which is to say the tribe of Judah. And again, God himself is naming this baby. Just as he named John, John, he named Jesus, Jesus. Interpret it, Yahweh's Savior. Okay, the Savior of Yahweh. That's what the word Yeshua, Jesus, means, being translated. That's what God wanted him to be. That's what he was. Verse 32. And he shall be great and shall be called the Son of the Highest. And the Lord God shall give unto him the throne of his father David. He's going to take it. He's King of Kings, he's Lord of Lords, forever after the order of Melchizedek, so it is. That's why this nativity is so very, very important, okay? Extremely important. Here we are on December the 25th, and what's transpiring? The conception. Then think a moment, don't let that disappoint you, because when did Christ begin to dwell with man? At conception. You're going to find out at conception, because soon Mary's going, on that same day, December the 25th, is going to run to her cousin Elizabeth's house. And as she approaches Elizabeth, John, who will be 6 months in her womb, leapt because of the presence of the Holy Spirit. That's why they said he would be endowed with the Holy Spirit, John would, because from conception, in the womb of Mary, that presence was felt by John, who was still an embryo born, an infant in his mother's womb, was touched by the Holy Spirit. We'll document this here in a moment. Verse 33 to continue. And he shall reign over the house of Jacob forever, not for a while, not for a term, forever, and of his kingdom there shall be no end. Verse 34, then said Mary unto the angel, how shall this be, seeing I know not a man? Now that's not doubt. She's simply asking, how could this be yet? I'm not married, and I know no man. I've never been with a man. I'm a virgin. How can this possibly be? She's just reasoning and asking, and that's fine. She still believed. She just wanted to know how he's going to tell her. Verse 35, and the angel answered and said unto her, the Holy Spirit shall come upon thee, and the power of the highest shall overshadow thee. Therefore also that holy thing which shall be born of thee shall be called the Son of God. And so it was, as it was written in as it is written in Isaiah, as it is written in Isaiah chapter 7, which we covered very recently, and we're going to turn there again. And in Isaiah chapter 7, prophesied long before, we have in verse 14, therefore the Lord himself shall give you a sign. Well, that's the same thing that Gabriel said to John and Mary, Zacharias and Mary. Behold, a virgin shall conceive and bear a son, and shall call his name Emmanuel. And so it was, being Yahweh with us, which is to say Yeshua, which is to say Yahweh Savior. How precious the word of God. You see, we were prepared long ago for this. The fact that that conception would transpire. It's just that people have a little trouble putting it all together sometimes, keeping it in line. Verse 36, returning to Luke chapter 1. And behold, thy cousin Elizabeth, she hath also conceived a son in her old age. And this is the sixth month with her who was called barren. There it was, December the 25th. But do you notice something strange there? Gabriel, it wasn't some person that said Elizabeth was her cousin. That was Gabriel. It was the angel of God said, your cousin Elizabeth. Now let's analyze just a moment. You see, the reason Luke is so concise, there is a great deal of information within this that you must acquire, absorb, accept with understanding. I mean, Elizabeth, it's already said that she met all the credentials to be the wife of a Levitical priest. And it stated very clearly that she was of the daughters of Aaron. That makes her a Levite, not of the tribe of Judah, not of David's tribe. So what's happening here? Then we understand. If Mary's father, Heli, who was of the tribe of Judah, was of the tribe of Judah, then how did Mary get to be a cousin to Elizabeth? There's only one way. And again, it was Gabriel that said this, not some statistician. It was Gabriel, the archangel. There's only one way, and it's very simple. Is Elizabeth's mother and Mary's mother were sisters. And Heli of the tribe of Judah, which is legal, married a Levitical girl who was the mother of Mary. Meaning Mary was both of the Levitical line as well as of Judah. And with God being the father of that son, the only begotten, it meant what was joined together here in this was both the priest line and the king line, whereby it could be said that this child, this conception, would be the King of Kings as well as the Lord of Lords. In other words, both king and priest forever after the order of Melchizedek. So there you have it. You know, in this same, if you go, many would say, well, it says in Matthew chapter 1. It doesn't matter what it says in Matthew chapter 1. That's Joseph's genealogy to whom Mary is betrothed. You find quite the contrary. You find Mary's genealogy right here in the book of Luke in chapter 3. And it's made very clear to one with understanding. You're not going to have it, just turn to chapter 3, verse 23. And what does it say? And Jesus himself began to be about 30 years of age, being in Paran, as was supposed. That means by law, got it? As by law, the son of Joseph, which was the son of Heli. In other words, there were no other children in that family, and Mary's lineage would pass to her husband. But you will notice there's no begats here. Because as things are the same today as it was yesterday, they're in-laws, not begats, but in-laws. Joseph was Heli's son-in-law. But Mary was his daughter, okay? So it's really quite simple. Again, as by law, that means the law of marriage, in-laws by law. That's what it means. That's what the Greek is very specific about. And at the same time, while we're here, on to verse 31, there's something you should make note of that is separate in this genealogy and the one in Matthew 1 of Joseph, is that Mary came through, as you will notice in verse 31, which was the son of Nathan, not Solomon, but Nathan, which was the son of David. In other words, Mary, the virgin, came through the lineage of Nathan, not Solomon, and therefore being the mother of the Lord Jesus Christ, that Holy One, the Son of God, the only begotten, then we see was both of the tribe of Levi and also of the tribe of Judah. And this is why Paul himself would say to you concern in the great book of Hebrews, as was supposed, that he was of the tribe of Judah, but was forever after the order of Melchizedek. You see, he knew, Paul knew. What's important, Gabriel knew. God gives us all this information, but he expects you to take the nativity serious enough that you check it out. Well, should we celebrate the November the 25th? Why would you want to be a Scrooge? That's the day the Holy Spirit began dwelling with us. That was the day of conception. So naturally, make the most of it. Celebrate it. The day that this wonderful event transpired, how precious it is that our Father shares this with us. Our Father lets us know the true genealogy, which is, you know something, to really enjoy the key of David, you've got to have that genealogy, or you don't have the key of David. That's to say, his generations. All right, we're going to take a little break. We'll be back and pick this up right here now. You don't go away. Stand by. Won't you a moment, please?
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0: And there we are back again. You know, to receive the blessings of a Christian must be familiar with Christ. That's where our blessings come from, and that's why that Christian nations are always blessed of God. That may upset some people, but I mean, hey, look at it. You show me a nation that's not a Christian nation and tell me what happens there. So it becomes very important, and that's not... Some might say, well, that sounds a little uppity. No, it isn't. It's just fact. It's just truth. Always search the truth in Christianity, and it'll set you free from one-upmanship and from the lies of Satan, from the misleadings of man, and give you the simple truth. That's what Luke is bringing to you here. Okay, so we found out that Mary was both of the tribe of Levi and the tribe of Judah. Therefore, the Son of God, with God being the Father, is both the priest line and the king line. And boy, can he fill that bill. So let's pick it up again, if we may, in Luke chapter 1, verse 37. And it reads, "For with God nothing shall be impossible." He can cause anything to happen. He can cause that virgin to conceive. In the beginning, he spoke and nothing became something. You became you. Your soul did. He created you. 38. And Mary said, "Behold, the handmaid of the Lord, be it unto me according to thy word." And the angel departed from her. She didn't doubt. She accepted it. This took somewhat, because this would be stoning for a single girl. 39, and Mary arose in those days and went into the hill country with haste, same day, December the 25th, into a city of Judah. 40, and entered into the house of Zacharias and saluted Elizabeth, give her a greeting. Now understand what has happened. The conception has taken place, and with haste Mary went instantly to her cousin. 41, and it came to pass that when Elizabeth heard the salutation of Mary, the babe leapt in her womb. And Elizabeth was filled with the Holy Spirit. Right then, as God promised, way back when John was conceived also. Verse 42, and she spake out with a loud voice and said, blessed art thou among women, and blessed is the fruit of thy womb. 43, and whence is this to me that the mother of my Lord should come to me? Who am I, Elizabeth says, that the mother of my Lord should come to me, to my house? 44, and lo, as soon as the voice of thy salutation sounded in mine ears, the babe leapt in my womb for joy. When does the soul enter the baby? At conception. This documents it. This proves it beyond any shadow of a doubt that the soul enters the child at conception, because the soul bearing the Holy Spirit was sensed by the babe still in the womb. Verse 45, and blessed, happy is she that believed, for there shall be a performance, a fulfillment of those things which were told her from the Lord. It's going to happen. You can count on it, it's what she's saying here. What a precious thing it is that Mary and Elizabeth, these two cousins, one bringing forth that great Baptist who Jesus himself would go down to be baptized by him in the River Jordan, just before he would go out into the wilderness of temptation. And John the Baptist would be down at that river saying, repent! And you know, when the Kenites came down, he called them, you offspring of vipers, you children of Satan. John didn't cut any slack. And Jesus would say of this John, these two cousins now, these mothers have these babes in the womb. This is what they will exercise. Jesus would say, hey, what did you go out there in the wilderness to see? Speaking of John, a reed shaken in the wind? Did you go out there thinking you would hear some man who would believe this one minute and something else the next? No, I tell you, you went out there and heard straight arrow. That's to say John with the plumb line straight on. No ifs, no ands, no maybes, but the truth straight from him, as he prepared the way for that Messiah that came down and was baptized, and at the same time the heavens opened and doves ascended, symbolic of the Holy Spirit, and that voice from Almighty God himself would say, this is my beloved Son in whom I am well pleased. He was pleased with him. Even as he was growing up, even as he would be with his Joseph of Arimathea, Mary's uncle, as he would grow up, and at 12 years old, he would go to the temple and would amaze the doctors there because of the doctrine this child had absorbed, when after all, the Word became flesh and walked among us. That's what we saw on that day when these two cousins and this nativity took place. Yeah, don't you ever fail to celebrate December the 25th and call it Christmas. Merry Christmas. Don't let some Scrooge take that away from you. It's one of the high days when that conception took place, that the Holy Spirit began to dwell with man as promised of God. Something that's what we live for and by, is his guidance, his direction, his protection as he leads us and as he guides us. Let's go on with the next verse. Verse 46. And Mary said, my soul doth magnify the Lord. She was so happy about that. She didn't complain. 47, and my spirit hath rejoiced in God my Savior. She mentions even the word Savior. And here in her womb was the Savior of the world. Yeshua, Yahweh's Savior. Verse 48, for he hath regarded the low estate of his handmaiden. For behold, from henceforth all generations shall call me blessed. And so it was that she was blessed. You know, she ended that lineage, starting all the way back to Mother Eve, when God made the statement in the book of Genesis that Eve would be the mother of all living. This would come to its fulfillment in Mary, blessed of God. For in Mary came forth the Savior of the world. And you either are in him, you know, or you don't have eternal life. You don't have living as Mother Eve was promised through her, meaning eternal life. Well, why would I not have eternal life? It's going to be cut short, friend, if you don't respect and accept Christianity. That may offend some, be that as it may. It's all right with me. Just fine. You sail your own ship. You make your own choice. You set what you ask for is what you get. Okay. That's just the way it is, therefore you have no complaint. But here is this blessed day of conception, documented and dated in the Word of God. You know, some are going to say, well, if there were 24 courses of Abaya, and some had to serve two courses, how do we know it wasn't the other course of Abaya? Now, you with companion Bibles, you're very fortunate because you have an appendix 179 that will teach you more about the birth of Christ and the date, the fact that the conception took place December the 25th, that the birth took place September the 29th, the first day of the Feast of Tabernacles, and he was circumcised on the eighth and the final day of the feast. No accident. You'll find it written in that appendix 179. So how precious it is that our Father sets all this forth. But why do we know it is not the other set, the other course of Abaya? And it's really quite simple, because the shepherds were still in the field. The opposite course would have been in late October, December. 6 months later, there's no grass in the field in the wintertime. The sheep are not left in the field in the wintertime. They are brought back to your sheep cot, your surroundings, and sheltered and fed there until spring when they go back out again. So it's really quite simple, is following the laws of nature. And again, you with companion Bibles, appendix 179, will give you more reasons over and over that you can have this and enjoy it as the one of the most wonderful times of the year, the time that the Holy Spirit began dwelling with us. The word came by Gabriel, one of the highest of the archangels, he that announces the arrival of Christ, and no doubt will the second advent as well. You can count on it. He's a fantastic angel. Gabriel, again, meaning man of God. And boy, is he a man of God. You don't want to mess with him. You want to listen to him when God sends him. Most of all, you listen to God's word. But here you have this course of Abaya, which is a date. It is written. Have you read it? It is written. Have you absorbed it? Have you understood it? This is why Luke would say, I want to give you the exactness of it, because it is exact. It's perfect. And that's as our Father would have it. You know, you have many things in Babylon that sound even similar to that that is in Christ. You know, you take, they write of a flood, we had a flood. Okay. But they always copy. It's always mythology. It's not the real thing. God's word is the real thing. And basically you can document it. It is written in time and it is written in stone. The very events, the creation, the continuation, and life itself, that through Eve's offspring, which would come down to Mary, they would be the mother of all living, because from them would come this blessed event that brought forth the Holy Spirit dwelling with man, whereby we have salvation and we have eternal life. Now, mythology will lead you down Primrose Lane in many ways. Many would say, well, it says in Jeremiah they go out and they cut a tree and they deck it and they worship it. That's not a Christmas tree. That's an idol formed by idol worshipers. Have you ever known anybody that put up a Christmas? I just don't want the Grinch to steal everything away. Evergreen stands for eternal life. You know, most trees shed their leaves. Evergreens are evergreen, meaning they don't die. They're not seasonal. It's year-round. Now, I know in horticulture we could disagree with that, be that as it may. But the evergreen is picked for the simple fact that it does symbolize life eternal. How many people have you ever known that go out and put a Christmas tree up and worship it instead of God? It doesn't happen, okay? Doesn't happen at all. Now, personally, I don't put a Christmas tree up, okay? But that's fine. If you want to, that's, you know, and I can give you a scripture. As a matter of fact, we're going to turn there. Turn with me to the book of salvation, which is Hosea. Hosea means salvation. And Hosea made a prayer, okay, in his last chapter. And we would find in verse 1, Israel, return unto the Lord thy God, for thou hast fallen by thine iniquity, your faults and your shortcomings and everything. And in the fourth verse, God begins to speak. He answers Hosea. I mean, Hosea has been told to go marry a harlot and what have you, which was symbolic of Israel going after other gods and so forth. But finally, God answers his prayer in this 14th chapter. You're going to have it. Listen to it. Verse 4. I will heal their backsliding. I will love them freely, for mine anger is turned away from him. When they repent, when they come to him, when they accept that nativity of the King of Kings and the Lord of Lords. 5, I will be as the dew unto Israel. He shall grow as the lily and cast forth his roots as Lebanon. Have you ever smelt Lebanon? That's evergreen. That's the cedar tree. That fresh smell. You know, I've got an old cedar chest. And when I have something that's woolen or something else that I don't want moths or insects or anything to bother, I put it in that chest. And I guarantee you that cedar, that fragrance drives away anything that would attack or take away from clothing, such as moths or what have you. Very protecting. But like the lily of the valley, he was that lily of the valley in the rose of Sharon. His branches shall spread and his beauty shall be as the olive tree, that healing oil of our people. And his smell as Lebanon, the smell of that cedar, that freshness, that filling, fragrance that is so clean. Verse 7, that they dwell under his shadow, they that dwell under his shadow shall return. They shall revive as the corn and grow as the vine. The scent thereof shall be as the vine, the wine of Lebanon. And so it is, again, that tree, that evergreen. The evergreen which symbolizes eternal life. The word Lebanon means white, okay, purity. Verse 8, listen carefully, it's why we came here. Ephraim shall say, that's the larger of the 10 tribes, it's the house of Israel. What have I to do anymore with idols? Don't want them, wouldn't have anything to do with them. I have heard him and observed him. And then God answers. Listen to the words of God. I am like a green fir tree. From me is thy fruit found. The meaning God is saying in that as a green fir tree symbolizes eternal, I am eternal and our Father is eternal. So you be real careful. Don't let Babylonianism rob you of that is true, that is real, that is fresh, that God has taught, that God uses symbolism. It helps us remember. It helps us even smell the freshness. But that's God himself saying, I am a green fir tree, evergreen. So you want to be real careful how you try to take away. Like I said, we worship Almighty God. We don't worship some tree. It is wonderful to have a tree that is symbolic of eternal life, which is our Father. Father always comes first. Father, Spirit, was in that womb. That's what the Holy Spirit is. It's the Spirit of God. And that Spirit was with us on December the 25th, that day of Nativity, documented by Dr. Luke in the book of Luke, in the courses of Abijah, 24 courses, 24 meaning priesthood, the eighth course, which is Abijah, being new beginnings. And in the birth of Christ, the conception of Christ, we witnessed those new beginnings, the beginning of our salvation, the beginning of acceptance by Almighty God, by receiving the message from Gabriel, both before and during. The new beginnings, the birth of Jesus Christ. One more verse. God saying, I am like a green fir tree. Who is wise? And he shall understand these things. Do you? Are you wise? Do you have that understanding? Prudent. And he shall know them. You'll understand them. No big step for a stepper. You will understand the simplicity. For the ways of the Lord are right. You can always look for that. Look for what is just and right, and you have the way of the Lord. And the just shall walk in them, but the transgressors shall fall therein. The very truth itself shall cause them to stumble and fall. Don't let the Satanish Grinch steal the truths of God's word. Don't let the Grinches spoil for the little children the truth of the conception, the truth of the birth, and the gift that it was to mankind, that now we have forgiveness for our shortcomings because he forgives us. He is the one that his body took the stripes, and we received the healing. He would ultimately be delivered up, and he would never open his mouth or whimper. He would pay that price for you. So God bless you. God bless America. God bless those that follow our Christian ways. God bless the world. And remember, it's Merry Christmas. It's the time of conception. Don't let someone take it away from you. Don't let it fade, the brightness and the joy and the happiness that came to us by the announcement by Gabriel. The Holy Spirit was with us, not for a little while, but forever. Amen, amen, and amen.
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The Mark of the Beast on CD is our free introductory offer to you. What is the Mark of the Beast? 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You need to know what the Mark of the Beast is. As it's written in Revelation chapter 13, verse 8, many will be deceived. There is no need for you to be deceived. Christ said in Mark 13:23, "Behold, I have foretold you all things." 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

0: Welcome to the Shepherd's Chapel Network Family Bible Study Hour with Pastor Arnold Murray. Wisdom is understanding God's Word. Pastor Murray's unique teaching approach brings God's Word alive with meaning as he takes you on a chapter-by-chapter, verse-by-verse study of God's letter to you, the Bible. And now here is Pastor Arnold Murray.
1: Good day to you. God bless you. Say welcome to the Shepherd's Chapel. Welcome to this family Bible study hour back in our Father's Word. Chapter 5, the great book of Ephesians, permitted, being the meaning of Ephesians. This particular fifth chapter tells Christians, God's elect especially, how to walk with other people. This means both believers and non-believers, telling you how to react whereby it's pleasing to God. And this is extremely important, that it be pleasing to God, because that's where your blessings come from. Don't ever think for a moment God won't shut your blessings off if you fall out of that line. You certainly would never want to be one of the children spoken of in verse 8, that sometimes we're in darkness, but then the children of disobedience in verse 6. You don't want to go there. But it tells you how to walk with them. And in the closing of the last lecture, in the 16th verse, it says, redeeming the time because the days are evil. Now, especially in this generation of the fig tree, the days are evil. And when you look around you in the world and when you see what's happening, what's going down, one religious war after another religious war, and people doing things in the name of religion that our Father would definitely disapprove of, as we know from the letter he has sent us. So redeeming the time means you take time to understand. Don't waste your time walking with unbelievers when you've already planted a seed, it didn't grow. Don't cast your pearls before swine. Redeem the time. That means come out of it. Your time is too valuable for that. So that was the verse of the last lecture. Let's pick it up if we may. Chapter 5, verse 17, how we are to walk with believers and unbelievers as God's election. Verse 17, and it reads, wherefore be ye not unwise, but understanding what the will of the Lord is. Now, did it say be wise and understand what your will is? No, there's where a lot of people make a big, big mistake. You've got to know your Father. That's why he wrote you the letter. He has compassion. He has feelings. He has love for his children. And quite frankly, if you are really one of God's elect, you can just strip it right down, I mean all the way to the bark, that he sent you to help his children that are unbelievers or that need truth, because he loves them. That's God's will. That's why God's will was that he sent the Savior. Well, what does the Savior do? He saves. So God does want to save the children. He wants to save the unbeliever. He won't waste his time with them if they continue to be disobedient. He lets them go their way to learn the hard knocks. And then who knows, maybe Satan can turn them around and they'll decide they'd a lot rather be with Father than they would Satan. So knowing God's will, when you know that, then you better understand God's promises. And how do you get understanding? You study. You know, our Father, in this letter of love that he has sent us, and it is, he has taught many, many things. You could hire you a counselor that would charge big, big, big bucks. You'll never get better counseling than what is in this written word. That is to say, from your Father, learning what his will is. Because when you do God's will, you're gonna receive blessings from him. Why? He's pleased with you, and he loves you. Verse 18, and be not drunk with wine wherein is excess, but be filled with the Spirit. That's to say, with the Holy Spirit. Now, This is, I want you to weigh, a lot of people read that you're not supposed to touch anything. That's not what it said. It said excess. Everything should be done in moderation. As a matter of fact, 1 Timothy chapter 5, verse 23, what does it say? And this being a pastoral letter, listen to it. I'm going to read from 1 Timothy chapter 5, verse 23. Drink no longer water, but use a little wine for thy stomach's sake and thine often infirmities. That means for medicine. It doesn't mean to be a glutton with it. It doesn't mean to use a little bit is not a gallon. Okay. So a little bit is good for the tummy.

It beats, if anybody is on medication, this has nothing to do with you, but if you have a nervous stomach or a weakness there that you need nerves settled and so forth, a small glass of wine can, biblically, it can handle that, according to 1 Timothy chapter 5, verse 23. So, but it doesn't mean a gallon, okay? Doesn't mean excess. That can be bad spirits then entering into your very household. You do not want to go there. So as everything is with our Father, you must always use moderation and common sense. That's how you gain understanding. Verse 19 to continue. Speaking to yourselves in psalms and hymns and spiritual songs, singing and making melody, for what reason? In your heart to the Lord. That is to say, to raise the Lord, to praise God, to be thankful to God. That's what is so uplifting and edifying to the very church itself. And that's what it's talking about. This God, what could we read from that? God wants you to be happy. You know, singing and praising and making that melody, it means you're enjoying yourself. You're loving our Father. And, you know, there is one thing about it. If you have a good song director, the whole body is basically participating in one thought. It's that song, praising Almighty God. Verse 20, giving thanks always for all things unto God and to the Father in the name of our Lord Jesus Christ. A lot of people want to know, well, how do I pray? You got it right there. Thanksgiving to the Lord God in the name of Jesus Christ. Well, how does that work? it means that you're worshiping God and you're thanking Him. But when you ask in Christ's name, it is your credentials that you're a Christian. You're a Christ man or woman. And certainly that brings blessings within itself. So you thank Almighty God. You know, a lot of people, they know how to ask for something, give me, gimme. But then they don't know how to be thankful for a moment after He gives. Why? He deserves it. He's earned it. Our Father has earned a thanksgiving. So take a moment and let your love go forth and thank Him for the blessings that He gives you. And he gives us so many, even the air you breathe, quite frankly. He gives us this universe that He created for us and Himself for His pleasure. And certainly, if you're in the business of giving God pleasure, thanksgiving is one way to really to reach His heart and receive blessings, is to be thankful. That is part of serving Almighty God. But there you have the sequence and the chain of command, Almighty God in the name of the Son, and there's your thanks. Verse 21. Submitting yourselves one to another in the fear or the reverence of God, by Christ, of course, and always doing that. You submit yourself. Wait, you're available. You should always make yourself available to the Father and search out the gift that He gives you, the gratuity and the charis, which is both meaning gift, that He gives you to teach, to lead, direct, to bring a smile, to bring happiness. There are many gifts in the many-membered body that fulfill the very body of Christ, all fit so jointly together. And you want to find your part in that. But you submit yourself to that. You're not separate. You're not the Lone Ranger. You're a part of the body. Act like it, you know, when you submit yourself to that body, but mainly submitting yourself to Almighty God, saying what? I'm available.

0: levels in all things. If you listen to a fool, regardless of what your gender is, you're a bigger fool than they are. By that I mean, if a wife marries a fool and listens to the fool, she's a bigger fool than he is. There are reasons here when two marry and become one flesh, then they do submit to each other, for they are one flesh. But let me say that difference of functions as between husband and wife does not imply any inequality, I should say, in spiritual status. It just doesn't. Now, we could quote First Timothy chapter 5 verse 8. If a man won't support his family, he's worse than an infidel. Well, a wife wouldn't want to listen to an infidel. Do you understand? But when two function and submit to Almighty God, there's not going to be any problem. Verse 24, one more verse. Therefore, as the church is subject unto Christ, so let the wives be to their own husbands in everything. You know, I want to take you to Proverbs chapter 12, verse 4. Do you know what the greatest gift God gives man? Proverbs chapter 12, verse 4. A virtuous woman is a crown to her husband. It is the greatest gift God gives man. It's like a crown. It makes your life. It is your life. Again, the greatest gift. It can be opposite from that. I've been kind of coming down on the man being not a caretaker. Well, it can work the other way around, that a woman can disrupt a family as well. But a virtuous woman is a crown. I mean, the greatest gift that God ever gave man. So, how precious it is that the two become one flesh. They don't offend each other because they are one flesh. One flesh does not, why? Well, let's read on, and it's self-explanatory. Next verse, please. Verse 25, husbands, love your wives even as Christ also loved the church and gave himself for it. He died for it. You don't get a greater love than that. Verse 26, that he might sanctify and cleanse it with the washing of water by the word. That has nothing to do with baptism. It's washing yourself, absorbing and saturating yourself in the word of God. And it is a play on the lava that we just studied from the tabernacle. The temple, whichever you wish, the laver, where you wash yourself to present yourself to God. That laver, that after you have sacrificed the love to God, you wash yourself in the word of God. That's what the laver is today in this respect, is saturating yourself and cleansing yourself in the word of God, because God's word does cleanse. God's word gives you thought that is correct. God's word gives you direction that is correct. God's word gives you wisdom in living even in this evil world, reclaiming the time, redeeming the time that the wickedness would take away from you in doing what is right with the blessings and thanksgiving of Almighty God, that as a family and as the church, we are able to unite and bring forth that truth. How precious it is to know that you can wash yourself in the word of God, and the lava right before you enter to the shewbread and the very light of the world, the light we read of in the last lecture, cleansing yourself, preparing yourself, washing, absorbing the word of God in your mind, whereby you become an able child of the living God. Why? Because you understand what he wants. You let me make that a little bit clearer, that you are able to understand not your will, but the will of God, which will bring blessings on you and your family because of your leadership and your love for your family in the direction that you should take to receive those blessings. How simple it is, and I know it upsets some people when I say how simple it is to serve God, but it is. It's a lot simpler than going into this wicked world and getting beat up with lies and misdirection and traditions of men that make void this word of God. The traditions of men will not cleanse you as the word of God will. It rather pollutes you, and you become polluted and perverted, whereas the word of God cleanses and gives you wisdom, direction, and service to the living God. How precious it is, and how it's that simple. If you want God's blessings, please him. If you don't want to please him, get set for a bump, because there'll be one coming to you without the labor of cleansing of the word of God. You're in a wicked world. There are a lot of surprises out there, but not when you're washed in the word. You pretty well can avoid what's coming head on, and God helps watch over. Verse 27, to continue, that he might present it to himself a glorious church, not having spot or wrinkle or any such thing, but that it should be holy and without blemish. Well, it would be great if we could be washed and be perfect, and when you repent, you are for a moment until you fall short, and unfortunately many times we do. That's fine. That's what he paid that price, is on repentance. You are cleansed. It's the word, his word, cleanses. That's what he wants. When you wash yourself in the word, then the church is shaping itself up. I want you to grasp what I'm saying here. If the church is to really be washed in the word, what should it teach? God's word, chapter by chapter and verse by verse, whereby it is God's word that is feeding you. Chapter by chapter and verse by verse, it is not the traditions of men, but the living word of God that you saturate yourself with, that you wash yourself with, the labor that enables you to walk into the very holy of holies when you follow him. It's that easy. Just do it and be blessed. Verse 28, to continue. So ought men to love their wives as their own bodies. He that loveth his wife loveth himself. Verse 29, for no man ever yet hated his own flesh, but nourisheth and cherisheth it, even as the Lord the church. I don't want to get an ouchie. I want to kind of take care of myself. Well, that's what you do. When two come together, they are one flesh. Do you know where that's written? It's written in the great book of Genesis, chapter 2, if I can get there. Verse 23, if I remember right, and verse 22 will say, and the rib which the Lord God hath taken, that's a curve, the helix curve, DNA, taken from Adam, made he a woman and brought her unto the man. And Adam said, this is now bone of my bones and flesh of my flesh. She shall be called woman because she was taken out of man. That DNA portion, 24. Therefore shall a man leave his father and his mother and shall cleave unto his wife, and they shall be one flesh. And so it is. And When two people are together. But what God wants you to know here is how Christ feels about the church. Do you understand what it means when he says, I am in you and you are in me? Then you become one flesh. That's a little bit heavy perhaps for some people, but there is oneness in loving him and having that Holy Spirit, the very comforter that he promised, visit you, to be in you and with you. And then you have the supreme touch of the living God in as much as he is with you and you are with him, and it is one body. We could say one flesh, only it's not flesh, it's spirit. One spiritual body combined to bring about the accomplishments of what? It's real simple, the will of God, not the will of man. The will of God. Why? God has a perfect plan. He seeks those that will willingly follow and help bring that plan to its conclusion. And certainly that also is written. And this is in that preparation. But when two are joined, you become one flesh. Therefore, you initiate a family. This is why it is written in Ezekiel chapter 44, verse 20 through 25, that you can help a mother, brother, father, or an unmarried sister. Why could you not help an unmarried sister? She is part of another family, a oneness. Her and her husband become one flesh. And it is their responsibility then. Well, could you pray? Of course you could pray for her. God is very generous in that respect. But the main thing he wants you to see in this, I know that the marriage seems to be prominent, certainly in it, but the main thing he wants you to see is the connection between Christ and the church, because Christ died for the church. That is to say, those that believe upon him, those that follow him, that's how much he loved us. And that's why it's so wonderful to become a part in that multi-membered body, which now is the temple of the living God, and Christ is the capstone. He is the very head there of himself. Now, next verse, please, verse 30. For we are members of his body, of his flesh, and of his bones. How precious it is that to think that even as the Lord, the church, he in us and we in him, that's how close it is. That's how blessed it is. That's why he looks out for you. You're part of the body when you are obedient. Verse 31, for this cause shall a man leave his father and mother and shall be joined unto his wife, and they two shall be one flesh. 32, this is a great mystery, but I speak, this is what this is all about. Now listen to me closely. But I speak concerning Christ and the church. In other words, that's the whole point. A beautiful marriage is a wonderful thing. And as I quoted from Proverbs chapter 12, verse 4, the greatest gift God could send man is woman. But the greatest gift of all is God's saving grace and mercy, that he, with this great wedding that is coming, you want to be prepared as part of the church that takes part in that wedding for one and all times. You never, ever, ever want to be one of those that comes up and said, oh, Jesus, we healed in your name. We cast out devils. And he said, you get out of my sight. I never knew you. He didn't say, I don't know you now. He said, I never knew you. So if you're not in the real word, and if you're not teaching the true Christ instead of the fake, you're in a heap of hurt. Because he, in all his love, became a part of that church. Did you hear what I said? Christ became a part of that church. That's why he's the head of the church. He's the capstone. That's why to join this church, you've got to talk to him, not man. And if he accepts you, certainly the rest of the body will. So, what? Because it's a oneness in him. How precious it is. So all this is said, as that verse said, the great mystery, but I speak concerning Christ and the church. That's what it's about. That's why it's so ever very, very, very important. Verse 33, nevertheless, let every one of you in particular so love his wife even as himself, and the wife see that she reverence, that is to say, loves her husband. And so it is, that's natural. That comes after the church, of course. And I'm not saying that makes anyone a second-class citizen or anything else, but you must always keep your priorities in order. And quite frankly, God comes first. And God is the head of the church, Christ being there. So as this chapter has said, how do you manage to get along in that group, the church, the marriage that is coming? This is preparation for that marriage as well. Don't forget the labor, that is to say, washing. What is it you wash yourself with? Valuable information here, friend, but simple. You wash yourself in the Word of God, as it's stipulated in the 26th verse. That's the labor that really cleanses. It's the Word of God. You can find no better cleansing than to know that Christ is in you and you are in him. So keep yourself clean with that word whereby you feel worthy to be a participant in the use and service of the living God. How precious it is. So there we have the fifth chapter. We have one chapter to go to finish this particular book. That told us how to walk with other people, and even to how to walk and what to have to do with the unbelievers. You really don't walk with unbelievers. As he said, you reclaim the time. But you do know you were sent to plant seeds that they might hear also. I thank God that he gives us a platform whereby we're able to plant those seeds of truth and washing with the Word of God that brings many souls into accountability to the living God whereby he can bless them. Chapter 6, verse 1. Children, obey your parents in the Lord, for this is right. Verse 2, honor thy father and thy mother, which is the first commandment with promise. And it was. It was the first promise God made that had a promise in it where you were rewarded. Well, what was it? Well, let's get it done. We just finished the great book of Exodus, and in chapter 20 of that, do you remember the fifth commandment? Remember the fifth commandment, it says, honor thy father and thy mother, that thy days may be long upon the land which the Lord thy God giveth thee. In other words, it's the first promise of longevity. Now, I know that there are many people that are not perfect. And there are many people that it's very difficult to honor. But they did bring you into the world. And that's a good thing. Praise God for that. You can honor them for that. You don't have to honor them for misdeeds. He doesn't request you to honor them for abuse or anything else. But you can't honor them for bringing you into the world because it promises longevity. It's the first promise to man about longevity, that you do that, you're going to have a long life. He can use you because, you see, he is your true father, and it means you can honor him also, that you will honor him. And that brings his blessings, especially when you wash yourself in that Word of God we were speaking of earlier. How precious it is that God expects that. Verse 3, that it may be well with thee, and I'm returning now to Ephesians chapter 6, verse 3, that it may be well with thee, and thou mayest live long on the earth. And there you have it. That's first promise of longevity, that you'd have a healthy, long life by honoring your very parents for having brought you into this world and then the good that they have done. Again, there's nobody perfect. Wouldn't it be wonderful if somebody could be? Well, Christ was, and he was our example. But a good person, if they've really understood this book of Ephesians, and if you are one of God's elect, you know how important forgiveness is and the peace that it brings, as we had covered from very chapter of 4 in the last verse of it. And be ye kind one to another, tender-hearted, compassionate, forgiving one another, even as God, for Christ's sake, hath forgiven you. So we're not perfect, but he loves us anyway. Do you know something? Even though we're not perfect, he loves us enough. He died on the cross for us because there was demanded a perfect sacrifice without blemish. There was only one. It was him. And he did it because he loves you. To be a part of him and he in you is a wonderful thing. Wash yourself in the word of God. All right, bless your heart. You listen a moment, won't you please?
1: 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You need to know what the Mark of the Beast is. As it's written in Revelation chapter 13, verse 8, many will be deceived. There is no need for you to be deceived. Christ said in Mark 13:23, "Behold, I have foretold you all things." 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
0: And there we are back again. Let's have the 800 number, please. 1-800-643-4645. That number is good from Puerto Rico throughout the U.S., Alaska, Hawaii, all over Canada. If the Spirit moves, you got a question, share it. Please never ask a question about a particular reverend, denomination, or organization. We don't judge people. God is our judge. Let him do the judging. You do the discerning. By discernment, it's being a gift from God, you know what to listen to and what not to listen to. Washing yourself in the true word, not traditions. God always blesses that. He loves you for that. Those of you that listen by shortwave, it's always a pleasure hearing from you, and your announcer at the end of the hour will give you our mailing address. Always a pleasure. Got a prayer request? You don't need the number. You don't need an address. What you need is just know he reads your mind. You don't have to say it out loud. He hears you right now. Well, you're his child. He's got time for you because he wanted someone just like you. You're unique in that respect. Let him know you love him. Father, around the globe we come. We ask that you lead, guide, direct, Father, touch in Yeshua's precious name. Amen. It is really good to be a part of the family of God. In good standing especially. Kelly from Oklahoma, my daughter's boyfriend beats her up, and I wanted to know if it is wrong for me to go beat him up. Well, you know, first you talk to your little girl and tell her life is too short to hang around a man that will strike a woman. A man that will strike a woman is no good. She should stay totally, completely away from him. He is poison and most likely will never change. Because what a wimp, you know? He would probably, if he took one look at you, Kelly, he'd probably keel over backwards, okay? So the main thing is, rather than letting him get you in trouble or anything, wise your daughter up and let her know. He's a creep. She's got no business running around with a creep. Creeps beat up women. You know why? They're insecure. I'll bet he drives some fancy car to try to show that he's a man. You know, a real man doesn't need a fancy car to know he's a man. Okay. So he uses crutches like that, does he not? I can almost guarantee it. No, just tell that little girl of yours that she's wasting her time. There are still some good people in this world, and she's in the wrong field there. Jeff from California, why is there no communication from God and Jesus to us today like they did in the biblical days? Well, how do you know there isn't? God has many ways of communicating. I mean, many, many ways of communicating. How do you think he leads and has a prophecy to come to pass exactly on time, on schedule, as it does, without communication? Communication is necessary to have a well-functioning church, world, which our Father has. He communicates. Okay, we got Janet from Wisconsin. Would you please explain acrostics? Acrostics are hidden truths from, not necessarily hidden if you understand the original manuscripts. And they are given, I could say it like a crossword puzzle, where when you look at it this way, it lines up and it has a meaning. And in the Hebrew alphabet, it usually is done in verses. For example, let's take the Book of Lamentation. All verses are by 11, basically. And there are many acrostics within it. In other words, 22 and so forth, where great truths come forth in the acrostics of 11. But the acrostics of, even if you would, the sacred name in the great book of Esther. Five times is the sacred name given in Esther in the Hebrew manuscripts, whereby man can't mess with it. Okay, it's locked and secure. Four times, YHVH, two forward, two reverse, and once as Ea Asha Ea, which is to say, I am that I am. But acrostics deliver a message to the student, letting you know you're in the right track. Do you know or have an idea what's happening in the world that God decided to end the first world age? What made God angry enough to stop the world as it was then? Satan. You can read of it in Ezekiel chapter 28, the final outcome being in the 18th and 19th verse. Satan tried to take over in a third, as you learn in Revelation chapter 12, a third of God's children followed Satan instead of God. That's quite a mess. And God, rather than destroy his children, destroyed the earth age and caused each soul to be born of woman, innocent to make his or her mind up. Will you love God or will you love Satan? That's what it's all about. And that's even why we have the acrostics. Pastor Murray, Gloria from New York, thank you for your good teaching and understanding of the Bible. You're so welcome. We've been watching you, okay? I have a problem with drugs. I stopped using, but sometimes I go back and I mess up. I pray and I ask for repentance, but I still fall short at times. Are there any scriptures that will help me become the woman of God I am supposed to be? I really like for people to take Mark 13 and read what God really wants a woman and a man or a child of God to do. To be willing to stand against the false one, to not even premeditate what you're going to say. Satan's coming. You know, he knows our every weakness. He'll know you have this weakness. So what you have to do is you got to get really tough. You yourself, you're the only one that can say, I've had it with it. I'm through. I'm going to stand up and I'm going to be a woman of God, and I'm going to act like a woman of God, and I'm going to ask God to give me the power and the ability to do it. He will. But you got to get tough. You got to know on yourself. You got to know, you got to tell your flesh body, you don't need that stuff. There's a more beautiful spirit and high in the Holy Spirit. For Satan's going to offer you a good hit on drugs, whatever your weakness is. And that's why you got to get tough right now. I'll be praying for you. I feel like Gloria, you're going to make it, right? With a name like Gloria, you're supposed to be glorious in his name. So act like it. San Jose, this is John from California. Question, Pastor Murray, you said when souls return to their spiritual bodies, they are in perfect shape. Why did Jesus have holes in his hands when he showed them to Thomas in John 20:27? He had a transfigured body, okay? It was transfigured for a reason, so that we would know he defeated death. And this is why he showed up on the Mount of Transfiguration with Moses and Elijah in Matthew chapter 11. He was transfigured. Okay, we've got, this would be, my name is Scott and I'm from Pennsylvania. My question, is the parable of the fig tree and how it relates to the reestablishment of the state of Israel? Well, that's why Christ wanted you to learn the parable. You have to work at that. Where is the parable based? On Jeremiah 24. Well, what does Jeremiah 24 say? It says, look, there are fig baskets. This is for you to learn from. One basket very good, and the other basket unfit. And then it goes on to tell you that this comes to pass when the nation of Israel returns to Jerusalem in that same chapter. That's why Christ wanted you to learn it, because a date is involved. Jan from Mississippi. 1 John chapter 4, verse 2, the first epistle of John chapter 4, verse 2, please explain the spirit of the Antichrist. Well, in verse 2, it tells you the spirit of Christ. Anyone that has the true word of God has the spirit of Christ. But the spirit of Antichrist is given in the next verse, verse 3. Anybody that does not have this doctrine that Christ taught, this is Antichrist. It is against Christ. And then the main point of all this in this fourth chapter would go back to chapter 2, verse 18. Not that the false Christ may come, but thee. There are many against Christ among us already, but thee, this is one entity, the Antichrist shall come. And that's what you want to be prepared for. Anything that goes against Christ is instead of Christ. They have many, many doctrines. This is why you must always wash yourself at that laver, which is the word of God, whereby you can recognize a fake when you see one. Deborah from Indiana. Will God forgive you for backsliding once you have been saved if you truly are sorry and work very hard to get back on track? Well, Deborah, now how many times did he say, the disciples asking this, how many times should we forgive? He said 7 times 70, that's 490 times. That would be basically in one day. I don't believe Deborah could sin that much in one day. But now it's got to be, you can't con God. As you say, you've got to be sorry and work very hard to get back. You have to truly be sincere. You have to have a change of mind, a change of heart, and at the same time, thank God for forgiving you. That's why he paid that price on the cross, is so that when you do repent, you can be forgiven. That salvation is always there for you. if you repent and reach for it. Aaron from Georgia, I'm having trouble with blasphemy of the Holy Spirit. I'm reading Mark 3, 28 and 30, and I'm just not understanding it. Would you help me? I'd be happy to. To blaspheme the Holy Spirit is to refuse the Holy Spirit. Well, what does it mean? Well, Mark 13 lets you know when the Holy Spirit wants to speak through you that you're not to even premeditate. You would be one of God's elect delivered up before the synagogue of Satan. Now here comes your absolute scriptural documentation. Luke chapter 12, verse 10. You can deny some of the Christ teachings on earth and you can kind of get away with that. But if you're one of God's elect and you are delivered up, verse 10, before the synagogue of Satan, and you refuse the Holy Spirit the privilege of speaking through you, it's unpardonable. It's not going to happen. I know many of God's elect, and I know they're ready to go. And if they have any one problem, as you've probably heard me say before, it'd be talking too much. Steve from Washington, I believe I heard you say that the United States is Israel. Is that true? I said, there is the house of Israel covers much ground. The 10 tribes that went north, they settled Europe, many of them migrating later to this nation. And the house of Judah and the house of Israel are separate. Unfortunately, many people fail to realize that. Even though it is written in the great Ezekiel chapter 37 concerning the dry bones, where the whole house of Israel is, and how you teach them and prophesy to them as to who they are, that the house of Judah is a different one. It says, take these sticks, right? Two sticks, and they'll be joined together. When? But the millennium. But not until. Until then, the house of Israel is, God said, we're not going to call them by them. I'm going to blind them. I'm not going to call them by their name. But then as it is written in Acts chapter 9, Romans chapter 9, and Isaac shall the seed be called. So it is Isaac's son or Sack's son that you begin to recognize the house that God would call them. Or there is another name the same people go by. It said God's people is Goth. Goth. So the Goths themselves, part of that, the Scythians that would come over and migrate. There are no accidents in this world. God is very much in control. God never lost anyone. It's just people that lose their way. That does not change one iota the teaching we just covered in, but it does give some of God's elect a little better knowledge to know when God makes a covenant with someone, he keeps it. It's just that a lot of people don't realize it, to their shame. Jerry from Minnesota, can you please explain the gap theory? Is this between Genesis 1 and 2? Thank you. You are greatly appreciated. Well, thank you. I appreciate that. Genesis between 1 and 2, in the beginning God created the heavens and the earth, verse 1, period. And then the earth became void and without form. It wasn't created that way. God never creates anything void and without form. Isaiah chapter 45 makes that very, very clear. Your next gap theory is in the great book of Daniel, Daniel chapter 9, when you find in verse 27 that the last week is separate. There is a gap between that first 69 weeks and that 70th. Because the Antichrist appears in that one. And there is a gap there. There is a gap when Christ opened the great book of Isaiah and read, this is the year of salvation, and he closed the book in the middle of the scripture. He didn't say, and the time of vengeance, because that hasn't come yet. But boy, it's at the door. The day of vengeance is coming. That's a gap also. So there's more than one gap in God's word, but that's one of the methods he uses in teaching. Kevin from New York. Why did the Romans gamble for Jesus' clothing? Psalms 22:18. They had to. Psalms 22:18 was written 1,000 years before the crucifixion. And it even gives Christ's words on the cross, Ila, ila, lama sabachthani, which means, my God, why hast thou forsaken me? He was quoting David in Psalms 22. Every word of that Psalms 22 he read. And in the 18th verse, they were gambling for his clothing, casting lots at the foot of the cross. It was written, it was God's prophecy, it had to come to pass. Read Psalms 22:18. Caroline from Tennessee, what will it be like in heaven? Will we like live in houses, eat food? Will it be like it is now on earth? Oh, not like it is now. Now we have the jet stream, we have storms, we have tornadoes, hurricanes, and when the firmament goes back to where it was originally, there's no jet streams. There's no storms. And the earth is the same from the North Pole to the South Pole. This is why that we have found mammoth with buttercups in their mouth in the tundra of Alaska, frozen. Because buttercups grew there before the Katabo, before the overthrow. And certainly it's going to go back to that condition where this earth, this is why God is coming here to establish his heavenly kingdom in Jerusalem on Mount Zion. And because this is, it's his favorite place. In Ezekiel chapter 16, God made an eternal covenant with that geographical location. He will not break it. God's word always comes to pass exactly as it's written, and so it shall. Alonzo from South Carolina, how do we really know if we are the sons of God? There is not a living being that is not a son of God, and there's no gender in that. Why? Because God created all souls, and all souls belong to him. Ezekiel chapter 18, verse 4, all souls belong to God. You don't get around to giving your soul to him, and you're sons of God only in the respect ownership. He owns you, bought and paid for, because he created you. But does that make us special? Well, kind of, if you're part of the family and recognize it, wash yourself in the word, his word, and be deserving of it, you betcha. John from Illinois, can you please explain how the Bible speaks of Adam and Eve and their children all the way up to Noah as being normal humans when scientists teach that they lived in caves and hunted like a little bit higher than animals? Well, you don't want to pay too much attention to science when they try to talk about the Neanderthal man. That's a figment of somebody's imagination. The only remains they have found of a truly Neanderthal was a jawbone. And a paleontologist put it all together, and guess what? It was the jawbone of an ape. Because why? It was an ape. It wasn't a man. Man was never an ape. Man has always, you know, DNA will document this. If you understand that part of science, man has always been upright, just exactly the way God created him in the perfect image of the spiritual body. And man was intelligent with God's instructions, and so you have to, science is great, you know, for whereby you rightly divide the word and observe. As far as many things are concerned, there's not that much disagreement when you truly know God's word with science, unless you get one of those weirdos that wants to prove evolution. Then you get trouble. I'm out of time. I love you all because you enjoy studying God's word most of all. God loves you for it. You wash yourself in it. Makes his day. And when you make his day, boy, is he going to make yours, okay? You can rest assured. We're brought to you by your tithes and offerings. If we have helped you, you help us keep coming to you. Once you do that, you bless God. He will always bless you. You can count on it. But now, most important, you listen to me. Listen good. You stay in his word. You wash yourself in it. Every day, and it's a good day. You know why? Even with trouble? Because Jesus, Yeshua, he is the living word.
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The Mark of the Beast on CD is our free introductory offer to you. What is the Mark of the Beast? 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You need to know what the Mark of the Beast is. As it's written in Revelation chapter 13, verse 8, many will be deceived. There is no need for you to be deceived. Christ said in Mark 13, 23, "Behold, I have foretold you all things." 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

0: Welcome to the Shepherd's Chapel Network Family Bible Study Hour with Pastor Arnold Murray. Wisdom is understanding God's Word. Pastor Murray's unique teaching approach brings God's Word alive with meaning as he takes you on a chapter-by-chapter, verse-by-verse study of God's letter to you, the Bible. And now here is Pastor Arnold Murray.
1: Good day to you. God bless you. Say welcome to the Shepherd's Chapel. Welcome to this family Bible study hour back in our Father's Word, book of Ephesians. Ephesians meaning permitted. And our Heavenly Father permits Paul to take us into the mystery of God in this great book, though it is a short book. It's packed full of information. The clue to put you on track was chapter 1, verse 4, where he said, I chose you before the foundations of this earth age. And so it is that you have to take the blinders off, look at all three earth ages, the one that was, this one, and the one coming, to understand the Word of God. That is the mystery of why God has placed his people through these ages to document, to secure, and to save. That's basically left up to the individual. In the closing chapter, we're going to complete the book today, Ephesians chapter 6. We find here that it begins with that you should honor your mother and father for no other reason than they brought you into the world. That's why we've got you, and we're thankful for it, because we wanted to have, God wanted you, God does love you, and so it is. So we're going to pick it up there with the fourth verse, if we may, in chapter 6, and we ask that word of wisdom from our Father. And verse 4 reads in chapter 6, And you fathers, provoke not your children to wrath, but bring them up in the nurture and admonition of the Lord. And nurture them in that plant that gives them life. That is to say, the truth. If you feed your children the truth, whereby they have that coming out the gate rather than being of taught traditions of men most of their life and then come into the truth, it's such a blessing for them, because they have that word coming out the gate, the mystery that is hidden even in this book, permitted, that is to say, Ephesians. Verse 5, Servants, be obedient to them that are masters according to the flesh, with fear and trembling in singleness of your heart, as unto Christ. What it is, if you're working a job and you're receiving a paycheck, earn it. I mean, get in there and produce prevail at it. I don't care, it may be digging ditches, but dig them better than anybody else and you won't be digging ditches long. You'll be moving up, up, up, and up. If you receive a day's pay, put out a day's work. Verse 6. Not with eye service as men pleasers, but as the servants of Christ, doing the will of God from the heart. In other words, earning your keep, earning what you're paid. In other words, you know, most people realize that if a person hires you to do a thing, it's to make them money. If you work hard enough that you make them money, then they like to give you a paycheck. But if you drag along and you don't make money, they're not going to be giving you a paycheck very long. They're going to find somebody else. So it is God's will that you be responsible and carry your part if you want to be successful. This is the difference in being good at what you do and messing up. That's just how simple it is. And the same as you are loyal to the Lord Jesus Christ, you be loyal to your job. Don't preach on your job. You're not supposed to preach unless that's your occupation, on where you sustain yourself and your family. You do your evangelizing away from where you earn your keep for yourself and your family, and you'll be a lot better off. verse 7 to continue. With good will doing service as to the Lord and not to men. In other words, our Father, when you serve him, expects you to excel. He expects you to excel, so not only do you and your profession have a good reputation, have good credibility, but in the community, that credibility and that profession builds, you have a good reputation, and people will listen to you. That is God's will. That is God's purpose. Verse 8, knowing that whatsoever good thing any man doeth, the same shall he receive of the Lord, whether he be bond or free. Whether you're rich or poor, whatever you put into it, that's what you're going to get out of it. You know, God, what he does, he gives you what you can take care of. If he gives you more than you can take care of, somebody's going to beat you out of it. So you've got about what God feels. I know this upsets some people when I say this, but God has allowed you about what you can take care of. Some he trusts much, and some he knows you're going to allow somebody, the enemy probably of our Father, to beat you out of it. So with wisdom, with prevail, you prevail in serving the living God. I feel also, inasmuch as we're in a

chapter that's speaking of the hidden mystery of the first earth age in this one. That just as Esau, while in the mother's womb, was hated by Almighty God, as Romans chapter 9 so stipulates, as well as the first chapter of Malachi, that you are born into what you deserve. But the beauty of it is you always have the right to work yourself out of it. If you're man enough, woman enough, or child enough to do it God's way, to excel, to be responsible, and to be a respected person in the community, whereby you can assist others and know others. What you put out, that's what you're gonna receive. That's just life, friend. And so it is. Let's go with the next verse, verse 9. And you masters, do the same things unto them, forbearing, threatening, knowing that your master also is in heaven. Neither is there respect of persons with him. God doesn't respect, he's not a respecter of persons. He doesn't care whether you're poor, rich, or whatever, he loves you. But being a respecter of persons means he doesn't play favorites. You get what you've got coming to you. And if you don't like that, then why don't you change? You could change according to God's word and begin receiving his blessings. That makes a big difference. You cannot expect God to reward unproductivity. It's just not going to happen. And you can judge your own life by analyzing, and that's where you stand. Now, from this point forward, we're going into a little deeper realm, in as much as we state God is not a respecter of persons, but we're going into what Paul was permitted to release to us, the fact of the end days, what will transpire, what you should be wearing, what you should be aware of, and what it is you must do to stand against the fiery darts of Satan, for he is coming. Paul has made that very clear in more places than one when it has to do with this mystery concerning the end times. We're going into the gospel armor, and you will note, he didn't say, maybe you should put part of it on, a little piece here, a little piece there, all of it, complete. You must be prepared, and you must have it all on if you're going to stand against the fiery darts of Satan. Well, what are those darts? Deception, lies, accusations, they're coming when he comes as the false Messiah. And let's get this straight. Many might say, well, how do you know he's coming? Well, have you never read 2 Thessalonians chapter 2? Paul hastily wrote another letter to Thessalonica when people thought he was talking about maybe flying away. He said, hey, don't let the first letter deceive you, any spirit or anybody else. Our gathering back to Christ is not going to happen until after the son of perdition, that's one of Satan's names, brings about the falling away. That means the great apostasy, deception. For as it would continue on then in about the fourth verse, he's going to stand in Jerusalem, that's on Mount Zion, in the holy place, claiming to be God, claiming to be the Lord Jesus Christ. He's coming as Antichrist. There's nothing happens before that. I want to reiterate back to verse 1 of that chapter 2, Thessalonians. There is no way you're going to gather back to Christ in any method until after the falling away, that's to say the Antichrist, appears on earth setting himself up as Christ. You've got to be equipped to stand against him. It's quite simple when you know and understand. Because if you have the gospel armor on and in place, Christ is going to do the speaking through you, through the Holy Spirit anyway. But still, you are battling against not flesh and blood, but you are battling against principalities and high places. That means the supernatural, even if you would, because Satan is able to

0: in the Lord and in the power of his might. Your power doesn't amount to a whole lot. His does. And when you love him and when you call upon him, he releases that power. He does it for you. That right hand of God is able to accomplish many things. Verse 11, listen carefully. Put on the whole armor of God, that you may be able to stand against the wiles of the devil. That means the deceit, the darts, anything he might throw at you. Again, I want to emphasize so that you don't read over it. Put on what? Put on a little piece of it here and there? No, put on the whole armor. You're going to need every piece of it if you prevail. And against it, let me just make one thing real clear. Did it say you're going to put all this armor on and fly away? No, you're going to stand. You're going to make a stand. Why? Because you're a child of God. And that's what Christians do. If you've ever read Mark 13, Matthew 24, and Luke 21, you know what you have to do. Piece of cake. Part of the mystery of the kingdom. Look forward to it. What a wonderful time. Even the prophets wanted to live in this generation. You do. Take advantage of it. Enjoy it. Serve the living God. Verse 12. For we wrestle not against flesh and blood, but against principalities, against powers, against the rulers of darkness of the world, that's Satan, against spiritual wickedness in high places. You know, so many people misinterpret the fighting of Satan. You know, you've got so many movie makers and so forth. They have the apocalypse, it's war and it's bloodshed, and they've never read God's word. Daniel is an overlay of Revelation, or Revelation is an overlay of Daniel, whichever way you wish to put it. But in Daniel chapter 8, verse 22 through 25, lets you know the devil doesn't come in war. The devil doesn't come in killing people. He comes in peaceably and takes over the world by flatteries. Why? He's claiming to be Jesus. And you know something? Most of the world will believe it. Regardless of what their religion might be in the four corners of the world, he will fit that pattern of whatever they call Messiah, Savior. He fits it. And most of the world, if they're unlearned, will wonder after him. That's what we fight against. Not flesh and blood. Not rockets and men and soldiers and war. But against evil spirits from high places performing miracles. You know, in Revelation chapter 13, beginning with verse 11, where the religious beast comes forth as Antichrist, he can snap his fingers and lightning comes down from heaven. I mean, right from the sky. What kind of an impression is that going to make on unbelievers? They're going to go bonkers over it. That's just an old saying that means they're going to accept it. They're going to think he is the king. You can rest assured they're going to follow him. That's why it's written, the whole world whores after the false Christ. It's going to happen. With the exception of God's elect, who are equipped, armed well with the whole gospel armor to stand against those fiery darts of the devil. They've got it made, they can cut it, piece of cake, because you listen to God's word, not the traditions of men. Next verse, please, verse 13. Wherefore, take unto you the whole armor of God, again for emphasis, not part of it, all of it, that you may be able to withstand the evil day, and having done all, to stand, to make that stand, not to fly away, not to let some bunch of traditions of men mislead you, guide you down Primrose Lane, but to cause you to stand firm for Almighty God with the gospel armor on, giving you equipment where they cannot touch you. God takes care of his own. That's why you need all the armor. Let's talk about it just a little bit. Verse 14, stand therefore, make your stand, having your loins girt about with truth, and having on the breastplate of righteousness. The breastplate is what protects you from body blows to the breast, the chest. And that's righteousness, when you do what's right. Well, what would you call doing what's right, brother? Put on all the armor. But what is the girt? That's your belt. Well, what holds your breeches up then? The belt does. And what does the belt consist of, spiritually speaking? The truth. The truth's what keeps your breeches up. When you make that stand, that you're strong and you know, and your breastplate bounces off anything he might send of these little darts of deceit, of nonsense. When you make that stand for Almighty, truth is ever, ever so very important. You have half-truths, that's what Satan deals in. When Satan tempted Christ in the wilderness, he quoted scripture, but he always tweaked it about 90 degrees right at the end to make it a lie, to deceive. He's good at it. I don't know, with all the gospel armor on, you don't have to worry about it, because you're prepared. You're equipped for battle, spiritual war. Verse 15 to continue. And your feet shod with the preparation of the gospel of peace. In other words, you have your feet prepared to march to wherever God sends you, whatever is present. You do it for what purpose? For the preparation of the gospel of peace, the true peace, not this peace, peace, peace they cry and there is no peace. That's what the false Christ brings. But the true peace of the Lord Jesus Christ at that second tribulation when he comes and when he takes over. But you keep your feet shod and ready to bring forth that the gospel is the good news of peace. That peace will come. It's going to be eternal. It's well worth working for. Everything you put into it is so simple to earn such a gift from God, to have peace eternally. Fantastic. Verse 16. Above all, and this is the most important thing, above all, taking the shield of faith. I don't know how is yours. Wherewith you shall be able to quench all. Now, how many is that? All. The fiery darts of the wicked. How strong is your faith? That is the real thing you must know. What is that shield? It's Christ. Your faith in Christ, to know he will never let you down. He will never forsake you. As long as you are obedient, as long as you follow him, I don't care what Satan wants to throw at you, you will overcome. You shall overcome. Why? Well, you're an overcomer when you have that gospel. Above all, the most important thing, faith. That's knowledge, knowing intuitively. Christ is there to protect you, to give you that power, that strength, and to give you that victory. It didn't say he's going to let a few glance off of you. He said, all the fiery darts. Verse 17. And take the helmet of salvation and the sword of the Spirit, which is the word of God. What is that sword you carry? The very word of God. You know, When you read the first very chapter in the great book of the Revelation, and when you come to verse 16 and 17, you find out what the sword of the Lord is. It's his tongue. It is the sword that is the word of God, and it cuts both ways. You know, you can take the true word of God and just slice an enemy to pieces with it. I mean, take the rug right out from under him with the truth of God's word. That's why it's so important that you realize the power of the word of God. The sword of the Spirit, that Spirit that you believe in, that your faith strengthens, that you have certain knowledge to know that not one dart is going to come through. Now, what should that do for you? I want you to think about this long, and I want you to think about it hard, because I know a lot of people, I can tell by the questions that are sent in, they're just a little bit wimpish about making a stand against Satan and what might happen. He kill people, will he? Not one dart can make it true. You can stand, and I mean stand for all. That is the promise of the word of, from the word of God, the very truth itself, with this gospel armor on and in place, that your faith alone is so strong, with the right hand of God protecting you, you overcome anything that Satan might want to throw at you. So what are you concerned about? I hope nothing other than anxious to put the harness on and start plowing. I mean, with the gospel, you're shod with the real truth, and you have the breastplate on, you have the girt tied up, the word of God is with you in your mind, sealed there with all seven seals where you're ready for them to fall one after the other until the seventh falls and it's over. And God says, well done. That's what you want to be prepared for. That's what the gospel armor does for you, with you and in you. How precious it is to know what is necessary. And you know something? How simple it is. So beautiful. So perfect. And yet so simple. To simply believe. To know and understand. And wrap yourself in the word of God. Truth. Whereby you know how to act, react, and to receive the blessings of and power of God. Do you remember what it said? Finally, my brethren, be strong in the Lord and in the power of his might. You see, when you have this on, your power is his power, his might. So again, I'm saying, what do you worry about? Worry is a waste of time for a child of the living God. Verse 18, listen carefully. I mean, this is something very important. What is it you're supposed to do? Praying always with all prayer and supplication. That means for asking for things which you need to accomplish this. In the Spirit and watching thereunto with all perseverance, looking forward to it, and supplication for all saints. For all saints. What saints now set aside? One, we're talking about God's elect. You look out for them. You take God's elect and equip them with the proper uniform. Well, what kind of uniform is that? The armor of God. You put it on them. You have it there available for them. And prayerfully, if you need anything to accomplish that, hey, ask him. Ask him. Make supplication for it. And certainly, if he has chosen you, and if you are one of God's elect, it's going to happen. And how blessed it is to prepare the saints. That saint sounds really holy, doesn't it? It means the set aside ones. That's the ones that were chosen before the foundations of the earth, as chapter 1, verse 4 stipulated. That mystery that Paul brings forth. Verse 19 to continue. And for me, that utterance may be given unto me, that I may open my mouth boldly to make known the mystery of the gospel. That mystery of the three earth ages. The mystery that is kept so hidden from so many people of the world. instead of bringing forth the full power, the explosive power of the living God when on and in place to overcome that enemy. Not one dart can make it through when you are equipped. Satan rather runs from you, wants no part of you, and therefore with that hand of God, how precious it is to serve him. But this mystery, do you understand why Ephesians, why we would call it permitted? God permitted him to bring it to them in this particular book. And this mystery is for all. Did you notice that Paul said that he could open his mouth boldly and to make the mystery known? He's in prison. But even in prison, he can boldly bring forth this truth. Well, how could he do that? Because God ordained it. As it is written in that great ninth chapter of Acts, God struck him down through Christ on the road to Damascus. And in the 15th and 16th verses of that chapter, he said, "He is a chosen vessel to me." That's to say Paul. "To go to both the kings and queens of the ethnos, to Israel, and to the Gentile with a three-level message to be delivered, to deliver that mystery." He was permitted to do that. Even though he was in prison, God accomplishes what God would have accomplished. Verse 20. "For which I am ambassador in bonds." I'm an ambassador of it, but I'm in jail. "That therein I may speak boldly as I ought to speak." It's not holding me back. With passion, I can bring forth the truth and be an ambassador. Many might say, well, then does this mean all prisoners are led of God? No, Paul was in prison for what? For teaching this gospel. I don't know, what are the rest in prison for? God has forgiveness well enough, but Paul was afforded many things. Why? Because he was a servant of God, chosen of God, led of God. Verse 21 to continue. "But that you also may know my affairs and how I do, Thychicus, a beloved brother and faithful minister in the Lord, shall make known to you all things." He was probably an Ephesian. He probably, the word Thychicus means faithful, and certainly he would say that faithfully he will minister to you. He will bring this forth, the letter that he has written to the Ephesians, showing this great mystery that he has brought forth of the three earth ages, and how you prevail in the final generation, that is to say, the generation of the fig tree. 22, "whom I have sent unto you for the same purpose, that you might know our affairs, and that he might comfort your hearts." That this message, this mystery, the knowledge of this mystery, should comfort your heart and bring you right into the presence of God in prayer and supplication. 23, then he says, "Peace be to the brethren and love with faith from God the Father and the Lord Jesus Christ." 24 to complete, "Grace be with all them that love our Lord Jesus Christ in sincerity. Amen." And so it is. Did you understand that verse, that last verse? "Grace be with all them that love," that's a condition, "our Lord Jesus Christ in sincerity." No messing around, no playing games. You can't con God. And amen means what? That's that. That's the way it is. That's permitted. That's what Ephesians means. And so it is that that mystery of putting that gospel armor on in place, not one little dart, not one little lie from Satan can come in and destroy you. Your character and the presence of God and your life will destroy anything that comes at you. That's why the gospel armor is so precious, so important, that spiritually you place that on and wear it with dignity in serving the living God. Boldly bring forth that word. You can be bold because, why? Because he gives you the power to overcome. And how precious it is to be a child of the living God, knowing and understanding the mystery of the revelation. All right, book of Ephesians. I hope you enjoyed it as much as I enjoyed bringing it to you. Listen a moment, won't you please?
1: 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You need to know what the Mark of the Beast is. As it's written in Revelation chapter 13, verse 8, many will be deceived. There is no need for you to be deceived. Christ said in Mark 13:23, "Behold, I have foretold you all things." 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
0: And there we are back again. Let's have the 800 number, please. 1-800-643-4645. That number is good from Puerto Rico, throughout the U.S., Alaska, Hawaii, and all over Canada. If the Spirit moves and you have a question, you share it. Won't you do that? Please never ask a question about a particular reverend, denomination, or organization. We do not judge people. That's God's business. God is our judge. You do have the right to discern who you should listen to and who you should not listen to. That's a gift from God too, discerning spirits. Those of you that listen by shortwave around the world, it's always a pleasure hearing from you, and your announcer at the end of the hour will give you our mailing address. Again, always a pleasure. Now, got a prayer request? You don't need the number or the address. God knows what you're thinking. Right now, he does. Why? Because he loves you. He may not love what you're doing, but he sure loves you. Let him know that you return that love. That's what he wants from you. Hosea 6:6, I don't want your burnt offerings. I want your love. It is so easy, and he is so lovable that that's a cinch because he's so good to us. Let's go to his throne. Father, around the world we come. We ask that you lead, guide, direct, Father. Touch in Yeshua's precious name. Thank you, Father. Amen. Okay, question time. We're going to go with John from Pennsylvania. How can you tell liars from truth tellers? I'm going to assume that you mean teachers of God's word. How can you tell when someone is not being truthful and someone that is telling the truth? It's real simple. Are they teaching God's word chapter by chapter and verse by verse? Is it God's word we're being taught, or is it a bunch of traditions of malarkey? That's the way you can tell the difference. It's that simple. You know, any church that really wants to be blessed, and I know a lot of churches are saying, well, attendance has fallen off. Well, feed them. If you feed them, they will come. And they will, as long as you feed them chapter by chapter and verse by verse. I know that many times in seminaries they are taught, well, just chapter by chapter and verse by verse is very boring. Then make it lively with truth. It's not boring. It's vivacious. It's God's word. Therefore, God brings the blessing. So you can tell by listening. If churches that teach the truth don't have to worry about losing membership, they need to worry about building bigger churches. Wayne from Pennsylvania. Do you pray to Jesus Christ or to our Heavenly Father in Jesus' name? Which is correct? Thank you, and God bless you and your staff. Well, he sure does, and we appreciate it. You pray to Almighty God, our Father, which is in heaven, and hallowed be his name. His kingdom come, it will be done on earth, just like it is in heaven, because heaven's coming to earth. But you always pray to him in Christ's name gives you credentials that you are a Christ man, that is to say, a Christian. Rick from Ohio, where is the Ark of the Covenant and how is it up in heaven? Is it okay to talk and pray at work? What scriptures can I use on this? Thank you. Do not, you can pray to yourself at work, but don't try to teach at work. Again, in today's lecture, I brought that point out. You know, your job is to sustain your livelihood. You're in business to do that. Now, if someone comes up to you and asks you a question specifically, then fine, you can answer that. But when you are working at certain jobs, it is against regulations and everything else to teach religion. Therefore, but that's not what you work. Everything has a time and a purpose. Well, what is my purpose for working? To make money to sustain your family. It is not to preach the word of God. They do not pay you a salary to work on most jobs to teach God's word, but to make money for the company so they can give you a check. Okay? So there is no scripture that says you should teach a Bible or at work. You can pray anytime because you don't have to say it out loud. The Ark of the Covenant is in heaven. All you have to do is read the last two verses of Revelation chapter 11. The Ark of the Testament is there. My opinion, don't ask me to document it because I can't. It's not documented. But I think it went when Elijah went. Betty from Florida, where can I find the scripture of where we will know our loved ones when we get to heaven? One of the most asked questions. I know you miss those that have passed on and so forth. You will see them again. That is God's promise, and you are even instructed that you can help them if you be one of God's elect. Zadok means elect, set aside ones, upright person. In Ezekiel chapter 44, verses 20-25, Tamara from Minnesota. I recently lost my son into a tragic accident. How do you give hope and go on? He had a wife, a three-year-old son, and a baby on the way. Well, that is sad. It sure is. But do know one thing. We Christians work toward being with our Father, which is in heaven. And be of good hope and read 1 Corinthians chapter 10, verse 13. And I know that he will always show you a way through. And know that he is with the Father. And life will continue on. And pray that God bless this family. We will be praying with you as well. Father loves his children. Accidents do happen. Anne from Virginia, thank you for saving my life. Can you still sin after you have died and gone to the right side of the gulf? God bless you and your staff. Well, he sure does. Thank you. The word saves many lives. Bless you. You're certainly welcome from our Father. Can you still sin after you have died and gone to the right side of the gulf? You know, in the millennium, you could. But you wouldn't want to. You're in a spiritual body. You don't have the hang-ups that the flesh gives you. Our flesh bodies can be pretty difficult sometimes if you make it complicated. Okay, but when you understand them, but when you're in your spiritual body, if you love the Lord, you're not going to. Okay, you're not even going to have that desire. Francis from Tennessee. I know when you pass away, the righteous will have a glorified body. What form will the unbelievers have? It says in, I want you to make a note of 1 Corinthians chapter 15, verse 52. This corruptible must put on incorruption, whether you're good, bad, or ugly, okay, a sinner or a saint. These bodies put on incorruption, which means simply being interpreted. These flesh bodies put on the spiritual body. The flesh body goes back to dirt, and the spiritual, the incorruptible body goes back to the Father. But that has nothing to do with your mortal soul. Because if you keep reading in that 52nd verse, this mortal, which means your soul, must put on immortality. Because a lot of people with an incorruptible body, that means a spirit body, will still have a mortal soul. Do you know what the word mortal means in the Greek? Liable to die. And they're certainly liable to go to hell. But naturally, well, why do they put on a spiritual body? That's the only dimension you can be judged by God in, because that's the dimension our Father is in. So, but you still have a soul that's liable to die. But a lot of people, hopefully, if you're one of God's elect, you not only put on an immortal body, but you put on an immortal soul. That's an incorruptible body, but an immortal soul. It's going to happen. Dennis from North Carolina, where are the souls being helped before they come through this world age? A lot of questions concerning souls. They're with the Father. Let me document that for you. Ecclesiastes chapter 12, verse 6 and 7, when this clay pot breaks and you die, your flesh goes back to dirt, and your spirit goes back to the Father that gave it. So naturally, if it goes back to the Father, if your spiritual body goes back to the Father that gave it, that's where you came from, because he's the one that gave it, okay? We all come from our Father. Deborah from Alabama, when God said, let us make man in our image in Genesis, who was that us he was talking about? It was you, Deborah. Look at you. You looked when you were born, birthed into this flesh body, you look exactly as you did in your angelic body. Naturally, the angelic body will not grow old like our flesh bodies will, but in your youth, that's exactly how you looked then, and so you look now. He said, let us make man in our image, and the word is Elohim, which is God and his children. Mary from Missouri, should we start packing away food for when the Antichrist comes? Will there be a food shortage? What does the Bible say? Naturally, there could be hard times as far as food is concerned because of the type of money that will be flowing, which is self-explanatory. We cannot worship the false one and receive any one world money, though there's going to be a lot of it. The money will be flooding everywhere, but you've got to worship him to get it. Okay, we're not going to do that. But it never hurts, even in this generation. You know, they're let's take the people up north that had an unexpected, due to the great global warming theory, had an early freeze for many times, and they've been without power for several days and running into weeks now even, you know, because of global warming. We have these terrible snowstorms. They needed a little bit of extra food. So I use that only to say, it never hurts. Canned goods, good canned goods will keep for quite some time. And then use them and replenish the stock as you go along, okay? But always have extra food in your home. It's a good idea. Velma from Georgia, I am concerned about being on medications when the Antichrist comes and that he will use this against me. What will I do? You're going to let, with the full gospel armor on, Almighty God take care of him. If he tries to use that against you, it won't do him any good, okay? God takes care of his own. You will not have to worry about that through that period of time. There will be many things that we do not war against flesh and blood, but against principalities and high places. You see, who is on our side in high places? The highest of all, Almighty God. So, Velma, don't you worry about a thing. You rest easy. And besides, many medications are given on a 3-month period, 90 days. The thing's not going to last but 5 months. You'd be in good shape anyway. Caroline from Georgia. My mother will leave church and then use profanity around my children, and I don't think this is right. What can I do? Please help. Well, tell her to stop, you know. I mean, they're your children, and if she goes to church, she should know better than that. I might give a little clue that maybe what would work is have one of your children ask her what that means. When she uses profanity, say, Grandma, what does that mean? And have them to ask that 3 or 4 times when she uses that. And, you know, it will shame her, most likely. When a grandmother leaves church and uses profanity, I don't know what kind of church she's attending. Her preacher is me. Well, anyway, have one of the children ask her, Granny, what does that mean? And it will probably shame her out of it, hopefully, prayerfully. Otherwise, then just ask her, say, you don't want that kind of language around your children. And she should respect that. Bruce from California. Can you please clarify 2 Corinthians chapter 5, verse 21, did Jesus become sin? Jesus did not become sin. Jesus died for our sins. Christ never sinned. That's why he was a perfect sacrifice without blemish for one and all times. But he paid for, Bruce, he paid for your sins so they could be forgiven, washed, white as snow. And so it is. No, he never, never became sin. He died for our sins. Denise from Mississippi. Pastor Murray, thanks to God you are continuing. Well, thank you. I appreciate that. I have a question about food laws. I have a friend who is always asking me why I don't eat pork, shellfish, and so forth. They state that if I am refraining from eating them for biblical reasons, I should be keeping all of the Levitical laws pertaining to food as well, such as the verses they talk about, the vessels of pots and ovens and so forth being unclean just as the animals. He states that all of these are ceremonial laws with which Christians should have no part of. Well, you know, it isn't a matter of pots and pans, it's your tummy. If you start eating scavengers, they will make you sick. Has the human body changed since the time of the Levitical priesthood, when it came into being, where God gave the food laws in Leviticus 11? No, bodies haven't changed. And through Christ himself teaching in the great book of Timothy, 1 Timothy chapter 4, verse 3, don't let anyone judge you in marriage. That means whether you're a divorcee or what. And don't let anybody judge you in what you eat when you partake of that God created to be received. Well, what did God create to be received? Clean animals. Okay. Now, really, stop and think a moment. If you don't have pork or scavengers in your house, then you don't have to worry about cleaning your pots and pans the Levitical way, because they were never exposed to scavengers in the first place. If you want to be healthy, eat God's way. If they want to be unhealthy, hey, let them go. Andrea from Texas. Pastor Murray, my name is Andrea. I'm 13. I wanted to know, if Satan was not condemned to hell, what would the world be like? Well, if he had never sinned and no one else had ever sinned, we would have continued in that beautiful, wonderful first earth age. But Andrea, God wanted people to have free will to love him, because that's the only true love there is. You cannot create a bunch of people that can only do one thing, is love you. without free will and have it to be the real genuine article. It would be fake. So therefore, he had to give them free will to either love or not love him. And therefore, Satan fell. And we have the, but it wasn't only Satan. We can't blame it all on him. A third of God's children, and there were several billion of them in his creation, worshiped Satan. They fell away from God. So it wasn't only Satan. He had a third of his children. The other two-thirds, there were a lot of them besides God's elect that they didn't care. The same as they do today. Just give me a job and give me a fishing rod or give me something I can do and just stay out of my life and let me go and I'll be happy. You know, they don't care. But they will, don't worry. So we have to have a Savior. And that Savior was our Lord Jesus Christ. Thank you for the question. Catherine from Oklahoma, does God judge our troops who fight for freedom when they have to kill or to be killed? Is this murder in God's eyes? Absolutely, unequivocally, not, never, no, no, no. God expects our people to protect our nation that gives us the freedom to teach God's word and to live in peace without terror, some people strapping on explosives on a child and then having them to be blowing each other up to blow a bunch of innocent people up. God expects us to stop such things as that. He expects us to be able to live in peace. Your documentation for the soldier's prayer is Psalms 144. Where it stipulates right there, God, give me the strength that my arms to war to protect the children and the people. I know that many, many men and women in this nation have carry scars for having defended this nation, this proud nation of under God. And it's well worth, and it's an honorable thing to do. Murder is phonyons in the Greek. It means to lie in wait, criminal homicide. Defending a nation is not criminal homicide. Pastor Murray, I wanted to take this time to thank you for your service in the Lord. You're welcome. God bless you and your staff, what you do. Satan has never bothered me as much as he has until I started studying with you. That is in itself confirms I'm on the right track. Well, bless you. Believe me, Pastor, I know how to get him off my back in Jesus' name. Go for it. This letter is for you, but if you feel like to read it on the air, please do. Just know that I love you in Christ. I'm praying for all of you, and you have my support. Well, Linda, thank you, and God bless you. And we appreciate that. And yours was in the stack. It was read, and God bless you. We appreciate the comment. Randy from California, what is the two churches that are teaching the true gospel? Well, in the true gospel being taught by those two churches was Smyrna and Philadelphia. It is not the name of the church. It is the content. It is what is being taught there. If you are attending a church that does not teach you who the Kenites are, that claim to be of our brother Judah and are of the synagogue of Satan, you're in a heap of hurt. You're in trouble. Those two are the only two churches Christ found peace in, and you'll find it in Revelation 2:10 and 3:10. I'm out of time. Love you because you enjoy studying God's word. Most of all, God loves you for it. Know what? It makes his day when you study his word chapter by chapter, verse by verse that he has sent to you. When you make his day, boy, is he going to make yours. We're brought to you by your tithes and offerings. If we have helped you, you help us keep coming to you. Once you do that, you bless God. He will always bless you. Most important, though, you listen to me. You listen good. You stay in his word. Every day in his word is a good day, even with trouble. You know why? Because Jesus, Yeshua, he is the living word.
1: 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Thank you for watching today's program, and God bless you.

The book of Peter. Here we have two books, 1st and 2nd Peter, that are absolutely fascinating. That great old fisherman telling us, leading us, directing us, guiding us, going into the depth, if you would, in that second book, into the three earth ages, giving the most accurate recorded account of the events that transpire and document that there are three earth ages, that there was one before this one, and one to come. Peter, the great fisherman, which in his gentleness and his kindness brings us two books, the books of Peter, that lead, guide, direct, even in your daily life, that teach and show you how to be happy, how to find that peace of mind, and to know yourself. The books of Peter, I know you're going to enjoy them.

0: 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Wisdom is understanding God's Word. Pastor Murray's unique teaching approach brings God's Word alive with meaning as he takes you on a chapter-by-chapter, verse-by-verse study of God's letter to you, the Bible. And now here is Pastor Arnold Murray.
1: Good day to you. God bless you. Say welcome to the Shepherd's Chapel. Welcome to this family Bible study hour. Back in our Father's Word, we're going to start a new book today, the book of Philippians from the New Testament, the epistle of Paul the Apostle to the Philippians at Philippi. Now, Paul, we know he was at here with the Philippians in Acts chapter 16. In the about the year 52 or 3, and he would be there again as Acts chapter 20 so declares, but he's writing this particular letter from Rome where he's in prison, and he's writing it about 11 years later in 64 AD. So having said that, he's very tender toward this particular group of people. There was not much commerce. There were no synagogues, basically, in this area. He did not have the old legalistic opposition that he had in many places. Therefore, it gave him kind of smooth sailing here. And I think he really appreciated that. So, with that having been said, let's go with chapter 1, verse 1, a word of wisdom from our Father, and it reads, Paul and Timotheus, or Timothy as we call him, the servants of Jesus Christ to all the saints, that's the set aside ones, in Christ Jesus, which are at Philippi, with the bishops and deacons. That's your elders there, or the congregation and the head of the church. I want to write this, verse 2, grace be unto you. That's unmerited favor. And peace from God our Father and from the Lord Jesus Christ. Giving the full Godhead there, the Christ the Savior and Almighty God, the He that sent that Son. Verse 3, I thank my God upon every remembrance of you. Every time somebody mentions you or I remember, I know those good things. No legalism coming in, no super preachers there necessarily. And how precious it is. You'll remember, this is where he met in Acts chapter 16, Lydia, the little lady that was holding church by a stream here. And this left good memories. And anytime you think of Lydia and those that were with her, how that she took them in even, and worked with them there in Acts chapter 16, naturally those memories are great because they were good Christian people. And he was the father of Christians there in as much as he brought the message to them. The good news, the gospel. Verse 4. Always in every prayer of mine for you all making request with joy. He appreciated their prayers. Your prayers make a difference. That's what is prayer? It's talking to our Father. You know, you don't have to go through some ritual or some ceremony. You could just talk to him. If you wanted to, no doubt they prayed for Paul a lot because he was in danger a lot of times. He was in prison not for being a criminal, but for teaching the gospel of the Lord Jesus Christ. Never be ashamed of teaching the gospel of the Lord Jesus Christ. But these requests, simply in talking to our Father, it pays great dividends. It's the touch of the Holy Spirit, the Comforter. It is real. And you need to spend part of your prayer time talking to him. Again, not some great written speech. Just from the heart, talk to him like you would any person. He's very intelligent, and he can read your mind even, so you never can con him. So it's real easy just to level with him. Have a talk with him, make your request, and it pays great dividends. And that's what Paul is saying here. I feel your prayers, and I feel the requests that you send, and I return them. Verse 5, for your fellowship in the gospel from the first day until now. That was, how long is this? 11 years. This has been for 11 years, I can feel this. Verse 6, being confident of this very thing, that he which hath begun a good work in you will perform it until the day of Jesus Christ. In other words, I am so sure of you that I know nothing will change. The work was started there and you will finish it. You will finish it if it takes right up to the day that Christ returns. This shows you his confidence in the church here at Philippi, because there was not, again, all the legalism, the super preachers that would come in. Naturally, there would be a few, but they could cut it. They know how to handle it. Well, how do you handle would-be super preachers? By the Word of God. The Word of God show, makes a fake show up like a red check in the night, okay? By that I mean it's very obvious what a fake identifies themselves. You just listen to them a minute and you'll know. And well, how do you know? Because they won't really be sticking with God's Word. They'll be giving you some strange thing, and that makes them very strange. And if you have any intelligence at all, you can recognize a strange one when you see or hear them. Anybody that tries to add to God's Word, or when God specifically denounces certain perverted acts, and some clown comes along and says all of a sudden it's okay, it's not. Because God does not approve, period. So he said, I know you. I know you're gonna stick to the real truth. I know I started the work, but I know you're gonna be able to finish it. That shows he had no doubts about this particular group. 7, even as it is meet for me to think this of you all, because I have you in my heart, insomuch as both of my bonds, this is my imprisonment here, and in the defense,

in confirmation of the gospel, you all are partakers of my grace. Even though that I'm in prison here, locked away, you still stay with me. You don't judge me because I'm in prison, because I'm in bounds, because I'm chained. Even though he was in prison, managed to write many letters, and we're reading one of them at this time. God, nothing can stop our Father's people, and Paul was certainly one. And he said, I am, you're in my heart, because even though I'm in prison and away from you, you still support me in that you doubt nothing that I have taught you. And I know from the gospel that you're going to hang on to it until the day Christ returns at the second advent. I have that confirmed in my mind. I'm sure of it. So here you begin to see the real deep love he has for this church here at Philippi. Man, what a combination he has going there in complimenting them. And they deserved it. Again, I will bring up Lydia, such as one. Okay. Verse 8. For God is my record, it's in the book, how greatly I long after you all in the bowels of Jesus Christ. Right from the heart of Jesus Christ, I can bear record that I think of you. And every memory, it brings fondness to my heart, joy, and understanding. He certainly loved this group. That's, again, it really shows. This is not a letter to commend or condemn, but to show the love that he has for them. Verse 9, and this I pray, that your love may abound yet more and more in knowledge and in all judgment. I hope that your insight, as you study God's word, as you work one with the other in fellowship, fellow yokes persons, as you use that insight, and that's a beautiful thing to have insight from God, to help you determine scripture, to determine the word of God in the simplicity in which Christ brings it forth through Paul and others, that he would utilize both Old and New Testament to bring the simple truth to us. That insight is so valuable, so very valuable to an individual, to have that insight, to be able to clearly understand the simplicity of God's word. You know, this is what true wisdom is for the one to take that insight and some scripture that might seem complicated to simplify it where a child can understand. That's true wisdom, is to bring forth that light, that beauty, that living water that Christ brings to us, just simply for the taking, for the insight of taking it, what he gives you, the gift, the very gift of eternal life. Verse 10, that you may approve things that are excellent, that you may be sincere and without offense till the day of Christ. Now, I cannot let this stand, okay, because it's, as far as I'm concerned, it's a mistranslation. The word approve is test, and that's what you have to learn to do. The word excellent here is diaphoro. It means something different. So I don't know, I cannot translate different, excellent. That could be very, very confusing. And the word, there's no doubt about it, it means different. So let's read it like it truly is. It says that you may test things that are different when somebody brings it to you, that you may be sincere and without offense till the day of Christ. In other words, if somebody brings you with your gift of insight, if they bring you something that is different, not excellent, different from what you understand God's word to be, you better test it. You better approve it before you absorb it. You better

Problem is, have you read it? That would, in most cases. So always test something that is different than what you are accustomed to. And that is not to say that a person may not have found a good truth, but prove it. I do mean check it out, test it. And if it bears fruit with a double witness in God's word, then fantastic. Then it can become excellent, but not until it passes the test. Verse 11, being filled with the fruits of righteousness, which are by Jesus Christ, unto the glory and praise of God. You stay with the truth. Don't pay attention to things new and different that take away from that. Stay with the solid truth, knowing the Savior. What is Jesus Christ? Jesus is Yahweh's Savior, the Anointed One. And the glory and the praise of God is His love, our Heavenly Father. You don't want somebody to bring something in different that does not bear the fruits of righteousness. Well, what does that mean exactly? To be able to test the fruit off of a tree and know whether it's right or not, especially if it's unknown to you, if you don't know the flavor, if you don't understand it, that's a warning. Test it. Prove it by God's word. That's the point. It's got to be righteous to pass the fruit test, or God, through the Son, will disannul it, and you will cast it to the side, and you will stay with the truth of the gospel that gives you eternal life. Verse 12 to continue. But I would you should understand, brethren, that the things which happen unto me have fallen out rather unto the furtherance of the gospel. Even though I have been arrested, even though I have been in prison, I'm not going to kick about it or anything else, because it has brought furtherance to the gospel. More people have heard about it. Even though I'm in bounds and in prison, I can still, God can use me to have the outreach to bring forth the truth, the word of God. And I'm going to tell you something. If God is really using you, you may wonder about the things that happen to you or in your life, but it is always, if you're being successful, if you from your heart are honestly trying to bring forth the truth, God will always utilize your life as a furtherance. That is to say, put you in contact this way, that way, or some way with somebody that really needed it. You see, He knows all, sees all, and accomplishes all. And that's what Paul is saying. This I may be in bonds, but everything that's happened to me has furthered God's work. Well, you should know, we're reading part of His work while He was in bounds. And certainly that furthers the truth of God's word when it can be taught by television and the air ether waves around the world. Verse 13. So that my bonds in Christ are manifest in all the palace and in all other places, even though I'm in chains, in Christ are manifest all this truth. I can teach it. I can teach this truth in the palace. I can teach it anywhere. God has furthered me to that point where that word is going out. And again, I would amplify it to what it does today. This same book to the Philippians, there at Philippi, that this truth and that love, that remembrance would come forth whereby we can even enjoy it to this day. And the warning, a stern warning, test everything that is different to your mind. I mean, approve it through God's word, or shuck it. That means throw it out, have nothing to do with it, because whatever happens to you, God's going to use it to further the very gospel itself. And Paul is saying, as his example, even though he's in prison, he's able to preach in the palace or wherever he chooses, wherever he's at. He's going to plant seeds, sing songs. Verse 14.

0: And many of the brethren in the Lord, waxing confident by my bonds, are much more bold to speak the word without fear. Fear of consequences. They could care less. When they see me boldly bringing forth the very word of God, though I'm in prison, it gives them confidence to take that word forward without fear and teach the truth of God's word, not some perverted thing of the ways of the world that is foreign to God's plan and word and his blessings. If you want to remove God's blessings from your family and nation, just go against God's word and see what happens. It'll happen every time. You'll bring curses down upon yourself. Bad times. God loves his children, and he embraces and rewards those that do right, and he thumps the gourd of those that do wrong, period. Verse 15, some indeed preach Christ, even of envy and strife, and some also of goodwill. There are some that will teach Christ just because they want to bring, they want people to envy them, or they might even teach it to bring strife, to put trouble between people, to empower themselves. They're not thinking of Christ. But then there are some that will simply teach also of goodwill, whereby the goodwill of Christ comes forward. You don't have to listen to it about 5 minutes to a messenger, and you can tell where he's from. His brand is always right there if you're wise enough to discern spiritually. You know where he's coming from, or she. It's not a big deal. But you've got some that are simply out for their own thing, and you've got others that have goodwill. God gives you gifts of discernment whereby you know truth when you hear it. And that is good. Verse 16, the one preach Christ of contention, not sincerely, supposing to add affliction to my bonds. They do this simply to try to gall me. While I'm still in prison, they will come along, the legalist, and preach contention against what I teach that was given to him by Christ himself, by the Holy Spirit, the Comforter. He said, they'll do that, and they do it just to gall me. Do you think that bothered Paul? Not one iota. Okay. He had their number. The point is, he wanted to make sure that you understood it. Verse 17, but the other of love, knowing that I am set for the defense of the gospel, knowing that I am arrested, that I'm here in prison, it is all because of the defense of teaching the word of God, the very gospel, which is to say the good news, God's spell upon all men. That's why I'm here. And this is why he was so proud of this church among the Philippians, is they didn't hold it against him because he was in prison. They knew for what purpose? For teaching the word of God. Don't ever, as I said earlier, never, ever be ashamed of teaching the word of God exactly as it's written, bringing forth every notion of our Heavenly Father, whereby his truth abounds. And God's children have the ability to attain eternal life without being deceived by the false Christ or anyone else. That's why the gospel is ever, ever so very, very important, is that it keeps people from being misled. Verse 18, to continue. What then? That's a question. Notwithstanding every way, whether in pretense or in truth, Christ is preached, and I therein do rejoice, yea, and will rejoice. What difference, as long as Christ is preached, because the true souls of the living God will pick up, cast out the bad, retain the good, and Christ will be furthered. I have an old saying I like to use, make hay while the sun shines. I mean, beat the false one at his own game. Well, how would you do that? With truth, with the simplicity of this word. You know, you are armed with a mighty weapon to overcome when you're armed with the word of God. And when you have it absorbed, whereby you can use it as a weapon not to destroy, but to bring eternal life and to cut down those that would try to speak against it, to be able to put them in their place, and if you're a true student, even to convert them if possible. It's not always possible. Verse 19, for I know that this shall turn to my salvation. It's going to help. Through your prayer and the supply of the Spirit of Jesus Christ, I know through your prayer and the Holy Comforter, I'm not concerned about it. I know that it will turn to my betterment. It's going to help. That's a strong faith in prayer, beloved, and you should have that same strength in prayer, that same faith in prayer, to know that God cares. God loves those that love him. And God assists those that need that assistance when they come to him and when they abide with him. Let's go with the next verse, verse 20. According to my earnest expectation and my hope that in nothing I shall be ashamed, but that with all boldness, as always, and he always was bold, so now also Christ shall be magnified in my body, whether it be life or by death. His trial was approaching. He did not know, are they going to put the death sentence upon me, or will I prevail? What he's saying is, it doesn't matter. It will always be that Christ will be magnified, and he will magnify him to the day he does die, or if he is let to live, he will continue to magnify the word of God. This is why the people at Philippi could know that they were going to finish the job, because they had a good teacher. They had Paul. He got it done. Verse 21, and like I say, the trial's approaching. He doesn't know what the outcome's going to be. For to me to live is Christ, and to die is gain. What he's saying here, it is better if you die, and I have to handle this real carefully. But what he is saying is, to die and be with Christ, that'd be the best way, because that's where every Christian really wants to be, is to be with the Lord. But if to live, he's still got work to do. Every Christian does. And until, you know, the thing you want to remember in this, certainly, is the more you can teach God's word and to help a soul that's maybe having trouble, and they see that light, they see that truth, they see that hope, and it changes lives. And it gives them that hope. It is so wonderful to live for Christ, in Christ, and by Christ. For he is Yahweh's Savior, and he brings that salvation that brings eternal life. And it makes such a big difference. You see, eternal life defeats death. Death has no sting when you have eternal life. Verse 22. But if I live in the flesh, this is the fruit of my labor, yet what I shall choose I would not. I really cannot tell which way it's going to be, but whichever way it is and whichever way Christ has, by living I will bear more fruit, and by if they sentence me to death, I will be with the Lord, and so be it. But he said, I would not. I don't know which way it's going to be. But he does know one thing. It will be whatever God chooses. Verse 23. For I am in a strait betwixt two, having a desire to depart and to be with Christ, which is far better. He said, I have to admit deep down in my heart, I look forward to the day that I can have eternal life and be away from punishment or anything else and have eternal life with Almighty God. So that'd certainly be better. 24, nevertheless, to abide in the flesh is more needful for you. In other words, if I stay here, I can certainly assist you more so. So it was naturally, he was always caring for the flock. That came number one, become mine, because this is the place of salvation, as well as the millennium. But basically here, you take part in the first resurrection, and on the second has no power over you, the second resurrection. You are there. So what do you say? I know I need to be here with you. Verse 25, and having this confidence, I know that I shall abide and continue with you all for your furtherance and joy of faith. And I know that I just feel sure that's the way it's going to be. He wanted to instill and to keep bringing forth the truth that gives that eternal life to such a wonderful group as this, as well as all of the world as far as that was concerned. How precious it is when God's servants, such as Paul, really give you their emotions and their feelings. You know, here we have a man that is locked up. He's in prison for the price being paid for having taught God's word. Not right by any means, but yet was he complaining? No. He was showing that even under these conditions, nothing can stop the furtherance of God's word, the going forth of the truth, the gospel. And that was what his confidence was, and that's as it is. Next verse, please, verse 26. That your rejoicing may be more abundant in Jesus Christ for me by my coming to you again. He said, I would really look forward to that I could look forward to seeing you again and being with you, touching you, and sharing the good news with you, and naturally to see the growth that they themselves had produced, because certainly they did not stand still. They finished the work he started. They were in the process of finishing it right up till the day that Christ returns at the second advent. And so it is that he would love to be with them and look forward even to it being God's will, if it should be. And so it would be, no doubt. 11 years since he's been there, and he looks forward to that time. Let's go with the next verse, please. Verse 27. Only let your conversation be as it becometh the gospel of Christ. That's simple, isn't it? That whether I come and see you or else be absent, I may hear of your affairs, that you stand fast in one spirit, with one mind, striving together for the faith of the gospel. That word striving, don't read over that. It means putting out the gospel, striving to keep it strong, striving to learn more, striving to test with approval those things that are acceptable to the living God. And that's what life is today when we study God's word, is rejoicing in that is acceptable and that does bring us eternal life, but at the same time, reaching out to the new person, the convert, caring for them, knowing you've got tender ears always listening to you. And you have to remember them also. And that's the beauty and wisdom of simplifying and the simplicity in which Christ brought this word forth. There's nothing complicated about it. It's natural, for he is supernatural. And how precious it is. Don't miss the next lecture. Listen a moment, won't you please?
1: 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As it's written in Revelation chapter 13, verse 8, many will be deceived. There is no need for you to be deceived. Christ said in Mark 13, 23, "Behold, I have foretold you all things." 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
0: And there we are back again. Let's have the 800 number, please. 1-800-643-4645. That number is good from Puerto Rico, throughout the U.S., Alaska, Hawaii, all over Canada. If the Spirit moves and you have a question, you share it. Won't you do that? Please never ask a question about a particular reverend or denomination. We're not going to judge people. We have a judge. That's our Father. He does not need your help in judging his children. You do have spiritual discernment, as we were speaking of today, to test that is different, that is new. Always test it. Don't be caught off guard. Those of you that listen by shortwave around the world, it's always a pleasure hearing from you, and your announcer at the end of the hour will give you our mailing address. Again, always a pleasure. Now, I got a prayer request. You don't need the number or an address. Why? God knows what you're thinking right now. He does. You know, and what he wants from you is your love. Hosea 6:6, "I do not want your burnt offerings. I want your grace," which is your love for him. That's why he created you, was for his pleasure. How long has it been since you pleasured him? You might think about it. It pays great dividends when he loves you in return. Father, around the globe we come. We ask that you lead, guide, direct, Father. Touch in Yeshua's precious name. Thank you, Father. Amen. Okay, question time. Leah from Wisconsin. Where in the Bible can I read to find out more about the first earth age? You know, it is important that everybody understands there was an age before this. The Bible declares it. And to not know about it is like having blinders on, where you're never going to understand with fullness the Word of God. Because he starts out in the beginning in Genesis 1:1. In the beginning he created heavens and the earth, period. Didn't say when. In verse 2, the Hebrew is very specific. The earth was not created void and without form, but the earth became void and without form when Satan rebelled. God destroyed that first earth age. You can read of it again in Jeremiah chapter 4, starting about verse 18. Or you can read in the New Testament, 2 Peter chapter 3, which gives you all three earth ages and heaven ages. The word world is eon. It means not the third heaven, eon of time, the second and the third. It's all one earth and it's all one heaven. But there are different ages, and so it is. That's why we find artifacts of dinosaurs, mammoths, and so forth. They were very real in the first earth age. Gail from North Carolina. Gail, please, sir, let us know we are doing things the right way, not the wrong way. You're doing things the right way. There's nothing in God's word against the people helping each other and companionship when you are ill and when you need help and assistance. Mary from Florida. Did I hear you say that our souls came back to this earth age in the situation that it deserves? Well, you heard me say that God always allows us to be born into the position we deserve. Example, you take a person that's a Kenite. They deserve that place from the first earth age. But the beauty is this, I don't care what level or place or anything else, in Christ you have the ability to work up out of it. So I do believe God is fair. I have to teach that, that he puts us where he knows we have to be. Now, when it comes to God's election, he's going to put you where he knows he can use you, because he will interfere in the elect's life. Why? Because they overcame in the first earth age. He can move them around, and on judgment day, they can't say, well, God, you made me do it. Okay, because they're already justified. That doesn't mean they won't pay for their sins and they should repent, yes. But they were still justified into eternal life in the first earth age, and God can utilize them to have to come to pass whatever he chooses. Romans chapter 8, verse 26, stating you don't even know what to pray for. That's why I intercede in your life and cause things to happen. For I foreordained you, predestined you. He's talking to his elect, the saints. That means the set aside ones. They earned it. They didn't give it away. No name. It's just a big question mark. Who wrote the book of Hebrews? Well, Paul did. I know there is a great controversy about this, but and people would say, well, it's not Paul's style. Well, yes, it is. Because who is he writing to? The Hebrews. He was a great Hebrew scholar. He studied at the feet of Gamaliel. So naturally, if he's writing a letter to the Hebrews, he's going to talk in their language. If he's talking to a Greek nation, he's going to use colloquial Greek, which he always did in the Testament. If Luke is his scribe, you will find many medical terms utilized. Why? Because he was a physician. And a scholar looking at the manuscripts can see this and recognize it. But don't ever let anyone confuse you. Paul wrote the book to the Hebrews, but he spoke it in their language, in a language they would understand. And that little bit of difference makes some people wonder, well, what does Hebrew mean anyway? It comes from Eber. It means the people that crossed the river. What? Euphrates. That went from Israel into captivity. Okay? That's what it means. Victoria from Montana. Is Eth-Ha-Adam considered a different race from the other races that were made on the sixth day? Well, absolutely. You have all the races created on the sixth day, and on the eighth day, after the seventh day of rest, he created in the Hebrew tongue Eth-Ha-Adam, a different man. Adam means to show blood in the face or to be ruddy complected. It would be through this man and this woman, Mother Eve. She would be the mother of all living, not because she was their mother, but because she was the mother of Christ, and you either are in him. That's umbilical cord to umbilical cord. You're either in him or you're not living, okay? Because the subject is eternal life. Okay, and Kathy from Kentucky. My mother recently had surgery. During surgery, she died. Her heart stopped for over 4 minutes. Afterwards, she had no recollection of a white light and now worries that this may mean she's not going to heaven. What do you think? Well, I wouldn't even be concerned about it. You see, 4 minutes is clinical death. It's not biological death. Biological death takes about 10 minutes. And then after that, we could say, well, she was biologically dead. But clinically dead is not, I suppose I could say dead, because you can always be brought back from clinical death, but not necessarily from biological, okay? So that would make a big difference, and if I were her, I would not even be concerned the least iota about it. David from Tennessee. I would appreciate your comments on Zechariah chapter 14, the coming of Christ. Just a general comment. Well, I could teach the whole book of Revelation from the 14th chapter of Zechariah. It is an awesome chapter. It speaks of the body changes when it says they melt like wax. It's a little frightening, huh? But it means going to a different dimension. It means he will, the Mount of Olives, and there will be this separation, and exactly where he departed from, he will return back to. It's an awesome chapter. It truly is. It's in the Minor Prophets in the Old Testament, you bet. But I could teach the whole book of Revelation from that one chapter, basically. Brittany from Illinois. I always heard once saved, always saved, but even though I'm saved, I know I don't live right. So I feel like I will go to hell. Is it true, once saved, always saved? And I'm not going to mention the church you were raised in, and they might tell you that, but what do you do? Once saved, always saved. Who does the saving? Not you, Christ does. You can't say it's a failure, or you say Christ failed. But you can backslide so far away from that salvation that you can go to hell. But all you have to do is repent. Let him know you love him, and that salvation is always there. It will always draw you back if you want it. But if you don't repent, for when you sin, and most everybody does sin in one form or the other, okay? That's why God told us to repent. But anytime you let some person tell you you got to be saved again, you're saying Christ failed. He does not like that. As Hebrews chapter 6 would say, it's like trying to crucify him all over again. He's not a happy camper with that, and he shouldn't be. Okay, Dan from Michigan. Pastor Murray, is the Lazarus of Luke 16 the same Lazarus that Christ raised from the dead? What should we learn from these two teachings? Well, they are two different men. They're not the same man. And you can learn what the main message is when he resurrected and brought back to life Lazarus, the brother of Mary and Martha. He did that for a special reason, to show he could defeat death. And I'll say it again, that Jesus Christ could defeat death. That was the lesson you should learn from Lazarus, the brother of Martha and Mary. Now, the Lazarus who was the beggar, you should learn from him that when you live right, even if you haven't got a dime, you're rich in heaven, and I don't care how much money you got as the poor man on earth, you're going to hell if you don't change your ways. And that's what you should learn from that money doesn't have anything to do with it. Faith does. But God gives money to those that serve him. He sees to that he blesses those that serve him. Marie from Florida, where are the true Levite tribes of today? Where are they at? Well, the same place they've always been. The Levites had no allotment. It is true there was one city called Anathoth, which was, it's a priest town. That's for the Levites, just one little old town. But you see, each tribe had their part of the Levite tribe because it was a priest tribe. And God divided among the 12 tribes, or the other 11 tribes, I should say, each their equal amount of Levitical priests. That's so that the word could be held with all. Why? Because Levi, through Aaron, that's where the truth, the preachers would come from, that it, for bringing forth the word. They had no so-called tribe of their own. They were scattered among all the others. Pastor Murray, my name is Lauren. I am 6 years old. Why are some people bad? Well, do you know, it's because they don't have God in their life. They go the way of this world, and the streets of this world. They've got a lot of street smart sometimes, but it can cause them to be bad people because they do things that are bad. The thing is that as you study God's word, and I know you do, Lauren, or you wouldn't be listening to this broadcast with your family, that it is what teaches you how to do what's right and to have God's blessings so that you have a good family, a peaceful family, a family of love. But it also teaches you how to be wiser than those that are bad, to stay away from their company, to avoid their company when possible, and know how to remain safe and sound. Your parents will always teach you that. God's word will always teach you that. Good to hear from you. Roberta from New York. If all the souls from the first earth age are to be born through the waters in the womb, does that mean that all the souls have to be born before the Lord returns? Absolutely. That's why, because it would be fair. It would be very unfair if not everyone had to participate. There is an exception, and that's the archangels. They are not born of woman, and they earned that right in the first earth age, period. It's hard to say, but okay, I can't mention a name here, but there is no sin in taking prescription drugs for arthritis. And the false Christ, God will touch you and see that you make it through standing against him quite well. What you're taking from my saying the other day is people that are on illegal drugs and they're bombed out. That's the first thing Satan's going to bribe them with. But being a prescribed medicine, it would not matter, okay? It's legal, and that's what makes the difference. Okay, Anna from Florida. I wanted to ask you if you have the entire Bible memorized. From the way you answer the questions, quoting both chapter and verses, it appears you do. How did you accomplish that? Well, I wouldn't say that I have the entire Bible memorized, but I've been teaching for, around 60 years. And when you teach that long, naturally, and God has given me a gift of recall, of being able to remember scripture and verses, and I appreciate that, but I wish I could say I had the entire Bible memorized. I do not. But I have enough of it memorized that I'm qualified to teach it, though. And otherwise, as many people might wonder, well, you mean you open up after each lecture questions from an audience? What if they ask you something you don't know? Because I don't know everything. I really don't. But when somebody asks something that we don't know, we're going to look it up together, and we're both going to learn. I'm not ashamed to say that. But a lot of ministers will not take questions, live questions, after each broadcast. There is a reason that I do. I am appointed for life unless I were to lose my mind. But there is a board that can replace me if I should become mentally handicapped for some reason. But otherwise, they cannot tell me what I must teach, what I must say. Therefore, I feel that in all fairness, I have to open myself up to the congregation after each lecture to document that I know what I'm talking about, okay? It's for that purpose. I feel it's necessary. If you have no governor on what you can teach other than God himself, the congregation has a right to question you. I really believe that. Bob from Ohio. Where, if at all, is the sand dollar mentioned in God's word? It is not mentioned in God's word. There's no such thing as a sand dollar mentioned in God's word. Donald from Kentucky. Question, I occasionally run into some folks who profess Christianity and they always want to pray for me because of my poor health. They say that God tells them to. They also say that the Bible tells Christians to lay hands on each other when praying. Where in the Bible is this located? Well, they're probably talking about James chapter 5, verse 14. But also you want to, when someone is ill, you call the elders and you anoint with the oil of our people. That's what is very important. It isn't the olive oil that heals, but it's your obedience to do it, to use it and ask in Christ's name brings about a touch from God. But I'm sure there are some people that, again, as Paul told us in today's lectures, there are some people claim they have certain powers. No man has powers of healing. Okay, Christ does. We have physicians that have the art of healing. But spiritually, no man can heal, only in Christ's name, meaning Christ does it. You've got to always give Christ the credit through our Father to be in his good standing. This would be Gary from California. I always felt it was my destiny to be delivered up before the Antichrist to have the Holy Spirit talk through me. If I die before then, what side of the gulf would I be on? Well, you'd be on the right side, all right. That is to say, the good side. And you would be one of the remnant, if you know that now. You see, as you would read in Romans chapter 11, even Paul was part of the remnant. The remnant is those that know the truth about the false Christ and so forth, but pass on before that end generation. That is to say, the Antichrist appearance. But you certainly would go on, right to the throne where Abraham sits. James from Texas. I have no record of being baptized. My mother said I was, but I don't remember. What should I do? Your mother does not have the authority to baptize you. Baptism is a personal thing. You are the one that must make your mind up that you wish to be baptized before the Lord Jesus Christ. So if you cannot remember it, probably she had you dedicated as a child. You had no decision in that, therefore you're not baptized. I know that this may upset some people, but baptism is a personal thing between the individual and the Lord Jesus Christ. The person doing the baptism is a third party. They really have nothing to do with it. It is you publicly saying before the Lord Jesus Christ that you believe he went into the tomb, that he resurrected and giving you eternal life and washing away your sins. So if you can't remember it, you didn't make the decision, did you? So therefore, I would have to really think about it. And I am out of time. I love you all because you enjoy studying our Father's Word. And most of all, God loves you for it. Why? What makes his day? Because it's the letter he sent to you so that you could have understanding and knowing how to follow him and to help others. That's what's so important to him, is the others, all fellow persons, the whole flock. That's what he cares about. Makes his day, you make his day, he's going to make yours. We're brought to you by your tithes and offerings. If we have helped you, you help us keep coming to you. Once you do that, you bless God, he will always bless you. Most important though, something real important, I want you to listen to me and you listen good. You stay in his word. Every day in his word is a good day, even with trouble. You know why? Because Jesus Yeshua is the living word.
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Genesis 1:46, the first six chapters in God's Word. The world that was. Did you realize there was a world age before this one? Same old world, different age. The creation itself. When were the races created? You see, all the races were created separately, and you'll find that documented in these particular CDs. How and what was the sin in the garden? It will be discussed in this series also. This is a must for the serious Bible scholar, for if you do not understand how it was in the beginning, you certainly will never understand the end. I think you will find this series very rewarding and certainly will answer questions that no doubt you have always wondered about. Genesis 1:46. Hey, I know you're going to enjoy this series.

0: Welcome to the Shepherd's Chapel Network Family Bible Study Hour with Pastor Arnold Murray. Wisdom is understanding God's Word. Pastor Murray's unique teaching approach brings God's Word alive with meaning as he takes you on a chapter-by-chapter, verse-by-verse study of God's letter to you, the Bible. And now here is Pastor Arnold Murray.
1: Good day to you. God bless you. Say welcome to the Shepherd's Chapel. Welcome to this family Bible study hour. Back in our Father's Word, the book of Philippians. You know, Philippians was a place Paul enjoyed bringing the message to, establishing a church there. There was not that many legalists around because it was kind of out of the way enough that there were no synagogues or anything of that nature where legalists usually are attached to. And he was able to really, the people took to the word and really loved it and enjoyed it. And Paul was so happy that even though he was in bonds, meaning prison, in prison at Rome, and he had established this church 11 years before, and he was so happy they were still staying with it. But always remember in verse 10, where he said, if somebody comes around with something different, test it. The word usually translated excellent, it really means examine it, test it, it's different. So if somebody brings you a different message than you can document it in God's Word, you be very cautious of it. And because there will be people that will try you. That's Paul's message to them. And having said that, let's pick it up as he speaks about these adversaries. Again, chapter 1, verse 28, a word of wisdom from our Father. Let's go with it. It reads, and in nothing terrified by your adversaries. I mean, don't be afraid of them. Don't let them see you sweat on your first cruise, okay? Which is to them an evident token of perdition. That means destruction. It's a token when they go against you, it's going to bring destruction upon them. But to you of salvation and that of God. So carrying the word forth and presenting that word in your life and staying with it, acknowledging it, not changing it, then that guarantees you salvation, eternal life in the family of God. It doesn't get any better than that. So what he's saying, if somebody gives you some opposition, don't sweat it. Hey, they're going to hell, okay? They're going to destroy themselves. Convert them if you can. If you can't, well, so be it. And there we have it, verse 29 to continue. For unto you it is given in the behalf of Christ, not only to believe in him, but also to suffer for his sake. In other words, it's always, Father keeps score, okay? And Father, this is why you don't have to be terrified of them. He knows when somebody gives you problems. That's why he says, I'm a God of vengeance. He will take vengeance upon them. You can count on it. Verse 30, having the same conflict which you saw in me, in other words, I take my part, and you do likewise. You use me as a copy, and now here to be in me, which means I'm still keeping it up. I'm still bringing, even though I'm in prison. And what was he in prison for? That's what's important. For teaching the word of God, for teaching the truth. That's why he was in prison. But what are you saying? Even in prison here, even though I have a trial coming up that they could take my life, I'm keeping it up. I'm going to keep putting out that word. That's why he has written this book to Philippians, which he had established 11 years before and still was receiving very good reports from them. And that pleased Paul a great deal. It was very comforting. Chapter 2, verse 1. If there be therefore any consolation in Christ, if any comfort of love, if any fellowship of the Spirit, if any bowels and of mercies, just you might say right from inward affection, if there's an inward affection there for loving the love of God and for loving God, if there's any consolation, that's what you get. Christ loves you from inward, I mean deep down, and when you return that, so it is. That's your consolation and your comfort. Doesn't matter who comes at you or what the deal is. If you're truly doing God's work, he's a God of vengeance. He's listening and he takes part. Verse 2, fulfill ye my joy, that you be like-minded, having the same love, being of one accord and of one mind. I want all of you to get along, to know the word, to practice that word. Keep focused on our Heavenly Father and his blessings. You know, it's real easy to, it is human nature, if you're not careful, you can let pettiness slip in, where you'll have somebody that wants to be more than what they really are. And if you always take the low seat and let God raise you up with gifts, always giving God the credit for that, then that inward affection that comes from Christianity won't depart from you. It's all around you. And it can assist in getting along, having everything to fall in your way. Why? Because God sees to it. I believe that with all my heart. Verse 3 to continue. Let nothing be done through strife or vainglory, but in lowliness of mind let each esteem other better than themselves. Always, you know, after all, you know, you're bringing forth God's word, planting seeds, but it was Christ that died on the cross. You have to take a low seat to that. And it was God himself that came in the form, Emmanuel, God with us, in that Son, to pay a price that we weren't perfect enough to do. And he did that for us. Talk about inward affection, love of family, the family of God. That is so beautiful. But how could a person let nothing be done through strife or do something through strife and vainglory? Vainglory is where you do something to glorify yourself rather than the word of God. That's bad. You always give God the glory for every gift you have that is prominent and essential in bringing forth the word of God. It comes from him. It's a gift from him. So you have to give him credit. Verse 4, look not every man on his own things, but every man also on the things of others. Don't just take interest in yourself. Self-interest in this, I did that, I'm everywhere, I do everything. Don't do that. I mean, look at the whole team. For it takes many to accomplish things, and give credit where credit's due. Look at the overall picture, and not, you know, you'll never have vision or be creative if you don't see the whole page instead of maybe just one little dot on that page. And that's if you just look at your own self rather than looking at the beauty of the overall working body of Christ. And then, again, at the same time, you would take advice from chapter 1 there where he said, hey, if something comes along different than is in God's word, you better test it. You better be very careful. Next verse, please. Verse 5. Let this mind be in you. Let this be your attitude. Don't change it. Let it be your attitude, which was also in Christ Jesus. That's to say, caring about the overall family. You know, Christ walked with the 12 and even washed their feet. Okay, being the Son of God, Emmanuel, God on earth. But at the same time, he was washing those feet as a servant. In that place, he was teaching a lesson. Because when you wear sandals and you walk on dirt paths, your feet get just rusty, dark, dirty. And meaning when you walk in this world, you can't help getting dirt on you. In other words, bad things are going to happen and you're going to be exposed to bad things. But it is Christ that can cleanse you. It is Christ that can cleanse the whole body and cut you free when you love him and when your attitude, your mindset is toward him, in him, by him, and for him, and the very love that pours forth from the very altar of God as he sits side by side, Emmanuel, God with us, to bring that protection. Verse 6 to continue, who being in the form of God, thought it not robbery to be equal with God. In other words, it is interesting that you know who being in the form of God. Well, how was he in the form of God? Well, if you've seen the Son, you've seen the Father. Because he was Emmanuel. Isaiah chapter 7, verse 14. A virgin shall conceive, bear a child, and you shall call his name Emmanuel, being interpreted as God with us. And way back in the beginning in Genesis 1, where God would say, let us create man in our, including himself, our image. So naturally, this Christ child, he was in the image of God, for he was God with us. But at the same time, why would he not thought it not robbery to be equal with God? For it was God with us. He did not grasp, though, for that equality. He still washed the feet of the 12 when it was God with us. Don't overlook that. You want to know how to get along in a family. I mean, here was God, the very presence. If you've seen the Son, as it's written in John 14, you've seen the Father. Washing their feet, being a servant. This is only one incident, and there were many more.

0: God created our very beings, our spirit body, which is eternal if you overcome. But he did not feel bad about showing us how to get it done. There is a beautiful portrayal of this in Hebrews chapter 2. Part of it comes from Psalms 22, his words from the cross, that he came to this earth to destroy death, which is to say the devil. That's why he was crucified on the cross, so he could destroy the devil, which is to say death. But then it goes on following that to say, he thought it fit also to come in the flesh, to show us how to get it done. If he asked you to do it, he'll do it. Only he did it a lot better than we do. And certainly there's nothing man can glory in man himself, but he can sure glory in our Heavenly Father in looking to that Son who paid that price for us, that on repentance you have the forgiveness of sin. It's a beautiful love gift from our Heavenly Father. You talk about inner affection. I mean, real love. You can certainly love Christ for that, the Anointed One. Verse 8 to continue. And being found in fashion as a man, he humbled himself and became obedient unto death, even the death of the cross. He even died a criminal's death. That's what a death on the cross is that's the way they executed criminals. But he was obedient. Even further, he was obedient. Not only was he humble and a servant to feed the multitude, to feed the word of God, to walk the earth, and washing the feet is that example. But further, he died the death on the cross, shedding his blood for once and for all, that we could have that forgiveness, and in so doing, defeat death. He did not whimper. He did not say, let's put this off another day. It was the day for it. Let's get it done. And he did it, and he did it humbly and in style. Talk about inner affection. Talk about love. It doesn't get any better than that. Verse 9. Wherefore God also hath highly exalted him, and given him a name which is above every name, Yeshua, which is to say Yahweh's Savior. What an occupation. What a duty. Verse 10, that at the name of Jesus, that's to say being translated Yahweh's Savior, every knee should bow of things in heaven and things in earth, and things under the earth. Do you know when that happens? You should. It happens on the first day of the millennium when every knee will bow. They're not going to stick to it. And over the 1,000-year period, that's to say the millennium is 1,000 years, that's one day with God. That's why it's called the Lord's Day. And at that time, every knee will bow on that first day of the millennium, because they will see the deception when it is destroyed and when the true Christ takes the reins and God's elect begin to teach, and Christ setting that example. How precious it's going to be. There will still be, unfortunately, as it's written in Revelation 20, some slip away. However, on that first day, they're awed by him. Verse 11, and that every tongue should confess that Jesus Christ is Lord, to the glory of God the Father. And so it is there again, the millennium, when this would come to pass. The full Godhead de jure does not return until until the very end of that millennium period, that 1,000 years, or the Lord's Day. And then the full Godhead returns eternally, forever and ever. verse 12. Wherefore, my beloved, as ye have always obeyed, not as in my presence only, but now much more in my absence, work out your own salvation with fear and trembling. You cannot save yourself, but you can work out your own mind to accept Christ, that inward affection from him, his death on the cross for you, and on repentance and humbling yourself to be received into the kingdom of God. You can work that out for yourself simply by knowing your knowledge coming forth from the word of God. But as always, there's a little action there, verse 13. For it is God which worketh in you both to will and to do of his good pleasure. That's such a powerful verse. A lot of people will work to his will, and they want to be in his will. But to do is a different story. You got to be a doer. That worketh. There's a little work involved here, being a doer. You've got to practice it. You got to put it on the line. You can't be terrified at what the enemy might do or say. You've got to hold the line. What is right, and what is wrong, period. End of story. In Christian life, there is no in between. Right is right, wrong is wrong. The will to serve God and to do it is a beautiful thing. It is for his good pleasure. And do you know something? Do you know why God created you? You can read it in Revelation chapter 4, the very last verse. God created everything for his pleasure. And here, when you will and do of his good pleasure, you pleasure him. Do you know what that brings in your life? Blessings. That's really what he wants from you. He says, I don't want your burnt offerings. I want your grace. Hosea 6:6, which is to say, I want your love. I don't want your old burnt animals. I want your heart. I want that inner affection to come forth, that touch from Almighty God that amplifies and wells together in oneness, atonement, the family of God. To will and to do is his good pleasure. And I'm going to tell you something. When you pleasure him, you can stand by. The blessings are going to flow. Verse 14, do all things without murmurings and disputing. You know, if you know it is God's will and you're doing it, whatever you do, don't gripe about it. And don't murmur about it or complain. Do you think when Christ was delivered up to be crucified, nailed to that cross, do you think he complained? He did not. I realize there are many uneducated will say, well, he said, my God, why forsake me? Eli, Eli, lama sabachthani. But all he's doing is quoting Psalms 22, teaching. For he was a teacher on the cross. God never deserted him, but he wanted you to know that he was fulfilling Psalms 22, which was even down to the, 1,000 years before the fact, telling about the Roman soldiers gambling for his clothing while he was nailed to that cross. Only God can arrange that. And even the words of the high priest in Psalms 22, 1,000 years before the fact, there it was, God nailed it. And it was Christ that was nailed to the cross. So don't, when you're doing God's work here on earth, willingly humble yourself. Don't complain about it. That takes away from the inward anxiety, the inward motion, the inward affection. It takes away from it. When you murmur, or when you find it bad here, bad there, well, it's real good except for bad here, bad there. Let it be over half full. Look to the good, and God will bless it. You can always count on it. Be positive. You could afford to be. You're a child of God, and you share that inner affection with the very Spirit, the Comforter of the living God. Because you both will, that is to say, you're willing, but you're also a doer, can-do type people. Verse 15, that you may be blameless and harmless, the sons of God, that means sincere, that you're blameless and sincere, the sons of God, that means his children, without rebuke, in the midst of a crooked and perverse nation, among whom ye shine as lights in the world. Do you understand that that's how he sees you? That he sees you there. Do you know where we're quoting from here? We're reporting from Deuteronomy 32:5. Do you know what Deuteronomy 32 is? It's the song of Moses. It's the song as it is written in Revelation chapter 15, that those that overcome the Antichrist are, and are on their way to join with Christ, are singing. That's what this is. Sons of God, without rebuke, in the midst of a crooked and a perverse nation, and boy, are we there, and is it crooked and is it perverse? It is so perverted that it loses contact with God's word. They tell you it's something new. It's nothing new. It happened in Sodom and Gomorrah. It happened even in the first earth age, as Romans 1 declares. There's nothing new under the sun. If it's perverted, it's perverted, and it's the world that you live in. Crooked and perverse. 16, holding forth the word of life. Do you want to live? We're talking eternal life. That I may rejoice in the day of Christ. What is the day of Christ? It's the Lord's day. That I have not run in vain, neither labored in vain. And Paul continues on here. He said, I want you to know you're a family there. I want you to keep it up. Because I've done a lot of teaching, and I've been suffered shipwreck and many other things. And I don't want it to have been done in vain. I don't want you to slip away. I want you to hold firm in the truth, in the word of God, in God's family. I don't care how perverse or how crooked it gets, but you'll stay true to the word of God. Verse 17, listen carefully. Yea, and if I be offered upon the sacrifice, his trial was coming. He didn't know if he would live or die. And service of your faith, I joy and rejoice with you all. And what he's saying here is a sacrifice. If I am poured forth, I want to be worthy. I'm not changing my mind, even if they were to crucify me. What Paul is saying, when my trial comes up, but that means I want you to hold true. Verse 18, for the same cause also do you joy and rejoice with me. Don't you forget, and you keep it up. You go on. And it is a strange thing. Do you know that this crooked and perverse nation, do you know what that word nation is in the Greek? It's generation. Well, what is that perverse and crooked generation? The generation of the fig tree. It's now. That's what he's addressing. That's what he's talking about. He's preparing you to be one that can will and one that can do. That is to say, well, what do you mean do? Stick to the truth. Stick to the word. Don't take part in any of that perversion. Don't have anything to do with it. Stand against it with all your might. For Christ expects it. He expects you to make a difference. That gives him pleasure. And when you give him pleasure, he gives you life. Verse 19 to continue. But I trust in the Lord Jesus to send Timotheus, that's to say Timothy, shortly unto you, that I also may be of good comfort when I know your state. I know that it's going to be good news. I'm going to send Timothy. I trust him. He can handle any situation that you might have. I'm in prison here, but I still want to know how you're doing there. Regardless of the outcome, I'm going to send Timothy to see how it's going there. And he's kind of saying beforehand, I know it's going to be good news. Why? Because they were willing and doers. And he knew that. Verse 20 to continue. For I have no man like-minded, that's the other than Timothy, who will naturally care for your state. What he's saying here, not naturally, it's Timothy's nature to have that inward affection, to see that he's going to bring you the message exactly as it is, or as I would teach it, that it is just his way. It is that natural way of his, the way God created him. And I don't have anyone else that I trust anymore. Verse 21, for all seek their own, their own plan, not the things which are Jesus Christ. For many are that way. They would rather, this is why he said, don't follow any vain speakers, false preachers that would try to set a record for themselves, be pretending to be something they're not, but always be a servant of the living God. And a servant always shares that knowledge and that time, that truth, whereby it does what? Where it helps others. It blocks perversion. It blocks crookedness. It keeps things in the line of inward affection with Christ, the Savior, whereby you know and have that truth and that knowledge. One more verse. But you know the proof of him, that as a son with the Father, he has served with me in the gospel. You know that he was, I converted that boy. And he has been with me ever since, and he's proved himself over and over and over. Paul was so very proud and pleased of Timothy, and Timothy likewise was of Paul, and loved Paul, and he loved the Lord Jesus Christ. He let nothing inhibit him from bringing forth that word of truth. And he could crush anything that popped up different, that was foreign, that didn't fit in the equation of God's word, that stops perversion, that stops crookedness, that brings forth and pours out that inward affection and love of the Lord Jesus Christ, that you have the blessings of God in your life today. Why? Because you love him. You know why? Because you're family. That's what's so very important. All right, bless your heart. You listen a moment, won't you please?
1: The book of Ezekiel. What a fantastic study, this book of Ezekiel. The book of Ezekiel that covers, if you would, those vehicles, those circular discs. In the Hebrew, it states very clearly that that whirlwind with the color amber traced back to the Hebrew, highly polished bronze. What an exciting thing that God's word informs us on all things. Ezekiel, one of my favorite prophets of the Bible, probably more written, not probably, but absolutely more written on what will happen in the millennium age than even the book of Revelation. Ezekiel guiding you through it, what God will expect at the final battle, Armageddon and Hamagog, recorded in this great prophecy. I know you're going to enjoy it. The book of Ezekiel.
0: And there we are back again. Let's have the 800 number, please. 1-800-643-4645. That number is good from Puerto Rico throughout the U.S., Alaska, Hawaii, all over Canada. If the Spirit moves and you have a question, you share it. Once you do that, please never ask a question about a particular reverend, denomination, or organization. We're not going to judge people. Why? Because we have a judge. It's our Father. He doesn't like it when you go around judging people. It is your right and will to do the spiritual discernment. That is simply to say, to hear what you hear and determine, do I cast it out or do I receive it? What is my governor to know that? The Word of God. It will always direct you. If it's not written in God's Word, then you better be more than careful. You better be on guard. So let that be God's own Word is so precious. Don't ever let anyone change it for you. All right, then those of you that listen by shortwave around the world, it's always a pleasure hearing from you, and your announcer at the end of the hour will give you our mailing address. It's always a pleasure. Now, got a prayer request? You don't need the number. You don't need an address. God knows what you're thinking right now. He does. You know, He created you different than anyone else. Your DNA is different. Your fingerprints are different. You're unique. He wanted somebody just like you, but He does want you to give Him pleasure. If you don't, then He's not going to bless you. That's sure. And that's common sense. Anyone can understand that. But let Him know you love Him. It pays such great dividends, and it pours His blessings out upon your life. And that's such a pleasure. Father, around the globe we come. We ask that you lead, guide, direct, Father. Touch in Yeshua's precious name. Thank you, Father. Amen. Okay, and question time. We're going to go with Courtney from Missouri. When we are in the eternity, what kind of work will we be doing? That is so simple. It's exactly what God tells us to do. Okay, He's totally in charge. He will have returned. And naturally, if you want a little preview of what you'll be doing and the conditions there, read Revelation chapter 21. Anything that is negative is gone. Anything that offends, it's gone. And so it is. Revelation 21 will help you a lot. Vivian from California. Is it okay to have Egyptian artifacts and pictures in your home? You can have anything in your home that you desire as long as you don't worship it, if it be other than God Himself. Okay, and the sun. You know, artifacts are precious. It's history. It gives us knowledge. They give us knowledge of what was from before, and even pictures. Pictures speak 1,000 words when it comes to gaining knowledge. But don't worship them. That's what creates an idol, is something you worship. So you can have anything in your home you want to, as long as you don't worship it. If you find pleasure in it, or if it assists you in learning history, and whatever the case may be. Sherry from Georgia. Where in the Bible does it say that our sons and our daughters will prophesy at the end? Joel chapter 2, verse 28 is the original pouring out. This is that was spoken of on Pentecostal day, when Peter would say, this is that Joel the prophet spoke of. And then he went, well, where did Peter say that? Acts chapter 2, you can read it there again. And in Acts chapter 2, it stipulates that both your sons and your daughters, you see, God doesn't pay any attention to gender when it comes to placing the Holy Spirit on people to use them to will and to do. So it's one of the greatest promises to God's elect, because what are they actually doing? They're fulfilling Mark chapter 13 to stand against the false Christ, allowing the Holy Spirit to speak through them. For it is not they that speak, they're not even to premeditate. And I'm quoting Mark 13. but to give that the comforter puts in their mouth at that time. In Luke 21, it says that even the gainsayers are converted by what you say, or convinced by what you say. What a time. That's where it's written, and you'll find it all well there. Anna from California, if one's spirit returns to our Father at death, what about a person where their spirit is demonic? It still returns. Their spirit still goes back to paradise, but it ends up on the opposite side of the gulf. You see, where people really make a mistake, God's the only one that judges. And if you're good, bad, or ugly, you got to go to God to be judged. And that's what paradise is. That's why Luke makes it very clear, and Christ does through Luke, that there are two sides to that paradise. One for the side is for the good, and the other is for the bad and holding for God to judge, okay? Do you see through your studies that time is ripe for the return of Christ? Well, we're building up to it. We've got some things that must come to pass, such as the deadly wound of the one world political system, that must come to pass before he returns, and then the Antichrist must appear before Christ returns, the true Christ. You got to know, as Paul would write in 2 Thessalonians chapter 2, don't let any man deceive you. We're not going to gather back to Christ until after the son of perdition, Satan, stands in Jerusalem claiming to be God. Many Christians that do not study God's word are going to believe him, thinking he is Christ, that he is the Christ instead of Christ, Antichrist. It can get a lot of people in trouble. Sylvia from Georgia, my question is, all through my study notes, I have 7,000 elect that stood with Christ in the first age. But when I go to my scripture reference, they speak of the elect, but no number. Where did I get 7,000 from? Romans 11:4 makes it very clear that God speaks of 7,000 that he set aside. Elijah cried that out. It comes from 1 Kings chapter 19, verse 18. I'll repeat it again, 1 Kings 19, 18. And so it is. Okay, we got Dorothy from California. What are the seven spirits of God of Revelation chapter 3, verse 1? All you got to do to have the spirits, the seven spirits of God, is to read Revelation 5, chapter 5, verse 12. When you read there, you have all seven of them laid out for you. The very spirits of God, all entailed, all encompassing. How precious it is. Okay, and God destroyed the earth with the flood, but saved Noah and his family. Why did God then tell Noah to bring two of every flesh aboard the ark? To fulfill, you know, they're all God's children. And he wanted to work this salvation. This is the time of salvation. I don't care who the children were, they're God's. I don't care what people you are, what tribe, what race, you're God's children. He created every soul. And naturally, he loves them. And he wants them saved. You see, that's why he sent the Savior. And that's why the Savior is so very important. Through that comes salvation. Wanda from Virginia, I have went over this with you, but I need a little help. In John chapter 12, 5 days before Passover, is that when Christ returns? What about the prince of this world in John chapter 12? Didn't Satan, the Antichrist, return May through September at the time of the locust? Now, you gotta just kind of take a deep breath and understand that in John chapter 12, it does stipulate, it opens with 6 days before Passover. And then it goes along and it'll say, and the next day, which would be the fifth day before Passover. What happened on the fifth day? There was a huge, if you miss this, you miss the boat. Christ was there, and there was a tremendous voice like thunder from heaven. I have no doubt in my mind as a student of God's word that it was the sixth thunder. Or it is letting us know what will happen at the sixth thunder. Why? Because Jesus said to the disciples, hey, that wasn't for me. That voice from heaven wasn't for me. It was for you. Well, what did he mean? Well, see, Christ didn't know when the Antichrist would come. Christ did not know when the end would be, only the Father. So what he's letting you know, it is the living God that is telling you 5 days before Passover, the son of perdition will be cast out onto the earth. Now, will he do that? Could that throw us off? Hey, that's pretty powerful scripture, beloved. When that thunder came from heaven, God knows when the end is. Okay? Christ didn't. God does. But that didn't mean the return of Christ. That meant the coming of the Antichrist. Will it be on that fifth day? Well, I don't know, but I would say that if it changes any different, we'll know about it, because that was the sixth thunder. I have no doubt about it. You know, the thunders, if you'll all remember in Revelation chapter 10, which still happens in the sixth trump. I did not say we're in the sixth trump. I said the 10th chapter of Revelation happens in the sixth trump. Okay. And there were seven thunders. And John was going to, he understood, he's going to write them down. And God said, whoop, hold on, don't you write those down. They're sealed. So, but there is, you know, God, when it's right, he foretells us all things. As a matter of fact, he tells us in chapter 10 is the follow-up from that message is the what do the prophets say? Because God said, I foretold all things to the prophet in that same 10th chapter. So you got to go back to the prophets to find out what he was talking about. That's what that sermon was about. Okay, Anel from Texas. Regarding 2 Peter chapter 2, verse 10, and Jude, verse 8, and Exodus 22:28, am I committing sin when I or we express openly stern opposition concerning our elected officials and their policies, cynically speaking? I'm so thankful to our men and our now women in uniform, such as you and all who have fought for our freedom of speech in the U.S. of A. You're not disobeying God's word. In this great nation, we have freedom of speech. And it is your right to practice that freedom of speech. Don't ever let anyone take it away from you. You make that stand and you stay with it. That's the beauty of Christianity in a perverse world. Father's word is very specific, and he expects, he does not expect his people to be shy when it comes to doing what is right or wrong. He expects you to be bold. That's why he rent the veil of the temple of the Holy of Holies and said, come on in. Where I am, just come in here and talk to me. You don't need some high fancy priest with big garb on. Walk on in and talk to me. Be bold about it. And that's what Christ arranged for us on the cross, that we can have that. It's a beautiful thing. Don't ever let anyone try to take that away from you. We're in America. And even though sometimes you may get people that seem to forget that, that's the beauty of America. We have times that come around where we can remind them, okay? And thank God for that. We have a government of the people, by the people, and for the people. The government is for the people. That's why we have freedom of speech. The rest of them work for us, okay? Teresa from Pennsylvania, is the deadly wound healed at the very beginning of the 5 month period? That's what kicks it in gear. Revelation chapter 13, verse 4. The beast, in the very same verse that the beast, the one world political system, receives a deadly wound. I mean, they're going bankrupt, belly up. They're just, I mean, it's going all down the tube, this wonderful one world get together of everybody getting along. But in the same verse, the dragon, which is none other than Satan, appears on the scene and heals the political wound. Why? By coming in prosperously and peacefully. I'll fix everything. Don't worry, I'm the Savior. I'll pay all your debts, all you nations that are bankrupt. Don't worry, we'll fix it. Just worship me. It's going to be a great time, and it'll be tempting, but thank God you know better, and you're not going there. Linda from Virginia, do you think Antichrist is among us now? No. He has not been cast out yet, but we're coming up on that time. Now, you must understand what Antichrist means. You have people in the world today that are against Christ. But in the Greek tongue, Antichrist, as it's written in the first epistle of John, it means instead of Christ. It means somebody pretending to be Christ. It's not one of these little atheists or somebody else that's against Christ. It's the man that claims to be Christ, only he's a liar, okay? Does the Antichrist know he is the Antichrist? Of course he does. He has, even in the first earth age, you can read it in Ezekiel chapter 28, after verse, along about verse 13 and 14. He was protecting the mercy seat, and then he wanted it. That's Christ's seat. Thank you and your staff. I've learned a lot. You are so welcome. Good to have you with us. James from Michigan, an old Navy vet. Salute. Pastor, my question to you is, if the events of 666, if they don't transpire around May the 1st of each year, does it mean these things aren't going to happen until around May the 1st of any year? The five-month reign of Antichrist, don't count on it. He's coming as a thief in the night, right when you don't expect it. So you are a watchman, and you know, as an old Navy vet, you know what happens to you when you go to sleep on watch in a combat area? It can be the death penalty. So when you're a watchman for the rest of Christianity, you be ready regardless of what time of the year it is. I know we receive messages and we have alerts, and God said in the end, the final generation will know and understand the seasons. We do know those seasons, but still do not let your guard down ever, okay? Today is my 65th birthday, so I was just being human, worrying a little about tomorrow. God takes care of old Navy vets, so you know, they're pretty good old bellhops, and they get it done. Not bellhops, that's what they call Marines, isn't it? Swabbies will do it. I say that in love, of course. I've been around many sailors. Lynn from West Virginia, does the Bible say anything about the U.S. of A? Well, I feel it does. Why would God leave the superpower of superpowers, the mightiest nation, out of the Word of God? And I'm not apologizing for that to any of the people around the world on shortwave. That's a pretty well a proven fact. I believe you can read in Isaiah chapter 18 about the land that is blessed and is divided by rivers like the Mississippi, the Colorado, and many other rivers, the Arkansas, and of tall peel, that means clean-shaven people. And I think it's talking about America. But America is spoken of many times of the tribes that were driven over the Caucasus Mountains and settling Europe, and then later the Americas, and many peoples, all of God's children that gather there under that flag of freedom. Alicia from California, does the serpent of the garden have a skull? The serpent is just one of Satan's names. He was able to wholly seduce Eve, so naturally he has a skull. He comes as the Antichrist, which he is in the image of God and the angels, because that's he was a protecting cherub, and being a cherub, he would never be born to woman. So of course he has a skull, and so it is. Everett from Oklahoma. Question: when Satan is here the 5 months and is deceiving everyone, when will he show himself as Antichrist? I mean, how many days will he show his evilness before Jesus comes back? Will there be any evil time at all unless Jesus comes back? Of course, there's going to be an evil time, all right. It's deception. But it's not evil like a lot of people, you know, movie directors show great eruptions and the apocalypse is just destroying everything. That's a lie. Satan comes in soothsaying, talking sweet, bringing peace. But it is so vile, there can be no peace. That's when they cry, peace, peace, peace. And that's what's going to fool most people. Because he knows how to act like Christ. And he is supernatural, so he can perform miracles. He can snap his fingers and lightning come down from heaven. Revelation 13, past verse 11, 12, and 13 declare that. Do you know what would happen if he appeared today and snapped his fingers and lightning came every time he snapped his fingers? Do you know how many people would fall on their face and worship him, thinking it was Christ? I mean, I've never seen power like that. You see, the reason they would fall on their face, they've never read God's word. I'm talking about the majority. They would have not the vaguest idea what was going on, but Revelation 13 lays it out for you. It's going to happen. And many people will be deceived. And I'll tell you what else is going to happen. I'm going to run out of time. And so it is. I love you all because you enjoy studying our Father's word. Most of all, God loves you for it. You know what? It makes his day when you take the letter he's written to you, telling you how to improve your life, to be happy, and to be a blessing to all you come in contact with. It makes his day, and when you make his day, boy, is he going to make yours. We are brought to you by your tithes and offerings. If we have helped you, you help us keep coming to you. Once you do that, you bless God, he will bless you. You can always count on that. Now, most important though, listen to me good. You stay in his word every day. In his word is a good day, even with trouble. You know why? Because Jesus Yeshua, he is the living word.
2: 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Thank you for watching today's program, and God bless you.

The book of Deuteronomy. The law was given as our schoolmaster. Have you been to school on God's Word? Certainly one way to go there is to study the book of Deuteronomy. Probably the most exciting thing that Deuteronomy has to offer for you is that great song of Moses, that those that overcome the false Messiah in the end generation will be singing. The law itself being the schoolmaster that keeps us out of trouble in these flesh bodies. Again, an education in taming that part of you that oftentimes needs taming through the old schoolmaster, that great book, Deuteronomy, the law, and its set ways of keeping you from harm's way even in this generation. You're going to enjoy it.

0: Welcome to the Shepherd's Chapel Network Family Bible Study Hour with Pastor Arnold Murray. Wisdom is understanding God's Word. Pastor Murray's unique teaching approach brings God's Word alive with meaning as he takes you on a chapter-by-chapter, verse-by-verse study of God's letter to you, the Bible. And now here is Pastor Arnold Murray.
1: Good day to you. God bless you. Say welcome to the Shepherd's Chapel. Welcome to this family Bible study hour. Back in our Father's Word, Philippians. The church at Philippi, and Paul writing a letter 11 years after he established the church there. And he's very proud of how they're doing. By that I mean he's very pleased with it. And he's about to have his trial there in Rome. He's in prison there writing this letter. And he doesn't know whether he's going to be sentenced to death or if he's going to be freed or what the outcome's going to be. So he tells the people here, I'm going to send Timothy when I can. But he naturally, you can trust anything in a natural sense, for he is just natural. He's going to tell you the same thing I would. And he said, you want to be careful because many will come along with their own plan, not God's, their own plan. That's preachers you want to watch out for, okay? Little super preachers will come along and with their own plan. And as it told you in chapter 1, verse 11, if somebody comes along with something different, you test it. Don't you go for it until you document it in God's word. And that's he's preparing them for this time, and we pick it up in verse 23 then of chapter 2, Word of Wisdom from our Father, excuse me, and it reads, Him therefore I hope to send presently, so soon as I shall see how it will go with me. When my trial is over, it's real quick, when that's over, then I'll know. I need to keep him here with me till then. Verse 24, but I trust in the Lord that I also myself shall come shortly. I have all the faith that I'm going to beat this. In other words, all I've done is teach God's word. I'm not guilty of any crime, any sin. Therefore, I feel if the court's honest, I'm going to be freed because also God was with him. He's been freed before by our Father. When God is for you, who can be against you? Verse 25. Yet I supposed it necessary to send to you Epaphroditus, my brother and companion in labor and fellow soldier, but your messenger and he that ministered to my wants. In other words, he was from there and he got very sick while he was there. And Paul brought him right on through. The Epaphroditus means lovely in the brotherly sense that to have around. He's helpful, very, very good. 26, for he longed after you all. He missed, he was homesick and was full of heaviness because that you had heard that he had been sick. He knew he was worrying you and he was worried about you all and was afraid he might be a negative asset to them there rather than positive, which he always wanted to be positive. He was a good brother to have around. Paul said, he's up and going, he's ready, I'm going to send him to you. And he's probably the one that would carry this letter we're now reading to the Philippians. Verse 27, for indeed he was sick nigh unto death, but God had mercy on him. And not on him only, but on me also, lest I should have sorrow upon sorrow. For if I had lost him, that would have put sorrow on sorrow while I'm here waiting my trial to see whether I'm going to die or not. If I'd lost him, that'd be a double load on me. And naturally, God smiled upon them, and God showed the way through, and prayers were answered. As always, when you serve God, God answers prayers. Verse 28. I sent him therefore the more carefully that when you see him again, you may rejoice and that I may be the less sorrowful. In other words, I'm going to send him back to you. As I stated, he'll be the one that brings this letter. I'm not too sure that he wasn't the one that was scribing it for Paul because of Paul's vision. And he said, you're going to be happy to see him, and I'm going to enjoy the report that he brings to you as well. 29, receive him therefore in the Lord with all gladness, and hold such in reputation. You be right there with him, you hold him, you honor him in his reputation. He's been very helpful to me, and no doubt I feel is the one that penned this letter, quite frankly, the scribe, naturally from Almighty God through Paul, but scribed by this one. Verse 30, because for the work of Christ he was nigh unto death, not regarding his life, to supply your lack of service toward me. In other words, one good soldier can make a tremendous difference. One good soldier for the Lord can make a big difference. He worked and worked for the furtherance of Paul, that it was this that brought him down in exhaustion and almost died. But God naturally picked him up, strengthened him. And Paul is ever thankful for that. And he's said, because I honor him, I want you to honor him when he's there with this letter. All right, chapter 3, verse 1. Finally, my brethren, rejoice in the Lord to write the same things to you. To me indeed is not grievous, but for you it is safe. What he's saying here, I've written this to you before. I've taught it to you before, and I don't feel grievous to have to repeat it to you. There's new people coming in. They need to hear it also, and I'm going to tell it to you again and again and again. And he would ultimately do this because of the coming of the false Messiah for us, especially in this generation of the fig tree, that you cannot hear it too often, so that you're not caught off guard because of the amplification of the evil spirit that Satan brings with him under the title of peace, peace, peace. This is what will deceive many people. So Paul said, I'm not ashamed that I repeat it over and over and over. 22, verse 2, beware of dogs. That's to say, beware of people that act like dogs, okay? Beware of evil workers. Beware of the concision. The concision is a group, and what it is heathen mutilation. In other words, instead of being circumcised, they cut everything. So he said, doing that to be saved is false. It will not save you. When you listen to evil workers trying to make a name for themselves in legalism and other things, and in this case, he takes it all the way to heathen mutilation through concision, and to say that's necessary to be saved, that's false. Mutilation

is mutilation. Circumcision itself is no longer even of the flesh after Christ shed his blood, because all blood ordinances were done away with, fulfilled in his blood. And now it's of the heart, both male and female. Verse 3, for we are the circumcision which worship God in the spirit and rejoice in Christ Jesus and have no confidence in the flesh. If you really want to be circumcised in what God wants you to be circumcised, it's in the heart, and you use that circumcision to cleanse your heart and mind, to worship nothing but Christ, to let nothing come between you and the Lord, and to know that flesh can't save you. When you think in the spirit more than you do the flesh, however, flesh alone can't save you, but hey, always take care of your flesh body. It's God given. It's your domicile, your home, your casa, until God called you home. So naturally, take real good care of it and have a lot better life. But don't put your confidence in it. Put your confidence in your spirit, your spiritual body, but mostly in Christ Jesus. For why? Well, if you want to be saved, isn't it common sense you go to the Savior? And Jesus means Yahweh's Savior. That's who you go to. That's who gets it done. And why listen to a bunch of Cracker Jacks that would lead you the wrong way? Verse 4. Though I might also have confidence in the flesh, if any other man thinketh that he hath whereof he might trust in the flesh, I more. I mean, Paul had been put through it. He had been shipwrecked. He had been received stripes 40 less one over. Had been stoned, even if you would, and beaten, jailed, and in jail even as he's writing this. But I put my old flesh through it pretty good to bring the message to planet. If anybody wants to brag on the flesh, if I wanted to, and he's not going to, I could do it more than anybody. Verse 5, circumcised the eighth day of the stock of Israel, I'm a true Israelite, of the tribe of Benjamin. If you ever want to know what tribe Paul was from, he was a Benjamite. Not of the tribe of Judah, not of the tribe of Levi, he was a Benjamite. And Hebrew simply is from Eber, that is to say one that crossed over the river where they picked up the name when they went into captivity of Babylon. Hebrew of the Hebrews is touching the law of Pharisee. I was zealous in the law of the Pharisees, which they believed in life after death. But Paul was, you know how zealous he is as a Christian? He was just as zealous as a Pharisee. And when somebody came along and said there's a new religion, Christianity, he rose up and he was ready to destroy Christianity. That's when God struck him down on the road to Damascus that day and made a Christian out of him. And God would let something be known at that time in Acts chapter 9, verse 15 and 16. This one, this Paul, is a chosen vessel, meaning God chose him in the first earth age because he was so zealous, because he was a get it doneer. No problem at all for Paul. But here, what he's saying is, in the flesh and as a Pharisee, that law didn't save me. Okay. Verse 6, concerning zeal, persecuting the church, touching the righteousness which is in the law blameless, which is in the law blameless. In other words, I could destroy the church, and in the law of the Pharisees, it was legal. I could do it. According to the law, I was doing well. I was in the right, according to that law, not God's law. Verse 7, but what things were gained to me

0: excellency of the knowledge of Christ, Jesus, my Lord, for whom I have suffered the loss of all things, and do count them but dung, that I may win Christ. In other words, when I was trying to persecute the church, and God struck me down, the knowledge, even as he had from the Old Testament as a scholar at the feet of Gamaliel, one of the greatest, knowing that law very, very well, which is God's law, but misappropriating it, he said, I search for this knowledge because it gives me a supreme advantage. I want you to hear that real good, because it is a key. The truth from God's word, I don't care what you might believe in the plans of man or man's way or how man might tell you to save the flesh, the knowledge of God in your forehead, reading from his word, gives you a supreme advantage, and the law and the things of man and the tradition of men, as it stated in the closing sentence, I count them but dung. Now you know what dung is. Paul's being very straight. He said, the wisdom of men and the ways of men, I count it nothing but a bunch of dung compared to the supreme advantage the real truth will give you in knowing truth, in seeing truth, in living truth, in living God's word. Not just a little advantage, but when you have the truth of God, you have a supreme advantage in that knowledge of Christ Jesus our Lord and what he died on the cross for, what it brought us, and the fact that he took that Holy of Holies and he rent that veil that kept everyone out but the high priest, who wasn't worthy, actually, and said to you, come on in. And under my blood, I consider you worthy. Everything else done, the ways of men, the teachings of men that might make void the word of God, it's all just a bunch of dung. But what a supreme advantage to have the ability to decipher from God's word the truth, giving you an advantage in this world over everyone else to obtain that salvation, the real law, knowing the difference between the statutes, the ordinance, and the law, so that you know what was nailed to the cross and what is still in existence, what we have to answer, what we have to go by. You know, that supreme advantage basically melts down, I'll oversimplify it, common sense. Common sense is a natural thing that he said that Timothy had back in verse 20, who will naturally care for your estate. In other words, it is his natural desire to want to do what is right. But why? Because he had common sense. And common sense is a part of that supreme advantage that you have in absorbing God's law, God's way, and his ordinances, and being able to spot the traditions of men that make void this word, having nothing to do with them, and to be blessed from the living God. It's a supreme advantage. Verse 9, to continue, and be found in him, not having mine own righteousness, which is of the law, but that which is through the faith of Christ, the righteousness which is of God by faith. How precious it is to know that the law of man can really go against our Heavenly Father and his righteousness. Where do you find righteousness? You find it, God, by faith. Faith in what? Believing that Christ was that Messiah. Christ is that Savior. And naturally, if you believe and know that Christ is the Savior, that's who you want to go to find salvation. And if man ever needed anything, if the flesh ever needed anything, it's salvation. And that's how you get it. Gain that supreme advantage in life by knowing that, by utilizing common sense, and do not let the traditions of men detour you from the path that you must take to have that happiness and that joy, because they will rob you, they will take it away from you, whereby you have nothing to joy about. Always rejoice in Him, taking advantage of that supreme advantage in the Lord Jesus Christ. Verse 10 to continue. That I may know Him and the power of His resurrection and the fellowship of His sufferings, being made conformable unto His death. Do you know the word resurrection has three meanings of being raised to a higher level of life? A beginning is to believe in the Lord Jesus Christ. That raises you to a higher level of thinking. That's a resurrection. That's one of the meanings. And then to believe and act up on that truth by being a doer, you raise to a higher yet level of resurrection. And the final is to have the body go back to dirt, and you are literally raised and go to in your spiritual body, which is your real body, to the Lord Jesus Christ in paradise. How precious it is that our Father lets us see that resurrection, that He lets us enjoy what it is that He puts before us. Many people would tell you, well, resurrection means when the seventh trump comes, you're going to come out of a hole in the ground. That's not biblical. That's traditions of men. And if you're not real careful, that will make the whole word of God void. What kind of God would what kind of God would take His spiritual children and leave Him out here in a hole in the ground? And you teach that He's the God of love. How can you teach that He is the God of love and that He puts people out here in a hole in the ground and leaves them for ages and ages and ages? Then it would mean you don't even know what paradise is. It would mean that you don't understand the love of our Father. And the fact that He has paradise, though paradise has a good and a bad side, as Luke chapter 16 clarifies and makes it very clear concerning Lazarus and the rich man, two actual men that lived on this earth, but in a parable established so that you could see better what happens when you kick the bucket, when you die, when the flesh dies, that is to say, you don't, the flesh does. But instantly you return in that spiritual body to our Father, which is to say paradise. When you get there, Christ's judgment seat is from the book of life. It's written right there. Your letter, it's not in some church over here. That letter you have in a church here on earth is going to do you very little good in heaven, because that's not the one you're judged by. You're judged by that book of life, and God jots air. It's all down that you haven't repented for. The good stuff is all still there, and all the sins that you repented for are erased and gone. They don't exist. But these two men, we know that the poor man loved the Lord with all of his heart and trusted Him. He was with Abraham. He took part in the first resurrection. The rich man that could buy anything he wanted or anybody while he was in the flesh could just order it out and bam, there it is. In the book of life, it had him down as a bad dude. So he was on the other side of that gulf, and he knew he had missed the boat. He couldn't buy anything there. The only thing that goes with you, and you can read it in Revelation chapter 14, verse 13, the only thing you can take with you when you die is your works. Well, the rich man's works were written right there. They went with him. And when it came time to judge which side of that gulf he would go on, he flunked. So he naturally went to the wrong side of the gulf, as Luke 16 makes it very clear. So you see, our Father loves his children. He is the judge, though, and naturally all spiritual bodies must go to him, the book of life and judgment. And naturally the final judgment doesn't come until the end of the millennium. But how precious it is to know and understand the love of our Father, that he does not leave children wanting or floating off somewhere. Verse 11, to continue. If by any means I might attain unto the resurrection of the dead. Well, now, wait, just what in the world do we mean by resurrection of the dead? The proper translation, maybe that'll help you begin to understand a little better. It says, if by any means I might obtain unto the resurrection from the dead. And where did Paul make this so clear a child can understand? He made it very clear how to be resurrected from the dead and what happens, the love of God, that he doesn't put somebody out here in a hole in the ground. You'll find it in 1 Thessalonians chapter 4. And Paul wanted to drive the nail home, so he emphasized it very clearly. He says in verse 13, but I would not have you to be ignorant, brethren, concerning them which are asleep, that you sorrow not, even as others which have no hope. That's to say, the heathen. I don't want you to be as stupid as the heathen are concerning the dead. I think that gets the point across. Well, what about it then? 14. For if we believe that Jesus died and rose again, even so them also which sleep or are dead in Jesus will God bring with him. Why? Because they've already risen also. They're not out here in some hole in the ground, and God would not leave them there. Don't be like a heathen and buy that bunch of malarkey. Okay? That dung, I started to say, because really it's traditions of men, and that's where it belongs. Verse 15 in that same chapter. For this we say unto you by the word of the Lord. Where's it coming from? Men's traditions? No, by the word of the Lord. That we which are alive and remain unto the coming of the Lord shall not prevent them which are asleep. There is no way you can prevent them from being with the Lord. Why? They're already gone. They're in a spiritual body that is a different dimension than you could even see. So how could you possibly prevent one of them? You couldn't. It's not in your power. You can't even see that dimension. God can. And those in that spiritual body can also see it. They're out of here. They're gone. And then you'll have somebody say, they're going to come out of that grave, right out of the ground. It's dirt, it's ashes, gone. You have a better body. It's the body that God made you in, a spiritual body. Verse 16, to continue. For the Lord himself, personally, shall descend from heaven with a shout, with the voice of the archangel and with the trump. That's the seventh one. The farthest one out, the trump of God, and the dead in Christ shall rise first. Why? Because naturally they rise first. They're already gone. What are you saying here? If you believe Christ rose from the dead, why don't you believe those that are in him have risen also? What's wrong with you? You can't see that Christ defeated death? Oh, death, where is your sting? Grave, where is your victory? Grave has no victory. They're gone. They're with the Father. Luke 16 makes it very clear. In the parable concerning paradise, the holding place until the millennium begins. How precious it is to know and to love our Father, and to know he cares enough that he wants his children with him. to give him pleasure. And does he love those on the opposite side of the gulf? Of course he does, but he doesn't love what they do. And he will correct them whereby they on their own will make their own mind up they want to convert, or he has another place for them after the second resurrection. It's called the second death. They're gone. Okay. So this becomes a very serious thing. And it isn't something you should play games with. You should listen to the word of the Lord, where he says people are, how he loves his children. Verse 17, then, what happens then at the seventh trump? Then we which are alive and remain, that means still in the flesh, shall be caught up together with them in the clouds. That's colloquial Greek, meaning in one large group, like a cloud of birds or a cloud of locusts, to meet the Lord in the air. And this word air in the Greek means breath of life, body. It's not atmosphere like sky or heavens or anything. It means breath of life, meaning spiritual body. And so shall we ever be with the Lord. Praise God, that's what it's all about. And that's why God loves us so much, that when you do what's right, especially, he wants you either to help convert his other children by planting seeds, by living the example, by setting the example, to know the truth and to share it so that others don't fear even death itself because Christ defeated it. And the flesh dies, yes, but you have your real body does not. No body, not even Satan's body, has died. Nobody's has. Even Satan is still very much alive, and he will be until the great white throne judgment at the end of the 1,000-year reign. Okay, so neither has your Uncle Sam or anyone else. They're with the Father. Verse 18, wherefore comfort one another with these words. And it is a comfort to know that our Heavenly Father loves us enough that he looks forward to that resurrection. It's a coming home. It's a rejoining him. It's a family reunion of God's children meeting back with him. And so then, can we understand what a supreme advantage the real truth gives us over the ways and traditions of men that's nothing but a bunch of dung? Of course we can. Why? It's real simple. God loves us. We serve a Father of love. All right, bless your heart. You listen a moment, won't you please?
1: 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As it's written in Revelation chapter 13, verse 8, many will be deceived. There is no need for you to be deceived. Christ said in Mark 13, 23, behold, I have foretold you all things. 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Don't be deceived by Satan.
0: And there we are back again. Let's have the 800 number, please. 1-800-643-4645. That number is good from Puerto Rico throughout the U.S., Alaska, Hawaii, all over Canada. If the Spirit moves and you have a question, share it. Won't you do that? Please never ask a question about a particular reverend or denomination. We're not going to judge people because we have a judge. It's our Father. You want to leave judging to him. He knows what it is that, he even knows what we think. So that puts him in the position of judgment. Now, you by short wave that hear us all the way around the world, if you have a question also, your announcer at the end of the hour will give you our mailing address. It's always a pleasure to hear from you. And you got a prayer request? You don't need the number. You don't need an address. Why? God knows what you're thinking. Right now, He does. He created you different than anyone else. Your DNA is different. Your fingerprints are different. You're unique. He wanted someone like you, but He wants you to love Him, whereby He can use you to set an example where it'll draw other children to Him and in the family of love that our Father brings us. So let Him know that you love Him. Once you do that, that is so very, very important. And we that love Him and that serve Him, He blesses. If you want your family blessed, be a family of prayer. Thank Him, talk to Him. That's what prayer is. Just like we're talking to Him here in a moment. Right now, Father, we come to Your throne. We ask that You lead, that You guide, that You direct us, Father, that You touch. In Yahshua, Jesus' precious name, amen. Always ask and pray to the Father, but in the Christ name. Okay, Don from Oklahoma, my question is, does the two witnesses appear on earth before 666 happens? And if so, how long or how many days before? I am with you. I believe it's Moses and Elijah are the sons of oil. I believe they are. I think the word documents that. You know, Father is ready to gather His children together with Him and to be forever with the Lord. Will my brother keep on keeping on until that day when we will wrap up this age and into the eternity? Well, we're going to have a go at it, whatever Father wills. It is true that he will allow the two sons of oil to come shortly before the false Messiah does. Why? Well, one is given a prophecy in days and one in moons. Satan's prophecies are always in moons. One moon is only 28 something days, 28 days, so many hours. Solar, a day is 30. So naturally, the two witnesses have a little longer than he does. That's to our advantage. It's a supreme advantage to have the truth and to have them on our side. God will send them. We will know them. Lily from Connecticut. Where can I find the seasons in the Bible? I think one of the best places in the world in the Father's Word to find the seasons is Genesis chapter 8, verse 22. Well, what does it say there? It says, I flooded this old earth and destroyed it with water one time. And I'm going to give you a rainbow, and what it's going to document to you is I'm never going to do it again. You're always going to have spring, summer, fall, and winter. You're always going to have hot, and you're always going to have warm. This is why anytime some dunghill tries to pass off to you that we've got global warming, they're a bunch of fruitcakes, okay? Because God has made the promise, there will always be the seasons. And hey, He created this earth, it's His, and He can change whatever He wants to, any moment He wants to. But you see, He's promised us He will never allow that to be changed. Genesis 8, 22. Don't ever let man come in your mind over the Word of God. Anna from Pennsylvania, are there spirits that are stuck on earth? If so, will they go to heaven or are they on earth forever? All spirits will ultimately be judged. A spirit is a person, an entity. And, or maybe more correctly said, a spirit can be the spirit of an entity. There must always be an entity connected to that spirit. Every man has a spirit. Every woman has a spirit. Every child has a spirit. It gives basically by a man's attitude, you can judge his spirit. Does he have a good spirit? Well, it's according to what you do with it. A evil spirit can cast doubt on many things, can be a wash away, a wash out, a destroyer, always taking down rather than building up. A good spirit, a man or a woman with a good spirit will always build, edit and where edit is necessary, correct where correction is necessary, but always ultimately build so that God can bless. But there are no spirits stuck or locked here on earth. The only spirits that are on earth are ones God has allowed. He allows both the Holy Spirit and he allows evil spirits to be on earth to educate us. But when you have the truth, you have, banking on today's lecture, which is true, supreme advantage. When you have this real Spirit of God, that is to say the Holy Spirit, that way the evil spirits are afraid of you. They will run from you. They don't want anything to do with you because you're not shy about using the power and the authority that God has given you to drive them out. In the name of Christ, of course. Joan from Arkansas. First question, is Satan cast down 5 days before Passover? It is something that we learned in John chapter 12 that you want to pay attention to, because why? It thundered and Jesus said, no, that's a voice. It's not for my benefit, it's for yours. For it is time for the prince of the air to be cast down, which is Satan. And according to that, it would happen 5 days before Passover. But always remember, there are two different Passovers. There is the Passover for the Christian, and there is a Passover for other people. Some people go by solar, and some people go by moons. God's children go by solar, they're children of light, and Satan's people go by moons, which is darkness. Is he here for the whole 5 months? He's here, but he will not operate until in the middle of that 5 month period, which is 2.5 months. When does he proclaim himself Christ? Is it in the middle of 5 months? You got it. When is the silence in heaven? Is it the first or the second part of the 5 months? It's the first. Why? It is written, and you'll read of it in Revelation chapter 12. First of all, you know from Revelation 17 that it is 1 hour, Satan's time on earth. It's really 5 months, but God calls it the hour of temptation. And then we learn that hour in chapter 9 of Revelation has been shortened to 5 months from 7 years to with 2 3.5 year parts. So then it says, rejoice in heaven, for he is cast out down on those on earth in chapter 12. So they can rejoice and be happy and have that silence. It's the first half of the two and a half months. Matt from Chicago. Will Adam and Eve be judged? Everybody's going to be judged. Do you know why? Because your good deeds are judged on Judgment Day and you get rewards for it. Okay. It is written that good deeds will cover a multitude of sins even. So when you work for the Lord and try and you fall short here and there in repentance, it's a wash. But the good always stays. And naturally, we pay for what we have not repented for. But Adam and Eve both had a chance as Christ went on when he was in the tomb. He went all the way back to the time of Noah and Adam and Eve. And he taught and gave them the opportunity to repent and be saved. And as it is written in 1 Peter chapter 4, many were freed prisoners, that is to say. Adam and Eve might have been among them. We don't know. God does. Brad from California, thank you for your comments. Question. As of today, approximately how many seals, trumpets, vials have already been opened? The fifth is the time of learning. Revelation chapter 9, the fifth seal. You want to know what's happening, and the fifth trump gives you an action of that when it really comes to pass. The sixth trump is when Satan begins to make his appearance. I feel we're approaching that sixth one pretty soon. Margarita from Kansas, when a person dies, are they asleep in the Lord, or are they judged right away? They are judged from the book of life as to which side of the gulf they will go on, but the great white throne judgment does not take place until the end of the Lord's day, which is 1,000 years, that's to say the end of the millennium. So that judgment doesn't take place until then. But as Luke 16 so declares, then you will go to one side or the other of the gulf due to what is written about you in the book of life. Okay, we got Tony from California. Thank you for your comment. What scriptures tell about manipulation when persons for prostitution, incest, rape, and so forth? Tony, you want to read Leviticus chapter 18? Read from verse 9 through about 18, and you will pick up on most of what God considers to be a sin. A person should always protect their own, their family, their children. You should always protect them, and you should do it this way legally, as you will read in Leviticus 18, verses 9 through about 18, or 19 will be better. Amy from Michigan, I would like to ask you, who was Sheba in the Bible? I think my mom said it was the King's Version. Well, probably she said the King James Version. Who was Sheba? Sheba was a place, okay? But at the same time, there were one, two, three, four. There were four people named Sheba. But I would almost wager that probably in 1 Kings chapter 10, verse 1, that your mother was probably talking about the most famous of all, the Queen of Sheba. And Sheba is what we would call Yemen of today, about the same general location. And Sheba in the Hebrew tongue means oath, or it means seven. Okay, some people translate it oath of seven, and sometimes it should be translated that way. So I hope that helps you. You know, when you look for a name such as this, and if you want to know the meaning of names, we have the Smith's Bible Dictionary that is very, very helpful in this regard. It lets you know how many people are named that, or if it's a geographical location, or whatever the case may be. Very educational. Carrie from California. My question is, my sister and I are in our 50s. We both believe in God, our Father, and Jesus Christ, his only Son. We believe Jesus rose from the dead to be with his Father. Trouble is, we're not baptized, nor have we been baptized. Our mother was an atheist. Any Christian can baptize another Christian. Okay, I'll say that again. Any Christian can baptize another Christian, and God will accept that because you know what is necessary to be known. Now, that is not to say that every church will recognize that, but then churches are not who judge you. God is who judges you. He will accept it, and you will be 100% proven by God to be prepared, because he will consider it a baptism. Yvonne from Ohio, the best thing that ever happened to me was having total knee replacement, because while recovering, I watched more TV, finding your broadcast. I have now been seeing your program several hours every day since 2004, and I've learned more from you than I ever learned from any church. Thank you and your staff. You are so very welcome, and it's always a pleasure teaching our Father's Word. My question is, could it be that some that say they believe in the rapture just have a problem with the number of trumps? Well, it is possible, but I think we went through that pretty well today. And unfortunately, a lot of people teach that you don't have to stand against the false Christ because you're going to be gone. That will cause a lot of people to worship the Antichrist. That's where the danger comes in, from telling people the any moment doctrine that you don't have to worry. You don't even have to understand the book of Revelation. You're going to be gone. Well, unfortunately, that's done. That's not true. It's what will lead many people to accepting the false Messiah, thinking it is Christ, come to fly them away. That'll be his message in part. Sue from Virginia, I have two questions. How can God hear your prayer when you pray from your heart? That's only one question. He even knows what you're thinking. You know, in the Greek, he's called the kardiognosik, which is to say, he's the heart knower. He knows what you're thinking. And when God knows what you're thinking, certainly he hears your prayer. But it doesn't mean, just because God hears your prayer doesn't mean he's going to answer it the way you want it to. You might have some child pray for a rattlesnake someday. Do you think God's going to give a child a rattlesnake? Some person might pray for a car, and God knows they're going to have an accident the next week and probably dispatch them. You have to trust, those are hypothetical, but what I'm saying is you have to love God enough to know and believe that when you ask for something in prayer, that what is best for you is the way he's going to answer it. And pretty soon, you know, I will always pray for something three times. And I will always try to fix what went wrong each time. But on that third time, I said, Lord, I got the message. We're going a different way. And so it is that that's the way he talks to us, and that's the way he operates. You can count on it. Our Father loves us. He always hears your prayer. Now, you could even go further than that. It is written in Revelation that they're all in a bottle. All of our prayers of God's elect are placed in a bottle. He hangs on to them. Teresa from California, does the Leviathan in Job chapter 41 describe the carnivore of the first earth age? No, it's the crocodile of the Nile. It's Satan in this earth age. The behemoth is the dinosaur from the first earth age. So you're right there. God has given us the first earth age on the behemoth. And the Leviathan is Satan, the old crocodile, the old scaly one, in Job as well. Are his remains here today to remind us of his role, rebel destroyer in that time? His remains, it was a hypothetical thing, okay? An analogy, using the crocodile to be symbolic of Satan, his actions and so forth, and they will. He'll tear you up. He is a destroyer. But Satan is very much alive. There are no remains. Satan is, don't confuse an analogy. Catch the meaning of the analogy, which is nothing but the devil himself. And no, he's alive and well. And so it is, okay. Glenn from New Jersey, you mentioned that Satan was a cherubim, an angel. Where is that in the Bible? Ezekiel 28, verses 13 through 19. He's the cherub that covereth. And you will read in that 13th verse, 13th or 14th, God will tell him, in the day that I created you. God created cherubims. They weren't born, okay? And they are never, a cherubim is never born to woman, neither is an archangel, okay? How many classes of angels? Well, you have archangels, you have cherubims, seraphims, if you wanted to call them angels, they're really not, they're guards. That's the Zun, which is the four living creatures that protect the altar of God. Now that Satan fell, when he was supposed to protect it, God created new beings, creatures, that do not have the ability to think negative thoughts. Therefore, they are created for that purpose only, Zun and the Zoi. And I would not consider them to even be an angel. They are cherub that protect properly, not as Satan protected and fell. David from New York, my question has to do with time. A day with the Lord is like 1,000 years to man. That's correct, and you're quoting from 2 Peter chapter 3, verse 7 and 8, okay? Question, when the Lord returns, we will in the same plane of existence time-wise, so is the millennium one day for the people to repent? Well, we're priests with God for that Lord's Day, which is 1,000 years with man. And many people, hopefully, if you preach for 1,000 years, surely some that had no opportunity to hear the truth, and a lot don't, then they will there and probably repent. I'm out of time. Hey, I love you all because you enjoy studying God's word. And most of all, God loves you for it. Makes his day. And when you make his day, boy, is he going to make yours, okay? It pleases him when you study the letter that he has sent to you. And when he makes your day, you're going to be blessed. We're brought to you by your tithes and offerings. If we have helped you, you help us keep coming to you. Once you do that, bless God. He will always bless you. You can count on it. Now, one thing real important, though, most important, you listen to me and listen good. You stay in his word. Every day in his word is a good day, even with trouble. You know why? Because Jesus Yeshua is the living word.
1: 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Thank you for watching today's program, and God bless you.

this has been a long time. I've been promising a children's book. This is a book that will help a parent teach their child exactly what God's Word states. Now, this was done by a very good friend and student of this chapel. We have given it, if you would, a binder whereby if there is a page that you feel is too far advanced for your children, then by all means you should remove that particular page. It is done in a material that is even washable, and it takes you step by step into instructing a child what does God's Word say. And I think you will find it extremely helpful. It is item number 4414.

imitate who? Our Father's Word always gives us ample instructions as to what and how we should act and react. You know, in the beginning, He created animals and insects and populated the earth with them before He made man. And man imitates. He looks at the spider and learns how to weave. And he looks at the swallow and learns how to make an adobe house. The swallow takes mud and grass and weaves together a fine home. So man imitates and learns by imitation, but the main person we're supposed to follow is our Heavenly Father. And we're going to go through the Old and the New Testament on this subject. Open your Bibles, if you would, to Isaiah chapter 46. And let's let the Father talk to us for a moment about how He feels about the whole situation. The situation in the world and how people act and react and interact. Chapter 46, the great book of Isaiah, Yahweh's salvation. And verse 1 reads, Bel, that's Baal, and boweth down. Nebo, and that's the god of learning, so to speak. Nebuchadnezzar, named base of his name. Stupeth, their idols were upon the beast, and upon the cattle, your carriages were heavy laden. They are a burden to the weary beast. In other words, you've got so many idols, the heathen do. They whittle out and make up so many idols that it wears them out carrying them around. They carry a load with them wherever they go. That's why the truth always sets you free. You don't have to carry that load with you. The hang-ups, the idol worship, and so forth. This is the Father speaking, okay? Verse 2. They stoop. They bow down together. They could not deliver the burden by themselves, but themselves are gone into captivity. When God sent Cyrus, God's forenamed Cyrus, before he was born, he conquered them, okay? Took them down. Cyrus would be the one that would give God's children permission and furnish the funds for them to restore and build Jerusalem. Okay, but God said, here they pack around so much stuff that they're so busy doing that, they're going to lose. They're going into captivity. Well, they weren't pleasing our Father. That's what's number one, okay? Verse 3, hearken unto me, God saying, listen to me, O house of Jacob, that's all tribes, and all the remnant of the house of Israel, which are born by me from the belly, which are carried from the womb. In other words, they carry junk, but I carry you. I take care of you. From even before you were born, up until now, I'm your Father, I'm your God. Not some stick, not some wagon load of junk, not some house full of relics. I'm your God, and I even carry you. I take care of you. A lot of people have trouble understanding that today. Does He carry you? He wants to. He wants to take care of you. All you have to do is be obedient, love Him, and follow Him. Otherwise, hey, if you want to mix up with a bunch of junk in the world, have to it. It's your party, okay? But that's what He's telling us here. He said, before, even at the time you're conceived, and if you want to go back further into the first earth age, before then, I took care of you. I'm what you need, is what He's saying. Verse 4, and even to your old age, I am He. And even to hoar hairs will I carry you. Even when you're gray-headed, I'll take care of you. I have made and I will bear, even I will carry and will deliver you. And that's His promise, and He means it. I don't know, people like to weight themselves down with troubles. I'm so worried. What are you worried about? God's carrying you. Get with it. Get with the program.
He counsels you. He advises you. He takes care of you. That's his promise. And that's why he feels so close to you. It's because he's carrying you. You're his child, and he loves you. Verse 5, to whom will you liken me and make me equal and compare me that we may be like? You know, this is why you don't want to really set out to imitate God. That's impossible. Okay. But that's what that particular verse has to do with, you know. Who wants to be equal to me? Well, you know, you would be a little bit foolish if you ever thought you could be equal to God. That's trouble going somewhere to happen, okay? He's your Father, your Creator. Don't you ever forget it. And he takes care of you. Nobody else does for the eternity. You may find somebody that'll carry you a little while in this flesh age. They'll dump you because they're not going anywhere, probably too far out of the flesh age anyway. But your heavenly Father has you, and he's going to carry you right on through. They, verse 6, they lavish gold out of a bag and weigh silver in the balance and hire a goldsmith, and he maketh it a god. They fall down, yea, they worship. Make it with their own hands. You know, people can do this with a business or anything if you're not careful. You can worship it. Anything that comes between you and God is an idol. Okay. It can be your home, your car, or whatever. Make sure you keep things in perspective. They bear him upon the shoulder. They carry him and set him in his place, and he standeth. From his place shall he not remove. Yea, one shall cry unto him. One's going to pray to him, a little prayer, it says. Yet can he not answer, nor save him out of his trouble? In other words, that idol you make is not going to raise a hand to help you. And God is carrying you from the womb until you die and then into the eternity. Why would you want to pass something like that up for cheapness, for something man-made? And what did man make it out of? What God created, that was natural, like the spider that weaves the web and teaches man how to weave, or the swallow that teaches man how to make an adobe. I'm interesting what man will do and what man takes upon himself. And he has the Father. I mean, a child of the living God that created all things. And they want to carry something and build something that'll take his place. Nothing will take his place. Nothing is equal to him. Verse 8, remember this and show yourselves men. I mean, you stand up and be men, women, and children of God. I want to see it. Bring it again to mind, O you transgressors. You stop wavering around from one side to the other trying to find something to worship on this earth, and grow up and remember me. That's our Father speaking. Remember the former things of old, for I am God. I am Yahweh. And there is none else. I am God, and there is none like me. You're not going to find anyone else. So love him. He is so tender and so gentle. When you return that love, when you follow him, when you obey him as best you can, nobody's perfect. But when you do your best, he stamps it perfect. Why? He loves you. And he loves when you follow him. He loves it when you are encouraged by him. And certainly this chapter should encourage you. God is getting right down where the rubber meets the road.

He's getting right down there where telling you, grow up, look at me. Nobody will help you the way I will. And he means it, okay? Verse 10, declaring the end from the beginning. It's in your hand, this letter. Declares the beginning and the end. Have you read it? And from ancient times the things that are not yet done, saying, my counsel shall stand and I will do all my pleasure. In other words, God has the correct data. He knows what tomorrow brings. And if you have his word, you've got the correct data to work with. His word, his counsel. He wants to counsel you. You know, you can never pay a counselor that is good as the one you hold in your hand and your heart and your mind. That's your Father. He that protects your soul. He that carries you. He's so wonderful, that counsel. Calling, verse 11, calling a ravenous bird from the east, the man that executeth my counsel from a far country. Yea, I have spoken it. I will also bring it to pass. I have purposed it. I will also do it. And what he's telling these people is there's an old boy over here that has an eagle as his standard. It was Cyrus, okay? I'm going to call him and you can rest assured he will obey me. He's going to come and take you out of his misery, talking to Baal and Baal worshipers. Hearken unto me, ye stout-hearted that are far from righteousness. 13, I bring near my righteousness. It shall not be far off, and my salvation shall not tarry. And I will place salvation in Zion for Israel, my glory. And he will and has and does. But Israel scattered all over the world, many of them coming to Europe and then to Canada and America. And the 10 tribes that went north, and the house of Judah as well. We know pretty well where some of it is today. But the other is scattered. And then some people, he promises, I'm going to bless you if you try. And where we have a Christian nation, it is nevertheless what people might say. That's why when you reach in your pocket and pull out a coin, it says, in God we trust, because we do. And that's why God blesses America. That's why God blesses his own. Just promise. So stand up, be a man or a woman or a child of God and recognize that. He loves you. And he always will, he always has. That's his promise. But when it comes to imitating, you head in that direction, but no one can ever be equal with him. Let's go to the book of Ephesians that's written to God's elect, those that he chose before the foundation of the world, as it's written in the great book of Ephesians. And I want to go to chapter 5. Chapter 5 in the great book of Ephesians. This is written to God's elect. Why, as I told you in chapter 1, verse 4 of Ephesians, it stipulates very clearly, I chose you before the foundations of this earth age because I wanted you, needed you, and God's elect serve him. So let's start with chapter 5, verse 1. What does it say? Be ye therefore followers of God as dear children. Now, this word followers is an interesting word in the Greek. It's mimetes. It's where our word mimic comes from, okay? It means to imitate. So let's read it that way. That's what this subject is about. Be ye therefore imitators of God as dear children. You shoot for it. You go for it. He cares for you. He takes care of you. And we use that word minites in the Greek, but imitate in the English. And walk in love as Christ also hath loved us and hath given himself for us, an offering and a sacrifice to God for a sweet-smelling savor. Gave himself.

That's not what it's talking about. When you're giving thanks to our Father, that's not the time to jest, but to jest with a friend. Humor is a beautiful thing. It's a mark of Israel. Laughter in Isaac, okay? Verse 5, for this you knew, that no whoremonger, nor unclean person, nor covetous man, who is an idolater, hath any inheritance in the kingdom of Christ and of God. That's why you don't want to imitate that. You don't want to follow Baal and Nebo. It won't cut it for you. Okay. Look at your father. Do you know something? He's the closest relative you'll ever have. Do you know why? Because you were a soul before your mother and father ever had you. You were a soul with him created. That's the closest relative you've got. That's not to say you're not to love your parents. But know who your true father is, your heavenly father, who knew you even before the womb. And he cares for you. It means a lot to him. He loves deep. And he loves hard when you return that love. Okay. Let no man deceive you with vain words, for because of these things cometh the wrath of God upon the children of disobedience. It'll happen. Okay. And you're in a generation where some will say to you, well, if you've got a God, let him bring him on. Let's see what he can do. Oh, are they going to find out? Okay. If they were wise enough, they could see it today. Because he's very active in the world at this time. Be not ye therefore partakers with them. Stand up and be a man, woman, or a child of God. For you were sometimes darkness, but now are ye light in the Lord. Walk as children of light. In other words, of truth. Darkness is of Satan. You don't need that. You don't need deception. You need truth. For the fruit of the Spirit is in all goodness and righteousness and truth. Do you know how to test the fruit? It's real simple. You can tell by spiritual discernment. Just if you even get close to a person, you know whether they're of Christ or not. All they have to do is say a word or two and you know. Okay. 5 minutes at utmost, you can cut it. Okay. You know. Proving what, you're not judging, that's just discernment, and you're supposed to. Proving what is acceptable unto the Lord by following him, by imitating him, you know this. Why? The Holy Spirit touches you and enlightens you. And have no fellowship with the unfruitful works of darkness, but rather reprove them, expose them. For it is a shame even to speak of those things which are done of them in secret. And so it is. Man, I'll tell you, around this world today, when in the name of God they murder people, and then you even have righteous people that are deceived that will say, we should go easy on them. We should always take care of our enemy. You know, that's a good way to get the enemy to take care of you, okay? Been there, done that, friend. But all things that are reproved are made manifest by the light. For whatsoever doth make manifest is light. That's why I say you can tell. It's called discernment, my friend, spiritual discernment. You don't have to play guessing games. You can tell. Why? Because of the Holy Spirit. Wherefore he saith, awake thou that sleepest, and arise from the dead, and Christ shall give thee light. That's the spiritual dead. It doesn't mean literal dead. You know, you got a lot of dead people out there walking around. They're so spiritually deader than a hammer. I mean, walk up and ask them, one of them sometime, have you ever read the book of Nebuchadnezzar? The chapter 1? And they'll say, well, no, my mother did, but I haven't. You know. They don't even know there's not a book titled Nebuchadnezzar in the Bible. Okay, they're biblically illiterate. It's sad, real sad. See then that you walk circumspectly, not as fools, but as wise. Be careful, in other words. Redeeming the time because the days are evil. Watch yourself.

0: Wherefore, be ye not unwise, but understanding what the will of the Lord is. Do you ever pray, always pray, Father, if it's your will? Because he wants what's best for you, and he's carrying you. And if it's going to hurt you, he doesn't want to give it to you, okay? He'll take real good care of. That's why you want to always pray in his will. His will be done on earth as it is in heaven. And be not drunk with wine wherein is excess, but be filled with the Spirit. That way the Holy Spirit can operate in you. Speaking to yourselves in psalms and hymns and spiritual songs, singing and making melody in your heart to the Lord. You can't help being happy in him when he shows that love to you and you return it. And he carries you. He blesses you. He blesses you in your business. He blesses you in your knowledge of understanding. When you pray for knowledge, he's going to give it to you. But you got to ask him. If you get hung up and you wonder, well, what does that mean? Ask him. If you don't believe, he will tell you after you do your homework and study. If man can't answer it for you, then you prayerfully ask him to explain it to you, and you might be surprised what will happen to you in the next few minutes, moments, or hours. It's going to whack, hit your mind like a ton of brick, and you're going to say, why couldn't I have seen that? I understand it now, and then I'll take credit for it. No, you won't. He gave it to you. Hey, I don't know how, I'm speaking as a person that studies his word and teaches his word. I'm not ashamed to admit I get hung up sometimes, but he always helps me out. So is it a miracle? Well, kind of. But it's our Father. You have every right in the world to ask him for knowledge and wisdom. And do you think he's going to withhold it if you deserve it? He's your Father, after all, and he loves you. Okay, we're going to go somewhere else here for a minute. We're going to go to Philippians, I think. I'm right. I should have known it. Next book over, Philippians. Chapter 3, verse 1. Philippians chapter 3, verse 1, and again, imitate who? You imitate who you're told to imitate from the Word of God, from His counsel. Chapter 3, verse 1. Finally, my brethren, rejoice in the Lord to write the same things to you. To me, indeed, is not grievous, but for you it is safe. Again and again, if I decide to say that, if I decide to bring it to you. I'm sorry, I want to go to chapter 5. Of Ephesians. I'm sorry. I believe we've already been there, and I do want chapter 3 of this, and away we go. Verse 2, kind of scared me when I looked that dog in the face there. Beware of dogs, of evil workers. Beware of evil workers. Beware of the conclusion. That is to say, the multitude of heathenism, false worship. Beware of it. Be awake and understand. For we are the circumcision which worship God in the Spirit, and rejoice in Christ Jesus and have no confidence in the flesh. It'll always mislead you if you're not careful. Okay. If someone is not spiritually led, you may have trouble. Watch it. Be careful. Though I might also have confidence in the flesh, if any other man thinketh that he hath whereof he might trust in the flesh, I more. Old Paul says, my credentials will hold up pretty good in the flesh. If somebody really wanted to brag on that part of it, circumcised the eighth day, right by law, of the stock of Israel, of the tribe of Benjamin. I mean, I was right in there, the seed of Benjamin, And Hebrew of the Hebrews, I've studied under the Hebrew teachers, even at the feet of Gamaliel, as touching the law of Pharisee. I had it. I had credentials, the DD this, the DD that, and the whole smack, okay? Had it all. 6, concerning zeal, now you know how zealous Paul was. Persecuting the church, I mean, he went full bore. Dragging them out in the street, men, women, children. Touching the righteousness which is in the law, blameless. He said, I went at it all the way, and it was lawful, I thought, as a Pharisee, but what things were gained to me, those I counted loss for Christ. Compared to him, it was all a loss. And compared to you serving Christ, all is a loss, too, of the flesh. Doesn't amount to a hill of beans, okay? Yea, doubtless, and I count all things but loss for the excellency of the knowledge of Christ Jesus my Lord, for whom I have suffered the loss of all things and do count them but dung that I may win Christ. In other words, on the road to Damascus when he was struck down, he had a lot. He had a lot going for him. He could get about whatever he wanted to from the big wigs in Jerusalem. He had a letter in his pocket to persecute Christians in Damascus. And God decided, inasmuch as he was a chosen vessel, chosen by God, as it's written in Acts chapter 9, verse 15, to teach on 3 levels, to both the kings and the queens, to the Gentiles and to Israel. That's what Paul's commission was. God chose him before he ever walked this earth. It was time for him to get his act together. But that man's zeal was born in him. He was a go-getter. And you know what, all you people here know what a go-getter is, okay? But he was good at it, really zealous, okay? And let's go with verse 9. Be found in him, not having mine own righteousness, which is of the law, but that which is through the faith of Christ, the righteousness which is of God by faith, by believing, by knowing, and by understanding. You get that by imitating, by following the works of this one God struck down. That I may know him, and the power of his resurrection in the fellowship of the sufferings, being made conformable unto his death. And so he was, okay? If by any means I might attain unto the resurrection of the dead. That is to say, I want life eternal. That means more than anything. You know, and what does the flesh get you? 100 years, maybe. What does resurrection get you? Eternity and everything. I mean a world without all the hang-ups. Not as though I had already attained, neither were already perfect, but I follow after, if that I may apprehend that for which also I am apprehended of Christ Jesus. I'm captured by him. I hope you are too. I hope there's not a thing in the world you can do to backtrack and pull away from the Lord Jesus Christ, from Almighty God that carries you. I hope that you take it that serious, because he loves you. And he's carried you whether you like it or not. But he does call and whistle to the eagle too sometimes to come and clean house. Make sure you're not in that category. Brethren, I count not myself to have apprehended, but as one thing I do, forgetting those things which are behind and reaching forth unto those things which are before. Don't ever look back and start blaming yourself for things. I'm better than that. No, you're not. You did it. Okay. You just did. So you need forgiveness. Ask him for it and he'll do it. So that's what he's saying here. Don't look back. Once you've repented, it's gone. And you're a new creature. You have a fresh start. I press toward the mark for the prize of the high calling of God in Christ Jesus. And so he did, and so it was. And with that, he always followed and did well. Let us therefore, as many as be perfect, that means mature, okay? And mature, be thus minded, and if anything ye be otherwise minded, God shall reveal even this unto you. He'll make it known. Your attitude, whatever, he'll correct it, he'll help you. Nevertheless, whereunto we have already attained, let us walk by the same rule, let us mind the same thing. Be of one mind in the Lord, okay? Think in the word, for the word, by the word, by his counsel. Brethren, be followers together of me. There's mimic me. And mark them which walk so as ye have us for an ensample. We're what you look at. We're your ensample. Hey, I persecuted the church. They didn't come any badder than me. Good English, okay? But the point is, you may think you're bad. Not like Paul was. And yet God chose him and used him. So don't you ever let that hold you up. And follow him, mimic him, imitate him. That's what this word means, okay? Because he's your ensample. He's something to go by. For many walk of whom I have told you often, and now tell you even weeping, that they are the enemies of the cross of Christ. He said, there's many that walk around claiming to be Christians, but I weep when I look at them because they're a bunch of fakes. They're sorry. They're not real. So you want to watch it, friend. Many shall come in the name of Christ, and they're not real. But what is he saying? Use me as an example, Paul talking. He set that example, follow him. He gives you counsel in his word. He wrote most of the New Testament at God's hand. So you got all kinds of advice there to straighten you out and help you. Whose end is destruction? That's perdition. Whose God is their belly? And whose glory is in their shame, who mind earthly things. That's all they can think about. They can't get their mind out of earthly things. And their belly is providing, only trying to make it, so I've got plenty put aside. Okay. Never thinking about the eternity. That is important. For our conversation is in heaven, from whence also we look for the Savior, the Lord Jesus Christ. He's coming back, friends. I don't care what people tell you about, well, when is it going to happen? It's going to happen. He's coming back, and he's not coming back as a baby to be crucified this time. He's coming back as King of Kings and Lord of Lords. And he's going to rule. His shepherd's staff is a rod of iron. That means stern, yet justified and disciplined. Who shall change our vile body, that it may be fashioned like unto his glorious body, according to the working whereby he is able even to subdue all things unto himself. On the first day of the millennium, when he returns, every knee is going to bow. And in that instant, you're going to step out of that flesh body, and your beautiful spiritual body is going to step forth, the one that lasts in eternity, to serve him in the millennium, because you're worthy, and because he counts you as mature. And you imitate and follow him, that example that he set. You know, many might say, well, but he was Paul. Oh, was he? You think he never had any problems? He was shipwrecked. He was beaten. He was jailed. Not for anything wicked or criminal, but for teaching the word of God. He's that example to you that you can follow and you can trust, that you can imitate. And what is your reward? Eternal life and that beautiful body. In closing, go to 1 Thessalonians. And chapter 1, let's pick it up with about verse 4. This is written, Thessalonians is talking about the return of Christ. That's why a lot of people in the second book of this great Thessalonians, they get the rapture doctrine going, okay, or the first one rather, in chapter 4 of this first Thessalonians. It's talking about Christ returning, and they think they're going to fly like a butterfly, okay? But all we do is we meet him in that spiritual body. So this is written to the election. Pay attention, listen to it carefully. First chapter 1, 1 Thessalonians, verse 4. Knowing, brethren, beloved, your election of God. Not, did it say volunteer? No, it says election. Okay. For our gospel came not unto you in word only, but also in power, and in the Holy Spirit, and in much assurance, that's confidence, as ye know what manner of men we are among you for your sake. Not for our sake, but for your sake, that you attain eternal life, that you're somebody, that you can be a help to others. Do you understand how important that is, that you be a help to others? They're hurting out there, friend. One little word of kindness and direction, plant a seed. If it grows, fine. If it doesn't, leave it alone. But planting a seed, giving people hope. And you become followers of us, imitators. That's what that word is again. Mimetas in the Greek. Mimicking. Followers of us and of the Lord. Of who? Of the Lord, having received the word in which in much affliction, with joy in the Holy Spirit. This whole world is troubled right now, and there is a lot of affliction. But God's still carrying you. He's watching over you. Don't you ever forget it. You know, you can let the smoke come up, and you can get confused a little bit if you're not careful. Remember, he's carrying you. Lean on him. Go to his counsel. This word. You'll always come through in good shape, the Holy Spirit. It didn't say just faith, it said power. And he gives you powers if you'll exercise them as a child of God should, okay? So that ye were in samples to all that believe in Macedonia and Achaia. In other words, you were their example. It works like that. And for you, and from you sounded out the word of the Lord, not only in Macedonia and Achaia, but also in every place your faith to Godward is spread abroad, so that we need not speak anything. In other words, we taught you, and now you have taken that through your imitating us, and it's spilled over the banks. It's way on out there. We don't even have to go there because you've done it. That's the power of the Holy Spirit, beloved. God carries his children that believe upon him. Verse 9, for they themselves show of us what manner of entering in we had unto you, and how you turned to God from idols to serve the living and true God. Don't ever get caught back up in the world again after you see the truth of election, especially. Verse 10 to complete the lecture. And to wait for his Son from heaven, whom he raised from the dead, even Jesus, which delivered us from the wrath to come. Did you notice that was past tense? He delivered us from the wrath to come. You don't have any part in it. You've escaped it by loving him, by believing him, by following him, by imitating him. That imitation of carrying that word forth. There could be 10,000 teachers, but one that teaches truth and imitates Paul. That's to say, carry Paul's message forth as it's written, chapter by chapter, verse by verse. You're going to help people. You're going to make a difference. And Father certainly is going to love you. Imitate who? Our Father as best we can. to follow him and that son that comes soon and brings us a heavenly reward. And then, you know what's really beautiful? In the millennium, we're really going to be able to help people. They're going to listen. Do you know why they're going to listen? They're not going to have any other choice, okay? They're going to listen. And it's going to be a time of teaching. Some of them will still go bad, but be that as it may, that's the way it is. We'll drag as many as we can out of that fire. Heavenly Father, thank you, Father, for your counsel. Thank you, Father, for carrying us. Thank you for helping us, loving us, for we return that love, Father, through the Holy Spirit, that the truth and wisdom may abound in this world in these end times. Thank you, Father, in Jesus' precious name. Amen.
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0: He is it. And the world is his dominion. Okay. Now, there are still tribes, branches, and people called ethnos in the Greek, which is nations in the English. And they will come there. But those are happy nations because they love him. But the enemy nations will be angry. Why? They'll be praying for, and some of the other will even be praying for mountains to fall on them. Faye from Georgia. My question is, will you spell the names that you use for God and Jesus? Well, it's the Hebrew sacred name, okay? Yahweh is Y-A-H-V-E-H, Yahweh, okay? And Yeshua is Y-A-S-H-U-A, Yeshua, which is to say Yahweh's Savior. Those are the names that Jesus, through the Father, when he spoke to Moses. Moses said, "Hey, who am I going to say sent me? What am I going to tell those people who you are?" And that's when he said, "I am Iyah Asha'iyah," which is to say, "I am that I am." And that is the etymology of that sacred name, okay? And that is the name that is utilized. The next question is, was Adam married two times? My friend told me that they saw on a certain channel that Adam had two wives and the second wife was Eve. That's false teaching, okay? And do you know why that they teach that? There are certain scholars, I've heard from them. They write me and tell me if you teach what you teach, they're going to call you a racist, okay? If you teach that God created other races. So the way they get around the fact that on the sixth day God created Adam, human, and then on the eighth day he created Eth Ha'adam. That's another people. And they're separate. Eve was taken from Adam's own DNA and formed by Almighty God to bring forth the Christ child. That's why he separated them. But there were people on earth in the sixth day, and that's the reason they come up with, usually they call her Lilith, okay? And she was the sex goddess. You know, you might as well realize it's mythology. It's a bunch of malarkey, for one thing. Mother Eve is the mother of all living. Why? And that's scripture. Eve is the mother of all living for a very simple reason. Through her would come Christ, and you're either in him or you're not living long. Okay. If you don't have eternal life, I can tell you where you're going, but you probably can figure that one out. But there you go, Fanny. I hope that helps you. Walker from Virginia, on a recent broadcast, a listener wrote in and asked you if there were people on the earth before Adam. You replied that there was. The Bible states that Adam was the first man. Please explain. I just got through, okay? You know, you've got to study the manuscripts. And you that do not have the ability to study the manuscripts, you need to order my first 6 chapters of Genesis in video or catch it the next time it's on television, because I go back into the Hebrew and teach you the translation even and show you the Hebrew manuscripts to document that there, listen, look, I mean, Christianity is a reality. God's word is a reality. Where do you think all the races came from? They didn't come from one person, okay? Because there are too many ethnic types to come from one person. It won't fly. And God created them, and he loves them. He looked, and it was good. That's the last verse of chapter 1 in the book of Genesis. God loves all of his children. But, and I do not find it racist at all. If you teach what God said, that he was happy with it, and he gives dignity and respect to all people, but they are different. And you must respect that difference with dignity. You know, and if people would understand that, there would be no racial problems. We only have one Father, God. But we have many different races and peoples. And it's written in the letter. God's letter is complete. We all came from one. It won't fly, friend. Won't fly. Too many races. God created us the way he wanted us, and he intended that we stay that way. Jeff from Texas. Were the cities Sodom and Gomorrah condemned more for their indifference and to the poor and indignant than their debauchery? No. They were perverted, and they perverted everything about the word of God. That was the reason they were destroyed, and God makes that very clear. Okay. They were rich because they lived right on the most fertile part of the land. That's why Lot chose it instead of going where his uncle went. Okay, got Hannah from Arkansas. I'm wanting to know if the bad people, and Hannah is 8 years old, okay, from Arkansas. I'm wanting to know if the bad people are going to heaven with us. Then, is God going to have the trial and make the people who betrayed him leave forever? You got it right. That's very wise. They will all be changed. Hannah, as it is written in 1 Corinthians chapter 15, verse 52, in an instant, the good, the bad, all change to go before the Father in that dimension in a spiritual body for judgment. Of course, we have the millennium slipped right in there between, and that's fine. That's because God loves his children. But if the bad refuse to love the Father and love his other children, then, yep, they're going to be going away, and that'll be the end of it, all right? And you're a good student. I'm proud of you. Hope from Iowa, age 13. I love you children, okay? Pastor Murray, I was wondering if you could tell me if reincarnation is in the Bible. If it is, could you please tell me where I can find it in the Bible? Hope from Iowa. Hope it's not there, okay? There's to be reincarnated, one soul must come back to the flesh. But it is written that everyone is to die but once. There is only one time that one dies in the flesh, okay? And that's something we all must do, that or being changed. But many, and I know that there are some that say there is reincarnation because they'll say, I can remember back 400 years ago when I was in Spain. Now, they're possessed by a familiar spirit that was in someone in Spain 400 years ago. They weren't, because they have a birth certificate, okay? And like I stated, God says one time, and that's all, okay? Only one birth, one death, and you go on to be with the Father in a spiritual body. The evil spirits bring about this reincarnation stuff, and people are not familiar enough with God's word to recognize them when they do this, okay? No reincarnation. Incarnate, yes. Reincarnate, no. Sherry from Kentucky. I would like to ask, when the false Christ comes back, won't the people who believe in the rapture wonder why they aren't flying away? Won't they figure something's not right here? Sherry from Kentucky. Well, there's one thing. What is he going to be telling them? We've got to save your brethren. Go to your brothers that don't believe upon me, your sisters, your mothers, your fathers. That's why it's written in Mark 13, mother will betray daughter to death. Who is death? We covered it in today's lecture. Christ came to this earth to destroy death, which is to say the devil. Not they're delivered up before death, which is to say the devil, to witness against him by the Holy Spirit speaking through them. They're going to do it to try to save. There's going to be a big revival. And unfortunately, that's where the deceived people turn the true people into. And that's good. That's the way it's supposed to be. We're going to be delivered up, and you're not to premeditate what you'll say, but what God gives you at that time, the Holy Spirit. Jan from Georgia, what is the difference between soul and spirit? And please give me some verses to read on this. The difference between soul and spirit, I like to translate soul as self. Regardless of what body you're in, you only have one soul. Okay. God created your soul in the beginning. Your soul belongs to him. I quoted that from Ezekiel 18:4. Okay. Now, your spirit is the intellect of yourself, which to say, your spirit is the intellect of your soul. It's your thought process. A man can use his spirit and to teach the word, to do good things, or he can use his spirit, it can be bad, and do bad things, to teach falsely, to mislead people. That's a bad spirit. That's bad intellect. But true intellect, then, and spiritual discernment is very important. Every Christian should be pretty strong in spiritual discernment. You should not have to be around somebody 5 minutes and you got their number. That is just nature itself. If you'll let your intellect work, your intellect will always warn you if there's something not quite right. If this spirit of this person you're talking with doesn't quite top out to the top floor, then you know there's something wrong somewhere down here. And a wise person knows with spiritual discernment, back off, don't get involved hastily. So, scriptures to read, Hebrews chapter 4. The book of Hebrews is written to God's elect as well, to show them that Christ became our Sabbath. You'll read that there. But it will also tell you that that Holy Spirit is sharper than a two-edged sword, that it can cut asunder marrow from the bone and the spirit from the soul. Okay? And I hope that helps you. Debbie from Michigan. The subject I really want to understand as much as humanly possible is the soul, nephesh, and of an animal. My pets are part of our immediate family. All people love their pets. God loves his animals. That's why he created them. And Isaiah chapter 11 lets us know, and I can tell by the depth that you have studied and that you have a companion Bible, you've probably researched Nephesh, and you know it is applied to animals at times. So you know that in Isaiah chapter 11, we're in the eternity. And you have the lion, the lamb, the bear, and the kid, and so forth, all right there, okay? And there are no carnivores. And they all get along fine. Jerry from California, did any woman attend the Last Supper with Jesus? Well, now, you ask a question that I will answer in this way, and I'm out of time, so I'll have to answer it quickly. It is believed by some that this took place in Mark John's house, so naturally Mark John's mother would have been there. She's the one that fed them. Okay, hey, I'm out of time. And Mark John's father would have been the man with the pitcher. That's what is believed by many. I'm out of time. I love you all a bunch. Why? Because you enjoy studying God's word in depth, chapter by chapter, verse by verse. Most of all, God loves you for it. You make his day, he's going to make yours. We're brought to you by your tithes and offerings. If we've helped you, you help us keep coming to you. Once you do that, when you bless God, he always blesses you. But listen, you know what's most important? It's this. Stay in his word. Every day in his word, even with trouble, it's still a good day. You know why? Because Jesus is the living word.
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The Book of Ezekiel. What a fantastic study, this Book of Ezekiel. The Book of Ezekiel that covers, if you would, those vehicles, those circular discs. In the Hebrew, it states very clearly that that whirlwind with the color amber traced back to the Hebrew, highly polished bronze. What an exciting thing that God's Word informs us on all things. Ezekiel, one of my favorite prophets of the Bible, probably more written, not probably, but absolutely more written on what will happen in the millennium age than even the book of Revelation. Ezekiel guiding you through it, what God will expect at the final battle, Armageddon and Haman Gog, recorded in this great prophecy. I know you're going to enjoy it, the book of Ezekiel.

0: 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Wisdom is understanding God's Word. Pastor Murray's unique teaching approach brings God's Word alive with meaning as he takes you on a chapter-by-chapter, verse-by-verse study of God's letter to you, the Bible. And now, here is Pastor Dennis Murray.
1: Good day to you. God bless you. Welcome to Shepherd's Chapel. Welcome to this Family Bible Study Hour. Ready to get back into our Father's Word today. We're going to pick it up in 1 Kings chapter 21, verse 1, as we get back into this beautiful book of Kings. In our last lecture, we saw God delivered Ben-Hadad and the Syrian army into the hands of Ahab and the armies of Israel, not once, but twice. And Ahab messed up after Ben-Hadad had sent message to Ahab that before the first battles took place, all your gold is mine, all your silver is mine, your wives are mine, and your children are mine. In other words, everything that you own and take pride in and value, I'm laying claim to it. Well, Ahab finally got some backbone about him. Well, God sent a prophet to him and promised him the victory. I don't know that Ahab would even have believed the prophet of the Lord, but the prophet of the Lord was correct, and he had the victory. Then the second time, and God warned Ahab, in the spring of next year, you take guard, the Syrians are going to be back. And sure enough, they came back, and Israel was victorious once again. This time, Ben-Hadad went and hid for fear of his life. But then he sent ambassadors to Ahab and kind of flattered him a little bit with sweet words. And Ahab, being the fool that he was, made a pact, an allegiance, a covenant with Ben-Hadad, the king of Syria, and invited him up into his own chariot. Well, God wasn't happy with that, and he sent a prophet and Ahab basically passed his own sentence, and that is that he would die. What happens in chapter 21, I think, is part of the reason that God chose to exterminate the not only Ahab, but his children, and also Jezebel. And we come to chapter 21, verse 1. We see Ahab and Jezebel at it again, chapter 21, concerning Naboth and his vineyard. Let's go with verse 1. We ask that word of wisdom in Yeshua's precious name. Father, I'll ask you to open eyes, open ears. Chapter 21, verse 1, and it reads, "And it came to pass after these things that Naboth the Jezreelite had a vineyard which was in Jezreel, hard by the palace of Ahab, king of Samaria." Hard by meaning it was near. It was the property adjacent to the property that Ahab had in Jezreel. Jezreel was the location. It's thought that Ahab probably had a summer home there. That when Elijah performed the miracles up on Carmel and the rain was finally going to come, you remember the Lord strengthened Elijah, and Elijah ran in front of Ahab's chariot all the way from Carmel to Jezreel. And how do you think Ahab and Jezebel would be to have for neighbors? Well, let's find out. Chapter 2, verse 2, I should say. "And Ahab spake unto Naboth, saying, Give me thy vineyard, that I may have it for a garden of herbs," a vegetable garden, if you will, "because it is near unto my house, and I will give thee for it a better vineyard than it. Or if it seem good to thee, I will give thee the worth of it in money." At least Ahab is offering to reimburse Naboth for the vineyard. But you see, you can't sell your inheritance. when Israel moved into the promised land, the land was divided into allotments. Each tribe had a certain amount of land depending on how many people were in the tribe, and then it was divided by lot into families. And your inheritance was yours forever. That was God's original intent. Unfortunately, that changed when Israel decided to disobey God. But you couldn't sell your own vineyard. And what we're seeing here too is a fulfillment of 1 Samuel chapter 8, verse 14, when Israel sought a man king. And God said, well, you want a man king, I'll let you have one, but here's what a man king will do. He'll take your sons and your daughters and put them to work for him. He'll put your sons in the military. He'll take the best of your vineyards and your olive yards for himself or his servants. So we see 1 Samuel 8:14 being fulfilled. You know, and spiritually, we can take this, what is your inheritance today? Spiritually, your inheritance is the kingdom of God. Don't be like Esau was, who was willing to trade his inheritance for a red bowl of pottage, a bowl of red pottage. And that aggravated God. It made God very angry. That's why God would say later, Jacob I loved, Esau I hated. Part of the reason God hated Esau was that he didn't value his inheritance. Don't allow anyone to take your place in the kingdom. Verse 3, and Naboth said to Ahab, the Lord forbid it me that I should give or sell the inheritance of my fathers unto thee. Naboth respected the law of Leviticus chapter 25, verse 23, Numbers chapter 36, verses 7 and 8. Ahab, on the other hand, is breaking one of the Ten Commandments. The last of the Ten Commandments is, thou shalt not covet your neighbor's property, his wife or his home or his land or his vineyard. Ahab is coveting Naboth's vineyard. Verse 4, and Ahab came into his house heavy and displeased because of the word which Naboth the Jezreelite had spoken to him. For he had said, I will not give thee the inheritance of my fathers. And he, this is Ahab, laid him down upon his bed and turned away his face and would eat no bread. And this, what this means is he turned his face toward the wall. Not only did he not want to talk to anyone, he didn't want to see anyone. He was heavy and displeased. That means he was sad and angry. But at least he was willing to let it go at that. Jezebel won't. He's acting like a child here. He's throwing a pouty little fit is what he's doing. At least he didn't force the issue. Jezebel will. Verse 5. But Jezebel, his wife, came to him and said unto him, why is thy spirit so sad that thou eatest no bread? And she's saying, I know something is wrong. Tell me what it is, Pooh Bear. That was Jezebel's nickname for Ahab, was Pooh Bear. Verse 6. And he said unto her, because I spake unto Naboth the Jezreelite. And I said unto him, give me thy vineyard for money. Or else, if it please thee, I will give thee another vineyard for it. And he answered, I will not give thee my vineyard. And Jezebel no doubt starts seeing red. Naboth saying, though, I will not dishonor God by giving up my inheritance in the land. Verse 7. And Jezebel, his wife, said unto him, dost thou now govern the kingdom of Israel? In other words, are you the king or not? Arise and eat bread, and let thine heart be merry. I will give thee the vineyard of Naboth, the Jezreelite. Well, you see, it wasn't Jezebel's to give legally, but that won't stop Jezebel. She'll give it to Ahab illegally, verse 8. So she wrote letters in Ahab's name. She forged the letters and sealed them with his seal and sent the letters unto the elders and to the nobles that were in his city dwelling with Naboth. Jezebel is setting up Naboth. The king's seal, of course, at this time when someone wrote a letter, they would take a single piece of paper, write the letter, and then fold the letter over three times, and then take some hot wax and place it where the pieces of paper met, and then took the person's ring signet, which were a signature in other words, and stamped it in the hot wax. And anyone who saw the seal of King Ahab would think that this was a letter from him. And again, she's forging this, but the people of Jezreel are going to think it's from Ahab. Verse 9. And she wrote in the letter, saying, this to the elders of Jezreel, proclaim a fast and set Naboth on high among the people. And this is bad news, to proclaim a fast. This was a sign of some public crime or some heavy load of guilt that had been placed on Jezreel. And you know, Jezreel was not a metropolis by any means. It was a rural area. And I'm certain that most everyone that knew everyone in the community. And these elders are probably looking at each other like, I didn't do anything. Did you do anything? No, I didn't do anything. And they're all, I'm sure, curious. But Naboth being placed on high means that he's placed in a conspicuous place. And this all happening in the gate of the town, which is where the place of judgment or court would be held. Naboth is the accused, verse 10. The letter from Jezebel to the elders continues. And set two men, sons of Belial, before him. Belial meaning worthless or lawless men. To bear witness against him, to bear false witness against him, saying, thou didst blaspheme God and the king. This word blaspheme is barak in the Hebrew, and it's to bless, but by euphemism it's to curse God or the king. Jezebel is accusing Naboth of cursing both God and the king. Verse 10 continuing, and then carry him out and stone him that he may die. Boy, what a nice lady is Jezebel. Jezebel was a real sweet lady. She was getting the vineyard for Ahab, and it didn't matter that innocent blood was going to be spilled to accomplish her will. Verse 11. And the men of his city, even the elders and the nobles who were the inhabitants in his city, Jezreel, did as Jezebel had sent unto them, and as it was written in the letters which she had sent to them. And this, the fact that they didn't stand up to Jezebel is a proof of how deeply corrupt and how the morals of the nation had gone down in fear of Jezebel. They didn't fight it at all. They're going along with Jezebel's wishes. And of course, remember, they think it's the king Ahab who put these orders out. You don't do what the king commands, you're likely to lose your head. Verse 12. They proclaimed a fast, just as Jezebel had ordered, and set Naboth on high among the people. They're probably thinking, you know, this is a kangaroo sham trial anyway. Let's get this over with. Again, Naboth is the accused. And there came in two men.

0: by his brother. Abel was innocent. He hadn't done anything. The only problem with Cain was, with Abel, was that God accepted Abel's sacrifice or offerings to him, and he didn't accept or appreciate Cain's. Cain killed his brother, murdered his brother in a fit of jealousy. And the blood of righteous Abel was crying out to God from the ground, and God heard. You better believe the blood of righteous Naboth is crying out to the Lord from the ground, and it's going to be heard again. It's written in 2 Kings chapter 9, verse 26, that Naboth's sons were also stoned to death and killed. You see, the land belonged to the family, and had Jezebel just had Naboth killed, but the sons were still surviving, the land would have been theirs, not Ahab's. So not only did Jezebel take care of Naboth, she took care of his descendants as well. Verse 14, and they sent to Jezebel saying, Naboth is stoned and is dead. Your mission of deceit and murder carried out. Verse 15, and it came to pass when Jezebel heard that Naboth was stoned and was dead, that Jezebel said to Ahab, arise, take possession of the vineyard of Naboth, the Jezreelite. This is good news, Pooh Bear. That's her nickname for Ahab, which he refused to give thee for money, for Naboth is not alive, but dead. Now you can plant your vegetable garden real close to the house, honey. Everything is okay now. Not, verse 16. And it came to pass, when Ahab heard that Naboth was dead, that Ahab rose up to go down to the vineyard of Naboth, the Jezreelite, and take possession of it. Naboth's sons are dead. Is Ahab innocent in all of this? You know, he didn't force the issue. Yes, he's not innocent. He's guilty in this. He's guilty, number one, of breaking the commandment, thou shalt not covet thy neighbor's property. Well, both of Ahab and Jezebel are going to pay for this one. Elijah is going to be bringing the bad news to them. Verse 17, and the word of the Lord came to Elijah the Tishbite, saying, arise, go down to meet Ahab, king of Israel. This is the Lord speaking to Elijah, which is in Samaria, the capital of the 10 northern tribes. Behold, he is in the vineyard of Naboth, whither he has gone down to possess it. And this proves the omnipotence of our Heavenly Father. You see that the blood of righteous Naboth and his sons was crying out to our Lord from the ground. He heard, and he's going to send Elijah to tell Ahab what the judgment of God is on Ahab and Jezebel. Verse 19, and thou shalt speak unto him, saying, thus saith the Lord, hast thou killed, this is ratsach in the Hebrew, and it's used especially of murder, and also taken possession, question, and thou shalt speak unto him, saying, thus saith the Lord, in the place where dogs lick the blood of Naboth, shall dogs lick thy blood, even thine. In Ahab's case, this would happen in the streets of Samaria, chapter 22, verse 38, when we get there. But Ahab's blood, not his own blood from his own body, but his blood from his son, Joram, when they recovered the corpse of Joram after the Syrian war, they took his corpse and threw it in the vineyard of Naboth. The dogs came and licked up the blood of Joram, which was Ahab's blood because Joram was Ahab's son. Verse 20. And Ahab said to Elijah, "Hast thou found me, O mine enemy?" And he answered, "I have found thee because thou hast sold thyself to work evil in the sight of the Lord." And this means you've become a slave to doing evil. This is almost like selling your soul to the devil in the language that we use today. But Ahab called Elijah, "O mine enemy." You never have liked me, Elijah. If you had, you would have prophesied good unto me. In this we see how very little the Carmel, the miracles that were performed there, had on Ahab. Verse 21. "Behold, I will bring evil upon thee, and will take away thy posterity, thy your seed, your children, in other words, and will cut off from Ahab him that pisseth against the wall." That's a figure of speech meaning every male, "and him that is shut up and left in Israel." This is another figure of speech meaning he that is in a strengthened or fortified place. And I don't care how strengthened and fortified your hiding place is, it's not good enough to hide from your heavenly Father. There is no place to hide from him. Verse 22. "And will make thine house like the house," or the family, "of Jeroboam, the son of Nebat," the first man king of the 10 tribes after the split of the nation. "And like the house of Baasha, the son of Ahiah," the third man king of the 10 northern tribes. "For the provocation wherewith thou hast provoked me to anger and made Israel to sin." It's not bad enough that you sinned yourself, but you led your entire nation to sin as well. As the leader of a nation goes, usually so goes the nation. 23. "And of Jezebel also spake the Lord, saying, The dog shall eat Jezebel by the wall of Jezreel." And that also came to pass. No decent burial for Jezebel. This came to pass in 2 Kings chapter 9, verse 30, and the following verses. 24. "Him that dieth of Ahab," in other words, of Ahab's family, "in the city the dog shall eat, and him that dieth in the field shall the fowls of the air eat." And this is the curse of Deuteronomy 28, 26. If you don't do things God's way, you won't even have a decent burial. Your body will be left in the city for the dogs to eat. If you die outside of the city, the birds of the air will eat your flesh. 25. "But there was none like unto Ahab." Out of 20 kings of Israel, he is arguably the worst, "which did sell himself to work wickedness in the sight of the Lord, whom Jezebel his wife stirred up." Ahab was pretty much a wet noodle. He didn't have any backbone whatsoever, and that was witnessed by our early chapters. But Jezebel had a way of inciting him. And remember, where was Jezebel from? Was she of the tribes of Israel? No, she was of Zidon. Her father was a Baal priest. And so she taught Ahab and influenced Ahab into heathenistic ways. 26. "And he did very abominably in following idols, according to all things as did the Amorites, whom the Lord cast out before the children of Israel." The Amorites, one of the seven Canaanitish, that's with the sea tribes that inhabited the promised land before God gave it to Israel. In other words, Ahab was as bad as the heathenistic Canaanites. 27. "And it came to pass, when Ahab heard those words," the words of Elijah, "that he rent his clothes and put sackcloth upon his flesh, and fasted and lay in sackcloth and went softly. He went humbly, and he did sincerely humble himself. He genuinely is repentant, as we'll see, because of God's reaction. And God, you can't con God. God knows your heart and he knows your mind. And in verse 28, and the word of the Lord came to Elijah the Tishbite, saying, and if you think you've done something so bad that you cannot be forgiven, don't ever forget this scripture. Ahab, being probably one of the worst of the 20 kings of the 10 northern tribes of Israel, repented and humbled himself, and the Lord heard. It's not possible at this point in time that anyone has committed the unforgivable sin. There is an unforgivable sin. That's when God's elect are delivered up before the Antichrist, and if they refuse the Holy Spirit, that is unforgivable. At this point in time, anything is forgivable. Verse 29, seest thou how Ahab humbleth himself before me? Because he humbleth himself before me, I will not bring the evil in his days, but in his son's days will I bring the evil upon his house. And we truly have a God of that is full of grace. As it's written in 2 Peter chapter 3, verse 9, that it's not his will that any should perish, but that all would come to repentance. And even Ahab, in his heart, did come to repentance. And, you know, this might seem to some as though God favored Ahab by not bringing the calamity that he promised upon his house while he was yet living, but on his children. And it would seem that his sons are paying for the sins of Ahab. Well, in Exodus chapter 20, verse 4, it states one of the commandments, the second commandment, thou shalt have no graven images and bow down and worship them. And he said the sins of the will carry down to the third and fourth generation to those who hate me, but I will show mercy or love to those who love me. And so Ahab's son Joram is no better than Ahab, and he continued to practice the sins of Ahab is the reason that God would do this. Chapter 22, Ahab seeks an ally against the king of Syria. You remember in our earlier chapters, it was prophesied that the Syrians would come in 3 years. Well, it's getting close to that time, and Ahab is seeking an ally. Chapter 22, verse 1, let's go with it. And they continued 3 years without war between Syria and Israel. And we're going to see that the covenant that Ahab made with Ben-Hadad is about to become null and void. That was in chapter 20. And it came to pass in the third year that Jehoshaphat, the king of Judah, came down to the king of Israel, this being Ahab still. Now, Jehoshaphat, you need to understand, the king of Judah, was a very righteous king. He did right most of the time. The only negative thing that Jehoshaphat did was he entered into, it's called an affinity in 2 Chronicles chapter 21, verse 6. That means, if you take it back to the original language, that there was a marriage, and the marriage was between Jehoshaphat's son, Jehoram, and Ahab's daughter, Athaliah. That would be an affinity, an alliance that would cause Jerusalem to run with innocent blood. By a strange sequence of events, you see, Athaliah would become the queen of Judah for some 6 years. Things were not going good in Judah at that time. Verse 3. And the king of Israel said unto his servants, know ye that Ramoth in Gilead is ours. and we be still, we're silent from taking it, and take it not out of the hand of the king of Syria. Ramoth had been in the tribes of Israel, but the king of Syria took the Ramoth away from Israel. And Jehoshaphat and Ahab had a marital alliance in that their children were married. Now they're about to have a military alliance, an alliance that would almost cost Jehoshaphat his life. Verse 4, and he said unto Jehoshaphat, Ahab to Jehoshaphat, wilt thou go with me to battle to Ramoth Gilead? And Jehoshaphat said to the king of Israel, I am as thou art, my people as thy people, my horses as thy horses. I'm with you all the way. Judah will be there for you to fight Syria for Ramoth Gilead. Verse 5. And Jehoshaphat said unto the king of Israel, inquire, I pray thee, at the word of the Lord today. Again, Jehoshaphat, a righteous king, he would think to inquire of the Lord before going to war against the Syrians. Ahab would not have thought to inquire of the Lord. And when we come back in our next lecture, we're going to see how all this turns out. There's going to be a prophet, Micaiah by name. Ahab accused Micaiah of not liking him because Micaiah never prophesied good of him. And that's because Micaiah didn't prophesy out of his own heart, out of his own mind. He prophesied the true word of God. We'll see how it turns out in our next lecture. We got a short message. We'll ask you to listen a moment, won't you please?
1: Genesis 1:46, the first six chapters in God's Word. The world that was. Did you realize there was a world age before this one? Same old world, different age. The creation itself. When were the races created? You see, all the races were created separately, and you'll find that documented in these particular CDs. How and what was the sin in the garden? It will be discussed in this series also. This is a must for the serious Bible scholar, for if you do not understand how it was in the beginning, you certainly will never understand the end. I think you will find this series very rewarding and certainly will answer questions that no doubt you have always wondered about. Genesis 1:46. Hey, I know you're going to enjoy this series.
0: Welcome back. We're glad you could join back with us. Let's have the 800 number, please. 800-643-4645. That number good throughout Puerto Rico, the U.S., and Canada. If you have a biblical question that you'd like to pose to possibly be answered on the air, feel free to call that number and leave your question. Please don't ask questions about a specific individual, denomination, or organization by name. We teach God's Word in a positive manner. Throwing out negative about others by name serves no purpose. We simply won't do it. We'll let God's Word do the teaching, the correcting, and the healing. If you're listening by shortwave radio or studying via the internet somewhere around the world that's unable to use that 800 number, your announcer at the end of the hour will give you our mailing address. Quite all right to mail your questions in being the point. Got a prayer request? You don't need a telephone number. We can do away with it. You don't need a mailing address. Talk to your Heavenly Father. You know, He's the closest relative that you have. And we learn in Revelation chapter 4, verse 11, why He created you. He created you for His pleasure. And you might say, well, how can I pleasure God? Well, you can pleasure God by not forgetting about Him or ignoring Him, acting like He doesn't exist. He has feelings and emotions just like we do. How do I know? Because we're created in His image. We do have these prayer requests, Father. We come united as one. In the name of your Son, Jesus Christ, we ask you to look upon these, Father. You know their needs, illness, addictions, Father. you know, if it is your will, a special blessing on each of these. And we also lift up our military troops who are in harm's way around the world. Father, watch over, guide, direct, touch, heal in Jesus' precious name. Amen and thank you, Father. All right, let's get to some questions and see what's on the mind of folks. First up today, we have Mark in Oklahoma, and Mark asks, do you think we will remember our lives in the flesh when we move to the millennial time? Thank you for your work helping us understand God's word. Well, you're welcome, Mark. It's a labor of passion, a labor of love, I should say. You know, I think we'll remember more than just what we did in the flesh when we step into our spiritual bodies. I think it's possible we may even remember what happened in the first earth and heaven age. You know, we only utilize about 10% of our intellect in the flesh. I think the flesh gets in the way of our intellect, and when the flesh is no longer in the way of our intellect, I think we're going to have a lot more intelligence about us. Kathleen in Arizona, how do I look up the word mamzar in the Hebrew section of the Strong's Concordance? Well, first you would have to know what word, what you're saying is a Hebrew word, mamzar. And to look up a word in the Strong's Concordance, you have to go from the English, which is what the King James Version Bible is. And the word, as it's translated in the Old Testament in the King James Version Bible, is bastard. And if you look that word up in your concordance, and it will give you all the places in the Bible that appears, references to the scripture, and then tell you the Hebrew Strong's Dictionary number to go to. And you'll find that it is the word, Hebrew word mamzar, which is a child of someone who's of the nation of Israel, and a Gentile, for example. Deborah in Georgia, how do you talk to people about God who don't believe in God? Well, my advice to you would be to plant a seed and then move on. If you see people who don't believe in God, yeah, they need help, probably worse than anyone. But until they get that set of scales off their eyes and blinders off of their eyes and the coverings over their ears, it's going to be hard to get to them. But, you know, harder things have been accomplished, so it's good to try. But again, we're taught in God's Word in Matthew chapter 7, verse 6, not to cast your pearls before swine. That means the seed that you're sowing is precious, but don't waste it on people who just flat don't care about God, and they've told you before that they don't care about God. The only thing they care about is themselves most often. So don't waste your time on them. Don't waste the precious seed. Move on to more fertile ground. Kanisha in Canada, or California, I should say, why does God allow Satan to exist right now? Well, it's to see whether his children will choose to follow himself, God, in other words, or Satan. You know, those who follow Satan go into the lake of fire right along with Satan. Revelation chapter 20, verse 10, and the following verses where we have the great white throne judgment. But you see, there was a conflict, a spiritual war. There's still one going on today. But Satan rebelled against God in the first earth and heaven age. At that point in time, one-third of God's children followed Satan. Revelation chapter 12, a parenthetical chapter, covers that. But rather than God destroying one-third of his children, which he did not want to do, we have the second earth in heaven age. And people have that aren't God's elect have free will. And they can choose to follow Satan or they can choose to follow God. Florence, and I don't know where Florence is from, please give me some clarification on Eve eating an apple in the Garden of Eden. Well, surprise, there is no apple tree in the book of Genesis. What Eve partook of was the tree of knowledge of good and evil. And what was wrong with that? Well, God had commanded Eve and Adam not to partake of that tree. You can partake of any tree in the garden except the tree of knowledge of good and evil. Eve partook of that tree, which is to say the serpent. And I'll give you New Testament scripture that will document what I'm saying. 2 Corinthians chapter 11, verse 3. It states there that Eve was beguiled by the serpent in the garden. And I want you to take your Strong's Concordance and check out that word beguiled. You'll find that it's expateo in the Greek language, which means, and it only has one meaning, is wholly seduced. That's what happened. That's the truth of what happened in the Garden of Eden. The serpent, that's to say Satan, seduced Eve. They had intercourse and she conceived. Genesis chapter 3 verse 16 documents that when the Lord told Eve, I'm going to greatly multiply thy conception. Pamela in Montana, in the millennium when Jesus comes down for 1,000 years, are we all going to change into spirit form or just the ones that believe in Jesus? All in the twinkling of an eye, as Paul would put it in 1 Corinthians chapter 15, verse 52 and the following verses, turn into spiritual. There will be no more flesh after the second advent begins. You can also read about that in Zechariah chapter 14, the minor prophets. Gene in Michigan, where in the Bible does it say there will be no marriages in heaven? Matthew chapter 22, verse 30. And that's where the scribes and Pharisees come to Jesus and they pose a hypothetical question. And they said this woman was married to a man, and before they had any children, the man died. And so the brother of her husband took her to wife, didn't have any children. It went through five, six, seven of them, I think it was. And they said then, when she dies, which one will she be married to in heaven, in the resurrection is the term they used. And of course, and it was the Sadducees that were asking him this because they didn't believe in life after death. But Jesus told them, you do err and don't understand the power of God, for they neither marry or are given in marriage, but are as the angels in heaven. When you think about it, spiritually speaking, we'll all be married, though. Will be the bride of Christ. Sheena in California, if I do not want to get married, is it a sin to choose a mate to live with but not be married? In biblical times, Sheena, when a man spread his skirt over a woman, that's to say that they had sexual intercourse, he slept with her, they were married. Now, here at the chapel, we encourage, though, people when children are possibility that a legal marital license be obtained. Why? Well, not for the man or the woman's protection, but for the children's protection that protects the children's rights in the event that the relationship goes down south and negative and it results in a divorce, it protects the children's rights. Vicky in Virginia, can you explain more about the difference between those who will be totally destroyed and those who are lost? Well, Satan and his angels, called the Nephilim in the Hebrew language, the fallen angels, will be totally destroyed in the lake of fire, Revelation chapter 20, verse 10, and the following verses. We still have, we have until the end of the millennium to pull as many of God's children out of the fire as we possibly can. And we're being successful. We've been talking about Elijah in the book of 1 Kings. I believe that this ministry is tied to the Elijah ministry. And what was it that Elijah will do? Well, God promised before that great and terrible day of the Lord, Malachi chapter 4, verses 5 and 6, he said, "Before that day I will send Elijah to return the hearts of the children back to the fathers," plural. And this ministry is turning the hearts of some of God's children back to the Father with a capital F. We are having success. We intend to pull as many of them out of the fire, meaning the lake of fire, as we possibly can. Diane in Ohio, if one day with the Lord is as 1,000 years, then how long is half an hour here on earth? And I believe you're probably talking about the half hour that there will be silence in heaven, Revelation chapter 8. Verse 1. And to understand that verse, you have to know that the hour of tribulation is the period of time that the Antichrist and his one world political beast will be in power. We learn in Revelation chapter 9 that the hour of temptation is actually a 5-month period. And in that there is silence in heaven for one half of an hour, Satan himself is here de jure on earth as Antichrist for 2.5 months. Ed in South Carolina, thanks for your kind comments. I cannot find the name of Noah's wife in the Bible. Please tell me where I can find her name. Her name is not written in the King James Version Bible, Ed. Rubri, this says R-U-B-R-E, I believe it is, in Nevada. I watched a documentary presented by a pastor with most of the views of Shepherd's Chapel. He was looking into the relationship between Solomon and the Queen of Sheba. He quoted 1 Kings 10:13, quote, "And King Solomon gave unto the Queen of Sheba all her desire, whatever she asked, beside that which Solomon gave her of his royal bounty," end quote. His point was that Solomon and the Queen of Sheba had an intimate relationship that resulted in a son. Seeing that Solomon had so many wives and concubines, what do you think is the possibility of a son with the Queen of Sheba? I don't believe that they had a relationship. You can't document that biblically, and to read that into the verse that you quoted, 1 Kings chapter 10, verse 13, is stretching it to say the least. Solomon was a busy boy. I think, you know, he had, 700 wives and 300 concubines, as it's written in 1 Kings chapter 11, verse 3. I don't believe the Queen of Sheba was one of them. I do not believe Solomon had a child with the Queen of Sheba. Vivian in Tennessee, I send money to certain organizations, and about every 2 weeks they send me letters in the mail asking for more money. Is this begging on their part? I certainly consider it begging and browbeating. You know, organizations have people that their job is to increase the amount of donations that are coming in to the organization. And once you send into one, or if you do it twice or three times, they're encouraged. Most of them will sell their mailing list to other organizations. That's one thing that I'm proud to say Shepherd's Chapel never has done and never will do, as long as the current leadership is in place and still in place. We will not sell names, addresses, and telephone numbers of those who study with Shepherd's Chapel. We protect, actually, the mailing list when it's being transported to do a newsletter, for example. We protect the mailing list with our lives. I, too, donate to certain organizations that I think do good works for children or pets even. What I do is write to them and say, look, I'm going to give one donation a year, or in your case, it might be two donations a year. Please send me a reminder once a year or twice a year, whatever your appetite for giving to that organization is. If they want to continue to receive your donations, they should honor your request and not bombard your mailbox with solicitations. You say they're having to pay postage for those solicitations, and if you tell them I'm only going to respond to once a year, they'll get the message. Mark and Pam in Oklahoma, my question is there a confirmation of knowing if you are of God's 7,000 elect? I know the two witnesses will visit God's elect before the Antichrist comes, but how do you know for sure you're one of God's elect? My husband and I thank you for your study tapes and teachings on television. You're welcome. If you know God's overall plan, if you've studied His Word enough to know His overall plan, and the key, it's an important point you make, that they know, you know, the elect will be fed and nourished by the two witnesses. The more important than that, though, is that you know that the Antichrist comes before Christ, that you know how to count trumps, and you know that the sixth trump, which is when Satan returns as Antichrist, comes before the seventh trump, which is when Christ returns. So that's pretty good indication that you're one of God's elect. If you haven't obtained the study on elect, I might suggest, Mark and Pam, that you order CD 30417, which is entitled Elect. Stephen in Wisconsin, where in the Bible does it say the 42 months is reduced to 5 months? And of course, the 42 months is the length of time the Antichrist will be in power, 3.5 years. That has been reduced, and the 42 months is mentioned in Revelation chapter 12. We know from Revelation chapter 9, though, that season has been reduced to 5 months in Revelation chapter 9, and it's the season of the locust, which is May through September. Now, does that mean that it's going to be May through September? Not necessarily, but it will be a five-month period. Sterling in Virginia, what verse do you say when you anoint your house? Well, you don't say a verse. There's not one written in the Bible that says, read this verse while you're anointing your home. What you do, first of all, if you have anointing oil, you don't need to do what I'm about to say, but if you don't have anointing oil, you obtain some virgin olive oil. You can obtain that at most any grocery store. I would suggest that you obtain a small vial. Your local pharmacy might be able to sell you a small empty vial. You put a small amount of the oil in the vial, and then in prayer you ask God to bless the oil, and you tell him, promise him that you'll use it for only anointing purposes, and ask him to bless it. And then you take the vial, put a small amount on your index finger, and you anoint the doorpost of your home, and you order all negative and evil out in the name of Jesus Christ. The last part is the most important, in the name of Jesus Christ. That's where your power is. Susan in South Carolina, and I am out of time, and this is a long question. Susan, I promise you'll be up first in our next lecture. I am out of time. I love you all a great deal. Why? Because you enjoy studying God's Word in depth. And you know what? It makes your Father's day when he looks down from heaven and he sees you with the letter that he wrote to you, the Bible, open, and you're seeking knowledge of him and about him from that letter. It makes his day. Blessings always follow. We are brought to you by your tithes and offerings. If we have helped you, help us keep coming to you and to reach out to others of our brothers and sisters who are lost in this world of darkness. Most important this, though, you stay in his word every day. Every day in your Father's word is a good day, even with trouble. You know why? Jesus is the living word.
1: 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We invite you to join us for the next in-depth Bible study each weekday at the same time. Thank you for watching today's program, and God bless you.

Genesis 1:46, the first six chapters in God's Word. The world that was. Did you realize there was a world age before this one? Same old world, different age. The creation itself. When were the races created? You see, all the races were created separately, and you'll find that documented in these particular CDs. How and what was the sin in the garden? It will be discussed in this series also. This is a must for the serious Bible scholar, for if you do not understand how it was in the beginning, you certainly will never understand the end. I think you will find this series very rewarding and certainly will answer questions that no doubt you have always wondered about. Genesis 1:46. Hey, I know you're going to enjoy this series.

0: 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Wisdom is understanding God's Word. Pastor Murray's unique teaching approach brings God's Word alive with meaning as he takes you on a chapter-by-chapter, verse-by-verse study of God's letter to you, the Bible. And now, here is Pastor Dennis Murray.
1: Good day to you. God bless you. Welcome to Shepherd's Chapel. Welcome to this Family Bible Study Hour. Ready to get back into our Father's Word here at the chapel? We invite you to get your Bible and join us if you'd care to. We're going to pick it up today. 1 Kings chapter 22, verse 6, the last chapter of 1 Kings. So in our last lecture, we left off with Ahab having defeated, with God's help, of course, the armies of Ben-Hadad, the king of Syria, not once, but twice. And God instructed Ahab, destroy Ben-Hadad. Well, what did Ahab do? Well, he made an alliance with him, that they would be, he even called Ben-Hadad his brother, as he being a king, a fellow king. Well, 3 years after the second defeat of the Syrians had rolled by, and Ahab decided it's time to take the war to the Syrians. Well, he calls on the king of Judah, a righteous king, Jehoshaphat, who they had joined together in an affinity, as it's called in 1 Chronicles. And what that means is that it's 2 Chronicles, excuse me. But what happened was Ahab and Jezebel's daughter, Athaliah, married Jehoshaphat's son. Jehoram was his name. And that alliance that they made turned into a military alliance. And in our last lecture, we ended with Ahab inviting Jehoshaphat to join in the fight against the Syrians at Ramoth-Gilead. And the last thing that we covered, Jehoshaphat said unto the king of Israel, inquire, I pray thee, at the word of the Lord today. Jehoshaphat should have thought about inquiring of the Lord before he left Judah to join Ahab. But with that, we're going to ask that word of wisdom in Yeshua's precious name. Father, we ask you to open eyes, open ears this day. 1 Kings chapter 22, verse 6, and it reads, then the king of Israel, that's Ahab, gathered the prophets together, about 400 men, and said unto them, shall I go against Ramoth-Gilead to battle, or shall I forbear, should I not go? And they said, go up, for the Lord shall deliver it into the hand of the king. And the Lord didn't say this. This is 400 of Ahab and Jezebel's prophets. It seemed like they always had 450 prophets of this or 400 prophets of that hanging around. But you see, these people are all speaking their own heart, their own mind, and not the word of God. Verse 7, and Jehoshaphat said, is there not here a prophet of the Lord, that's Yahweh, besides, that we might inquire of him? He knows that these 400 are prophesying out of their own heart and their own mind. He knows that they're false prophets. Isn't there just one prophet of the Lord? And you know, 400 prophets all trying to put deceit on the people. You know, the 400, the number is insignificant. If they're all speaking their own mind, one prophet who is actually speaking the word of God is far more valuable than 400 speaking their own heart and their own mind, is the point. Verse 8, and the king of Israel said unto Jehoshaphat, there is yet one man, Micaiah, the son of Imlah, by whom we may inquire of the Lord. But I hate him, for he doth not prophesy good concerning me, but evil. And Jehoshaphat said, "Let not the king say so." Don't say that. You see, Ahab, being a wet noodle that he was heavily influenced by his wife Jezebel. And you remember, she's not even of Israel. She's from Zidon, and her father was a Baal priest. So, you see, Ahab thought that the prophets had the power to influence the deity that they represented. So he thinks that Micaiah just doesn't like him, and that's the reason that he always prophesies evil. It's not that Micaiah doesn't care much for Ahab, knowing what a crud he and Jezebel were, but he's prophesying correctly evil, and it is the word of the Lord. Verse 9, "Then the king of Israel called an officer and said, 'Hasten hither, Micaiah, the son of Imlah.'" Ahab isn't going to like Micaiah's forthcoming prophecy any more than he's liked his prophecies in the past. Verse 10, "And the king of Israel and Jehoshaphat, the king of Judah, sat each on his throne, having put on their robes," looking very royal, very kingly. "In the void," this in the Hebrew, the word void is floor, probably a threshing floor, "place in the entrance of the gate of Samaria. And all the prophets prophesied before them." This is the 400 false prophets. And, you know, what a revival that must have looked like. You know, when Antichrist appears here on earth, so many people have turned away from God and apostatized and refused Jesus Christ as their Savior. I tell you this, when the Antichrist appears here on earth and he's able to snap his fingers and lightning will come down from heaven, there's going to be quite a revival at that time too. I couldn't help but think about that when I read this verse. But these 400 are putting on a show, and that's all it is show. Verse 11. "And Zedekiah, the son of Kenaniah, made him horns of iron." Now, what he's doing here is picking up on Deuteronomy chapter 33, verse 17, when Moses used the horns and what he was doing was transferring the blessing that was upon Joseph onto Ephraim. Zedekiah here, the false prophet, is missing the condition that was established in Deuteronomy 33, and that was fidelity to the Lord. He doesn't have a loyal bone in his body as far as the Lord is concerned. "And he said," this is Zedekiah the false prophet, "Thus saith the Lord, with these shalt thou push the Syrians until thou hast consumed them," and prophesying out of his own heart, out of his own mind. And it's very dangerous. If you want to know what God thinks about false prophets, you make a side note and a side study of Jeremiah chapter 23, verse 12. "And all the prophets prophesied so," this is the 400, "saying, 'Go up to Ramoth Gilead and prosper, for the Lord shall deliver it into the king's hand.'" You be victorious. Watch out for those who prophesy out of their own heart. You know, these 400, after Syria has killed Ahab dies in battle with the Syrians. After that happens, and Jezebel finds out that they told Ahab to go up to Ramoth Gilead, "You'll be successful, you'll prosper," they're all going to be looking for a place to hide because Jezebel is after them. Verse 13, "And the messenger that was gone to call Micaiah spake unto him, saying," and this is as they are returning from him picking up Micaiah, "Behold, now the words of the prophets," the 400, "declare good unto the king with one mouth." They're all saying the same thing. Go up and prosper at Ramoth-Gilead. Let thy word, I pray thee, be like the word of one of them, and speak that which is good. Tell Ahab that he's going to prosper and please the king. Maybe he'll give us all an extra ration tonight, maybe an extra cup of wine tonight, if you please the king. Verse 14, and Micaiah said, as the Lord liveth, this is an oath, a serious oath, what the Lord saith unto me, that will I speak. And that's what a prophet should speak. A prophet should not be worried about

about what men think about what he's going to say. It's only important that he says what the Lord gives him to speak. False prophet, worry about pleasing men. Verse 15. So he came to the king, and the king, this is Ahab, said unto Micaiah, shall we go against Ramoth-Gilead to battle, or shall we forbear? And he answered him, go and prosper, for the Lord shall deliver it into the hand of the king. And he says this so sarcastically and so mockingly that Ahab knows that he's not telling him the truth. And let me ask you, did Ahab ask, what is the word of the Lord concerning whether we should go up? No, he said, Micaiah. So Micaiah was throwing his 2 cents worth in. And the king, this is Ahab, said unto him, how many times shall I adjure thee, this word adjure means to charge or command thee, that thou tell me nothing but that which is true in the name of the Lord? He didn't ask what the word of the Lord was. He asked Micaiah what he thought. He knew Micaiah was being sarcastic. Now, whether he wants it or not, Ahab is going to get the word of the Lord. And he, this is Micaiah the prophet, said, I saw all Israel scattered upon the hills, as sheep that had no shepherd. And the Lord said, these have no master. Let them return every man to his house in peace. And what this verse is saying is that Israel is going to go to war, and the shepherd, or the master, which is the king, is going to be killed. And then the others, after they are scattered upon the hills, will go home every man to his house in peace. This prophecy to Ahab, Ahab, you are going to die. And the king of Israel said unto Jehoshaphat, did I not tell thee that he would prophesy no good concerning me but evil? That prophet Micaiah just does not like me at all. If he did, he would try and change Yahweh's mind. Verse 19. And he said, hear thou therefore the word of the Lord. And this is Micaiah continuing. I saw the Lord sitting on his throne, and all the host of heaven standing by him on his right hand and on his left. Ahab, or I should say the Lord, about to point out Ahab's prophets are lying. So here we have the sons of God, the angels, and the Lord gathered all together. Verse 20, and the Lord said, who shall persuade, this word probably better translated, deceive, Ahab, that he may go up and fall or die at Ramoth-Gilead? And one said on this manner, and another said on that manner. They're deciding how to get rid of Ahab. I'll tell you one thing, think about that. I sure hope I never do anything so evil that the Lord and all the angels in heaven are gathered together trying to figure out my demise. That's what they're doing, is figuring out Ahab's demise. He deserves it. 21. And there came forth a spirit and stood before the Lord and said, I will persuade him, or I'll deceive him. What does this spirit have in mind? You could think of this spirit as an angel. And the Lord said unto him, wherewith? In other words, what's your game plan? How are you going to deceive Ahab? And he said, I will go forth, and I will be a lying spirit in the mouth of all his prophets. It had already happened. And he said, thou shalt persuade him and prevail also. Go forth and do so. God allowed this. And, you know, some people might say, well, poor Ahab. No, this is bad, that what the Lord is allowing evil

0: 100, and the Lord hath spoken evil concerning thee, misfortune or calamity concerning Ahab. Ahab, you are going to die. But Zedekiah, this is kind of the leader of the 400 false prophets, the son of Kenana, went near and smote Micaiah on the cheek. He was enraged and said, which way went the Spirit of the Lord from me to speak unto thee? I couldn't help but think about when they were preparing Christ to crucify him in Mark chapter 14, verse 65, where they were mocking him and spat upon him, even blindfolded him, and then they would go up and smite him and say, and prophesy, who struck you? They're going to get theirs, and that's written in chapter 1 of the book of Revelation. But they're asking Micaiah, questioning whether he is really a prophet or not. And Micaiah said, behold, thou shalt see in that day. You'll see in that day that the Spirit of God is not with you, is what he's saying. When thou shalt go into an inner chamber to hide thyself. And this would happen at the end of the war when Jezebel found out that these 400 had falsely prophesied and told Ahab to go up to Ramoth-Gilead and he would prosper. They were all looking for a place to hide in a chamber within a chamber. Verse 26, and the king of Israel, Ahab, said, take Micaiah and carry him back unto Amon, the governor of the city, and to Joash, the king's son. And we learn in 2 Chronicles chapter 18, 26, that he was in prison and they took him back to prison. That's where the officer went and fetched Micaiah from, where he had been before, not one of Ahab's favorite people. Verse 27, and say, thus saith the king, put this fellow in the prison and feed him with bread of affliction and with water of affliction until I come in peace. It would be a long wait for them to wait for Ahab to return in peace. It's not going to happen. God has prophesied that Ahab would die, that the shepherd, the master of verse 17, that the people would wander around because they had no shepherd or master. Ahab was going to die. This bread of affliction and water of affliction refers to distress, if you will. The scant quantity of the water and the food, and also the quality of the food. 28. If you ever wanted to be a prophet of the Lord, I've heard a lot of people say, oh yes, I'd like to be a prophet. It wasn't for any sissies, I'll guarantee you, in many cases. Verse 28. And Micaiah said, if thou return at all in peace, the Lord hath not spoken by me. And he said, hearken, O people, every one of you. And remember, with Jehoshaphat and Judah there, Ahab and Israel, Micaiah is calling the leaders, the representatives of both Israel and Judah to witness. 29, so the king of Israel and Jehoshaphat, the king of Judah, went up to Ramoth-Gilead for battle. No matter what the Lord said through Micaiah, they're going to continue. And this is probably, Jehoshaphat was a good king. He did a lot of positive things for Judah. And this is probably one of the most disappointing things I can think of in God's word concerning Jehoshaphat, that after Micaiah gave this prophecy that he continued and went with Ahab. It almost cost him his life. Verse 30. And the king of Israel said unto Jehoshaphat, I will disguise myself and enter into the battle. I'm going to dress up just like a common soldier. But put thou on thy robes. And the king of Israel disguised himself and went into the battle. He's putting a target on Jehoshaphat's back. What was the prophecy of the Lord? I saw the people of Israel scattered upon the hills or mountains, and they had no shepherd. They had no master. In other words, they had no king. And Ahab is saying, I'm going to put on my regular battle gear here and look like a normal soldier, but you put on your crown and your kingly robes, and then we'll go into battle. Verse 31. But the king of Syria, this is the same Ben-Hadad that was delivered into Ahab's hand not once, but twice, commanded his 32 captains. He got rid of the 32 drunks, the vassal kings, that had rule over his chariot, saying, fight neither with small nor great, save only with the king of Israel. I want his head. And here we have God in control. It wasn't the nation of Israel that he wanted to chastise. It was Ahab. This, I couldn't help but think back, 1 Kings chapter 20, verse 32, just 3 short years earlier, God had delivered Ben-Hadad into Ahab and Israel's hand. He feared for his life. You remember in the first time Ahab heard from Ben-Hadad, he said, your gold is mine, your silver is mine, your wives are mine, and your children are mine. And what did Ahab do after the second time that he defeated him? He was flattered that Ben-Hadad would send to him and ask for mercy. He invited Ben-Hadad up into his own chariot. Come on, old buddy, and called him my brother. Brother is right. Verse 32. And it came to pass, when the captains of the chariot saw Jehoshaphat, that they said, surely it is the king of Israel. And they turned aside to fight against him. And Jehoshaphat cried out. And in the Chronicles, 2 Chronicles chapter 18, verse 31 and the following verses, it states that Jehoshaphat cried out to the Lord, and the Lord heard him and helped him. God moved them to depart from him. It was Ahab that God wanted chastised, not Jehoshaphat. But, you know, you can understand the Syrian soldiers. Ahab is disguised himself as a common soldier. And here he's got Jehoshaphat dressed up with his crown, his kingly robe. What else are the Syrians going to think? There's the king. 33. And it came to pass, when the captains of the chariots perceived that it was not the king of Israel, that they turned back from pursuing him. They let Jehoshaphat go. It was Ahab that their boss Ben-Hadad wanted. That's who the Lord wanted as well, more importantly. Verse 34. And a certain man, this is a member of the Syrian armory, an archer, an army, an archer, drew a bow at a venture. This means in simplicity or just by chance. He fired an arrow and smote the king of Israel, Ahab, between the joints of the harness and the breastplate. Wherefore he said unto the driver of his chariot, turn thine hand, in other words, turn the reins of the chariot, and carry me out of the host, out of the army, for I am wounded. Was that just a lucky shot by chance, or do you think God was directing that arrow? I think you know. Verse 35, and the battle increased that day, and the king, and this is Ahab, was stayed up in his chariot against the Syrians, and died at even, and the blood ran out of the wound into the midst of the chariot. Verse 36, and there went a proclamation throughout the host, the army, about the going down of the sun, saying, every man to his city and every man to his own country. The prophecy of verse 17, the people of Israel scattered upon the hills with no shepherd, with no master, and they go home in peace. Did the prophecy of the 400 come to pass, or the prophecy of Micaiah? The prophecy of the Lord always comes to pass. Verse 37, so the king died and was brought to Samaria, and they buried the king in Samaria. And Jezebel will get hers as well. And one washed the chariot in the pool of Samaria, and the dogs licked up his blood, and they washed his armor, according unto the word of the Lord which he spake. And prophecy of Elijah in chapter 21, verse 19, fulfilled here. Verse 39, now the rest of the acts of Ahab, and all that he did, and the ivory house which he made, and all the cities that he built, are they not written in the book of the Chronicles of the kings of Israel? And this ivory house, in make a note of Amos chapter 3, verse 15. And when God called judgment down on the nation of Israel, he said, I'm going to destroy your winter houses, I'm going to destroy your summer houses, and I'm going to destroy your ivory houses. Ivory houses, you see, are symbolic of houses built with ill-gotten gains. Verse 40, so Ahab slept with his fathers, and Ahaziah his son reigned in his stead. And you remember the prophecy, though, of Elijah in chapter 21, verse 26, all the males of the house of Ahab were going to be cut off. That means there wasn't going to be any posterity or children of Ahab survive. So Ahaziah becomes king, but not for long. Now we shift gears back. So we're going to go back in time a little bit. In this next verse, Jehoshaphat becomes king of Judah in the fourth year of Ahab. And we just covered the death of Ahab, so obviously the fourth year of Ahab was before that. So we'll go back a little bit in time. We're switching gears now back to Judah. And this becomes a little confusing here. And very shortly, we're going to have a king of Judah named Jehoram, and we're going to have a king of Israel named Jehoram at the same time. So we'll do our best to keep that sorted out. But let's go ahead with verse 41. And Jehoshaphat, if you translate it, means Yahweh judged, the son of Asa began to reign over Judah in the fourth year of Ahab, king of Israel. One of the few times where you had two righteous kings of Judah in a row. Asa was a very good king. Jehoshaphat, a very good king. Were they perfect? No, none of us are perfect. They fell short in certain areas, but they did a lot of good things as far as keeping the nation worshiping the Lord. Verse 42, Jehoshaphat was 35 years old when he began to reign, middle-aged, and he reigned 25 years in Jerusalem. And his mother's name was Azubah, the daughter of Shilhai. And as we end verse 42, those of you with companion Bibles, note that that is the end of the 18th Seder. A Seder is a Hebrew term that meant that it was a prescribed section of reading per sitting. And when we started the Kings, I called to your attention that the original work of God, the First Kings and Second Kings, was one single book, not First Kings and Second Kings. That's by man's design and man's design only, and this proves it. Verse 43, we have the beginning of the 19th setter, and it ends in 2 Kings chapter 2, verse 14. You didn't stop at the end of 1 Kings, in other words. And the history of Ahaziah and Elijah are split by this division, so it's not the end of 1 Kings to 2 Kings is what I'm talking about. And so it's a bad place to break. But as I mentioned when we began the Kings, this all came about when they were translating the Old Testament from the Hebrew language into the Greek language called the Septuagint. And what happened was the Greek language takes more space to write than on the Hebrew. And at that time, they wrote the Bible on scrolls made of leather or papyrus or a combination of the two. And they were translating the Hebrew to the Greek, and they ran out of scroll. And what did they do? Well, they said, well, there's 1 Kings, and this is going to be 2 Kings, as they grabbed another scroll. Well, we'll come back and cover the reign of Jehoshaphat, king of Judah, and get into the by man's design 2 Kings in our next lecture. We got a short message. We'll ask you to listen a moment, won't you please?
1: 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Box 416, Gravette, Arkansas, 72736. Don't be deceived by Satan.
0: Welcome back. We're glad you could join back with us. Let's have the 800 number, please. 800-643-4645. That number good throughout Puerto Rico, the U.S., and Canada. If you have a biblical question that you'd like to pose to possibly be answered on the air, feel free to call that 800 number and leave your question. Please don't ask questions about a specific denomination, organization, or individual by name. We try to teach God's Word in a positive format. Throwing about negative about others serves no purpose. We simply won't do it. We'll let God's Word do the teaching, the correcting, and the healing. If you're studying via the Internet somewhere around the world other than those places I just mentioned and unable to use the 800 number, your announcer at the end of the hour will give you our mailing address. Quite all right to mail your questions in being the point. Got a prayer request? We can do away with the telephone number. You don't need a mailing address. Talk to your Heavenly Father. I encourage you to do that. You know, I don't think you have a lot of competition these days. People are too busy for God. They forget about Him. They ignore Him. And, you know, it makes His day when one of His children lets Him hear from them when there's something other than trouble. You know, how many times have you heard of a parent that has a child that moved away and the only time they hear from them is when they need something? I need to borrow $1,000, or I need to borrow this, or give me your old car or something. Always needing something, but don't let that be the only time that your Heavenly Father hears from you is in times of trouble. Tell Him that you love Him and thank Him for the blessings that He bestows upon you. And if you think that He's not blessing you, you're taking His blessings for granted. We do have these prayer requests, Father. We come united as one in the name of Your Son, Jesus Christ. We ask You to look upon these, Father. You know their needs, problem marriages, financial difficulties, Father. You know, if it is your will, a special blessing on each of these. We also lift up our military troops who are in harm's way around the world, Father. Watch over, guide, direct, touch, heal in Jesus' precious name. Amen and thank you, Father. All right, and if you're watching the live broadcast, we're going to break away for the Christmas holidays. You'll have a few specials next week and also some holiday specials, one of those being the Christmas special. I encourage you to be sure and catch that. If you've ever wondered about the actual conception date and actual birth date of Jesus Christ, be sure and catch it. But then as soon as those are run by, we'll be back and finish 1 Kings and get into 2 Kings. Questions. First up today, we got Susan in South Carolina. When babies die and go to heaven, do they stay babies or do they grow? I'd like to believe that they stay babies so I could see my sister's baby. He died when he was only 3 days old. Okay, Susan. Well, you know, when the flesh dies, we step out into our spiritual bodies. And all spiritual bodies are the same age. Now, and when God made it to where man could see one of those spiritual bodies, an angel, for example, they were always young adults. And, you know, when you think about it, age is really irrelevant in a spiritual body. Unlike the flesh body, which is limited as far as the amount of time it's designed to absorb, the spiritual body is made to take on an eternity, and therefore age is really irrelevant. Gary in Michigan, my first question is, how many times can you repent for your sins? Is it 7 times 70 per day or 7 times 70 in a lifetime? And Gary's referring to Matthew chapter 18, verse 22 in the following verses, where some of the disciples asked Jesus, how oft should I forgive someone who trespasses against me? 7 times? And Jesus said, no, not 7 times, 7 times 70, which is 490. It doesn't say whether that's a lifetime or a day. I think it's a day. My second question is, will Father strengthen us before the 5-month period, or does he do it day by day? Thank you, and God bless Shepherd's Chapel. Thank you for the blessing and blessings back your way. You know, the two witnesses are going to be on earth just before the Antichrist returns, and they're going to be pumping oil, symbolic of truth. They're called the two olive trees of, what is it, Zechariah chapter 4, and Revelation chapter 11 also records about the two witnesses. But they're going to be feeding the 7,000 of God's elect. God never leaves anything to chance when it comes to accomplishing his plan and his will. You know, angels have always been sent to prepare people. You remember Gabriel appeared to Mary and told her, you see, that was something very unusual that was going to happen. She'd never been with a man, but she was going to conceive a child. And Gabriel came and prepared her for that. I think the two witnesses will be preparing God's elect for the actual event. Yes, we will be strengthened by the two witnesses. Jose in Arizona, will you please document when Jesus was born? Well, I just he was born September 29th. Why do we celebrate Christmas? Well, Jesus was conceived on Christmas Day, the 25th of December, and born on September 29th. And, you know, when he was conceived, the Word became flesh. And that is something to celebrate in my book. We'll be airing, as I mentioned earlier, the Christmas special over the next few days. So be sure and catch that, Jose. And through understanding the course of Abijah, you see there were 24 courses of the priest in the days. They're covered and established in the book of 1 Chronicles while David was king over all of Israel. And through understanding those 24 courses, specifically the eighth course, Abijah, which is mentioned in Luke chapter 1, we're able to determine the conception date and therefore the birth date of John the Baptist. John the Baptist was 6 months older than Christ, so therefore we're able to determine the conception date and the birth date of Jesus Christ. Dick in California, my question is really tied to the coming of Satan at the sixth trump. Matthew 24, verse 5 tells us that, and these are the words of Christ you mentioned, that many will come in my name saying that they are Christ. But when you seem to get to this, it is left out of the sermon or skipped over. My question is tied to this verse, and if indeed we are in last days, I can't recall anyone doing miracles and saying they are the Christ, let alone many people doing this or saying this. Is this a literal statement, or is not just how should we look? If not, how should we look at it? Well, there's nothing said there about miracles. It says there are many that are say they are of Christ. And, you know, today we have many who are claiming to be Christians, and they are deceiving God's children. They stand at the pulpits where the Word of God should be taught from, but they, you know, and any time a pastor, you see them on Sunday, the super preachers, they get on there and they might read one verse of God's Word, and then they talk for 45 minutes or an hour. You see, someone who does that is not teaching God's Word. They think their words are more important than God's Word. They're false teachers, and that's what Christ was warning about leading up to his return. There would be many claiming to be Christ, claiming to be Christ man, Christians, but they are false teachers. He was right. Iris in North Carolina. I heard Dennis announce that starting January 1, Dish Network will run the program 24 hours a day, 7 days a week. What about DirecTV? Will the programming also increase there? I have DirecTV and would love the increased availability of Shepherd's Chapel. God bless you all, and God bless you as well. We have no new programming scheduled for DirecTV at this time. And, of course, there are two different contracts, one with Dish Network, one with DirecTV, obviously. What happens on one doesn't affect the other in any way. So, of course, we're on DirecTV. For those of you who don't know, we're on DirecTV 19 hours a day, I think it is, Monday through Friday. So that's a considerable amount of hours on DirecTV. Francis from Tennessee, if the people were made on the sixth day, did they go to the land of Nod? If they did, how did they become born of woman? Please help me to understand this. Well, you're not understanding something, because in Genesis chapter 1, verse 27, where God said, let us, speaking to the angels, make man in our image, he made male and female alike, it states there in verse 28, or 27 of Genesis chapter 1. Now, that was the sixth-day creation, and you have the eighth-day creation in Genesis chapter 2. Some of the sixth-day creation obviously went to Nod as we learn in Genesis chapter 4, verse 16, when Cain was booted out of the Garden of Eden, he went east to the land of Nod and took a wife there. So there were other people on earth than Adam and Eve and their children at that time, obviously. Dalton in Texas, what does 1 Chronicles 2:55 mean, please? Well, it means the families of the scribes are Kenites. What are Kenites? Kenites are the sons of Cain. And 1 Chronicles 2:55, the Kenites had become scribes of the tribe of Judah. And the significant point about that verse is that it proves that Kenites survived the flood of Noah's time, because 1 Chronicles 2:55 is centuries and centuries after the flood of Noah's time. And you follow with the second question, what does Ecclesiastes 12:7 mean? It means when we die, the flesh returns to the earth and our spirit returns to Father from whence it came. Ronnie in Alabama, if somebody wants to commit suicide and ask God for forgiveness beforehand, will God forgive them? Well, I don't know the answer to that, Ronnie. You know, that's up to God entirely. He is, and he alone, is the judge, and that's with a capital J. I do know this, that if you commit suicide, you have murdered one of God's children. And I believe that if someone commits suicide, the first thing that one sees after committing suicide is a very angry father. Rose in California, I have been divorced for 19 years. Is it okay for me to remarry? Well, if you've asked forgiveness, and that means that the sin was blotted out. It's like it didn't exist at all, and never to be thought about or brought up again. So to me, Jesus forgives. I know a lot of religions try to make second-class citizens out of divorcees. But, you know, divorce is a terrible, terrible thing. And I certainly don't want to be perceived as that I support people who go through a divorce. It's an awful thing, especially when children are involved. It's terrible. And I got a letter the other day from a guy. This has nothing to do with you, Rose, but he had been through a divorce. And he said to me, he said, I thought she said she was going to take my stuff to the cleaners. But what she did was she took me to the cleaners and took my stuff. So, you know, it's a terrible tragedy, divorce is, because lives are impacted, and it's up there as far as stress causers with the death of a loved one. So, but Rose, I would say that you're free to be happy, you know, remarry and be happy. Alicia in California, Jesus is the begotten Son of God. Does this mean that he was taken from someone else? Please explain. No, that's not what begotten means, Alicia. Begotten in the Greek language is monogenes, and it means simply the only born. And Jesus was the only born Son of God. He wasn't taken. He was given for the sins of the world. Betty in Missouri. Is the paradise we go to when we die the same as the paradise after the great white throne judgment? No, paradise after the white throne judgment is the eternity. And that will be right here on earth. You see, the throne of God is coming here. We're not going anywhere if you're still in the flesh when Christ returns. We're not flying out of here, in other words. But the eternity, Revelation chapter 21, the first five verses state that the throne of God comes down from heaven and is here on earth. This is where the eternity will be. Leon in Alabama, tell me the importance of tithing and sowing righteousness like sowing a seed into a church ministry, and where may I find this in the Bible? Okay, on tithing first, Malachi chapter 3, verse 10, the prophecy of God by the prophet Malachi, bring the tithes into the storehouses that there may be meat in my house. Not milk, but meat of God's word being taught in my house. That's the church. I will open, this is the Lord speaking, the windows of heaven to bless your socks off. Well, I'm paraphrasing kind of, but that's what the importance of tithing is to keep the word of God being taught in the churches. And that's where you should tithe, where you are taught. You know, we don't spend a lot of time on that subject here at the chapel. Why? Because we believe that teaching God's word is more important. And people, when they're taught the word, they appreciate it, and they're smart enough to know that if you're going to keep it coming, you have to support it. And we have no problems. We don't have telethons to raise funds. You never hear us say, well, if you don't hurry up and send in $100, we're probably not going to be on this station next month. You don't ever hear us say that. We're not beggars. As far as planting a seed and sowing righteousness, I would refer you to Luke chapter 8 or Matthew chapter 13, where you have the parable of the sower. And who do we have? Fran in Pennsylvania. Where are the Kenites now? Do they want to destroy America and Christians? How do we recognize them? And are we getting really close to the coming of Antichrist? The labor pangs are becoming increasingly closer and closer. Watch, watchmen, watch. Kenites have mixed with all peoples on earth. How do we recognize them? Well, Jesus taught us in Matthew chapter 7, verse 16, where Jesus states, by their fruits you will know them. You don't judge people by what they say. You judge them by their action, their fruits. Marlin in Minnesota, did the people of the first earth age hunt, grow food, and did they have flight? Did they fly? Well, there wasn't any need to hunt for food, because in a spiritual body, you wouldn't eat flesh. There were animals in the flesh in the first earth age, but no man in the flesh. Were they able to fly? I think probably so. A whole lot better than what we're able to fly today. Larry in Florida, when did the first earth age begin, and as far as a year and timeline? You know, God is eternal. The eternity means without beginning and without end. And if you mean what year were all souls created in the first earth age, that isn't written in the Bible. Ira in North Carolina, is one time enough to anoint your home and then you should have faith that the Lord will help, or is it okay to anoint again if needed? There's nothing wrong with anointing your home more than once. And you know, when people come to your home, it's possible for negative, evil spirits to piggyback into your home. So next time you're anointing your home, you might include not only ordering what's in the home, negative and evil, out in the name of Jesus Christ, order it off of the back of anyone visiting this home. Carrie in Kentucky, where is it in the Bible about the key of David? Revelation chapter 3, verse 7 and the following verses, that key that if you have it, it shuts doors that no man can open and opens doors that no man can shut. Lonnie in California, Wednesday morning, you were talking about Adam and Eve. You said Eve came from Adam's rib. Arnold said hex curve. That's a big difference for a young listener. Well, you weren't listening that day because I said the word rib means curve, and that likely was the helix curve of Adam's DNA that Eve was taken. I'm out of time. I want to wish you and your families a very Merry Christmas. If you're watching the live program as we enter the holiday season, remember the reason for the season and don't get all stressed out with the commercialism and all that goes into the holidays. We are brought to you by your tithes and offerings. If we've helped you, help us keep coming to you and to reach out to others who are lost in this world of darkness. One thing most important, though, beloved, and it's this, stay in His Word every day. You know, every day in your Father's Word is a good day, even with trouble. Do you know why? It's because Jesus, Yeshua, is the living Word.
1: 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We invite you to join us for the next in-depth Bible study each weekday at the same time. Thank you for watching today's program, and God bless you.

The book of James. James is a book that I know you'll enjoy because it is written, when you rightly divide it, to those that are scattered abroad. That's to say the 12 tribes, the 10 tribes scattered abroad, being very specific in your freedom of Christianity, the repentance, giving much personal instruction as far as controlling our thoughts and finding peace, and giving us those parameters wherein Christianity, defining those things that come from the Word of God. Example, that bitter and sweet water cannot come from the same spring. Well, from God's Word, you should not have both either. The practice of healing brought forth in this book of James. I know you're going to like it. James, that great book of instruction.

0: Welcome to the Shepherd's Chapel Network Family Bible Study Hour with Pastor Dennis Murray. Wisdom is understanding God's Word. Pastor Murray's unique teaching approach brings God's Word alive with meaning as he takes you on a chapter-by-chapter, verse-by-verse study of God's letter to you, the Bible. And now, here is Pastor Dennis Murray.
1: Good day to you. God bless you. Welcome to Shepherd's Chapel. Welcome to this Family Bible Study Hour. Excuse me. Ready to get back into our Father's Word here at the chapel? We invite you to get your Bible and join us if you care to. We're going to pick it up today, 1 Kings chapter 22, verse 43, which was a good place for us to stop in our last lesson. You see, at the end of verse 42 was the end of the 18th setter. And for those of you who don't know, a setter, a Hebrew word, and its divisions of a book of the Bible prescribed reading at one sitting. So, in other words, this verse 42 was the last verse in the 18th setter, or division of the book. The 19th setter, of course, begins with verse 43 and ends with 2 Kings chapter 2, verse 14, therefore proving that the book should be treated, the original book was treated as one single book rather than two books. Now, and also we'll note that the end of this 1 Kings chapter 22, verse 53 kind of splits the history of Ahaziah, the son of Ahab, king of Israel, the 10 tribes, and also the history of Elijah the prophet. So with that introduction, let's ask that word of wisdom in Yeshua's precious name. Father, we ask you to open eyes, open ears this day as we pick it up today, 1 Kings chapter 22, verse 43, and it reads, "And he," this referring to Jehoshaphat, who has just, we began his history in verse 42 with his beginning of his reign, "and he walked in all the ways of Asa, his father. He turned not aside from it, doing that which was right in the eyes of the Lord. Nevertheless, the high places were not taken away, for the people offered and burnt incense yet in the high places." Asa, the father of Jehoshaphat, king of Judah, was also a very righteous king. Neither one of them ever fell into idolatry, worshiping the heathen gods. On the other side of the house, you have the house of Israel, the 10 northern tribes after the split, and they're worshiping anything and everything other than Yahweh. I'm talking Baal worship, Chemosh, the related to the sun god, Molech, the god that the heathens would sacrifice their children to. So who do you think was going to be blessed, the nation of Judah or the nation of Israel? This, nevertheless, the high places were not taken away. These high places were to worship other gods, or they were utilized to worship Yahweh, howbeit it was still illegal worship. You were to worship Yahweh in Jerusalem. Not until the time of Josiah, who was prophesied some 360 years before his death, would these high places be completely taken away. Verse 44, "And Jehoshaphat made peace with the king of Israel." This means that he had friendly relations. And we'd already discussed in earlier chapters that Jehoshaphat's son married Athaliah, the daughter of Ahab and Jezebel, the king of the 10 northern tribes. And the repercussions of that unity, that marriage, we've still not seen the full fallout of that. You see, Joram will kill all of his brothers, making sure that there is no one else that can take the throne of Judah. But then Joram dies, And through a strange turn of events, Athaliah, the daughter of Ahab and Jezebel, becomes the queen of Judah for some 6 years. Jerusalem would never be the same. Verse 45. Now the rest of the acts of Jehoshaphat and his might that he showed and how he warred, are they not written in the book of the Chronicles of the kings of Judah? And yes, they are. You can read about them in 2 Chronicles chapter 18. Verse 46. And the remnant of the Sodomites, which remained in the days of his father Asa, he took out of the land. Asa not able to completely do away with the Sodomites, but Jehoshaphat was. The Sodomites, check it out in your Strong's Concordance. We're talking about male prostitutes. And you know what sodomy is. You know why God destroyed Sodom and Gomorrah. He's not going to put up with that. It's an abomination to him. On a spiritual level, the Sodomites, you could think of them as male and female, for that matter, religious prostitutes. 47. There was then no king in Edom. A deputy was king. And this stating that there was no king of the royal seed line of the Edomites, and a deputy was appointed to be king instead of the royal seed line, and that deputy king was appointed by the king of Judah, which controlled the area of Edom at the time. And the reason that was stated covered in the next verse. Verse 48. Jehoshaphat made ships of Tarshish. These were ships able of making long voyages by sea, to go to Ophir for gold, long known to be the purest and the best gold. But they went not, for the ships were broken at Ezion-Geber. Now, Ahaziah, the king of the 10 northern tribes, Ahab's son, you see, he's being friendly with Jehoshaphat. He's saying, you know, hey, you guys are going down to Ophir to load up on that gold and precious woods, algum, as it's called in the book of Chronicles. And I'd like to sign up for that cruise. Let me send some of my guys with your guys and fetch some of that gold from Ophir. Now, Ezion-Geber is located on the southern portion of Edom, and that's the reason that it was talking about there was no king in Edom at the time, because Judah controlled Edom, which gave them access to Ezion-Geber. Ezion-Geber was located on the Gulf of Aqaba, and you see Jerusalem, the only other port that they had was Joppa, which was located on the Mediterranean Sea. But this port at Ezion-Geber gave them access to the Persian Gulf, as we refer to it today, and much more of the world. You see, if you go from the Mediterranean to the Persian Gulf, you had to go all the way around the Horn of Africa to do that. We learn in the Chronicles, 2 Chronicles chapter 20, that these ships were smashed by a storm at Ezion-Geber. If one negative thing to be said about Jehoshaphat, it was the relationships that he had with Ahab and Ahaziah, the son of Ahab, the kings of Israel, the 10 tribes to the north. Why did a storm come up? Well, it states there in 2 Chronicles chapter 20, verse 36 and 37, Eliezer, the prophet sent by God to tell Jehoshaphat, I don't want you going to Ophir with Ahaziah. That was the reason the storm smashed your ships. Verse 49. Then said Ahaziah, the son of Ahab, unto Jehoshaphat, let my servants go with thy servants in the ships. But Jehoshaphat would not. Now this is a second attempt by Ahaziah to sin. after the ships were smashed, they rebuilt the ships, and Ahaziah wasn't giving up. He wanted some of those riches from Ophir. Jehoshaphat fortunately listened to the prophet of God and refused to let Ahaziah go. That was the reason the ships were broken up by the storm. Verse 50. And Jehoshaphat slept with his fathers and was buried with his fathers in the city of David, his father, in Jerusalem, in other words. And Jehoram, his son, reigned in his stead. Jehoram means, if you translate it, Yah has exalted. And Yah won't do as much exalting of Jehoram as Jehoram will himself. As I said, he will murder all of his brothers, the seed royal, to make sure, out of jealousy, that none of them could take the throne if something were to happen to him. He would be it, in other words. But then he ended up dying, and as I said, Athaliah, the daughter of Ahab and Jezebel, through a strange set of circumstances, became the queen of Judah. Things went downhill. Verse 51. Ahaziah,

The son of Ahab began to reign over Israel in Samaria, that's the capital, the 17th year of Jehoshaphat, king of Judah, and reigned 2 years over Israel. 2 years, not that long of a reign as kings go. And of course, we had that prophecy that the seed line of Ahab was going to be completely wiped out. Why? Because of what he and Jezebel did to Naboth when they stole Naboth's vineyard. All the males would eventually be wiped out. Verse 52, and he did evil in the sight of the Lord, and walked in the way of his father, this is Ahab, and in the way of his mother, that's Jezebel. They were Baal worshipers. In fact, his Jezebel's father was a Baal priest in Tyre is where she was from, or Zidon, I should say. And in the way of Jeroboam, the son of Nebat, who made Israel to sin. Now, Jeroboam, the first man king of the 10 northern tribes after the split. He was infamous for making the two golden calves, of which he placed one in Dan and one in Bethel, and told the people, you don't need to go down to Jerusalem to worship Yahweh. Here you have these two golden calves. These two golden calves brought your ancestors out of bondage in Egypt. Worship them. 53. And he served Baal. This means that he not only served him, but he adored Baal, and worshipped him, and provoked to anger the Lord God of Israel according to all that his father had done. Things not going to go well when you're causing the Lord to abhor you. Now we come to the book of 2 Kings, as it appears in the King James Version Bible. One thing to note, some of you have Bibles that state that the second book of Kings, commonly called the fourth book of Kings, as my Bible states. The reason for that is that in the Septuagint, which is a Greek translation of the Old Testament, 1 and 2 Samuel are referred to as 1 and 2 Kings, and therefore 1 and 2 Kings are referred to 3 and 4 Kings, respectively. Now in chapter 1, we come to, well, let's go ahead and read verse 1 and then we'll explain. Chapter 1, verse 1 of 2 Kings. Then Moab rebelled against Israel after the death of Ahab. Now, Moab had been under the subjection of Israel even before the split of the nation. Shortly after David's death during the reign of Solomon, Moab became subject to Israel. And it remained with the under the thumb, if you will, of the 10 northern tribes even after the split of the nation. And when Ahab, the king of Israel, died, Moab saw an opportunity. They thought, well, there's a weakness here. Let's take advantage of it, so we'll rebel against Ahaziah. In 2 Samuel chapter 8, verse 2, we learn that David partially conquered the Moabites, which partially fulfilled the book of Numbers, chapter 24, verse 17, when the Lord said, I will smite the corners of Moab, meaning from border to border, all of it, in other words. Verse 2, and Ahaziah, he's the king of Israel at this time, fell down through a lattice in his upper chamber that was in Samaria, and was sick, or he was injured. And he sent messengers and said unto them, go inquire of Beelzebub, the god of Ekron, whether I shall recover of this disease. Ekron being one of the five major cities of the Philistines. And as you can tell by the name, Beelzebub, the god, small g, was a god of the heathens. So you have

0: consider it that way. Verse 3. But the angel of the Lord said to Elijah the Tishbite, "Arise, go up to meet the messengers of the king of Samaria," that's Ahaziah, "and say unto them, is it not because, or was it because, there is not a God in Israel that you go to inquire of Beelzebub, the god of Ekron?" And it's dangerous to ignore Yahweh. The king of Israel sending to inquire of Beelzebub would be an abomination to our heavenly Father. God says in Exodus chapter 34, verse 14, "You'll have no other gods before me. My name is the Lord your God is a jealous God. My name is jealous." And that's jealous with a capital J. Verse 4. And by the way, this angel of the Lord who directed Moses by speaking directly to him, now directing Elijah by speaking directly to him as well. Verse 4. "Now therefore, thus saith the Lord," that's Yahweh, "thou shalt not come down from that bed on which thou art gone up, but shalt surely die. And Elijah departed." Ahaziah didn't ask for the prophecy of the Lord concerning whether he was going to recover from his illness or not, but he's about to receive it. Verse 5. "And when the messengers turned back unto him," Ahaziah in other words, "he said unto them, why are you now turned back? You haven't been gone long enough to go to Ekron and inquire of Beelzebub and return. What are you doing back here in Samaria so quickly?" Verse 6. "And they said unto him, there came a man up to meet us and said unto us, go turn again unto the king that sent you and say unto him, thus saith the Lord, is it not because there is not a God in Israel that thou sendest to inquire of Beelzebub, the god of Ekron? Question. Therefore thou shalt not come down from that bed on which thou art gone up, but shalt surely die." See if Beelzebub can save you, Ahaziah. And you know, this kind of struck me funny that here we have messengers that the king, I'm talking the king of Israel, you don't get any higher on the food chain than the king. And he instructed these to go to Ekron and inquire of Beelzebub. But we're going to see that they didn't even know who this stranger was, Elijah referring to. And for them to take the word of a stranger, disregard the word of the king, which could cost them their head, seems a bit odd to me. I think they must have sensed something godly about Elijah. Verse 7. "And he," this is Ahaziah, "said unto them, what manner of man was he which came up to meet you and told you these words?" Ahaziah probably could have described Elijah himself. I think he suspicions that it was Elijah in the first place. You see, God sent Elijah to Ahaziah's father Ahab on many different occasions trying to talk some sense into the people of Israel. I'm sure Ahaziah knew who was sending this message from the Lord. Verse 8. "And they answered him," this is the messengers, "he was an hairy man." This means that he was covered in a garment that was of animal's hair. You see, the prophets dressed in camel's hair or goat's hair, as it's written of John the Baptist in Matthew chapter 3, verse 4. John the Baptist also girt himself with a leather belt, and girt with a girdle of leather about his loins. And he said, "It is Elijah the Tishbite." He knew exactly who it was that was sending the word of God, and now I'm going to send Ahaz speaking to get Ahaz, Elijah, and talk him into changing the Lord's prophecy. Verse 9. Then the king sent unto him a captain of 50 with his 50. And he went up to him, and behold, he, this being Elijah, sat on the top of an hill. I'm sure these 50 and their captain were thinking, you know, here we're being sent out to get this one little old man sitting on a hill wearing funny clothes. This is easy duty. We should be back in time for supper, no problem. And he, this being the captain of the 50, spake unto him, Thou man of God, the king hath said, Come down. And do you think Elijah really cared what the king commanded? Verse 10. And Elijah answered and said to the captain of 50, If I be a man of God, then let fire come down from heaven and consume thee and thy 50. And there came down fire from heaven and consumed him and his 50. So much for easy duty. Hebrews chapter 12, verse 29, we learn that God is a consuming fire. Revelation chapter 11, verse 5, we learn of the two witnesses that if anyone shall hurt them, they'll have the power to have fire come out of their, proceed out of their mouth and devour their enemies. That's one of the reasons I think Elijah and Moses will be the two witnesses. Verse 11, Again also he, this is Ahaziah, sent unto him another captain of 50 with his 50. And he answered and said unto him, O man of God, this is the captain of 50 speaking, thus hath the king said, Come down quickly. How would you like to have had that mission? You know, I think probably he didn't hear about what happened to the first captain and 50. I mean, there were no survivors to go back and witness to Ahaziah and those under him what happened to the first captain. Evidently, they knew they weren't successful. Had he known what had happened to the first 50, I think he might have at least said, please come down from there. Verse 12, And Elijah answered and said unto them, If I be a man of God, let fire come down from heaven and consume thee and thy 50. And the fire of God came down from heaven and consumed him and his 50. Well, so much for easy duty for the second group of 50. And, you know, I want you to learn from this. You know, it doesn't matter whether it's 50 or 50,000. You and our Heavenly Father are a majority. And the reason I say that is for the benefit of you elect. You know, 7,000, which is how many elect there are, and, you know, that will be how many ever God says is the right number. But 7,000 seems like quite a significant number of people. But believe me, when you're stacking them up against the inhabitants of the entire rest of the planet, it's going to seem like you're all alone. Remember, with your Heavenly Father on your side, you are in a majority. You are on the winning side. Verse 13, And he, this being Ahaziah, sent again a captain of the third 50 with his 50. Looks like Ahaziah would get the point and learn. And the third captain of 50 went up and came and fell on his knees. I think from this we definitely know that the third captain of 50 knew what had happened to the first two sets of 50s. But he fell on his knees before Elijah and besought him and said unto him, O man of God, I pray thee, let my life and the life of these 50 thy servants, notice he didn't say Ahaziah's servants, be precious in thy sight. And I think probably one of these 50 servants probably when they were approaching, Elijah kind of looked over to one of his comrades and said, "Do you smell something burning?" Because, you know, this is in the same area where Elijah is. And, this kind of proves, too, I think, that God has a sense of humor. Here we see these brave soldiers becoming a little less brave at the thought that they're going to be consumed by fire. The third captain of 50 continues, "Behold, there came fire down from heaven and burnt up the two captains of the former 50s with their 50s. Therefore, let my life now be precious in thy sight." And you know, this is the sign of a good leader too, because in verse 13, he not only asked for his own life, he asked for the life of his 50 men, the ones he was leading. This word precious means valuable. In other words, spare me and these 50 with me. Verse 15, "And the angel of the Lord said unto Elijah, Go down with him. Be not afraid of him." I think this him referring to Ahaziah, not the captain of 50. Elijah wasn't afraid of the captain of 50. "And he arose and went down with him unto the king." God in control and reassuring Elijah. And you know, Ahaziah and those had good reason to fear Elijah and the Lord, not the other way around. Verse 16, "And he," this is Elijah, "said unto him," Ahaziah, "Thus saith the Lord, for as much as thou hast sent messengers to inquire of Baalzebub, the god of Ekron, the god of the heathen Philistines, is it not because, or was it because, there is no God in Israel to inquire of his word?" Question. "Therefore thou shalt not come down off that bed on which thou art gone up, but shall surely die." Every male of Ahab's family soon to be exterminated. Verse 17. "So he died, according to the word of the Lord, which Elijah had spoken." Now, every prophecy, every word spoken by the Lord does come to pass. Some more speedily than others, but they always come to pass. "And Jehoram," which means Yah has exalted, "reigned in his stead in the second year of Jehoram, the son of Jehoshaphat, king of Judah, because he," this is Ahaziah, "had no son." So Ahaziah had no son to assume the throne of the 10 tribes to the north. So another son of Ahab and Jezebel by the name of Jehoram became the king. Now, the higher critics jump all over this. You see, this verse is at odds with 1 Kings chapter 22, verse 51, 2 Kings chapter 3, verse 1, and 2 Kings chapter 8, verse 16, which we'll be getting to the latter two. We've already covered the former. But then the higher critics will say, yes, the word of God contradicts itself. The word of God never contradicts itself. And you see, the misunderstanding arises from the fact of in the second year of Jehoram, the son of Jehoshaphat. But you see, Jehoram actually took the throne 2 years before Jehoshaphat's death. Why? Because Jehoshaphat joined forces with Ahab when they went up to Ramoth-Gilead. And obviously he wouldn't leave the country without a leader. So Jehoram, his son, became king at the time. So, and really to complicate things, we're going to have a king of Israel, the 10 northern tribes, by the name of Jehoram, and the king of Judah by the name of Jehoram. at the same time. We'll be careful to keep them separated. Verse 18, now the rest of the acts of Ahaziah, which he did, are they not written in the book of the Chronicles of the kings of Israel? And yes, they are. And again, you've got Baal worshipers, you've got the worshipers of the golden calves, you've got Chemosh and Molech worshipers. Things are not going to improve. God didn't give up on the 10 northern tribes. He continued to send prophet after prophet, but the people wouldn't listen. And it looks like they would have, you know, someone of them would have been smart enough to go and say, you know, look, when did all this trouble come upon us? What, you know, I think it was when Jeroboam made those two golden calves, and things have just steadily gone downhill from there. Well, Elijah's mission on earth has basically been accomplished. When we come back in our next lecture, Elijah, one of only two people, let me add Moses in there, I think three people, but on one of only two recorded in the Bible that didn't die in the flesh. God took Enoch in the book of Genesis. He also takes Elijah in our next lesson. Don't miss it. We've got a short message. We'll ask you to listen a moment, won't you please?
1: 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It's getting late in the game. You need to know what the Mark of the Beast is. As it's written in Revelation chapter 13, verse 8, many will be deceived. Christ said in Mark 13:23, behold, I have foretold you all things. Jesus indeed told us how not to be deceived, and Pastor Arnold Murray takes you on a step-by-step study of God's Word concerning this critical subject. 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Don't be deceived by Satan.
0: Welcome back. We're glad you could join back with us. Let's have the 800 number, please. 800-643-4645. That number good throughout Puerto Rico, the United States, and Canada. If you have a biblical question that you'd like to pose to be answered on the air, feel free to call that number and leave your question. Please don't ask questions about a specific individual, denomination, or organization by name. We try to teach God's Word in a positive format, throwing out negative about others, especially our brothers and sisters in Christ, serves no purpose. We simply won't do it. We'll let God's Word do the teaching, the correcting, and the healing. If you're listening by shortwave radio or studying via the internet somewhere around the world that's not able to use that 800 number, your announcer at the end of the hour will give you our mailing address. Quite all right to mail your questions in, being the point. Got a prayer request? You don't need a telephone number. We can do away with that. You don't need a mailing address. Your Heavenly Father is there for you 24 hours a day, 7 days a week. I encourage you to talk to Him. I don't think you have a lot of competition these days. It seems like everyone is so busy, wrapped up and hurrying here, hurrying there, trying to make a living. But, you know, make time each day for your Heavenly Father. It's time well spent. It's time that's very rewarding, because if you make His day, which talking to Him does, blessings are always going to follow. We do have these prayer requests. Father, we come united as one in the name of Your Son, Jesus Christ. We ask You to look upon these, Father. You know their needs, addictions to drugs, illnesses, Father, financial problems. You know, Father, if it is Your will, a special blessing on each of these. We also remember our military troops who are in harm's way around the world, Father. Watch over, guide, direct, touch, protect, heal in Jesus' precious name. Amen and thank you, Father. All right, let's get to some questions and see what's on the mind of folks around the country. First up today, we have Gloria from California. And Gloria asks, why was John the Baptist baptizing before Jesus came on the scene. Was it for forgiveness of sin? I know that Jesus had to die on the cross for the forgiveness and to, what is that word? Snatch the keys of death from the evil one. He destroyed he who has the power of death, which is the devil, Hebrews chapter 2, verse 14. And what had happened yet? And in Matthew chapter 3, verse 1, we learn that John was baptizing unto repentance. He was the forerunner of Isaiah that we were told of that would come. And he told people, repent, make straight the way. The Lord is coming. Now, when Jesus came, he baptized, and John went on to say there in Matthew chapter 3, I baptize you into repentance, but there's one coming who will baptize you with the Holy Spirit. Rocky in Missouri, the years before Jesus came, how was time determined? Example, what does 500 B.C. mean? Okay, and some people don't know that B.C. means before Christ. So, in other words, in the years that we're talking about in the book of Kings, the years are gradually growing smaller and smaller as we come nearer to the birth date of Christ, because we're talking the years before Christ. And then when you come down to his birth, then we go into the time A.D., which means Anno Domini in the Latin, which means the year of our Lord. Melvin from Georgia. Question, did Cain and his family survive the flood of Noah? Answer, Dennis said yes, talking about a previous program. This means that Noah's flood was not worldwide. It was a local flood. And then you go on to make some other points. But we know that the Kenites, which means descendants of Cain, survived the flood of Noah's time because they're listed in 1 Chronicles chapter 2, verse 55, where they had already worked their way in as the scribes to the tribe of Judah. That was centuries and centuries after the flood of Noah's time. But you see, there's also one other alternative to explain how we had Kenites who survived the flood. You mentioned one, and that is that perhaps not the entire earth was flooded, and that is a possibility. What was God's plan for the flood? He wanted to destroy the descendants of the fallen angels, the Nephilim. And if they weren't worldwide, then he could accomplish his plan and by not flooding the whole earth. The second possibility that Kenites survived the flood of Noah's time is Noah was instructed to take two of every flesh on the ark. That would also include two of the various races of people, including Kenites. Taylor in Iowa. My first question, is it okay to pray to Jesus? I know that we're supposed to pray to the Father because the scriptures tell us so. Even Jesus tells us as well. But is it all right to pray to Christ also? Any thoughts, advice would be greatly appreciated. Well, you stated you knew the scripture. I'm sure you know Matthew chapter 6 when the disciples were asking Jesus, how do we pray? And he began by telling them, you pray, our Father who art in heaven. That's how you pray, according to Jesus Christ. You do not pray to Jesus Christ. You know, nothing wrong, though, with giving yourself credentials as a Christian by praying in Jesus' name. And when you pray, while on the subject of prayer, always remember to pray God's will be done. That, as you mature as a Christian, should be more important than your own personal agenda. Your God's will is much more important than your own will. My second question is, where did Christ go during the time between his death on the cross and the resurrection? I have read a few different theories, one being that he descended into hell and proclaimed the gospel to those, say, this site, 1 Peter chapter 3, verse 19. You're right on with that scripture. If you could direct me to places in the scriptures, that would be very helpful. And it was not to hell that he went to in 1 Peter chapter 3, verse 19. It was heaven. But you should also know that there are two sides to paradise. One where the righteous are, one where the not so righteous are, such as the rich man of Luke chapter 16. But we learn in Ecclesiastes chapter 12, verses 6 and 7, the flesh returns to the earth, the spirit returns to the Father. And where Christ went was to those who were on the unrighteous side of the gulf. And you're right, he preached the gospel to them, the gospel being the good news, and many did believe. You see, it wouldn't have been fair for God to let those who died before the crucifixion, in other words, they were judged under the dispensation of the law, that they would be judged with those who had the opportunity to live in the dispensation of grace. And that's the reason that Jesus went to even the playing field where all had the opportunity to believe on him. Pamela in Alabama, what is blaspheming against the Holy Spirit? Many different theories on what that is. Luke chapter 12, verse 10 and the following verses, we learn that blaspheming the Holy Spirit is for one of God's elect to refuse the Holy Spirit when they're delivered up before the Antichrist. Therefore, it's impossible that anyone has committed the unforgivable sin at this point in time. Charles in Texas, thank you and your staff for teaching the Word of God chapter by chapter. I've been going to this church that doesn't teach the end times, the three earth ages, what really happened in the garden, or anything on the deceit of the rapture. I quit going there to study only with Shepherd's Chapel, and I did pray on it for a while. But the pastor of that church has come to my home twice. First time I was ill, the second time I just put him off. Question, did I do wrong, or was this a test to defend God's word and I failed? Should I have tried to go toe-to-toe with this pastor? I'm afraid I might have stumbled, or should I have believed the Holy Spirit would speak through me? I pray for wisdom, knowledge, and discernment. God bless you, and God bless you as well. And nothing wrong with praying for wisdom, knowledge, and discernment. Excuse me, what is it? James chapter 1, verse 5 states that if any of you lack wisdom, excuse me, ask God. Now, you're a little confused. Should I have believed that the Holy Spirit would speak through me? You see, it's not time for the Holy Spirit to speak through any of God's children or his election. That time comes when they are delivered up to the synagogue of Satan, as it's written in Revelation chapter 2:9 and 3:9. And you know, you don't owe it to any pastor. It doesn't hurt to plant a seed. I have found that pastors are usually pretty firm in their beliefs, which is a good thing. But when they're teaching their people falsely, and you have an opportunity to plant a seed to correct them, you certainly want to do that. But as far as an obligation to entertain them in your home, that's entirely up to you. Your home is your castle. Louise from Alabama, and thank you for your kind words. When we are in our spirit bodies, will we all be of one gender, since we all will be the bride of Christ. And spiritually speaking, yes. And I know that goes all over some of you hairy-legged boys out there, that you're going to be considered of the female gender in heaven. But actually, there is no gender in heaven as far as we have here on earth today. But Louise in Alabama, you're right. We will all be the bride of Christ. Pat, spiritually speaking, Pat in Georgia, is Bathsheba the same as the Queen of Sheba? And no, they're two different people entirely. Bathsheba had an adulterous affair with David, as it's written in 2 Samuel chapter 10 and 11. The Queen of Sheba, on the other hand, we learn about her in 1 Kings chapter 10, and that's during the reign of Solomon, and she's the one who came to visit Solomon to witness his wisdom and wealth. Bathsheba, 2 Samuel chapter 11, Sheba, the Queen of Sheba, 1 Kings chapter 10. Frank in Pennsylvania, where in the Word of God is the second influx of the giants? Well, actually, it's the second influx of the Nephilim, the fallen angels, which resulted in more giants. The flood of Noah, again, was God's plan to destroy the descendants of the Nephilim. There was a second influx of the fallen angels in Genesis chapter 12, where they're called Canaanites. That's Canaanites with a C. If you have a companion Bible, you have a very valuable appendix, number 25, which tells us about the first influx of the fallen angels, the second influx, which was began as early as Genesis chapter 12, and then more importantly, the one you really want to know about is the third influx of the fallen angels. They come at the same time that Satan is booted out of heaven, as is recorded in Revelation chapter 12, verse 6, and the following verses. Jackie from Utah, and thank you for your kind comments. My question is this: Jesus said he is coming back in a cloud of glory. Does this mean an actual rain cloud or something different? Please explain. Well, he descends from heaven, as we learn in Matthew chapter 20, verse 30, and also Luke chapter 21, verse 27. In Acts chapter 1, verses 11 and 12, tells us exactly where Jesus will return. It's the same point that he ascended, and that is, of course, is from the Mount of Olives. And, you know, cloud can be a term that means a multitude, such as a cloud of locusts. And I don't know if that's where you were coming from, but yeah, he's coming from heaven when those two witnesses are slain in the wide area, the pata, as it's in the Greek language of Revelation chapter 11. As they ascend, he descends. I say, come, Lord Jesus, come. He's the only one that can straighten this mess out. Bill in Indiana, my question is twofold concerning the rapture. First, from your reading and understanding of God's word concerning this, would you say that yes, the rapture of Christ's church is a distinct and separate event that will take place at some point prior to Christ's physical return to set up his kingdom and reign here on earth? Now, wait a minute. Why would the church be flying away into heaven if Christ is setting up his kingdom to reign here on earth? That makes no sense. Or no, it's not that, the rapture, but rather an event that takes place lastly, as it were. And then secondly, if the rapture is to be its own separate and distinct event, would you say it will happen before the tribulation, during the tribulation, or afterwards? So you're asking if the rapture is pre-tribulation or post-tribulation. I tell you that there is no rapture. The rapture is false teachings. You know, we learned that Satan will use the pulpits of the United States to spread and disseminate false doctrine. And rapture theory is setting people up to be deceived by the Antichrist. There is no rapture. Ephesians chapter 6, we're instructed to put on the gospel armor. And why do we put on the gospel armor? To stand against the fiery darts of Satan. Nobody's flying anywhere. In fact, is when you have the armor on, it's pretty heavy. It makes it a little more difficult to fly. William in Kentucky, I try my best to follow the rule book, our holy Bible, and join the club. We all try our best. We all fall short, but we all try. However, I am a real country boy. You know that I was raised out of the smokehouse. Country ham is my prime rib. I am really having a hard time not eating pork. Wow. Being as most pigs today are raised on grain diet, can they be edible now? Please pray for me to overcome this health sin. And I'm glad, William, that you recognize that it is a sin against the flesh and a sin only. And I can understand and empathize. You know, I was raised not eating pork at all, ever. And if I eat pork now, it makes me sick. I mean, 2 or 3 hours after I've consumed, even if I don't recognize it as something pork, something that's fried in pork grease or has pork anything in it, 2 or 3 hours later, I know. And I order pizzas with hamburger on them. Sometimes when they're short on hamburger, they put sausage on those rascals. And I'll tell you, I pay for it. But and I started to say, I can empathize with you because the way you feel about ham being prime rib, kind of the way I feel about shrimp. When I go down to the Gulf Coast to get a little R&R, there's going to be some fried shrimp on Dennis Murray's plate. And am I proud of that? No, I'm not. But I'm letting you know that even I fall short in regards to following the health laws. And what's going to happen to you if you don't follow the health laws? You're going to be sick. The flesh. Lonnie in California. You, Dennis, you were talking about Adam and Eve. You said Eve came from Adam's rib. Arnold has said a hex curve. That's a big difference for a young listener. Please don't say I'm dumb because I'm trying real hard, but it's bothering me big time. Thank you, Dennis. Please forgive me if I sounded mean. Well, I didn't think you sounded mean, but what I said and what Pastor Arnold Murray said is the same thing. You're just misunderstanding it for some reason. I said that Eve came from one of Adam's ribs. And the rib, if you take that word back in your Strong's Concordance, you'll find that the word means a curve. And I believe that that rib was the helix curve of Adam's DNA, which is the same thing that you heard Pastor Arnold say. You see, DNA, as far as man's concerned, hasn't been around for very long, our understanding of DNA, but God has understood it for centuries and centuries. And I'm out of time. I do want you all to know that I love you a great deal. Why? Because you enjoy studying God's Word in depth. And you know what? When God looks down and He sees you with that letter that He wrote to you, the Bible open, and you're seeking knowledge from Him and of Him, by studying His Word, it makes His day. And make a little time each day for Him. Blessings always follow. Excuse me. We are brought to you by your tithes and offerings. If we've helped you, help us keep coming to you and to reach out to others who are lost in this world of darkness. Most important this, though, you stay in his word every day, and your Father's word is a good day, even with trouble. Do you know why? It's because Jesus, Yeshua, he is the living word.
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The Mark of the Beast on CD is our free introductory offer to you. 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You need to know what the Mark of the Beast is. As it's written in Revelation chapter 13, verse 8, many will be deceived. Christ said in Mark 13, 23, "Behold, I have foretold you all things." 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Don't be deceived by Satan.

0: Welcome to the Shepherd's Chapel Network Family Bible Study Hour with Pastor Dennis Murray. Wisdom is understanding God's Word. Pastor Murray's unique teaching approach brings God's Word alive with meaning as he takes you on a chapter-by-chapter, verse-by-verse study of God's letter to you, the Bible. And now, here is Pastor Dennis Murray.
1: Good day to you. God bless you. Welcome to Shepherd's Chapel. Welcome to this Family Bible Study Hour. Ready to get back into our Father's Word here at the Chapel? We invite you to get your Bible and join us if you care to. We're going to pick it up today. 2 Kings chapter 2, verse 1. In our last lecture, we saw Ahaziah, the son of Ahab, had fallen through some lattice work, probably broken arm or a leg, and he sent to Beelzebub, the god of Ekron, that's the heathen Philistines, and inquired whether he would, you know, regain his health or not. Well, he didn't ask for God's opinion, but he got it anyway through the prophet Elijah. Elisha said, because there was no God in Israel that you sent to inquire of Beelzebub, the god of the heathen Philistines in Ekron, and therefore you're not going to come down off that bed, but you're going to die. And sure enough, Ahaziah died. Jehoram, his brother, also the son of Ahab and Jezebel, is now the king of the 10 tribes to the north because Ahaziah had no son. Now, chapter 2, verse 1, we come to the transfiguration of Elijah. And as far as being written in the Word of God, only Enoch in the book of Genesis and Elijah that we're studying now were transfigured. That means that they didn't see death in the flesh. They were both far too precious to our Heavenly Father, and he took them. And, I really believe that you can throw Moses into that group as well. You see, it's recorded that Moses died in the book of Deuteronomy, but God would not let man bury Moses. Why? Because God took his body. I think you can put two and two together and come up with the fact that, God also transfigured Moses, who appeared on the Mount of Transfiguration with Jesus in Matthew chapter 17. It was Elijah and Moses. So with that introduction, let's ask that word of wisdom in Yeshua's precious name. Father, we ask you to open eyes, open ears this day. 2 Kings chapter 2, verse 1, and it reads, "And it came to pass, when the Lord would take up Elijah unto heaven by a whirlwind, that Elijah went with Elisha from Gilgal." And at Gilgal, they had a school of the prophets, and they needed it. I'll tell you, the way things were going in Israel, not many people were worshiping Yahweh. They were worshiping Baal under Ahab and Jezebel. Then anytime Baal wasn't being worshipped, they were busy worshipping the golden calves. Now this whirlwind, and if you've studied with the chapel any length of time at all, you're familiar with the amber-colored vehicles that brought God's throne to earth in Ezekiel chapter 1. If you check that word out, amber, it's highly polished bronze. Now, if that's a little bit above your understanding, put it on the shelf. Or you might want to consider ordering a work by Pastor Arnold Murray entitled Horses of the Bible. You see, we're not talking about UFOs or anything. We're talking about vehicles that are documented in God's Word, if you take it back to the Hebrew in the Old Testament, that brought God's throne to earth. God also came and fetched Elijah in this whirlwind. Elijah, by the way, means "my God is Yah," and Elisha means "my God is salvation," if you translate it. Verse 2, "And Elijah said unto Elisha, tarry here, or wait here, I pray thee, for the Lord hath sent me to Bethel. And Elisha said unto him, As the Lord liveth, and as thy soul liveth, this is a solemn oath, I will not leave thee. So they went down to Bethel. There was also a school of the prophets in Bethel, and they surely needed one there. That's one of the locations that Jeroboam had set up a golden calf, the other at Dan, and told the people, you don't have to go down to Jerusalem to worship the Lord, worship these golden calves who brought your ancestors out of bondage. And we see, though, that Elisha is being very stick-to-itive on his attitude. He's not a reed blown in the wind. He knows that Elijah is going to be taken up, and he's going to be there when it happens. Verse 3. And the sons of the prophets that were at Bethel came forth to Elisha, and said unto him, Knowest thou that the Lord will take away thy master from thy head today, from over you, in other words? And he said, Yea, I know it. Hold you your peace. Don't say any more. Yes, I realize that the Lord is going to take him. Now, the sons of the prophet, not to be taken literally, what this means is that they were students or disciples of the prophets. And I think the Lord had revealed to these sons of the prophets, these students, that Elijah was going to be taken up. Why? Well, how much would that increase their faith if the Lord said something to them, or a prophet of the Lord said something to them, and then it immediately came to pass? It would increase their faith substantially. Verse 4. And Elijah said unto Elisha, Tarry here, or wait here, I pray thee, for the Lord hath sent me to Jericho. And he said, As the Lord liveth, and as thy soul liveth, I will not leave thee. So they came to Jericho, and also a school of the prophets there. You know, other than priority-wise, Elijah, his greatest service was, of course, as a prophet of the Lord to Ahab, to Ahaziah, the other kings of Israel that were into idol worship. He tried desperately to talk sense into the people of Israel. I think the second most important thing that Elijah did were these schools for the prophets. A place where, what do you think they studied there? No, they studied the Word of God, of course. Yahweh worship had just about been stamped out under Ahab and Jezebel. These schools were desperately needed. Verse 5. And the sons of the prophets that were at Jericho came to Elisha and said unto him, Knowest thou that the Lord will take away thy master from thy head today? And he answered, Yea, I know it. Hold you your peace. And again, we see the same words identical to what the sons of the prophets at Bethel said. The Lord had revealed to them that Elijah was going to be taken up and transfigured. This had been revealed to the students somehow. Not written how. Verse 6. And Elijah said unto him, Tarry, I pray thee here. Three times he's asked him to wait. For the Lord hath sent me to Jordan. And he said, As the Lord liveth, and as thy soul liveth, I will not leave thee. And they too went on. Elisha was a very loyal servant to Elijah. And why would Elijah be so adamant that Elisha would wait here? It was like he was almost trying to get him away. I think that Elijah was a very humble person, and that was quite an honor, being taken up. And he didn't want anyone to witness his own glorification. But Elisha certainly wasn't double-minded. He was steadfast. Verse 7, "And 50 men of the sons of the prophets went and stood to view afar off, and they too stood by Jordan," this being Elijah and Elisha, and then you have 50 of these students of the prophets standing a little further away, certainly within view. They were anxious to see what was going to happen next. Verse 8, "And Elijah took his mantle and wrapped it together and smote the waters, and they were divided hither and thither, so that they too went over on dry ground." And this, no doubt, increasing the faith of these sons of the prophets who were witnessing this. This would be the last miracle performed on earth by Elijah when he was in the flesh. You know, I like to contrast Elijah and Moses. What is it how did the Lord split the Red Sea so that the people of Israel could flee from the Egyptian Pharaoh and his armies? Well, Moses held his staff out over the Red Sea, and it parted so that the people, the children of Israel, crossed over on dry ground. Elijah performing the same miracle basically here, where he and Elisha could walk across on dry ground. "And it came to pass, when they were gone over, that Elijah said unto Elisha, Ask what I shall do for thee, before I be taken away from thee. And Elisha said, I pray thee, let a double portion of thy spirit be upon me." And of course, the spirit that was upon Elijah was the spirit of

God. And, you know, that's an understandable thing. Elijah, he's been served well by Elisha, and he knows that his time on earth is very, very limited. And he's saying, ask what you, is there anything I can do for you before I'm taken up? And what he said was, let a double portion of the Spirit that's on you be upon me. Now, that's a difficult thing for Elisha to ask of Elijah. Why? Well, for example, if someone has 10 apples and that's all they have, and somebody says, well, give me double what you have, well, the person would have to give them 20 apples. That would be impossible for a man to do. Well, there's one that it wasn't impossible for this to happen, and Elijah knew that God had the power to put double the portion of the Spirit of God upon Elisha that it was upon Elijah, but only God could do that. Verse 10, and he, this being Elijah, said, thou hast asked a hard thing, a difficult thing. Nevertheless, if thou see me when I am taken from thee, it shall be so unto thee, but if not, it will not be so. In other words, only God could control whether or not Elisha would be able to see the transfiguration. You see, we have to talk about dimensions. This is the reason that man feared seeing the face of God. You see, if you saw the face of God, it was well known you couldn't do that in the flesh. And therefore, if you saw the face of God, you were dead and you were in a different dimension. That's what God opened Elisha's eyes and allowed him to witness the transfiguration and Elijah being taken up in the whirlwind. His wish of having a double portion had been granted, a double portion of the Spirit of God. If you have a companion Bible, you have a side margin note that Elijah performed 8 miracles documented in God's Word, whereas Elisha would go on to perform 16. And you see, well, let's go on and then I'll explain a little more. Verse 11, and it came to pass as they still went on and talked that, behold, there appeared a chariot of fire and horses of fire, and parted them both asunder. And Elijah went up by a whirlwind into heaven. This vehicle caused them to separate. Elijah's work on earth has now been complete. Elisha's work just now beginning. Verse 12. And Elisha saw it. His wish for a double portion is being granted. And he cried, my father, my father. The repetition here means my reverend or beloved father, I'm referring to Elijah, his master, the chariot of Israel and the horsemen thereof. And he saw him no more, and he took hold of his own clothes and rent them in 2 pieces. And then he had a new mantle that he would now wear. You know, back in 1 Kings chapter 19, verse 19, some 10 years before this event, Elijah walked past Elisha and threw his mantle upon Elisha and said, follow me. So some 10 years as an understudy of Elijah, Elisha is about to have the mantle full time. Verse 13. He took up also the mantle of Elijah that fell from upon him, fell from him, I should say, and went back and stood by the bank of Jordan. And him wearing the mantle of Elijah, a sign to the sons of the prophets that this was a divine appointment, that God had his hand in choosing Elijah's replacement, Elisha, and therefore to honor Elisha as the new spiritual leader of Israel. Verse 14,

0: last miracle performed by Elijah. But as they witnessed this, they would realize and see that this was divine in nature, witnessing the waters part. Verse 15. And when the sons of the prophets, which were to view or in view at Jericho, saw him, they said, "The spirit of Elijah doth rest on Elisha," in double portion, I'll add. And they came to meet him and bowed themselves to the ground before him, paying deepest respect to the new spiritual leader of their nation. Verse 6, the students probably weren't allowed to witness the actual transfiguration and the departure of Elijah as Elisha had witnessed. Verse 16, and they said unto him, "Behold now, there be with thy servants 50 strong men. Let them go, we pray thee, and seek thy master." Let them go and look for Elijah. "Lest peradventure the Spirit of the Lord hath taken him up and cast him upon some mountain or into some valley." And he said, "Ye shall not send." Don't go looking for Elijah. You see, Elisha witnessed the transfiguration. He knew that they weren't going to find Elijah. Why? Because the Lord took him up. There's several thoughts on this verse as far as, what the 50 strong men or the students of the prophets were thinking. Why would they doubt? They knew in advance that the Lord was going to take Elijah from over Elisha's head. Why would they want to send 50 to go looking for Elijah? Some scholars think that they thought that possibly the Lord took his spirit, his soul, if you will, but did not take his flesh. And therefore, they needed to go and find his flesh body that was laying out in a field, perhaps on a mountain or in a valley, and give Elijah a proper burial. Some think that because Elijah had left for some 3.5 years while the drought was going on and the famine, and therefore the Lord might have taken him again. But this time the Lord didn't send him to the widow of Zidon. He didn't send him anywhere. He took him home. Verse 17. And when they urged, this is the 50 students of the prophets, when they begged him till he was ashamed to refuse them, he said, "Send, go ahead, satisfy yourselves, go look." They sent therefore 50 men, and they sought 3 days. 3 days they looked, but found him not. Elisha knew they wouldn't find Elijah. Verse 18. And when they came again to him, for he tarried at Jericho, he said unto them, "Did I not say unto you, go not?" In other words, kind of, "I told you so. I told you that you weren't going to find Elijah, that the Lord took him up." Verse 19. And the men of the city said unto Elisha, "Behold, I pray thee, the situation of this city is pleasant." In other words, the location of this city is in a nice place. "As my Lord seeth, but the water is naught, and the ground barren." This word naught is raw in the Hebrew, and it means bad. The water's terrible, and the land is barren. That means that causing to miscarry. In other words, it won't produce any fruit. Here we see the leaders of the town going to kind of test Elisha to let him prove himself as a prophet of God. Verse 20. And he, this being Elisha, said, bring me a new cruse or vial and put salt therein. And they brought it to him. Now think on these ingredients. You know, Christians are supposed to be salty. Salt, when you add it to something, makes a difference. And Christians that are salty should make a difference. The water here, of course, symbolic of the living water of Jesus Christ. Jesus himself would say in Matthew chapter 5, verse 13, you are the salt of the earth. Now, this, of course, to his disciples when he was encouraging them to go forth and make a difference. Verse 21, and he went forth unto the spring of the waters, and cast the salt in there, and said, thus saith the Lord, I have healed these waters, there shall not be from thence any more death or barren land, or women or animals. I'll add to the fact that there will be no more barren. And of course, again, Christ is the living water. You partake of that water and you can have eternal life. I said earlier that I like to contrast Elijah and Moses. Well, the second miracle performed by Elisha can contrast with something that Moses did in Exodus chapter 15, verse 25. You see, there was a point there that the people did not have any water. And once again, they were bellyaching and murmuring against Moses and against God. What did you bring us out in this desert for? To die? There is no water. Well, there was water at Marah, but the water was bitter to the taste. And Moses took a tree, probably more accurate, the branch of a tree, the tree of life might come to mind, and threw it into the bitter water at Marah. And the water became sweet. Verse 22. So the waters were healed unto this day, to the time of this writing, according to the saying of Elisha, which he spake. And again, was this Elisha's power or was it Moses' power to make the water of Marah sweet? Was it Elijah's power to make the water split? Was he supernatural? Was Moses supernatural when he split the Red Sea and the children of Israel crossed? No, they weren't supernatural. They were flesh and blood men. And the power, my point, wasn't theirs. It was that of the Lord. Verse 23, and he went up from thence unto Bethel. Bethel being the point means house of God. Bethel, the location of one of the schools of the prophets, also one of the places of calf worship. And as he was going up by the way, there came forth little children out of the city, and mocked him, and said unto him, go up, thou bald head, go up, thou bald head. The verses that follow are very difficult for some people to understand how God could do this. But I want you, it's because you misunderstand the Word of God. And all I ask you to do is keep an open mind and let me explain to you what the Scriptures are saying in fact. Then if you wish to believe that God is a mean person who's sitting up there looking to zap children, then you can go ahead and believe it. But please allow me to explain what these verses mean. First of all, let's talk about the children here. You see, in God's Word, children usually means young people. And in this case, I believe that it means late teens, possibly even early 20s. For you see, Isaac, the son of Abraham, was referred to as a child in the book of Genesis when he was 28 years old. Joseph was referred to a child when he was 39. Rehoboam, the son of Solomon, was referred to as a child when he was 40. And I think the word more or less means as far as their level of maturity is concerned, not so much age, but maturity. Now, consider also that these young men, who I'm going to refer to as a rowdy group of cocky smart alecks, what they're doing here, they're not only mocking Elisha, they're mocking God. They're saying, we don't believe that God took Elijah up, but if you, Elisha, will go up, we'll believe. And what you have is a group that has been raised to worship Baal under Ahab. You've got a bunch of calf worshipers. They don't know the Lord. They don't respect the Lord. And if Elisha was bald, he was prematurely bald because he would live some 50 years longer than the events that we're reading about here. Now, here's the part that some people have difficulty with, verse 24. And he, this being Elisha, turned back and looked on them and cursed them. These are the younger men. In the name of the Lord, and there came forth two she-bears out of the wood, and tare 42 children of them. Galatians chapter 6, verse 7, we learn that God will not be mocked, that we reap what we sow. And these people were sowing disbelief, they were mocking God. Now they've reaped the rewards of that. The punishment that they received was suited to the dispensation of time under the law that they were living under, whereas it would not be suited to the dispensation that we currently live in under, that being of grace. In biblical numerics, interesting to note the number 42, the number of young men who were slain by the bears is generation. It also means vengeance on mimickers and deteriorating generations. And the generations of Israel after Ahab and Jezebel were in power were definitely deteriorating. The morals of the people worshiping this god and that god, Chemosh, the sun god, Molech, the god that they sacrificed their own children to. And you see, God wanted to be the king of Israel. He wanted to be the one that they turned to when they had times of trouble. But no, they wouldn't have him as king. They wanted a man king that they could see, like the heathen nations had. And unfortunately, most of the kings of Israel led the nation into idolatry. It was certainly a situation where the generations were deteriorating. Verse 25, and he went from thence to Mount Carmel. Carmel means fruitful if you translate it. And from thence he returned to Samaria, Samaria being the capital of the 10 northern tribes. No doubt stopping at Carmel to rest and prepare for his mission that God would call upon him to complete. Now, in our next lecture, we'll be talking about the reign of Jehoram, king of Israel, the 10 tribes to the north, and also what goes on with Jehoshaphat as things progress in Judah. Again, we see there in chapter 2, some of it kind of hard to understand how God could strike. If you think that God would strike 42 little children that are supposedly innocent, dead, and I hope you pick up on that they weren't children, number one, and they weren't just mocking Elisha, they were Elisha. I should say they were mocking God, and the fact that God had taken Elijah up. A double portion on the prophet Elisha. We'll see how that goes into action in our next lecture. We got a short message. We'll ask you to listen a moment, won't you please?
1: Genesis 1:46, the first six chapters in God's Word. The world that was. Did you realize there was a world age before this one? Same old world, different age. The creation itself. When were the races created? You see, all the races were created separately, and you'll find that documented in these particular CDs. How and what was the sin in the garden? It will be discussed in this series also. This is a must for the serious Bible scholar, for if you do not understand how it was in the beginning, you certainly will never understand the end. I think you will find this series very rewarding and certainly will answer questions that no doubt you have always wondered about. Genesis 1:46. Hey, I know you're going to enjoy this series.
0: Welcome back. We're glad you could join back with us. Let's have the 800 number, please. 800-643-4645. That number good throughout Puerto Rico, the U.S., and Canada. If you have a biblical question that you'd like to pose to be answered on the air, feel free to call that number and leave your question. Don't ask questions about a specific individual, denomination, or organization by name. We try to teach God's Word in a positive manner. Throwing out negative about other serves no purpose. We simply won't do it. And if you are listening by shortwave radio or studying via the internet somewhere around the world that's unable to use that 800 number, your announcer at the end of the hour will give you our mailing address. Quite all right to mail your questions in being the point. Got a prayer request? Well, we can do away with the telephone number. You don't need a telephone. You don't need paper and pencil and a mailing address. Your Heavenly Father is there for you. I encourage you to talk to him. I really don't believe that you have much competition these days. It seems everybody is busy running here and running there. And make time each day to talk to your Heavenly Father. It really pleases him when you do. Tell him that you love him. Share how things are going in your life. When you have a major decision in your life, don't overlook the fact that he's the best counsel that you can obtain. Let's go to his throne. Father, we come to you in the name of your Son, Jesus Christ. We ask you to look at these, Father. You know their needs, financial difficulties, marital problems. You know, Father. We also lift up our military troops who are in harm's way around the world, Father. We ask you to watch over, guide, direct, protect, touch, heal. In Jesus' precious name, amen and thank you, Father. All right, let's get to some questions. Doris in Arkansas has our first question. Where can we find the verse, "I will not put more on you than you can bear"? And paraphrasing, what you're doing is paraphrasing 1 Corinthians chapter 10, verse 13. And it states there that there's nothing going to happen to you that's not common to man. That means that hasn't happened to someone else before. And the Lord promises there that I will always never allow you to be tempted above what you're able to handle and will always provide you with a way out if it's more than you can handle. Very important verse, a very comforting verse, knowing that the Lord will never allow you to be tempted more than what you're able to handle. Helen in Missouri, if there is no night in heaven, can we sleep if we want to? Boy, I sure hope so. Man, I tell you, we just came through the holidays, and there's nothing like laying into a turkey dinner with all the fixings and then laying down and taking a nap. You know, I can't help but believe in the fact that we are created in their image. And angels do eat. There is angels' food, as it's recorded in Psalm 78, verse 25. We are created in their image. They eat, we eat. We sleep. I think they probably sleep. Dorothy in Georgia, can I tell you where in the scripture it says we will be able to know our loved ones when we die? Thank you, and you're welcome. Ezekiel chapter 44, verse 25. You have to understand where you're at in time to understand that verse, that chapter. That's in the millennium, and there is no more flesh at that time. God's elect, known as called the Zadok in Ezekiel 44, will reign with Christ 1,000 years in the millennial temple. And they can go from the millennial temple to help a mother, father, brother, sister that wasn't married, that didn't make the first resurrection, and in an effort to help them. There is a penalty to pay. They have to be cleansed for 7 days before they can go back in the temple. But the point is, they would have to know who their relative is to go to them. Emily in Virginia, please explain Matthew 25 about the 10 virgins. I would like to know about that chapter. Thank you, and you're welcome. The virgins were waiting on the bridegroom. And some of the virgins had oil, which is symbolic of truth, enough to greet the bridegroom and know who the bridegroom was from the fake bridegroom. The others went into town to buy oil. You can't buy truth anyway. But when they returned, they knocked on the door. The door to the wedding had already been shut. And the bridegroom came to the door when they knocked on it, and they said, "Let us in, let us in. We're Christians. We love you, Lord." And he said, "Depart from me, I know you not." That's the way it's going to be for those who don't have enough truth and worship the Antichrist. Wendy in Massachusetts, joy comes in the morning. Does it mean that Christ could come in the morning going through hard times? He is our joy, so does this mean he will come back in the morning? Would we have to watch for him in the morning? And Wendy's referring to Psalm 30, verse 5. I teach that the morning there, that there will be much joy for us, and the reason is that it's the morning that we're talking about there in Psalms 30, verse 5, of the Lord's day. In other words, the beginning of the Lord's day. That's when he returns at the second advent, if you aren't familiar with the terminology. And we will continually watch for him, not just in the morning. In Matthew chapter 24, verse 43, the teachings of Jesus says, if the good man of the house knew what hour the thief was going to come, he would stay at home and not suffered his house to be, his goods to be stolen and his house broken into. So no man knows what hour, so don't be hung up thinking it's going to be in the morning. That's not the morning there anyway. He's already here at that point of Psalm 30, verse 5. Ruby in North Carolina, I've been taught to live by the golden rule all my life, and I cannot find it in the Bible. Is it God's word, or has man made it up? Please give me scripture. In Mark chapter 12, verse 28, the scribes asked Jesus, they were trying to tempt him, and they said, which be the first commandment? And Jesus told them at that point, one, the first commandment is to love the Lord your God is one Lord, and thou shalt love the Lord with all your heart, soul, mind, and strength. And that, if you think about it, actually covers the first five of the Ten Commandments, which have to do with man's relationship with our Heavenly Father. The second commandment that Jesus told them of in Mark chapter 12, verse 28, is love thy neighbor as thyself. And this covers the second five commandments, which relate to man's relationship with other people. I think love the neighbor as thyself is the same as the golden rule, which is treat others as you would like to be treated yourself. If you love your neighbors as yourself, you're treating them as you would like to be treated yourself. And in West Virginia, why can I not talk to the pastor when I call? Well, if I spent my whole day on the telephone talking with anyone and everyone that wanted to talk with me, I wouldn't have time to prepare for the daily broadcast or the Sunday church services. So, my time is my time, and there are 24 hours a day, 7 days a week, and that's all there is. So there has to be time for study. And, I try to be fair, and what I am able to do for all of my students, I will do for one, but that which I'm not able to do for all of my students, I won't do for one. That includes to sit down and have a visit on the telephone. And this is from Sophia in Michigan. And Sophia, I don't know if we can pick this up on the cameras, but she's got a real nice drawing of two horses, and one of the horses has a question mark over his head. And the question is, and it states there like a little cartoon character, the horse is asking, do I go to heaven? So that's her question, do horses go to heaven? And this horse has a little halo over its head here. And that includes, I guess that's a horse that's, and I see the horse. This horse has wings on it too. So that is an angel horse. And I don't think they have wings on them, but horses definitely will be in heaven. Isaiah chapter 11, which again, you have to understand what period of time that's in, but all are in spiritual bodies. And you have there the wolf laying down with the lamb. Why would a wolf be able to lay down with a lamb? Usually a wolf would eat a lamb. Well, you see, they're not in the flesh. There will be no more carnivorous animals. That means an animal that eats another animal, Sophie. And thanks for the question and the picture. You keep studying God's Word. Paul in Texas, where in the Old Testament does it talk about the two olive trees and the two lampstands in reference to the two witnesses? Well, you read in Zechariah chapter 4, the whole chapter, especially note chapter 4 verse 14, and there you have the two anointed ones. In the Hebrew language, that should be translated the sons of oil, which are the two witnesses that are written of in Revelation chapter 11. And the significant thing about the two witnesses, the two anointed ones, the sons of oil, is that they're going to be on earth before the Antichrist, a little bit of time, and they're going to be preparing God's election for what lies ahead. And they're going to be pumping oil, and that's what they burned in the lampstands, and that oil is truth to the 7,000 of God's elect. Crystal, excuse me, in Mississippi, do babies go to heaven or hell? Well, babies obviously are innocent, so they go to heaven. To heaven. And of course, everyone, though, goes to paradise. What you have to understand, Crystal, is that there are two sides to the gulf. There's a side that the righteous people go to. There's a side that those such as the rich man of Luke chapter 16 go to. It's not as pleasant on that side of the gulf. And you follow with another question, do animals go to heaven? I think the question that Sophie asked about the horses took care of that plenty well. Janet in California, are the eunuchs homosexual? No, eunuchs by general definition are not homosexual. Eunuch is an English form of the Greek word which means the bedkeeper. In the strictest sense, they had charge of the bed chambers, thus the harems in palaces and large mansions, if you will. Most had been deprived of their virility. Under the broader sense, though, they had charge of the master's household with no reference to their manhood. Robert in Florida, my question is, what happened to Mother Mary after Jesus' crucifixion? I don't see much about her after that, and I have wondered about the last you read of Mary is Jesus speaking from the cross in John chapter 19, verse 26. He said to Mary, "Woman, behold thy son," to the disciple that he loved. That, of course, was John. And to John, he said, "Behold thy mother." Historically, now not biblically, historically, Mary went with Joseph of Arimathea to the British Isles and established the church there. We carry a book in our library called The Drama of the Lost Disciples, which is book number 22. It's really a very good read. I highly recommend the book. That's Drama of the Lost Disciples. It's book number 22, and it has a suggested donation of $17. Tyrone in Texas. Someone said that I have to have the Holy Spirit in me to be saved. Is this right? Well, if they mean you have to speak unintelligible gibberish, no, that's not true. If they mean Jesus is in you and you in him, then yes, for wherever Jesus is, the Holy Spirit is there also. Unfortunately, there are too many that are misleading people concerning speaking in tongues. The word tongues should be translated in most places in the New Testament as languages. And you see in Acts chapter 2, what was unique about the language that the disciples spoke was that it was a cloven tongue. It went out in a language that everyone, no matter what part of the world they were from, no matter what their native language was, they could understand them. They didn't need an interpreter, as most of these churches need to have someone interpret the unintelligible gibberish. And that's the evidence of the Holy Spirit, is the ability to speak that language in the cloven tongue. It's the same language God's election will speak when they're delivered up before the Antichrist to witness for the true Christ. Claire in Texas, please explain Colossians 2:14. And it talks there about blotting out the ordinances and nailing them to his cross. You see, Claire, you have to understand the difference between law, statutes, ordinances, and judgments. They're all different in different ways. And what this is saying in Colossians chapter 2, verse 14, that many of the ordinances, particularly the blood ordinances, which required animal sacrifice, the blood of animals to atone for sin, and circumcision, for example, were done away with when Jesus was crucified on the cross. And he nailed those ordinances. They were nailed to the cross with him by his crucifixion. And next up we have Sherry in Kentucky. And thank you for your kind comments, Sherry. My question, I heard you say that just because you go to the right side of the Gulf doesn't mean that you will spend eternity with Jesus. And I also thought I heard you say that there are some on the right side that are spiritually dead. I thought that if you go to the right side of the Gulf that you were okay, meaning that you are not spiritually dead, that you would be where you need to be with Jesus, meaning saved and forgiven, and would go to heaven and spend eternity with him. Have I misunderstood? I'm really confused about this. Can you clarify? What you said is exactly right, that there are two different sides of the gulf. But if you go to the right side of the gulf, in other words, it's like in 1 Thessalonians chapter 4, which most people point to, the rapturists point to as scripture that supports their theory of rapture. That's not what it's talking about. It's talking about where are the dead. And if you read that correctly and understand it correctly, you know that those who sleep in Christ, in other words, those who died believing in Jesus Christ, are with him, and they're with him throughout the eternity. So I don't know where you picked up with this other stuff that people on the right side are spiritually dead. You've misunderstood something there, but you're completely correct in your belief that if you die believing on Christ, you're in the eternity. Martha in Tennessee, since the devil knows what the elect will testify to when he brings them up, do you think he might change this and not bring them up so a lot of people will not learn the truth? No, I don't believe that will happen at all. You see, it's God's plan that his election will be delivered up before the Antichrist. Satan is unable to change God's plan. Surely in California, are there 21st is what this is saying, century prophets and prophetesses? Where in the Bible can an answer to this be found? In my opinion, people today who call themselves prophets and prophetesses are merely fortune tellers and need Bible truth on the matter. I would agree with you, surely. We have prophets and prophetesses today. They're the books of the Bible, Isaiah, Jeremiah, Ezekiel, Daniel, all the minor prophets. You have prophetesses with Miriam, the sister of Moses and Aaron, was a prophetess. Huldah was a prophetess. Philip's four daughters, virgin daughters, that prophesied were all prophetesses. I would be very, very leery of anyone who claims to be a prophet of God in this time. This is from Grace in Oklahoma. Please explain in depth the spurious Messiah. And spurious Messiah means, if you look it up, means counterfeit. It's the fake. Spurious, you can also think of it as instead of, or Antichrist is instead of Christ. He is the counterfeit. He's the fake. He's going to be trying to deceive the world. He's going to be very successful, that is, until the witnesses, the 7,000 of God's elect, witness against him. I'm out of time. I love you all a great deal. Why? Because you enjoy studying God's word in depth. And you know what? It makes Father's Day when he looks down and he sees you studying the letter he wrote to you, the Bible. We are brought to you by your tithes and offerings. If we've helped you, help us keep coming to you and to reach out to others who are lost in this world of darkness. There's one thing that's most important, though, and it's this. I want you to stay in his word every day. You know, every day in your Father's word is a good day, even with trouble. Do you know why? It's because Jesus, Yeshua, he is the living word.
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The Mark of the Beast on CD is our free introductory offer to you. What is the Mark of the Beast? 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It is getting late in the game. You need to know what the Mark of the Beast is. As it's written in Revelation chapter 13, verse 8, many will be deceived. There is no need for you to be deceived. Christ said in Mark 13:23, "Behold, I have foretold you all things." 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All you need to do is call 800-643-4645 to request your one-time, one-per-household copy of the Mark of the Beast. You may also request your free CD by mailing your request to Shepherd's Chapel, Post Office Box 416, Gravette, Arkansas 72736. 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

0: Welcome to the Shepherd's Chapel Network Family Bible Study Hour with Pastor Dennis Murray. Wisdom is understanding God's Word. Pastor Murray's unique teaching approach brings God's Word alive with meaning as he takes you on a chapter-by-chapter, verse-by-verse study of God's letter to you, the Bible. And now, here is Pastor Dennis Murray.
1: Good day to you. God bless you. Welcome to Shepherd's Chapel. Welcome to this Family Bible Study Hour. Ready to get back into our Father's Word here at the chapel? We invite you to get your Bible and join us if you care to. We're going to pick it up today, 2 Kings chapter 3, verse 1. And we come to the reign of Jehoram, who was the son of Ahab. You see, you had another son of Ahab that was king over the 10 northern tribes, Israel, Ahaziah, for 2 years, but he died, and having no son, Jehoram received the reign over the 10 northern tribes. So in our last lecture, of course, we saw Elijah taken up in that whirlwind, and before he went, he asked Elisha, you know, ask what you will of me. And Elisha said, I want a double portion of the Spirit of the Lord that's on you, which was a very difficult thing to ask of Elijah to do. Elijah said, if you see me, and in other words, it was the Lord's to give or not to give, but he said, if the Lord allows you to see into that dimension and you can see the whirlwind taking me up to heaven and the transfiguration, then you will have received God's blessing and the double portion. So, and I'll remind you too, what is the reward for God's elect? If those who overcome and don't worship the Antichrist, they receive a double portion as well. There's one other that receives a double portion in the book of Revelation. That's Sister Babylon. That's confusion. I don't think I want any part of her reward, though. With that, let's ask that word of wisdom in Yeshua's precious name. Father, we ask you to open eyes, open ears this day as we pick it up, 2 Kings chapter 3, verse 1, and it reads, Now Jehoram means Yah has exalted, and the Lord doesn't exalt Jehoram. He does a real good job of exalting himself, though. The son of Ahab began to reign over Israel in Samaria, the 18th year of Jehoshaphat. Jehoshaphat was king of Judah for 25 years, so Jehoshaphat has 7 years to go, the king of Judah, and reigned 12 years. Now, you remember, too, that the prophet of the Lord prophesied that the seed, the descendants, the children of Ahab, would be extinguished, exterminated, if you will. So Jehoram is the last descendant of Ahab to take the throne. Again, the reason he was there, because Ahaziah, the older brother of Jehoram, did not have any children when he passed away. Verse 2, And he wrought, this is Jehoram, wrought evil in the sight of the Lord, but not like his father, that's Ahab, and like his mother, Jezebel. Ahab, his father, dead at this point in time. I think Jezebel probably still alive at this point in time. For he put away the image of Baal that his father had made. He pulled the image of Baal, but he wasn't perfect in the eyes of the Lord. He wasn't as bad as his mother and Jezebel and his father Ahab. That's not saying much. Verse 3. Nevertheless, he cleaved unto the sins of Jeroboam, the son of Nebat, which made Israel to sin. He departed not therefrom. And of course, the sins of Jeroboam were the fact that he created the two golden calves and told the people, you don't need to go all the way down to Jerusalem to worship the Lord. Here are these two golden calves, one in Dan and one in Bethel. You can worship them. These are the gods that brought your parents out of bondage in Egypt. God doesn't like people worshiping other gods and worshiping molten images. Verse 4. And Mesha, king of Moab, was a sheep master, and rendered unto the king of Israel 100,000 lambs and 100,000 rams with the wool. This latter phrase, I think, means that he gave them 100,000 lambs and the wool from 100,000 rams. And this, no doubt, was done on a yearly basis as tribute. Then when Ahab passed away, what we're going to find out is that the king of Moab, Mesha, is going to want to quit giving this tribute. He senses that the leadership of the nation is diminished or weakened when Ahab died, so he thinks he can stop giving the tribute to Israel. In Appendix 54, if you have a companion Bible, Mesha, you'll learn, is one of the names that was found on a historic artifact known as the Moabite Stone. Verse 5. It came to pass when Ahab was dead that the king of Moab rebelled against the king of Israel. He didn't want to continue paying tribute to Ahaziah, and nor to Jehoram, who came after Ahaziah. Verse 6. And King Jehoram went out of Samaria the same time, that's the capital of the 10 northern tribes, and numbered all Israel. He mustering the troops. He's not going to allow Mesha to stop his annual tribute without a fight. Now, we learn in 2 Chronicles chapter 20 that Moab, Ammon, and it's called Seir, which is the same as Edom, were attacking Judah at this time as well, and might explain what happens next. Verse 7. And he went and sent to Jehoshaphat, the king of Judah, saying, The king of Moab hath rebelled against me. Wilt thou go with me against Moab to battle? And he said, I will go up. I am as thou art, my people as thy people, and my horses as thy horses. Does that sound familiar from our study in 1 Kings? Now, it should. That's the same words, basically, that Jehoshaphat said to Jehoram's father, Ahab, when he asked him to go up with him against Ben-Hadad, the king of Syria, at Ramoth-Gilead. It almost cost Jehoshaphat his life, you may recall. Now, it looks like Jehoshaphat would learn. And again, we see problems arising for Jehoshaphat because of the relationship that he had developed with the house of Ahab. Jehoshaphat also had a son named Jehoram who married the daughter of Ahab and Jezebel. Her name was Athaliah. And it continued to be a thorn in Judah and Jehoshaphat's side for many, many years. But in Jehoshaphat's, you know, it looks like Jehoshaphat would have learned from that experience at Ramoth-Gilead, being my point. But in Jehoshaphat's defense, I mentioned that in 2 Chronicles chapter 20, we had Moab, Ammon, and Edom, which is Seir, were fighting against Judah. So perhaps Jehoshaphat thought, well, you know, we can fight them here or we can fight them there. And it would be better probably for us to fight them with the 10 northern tribes. We'd have a better chance of defeating the Moabites. Verse 8, and he, this is Jehoram, king of Israel, said, Which way shall we go up? And there were two ways that they could go up. We'll cover that in a minute. And he, Jehoshaphat, answered, The way through the wilderness of Edom, through the desert of Edom. And there were two ways that they could go. They could go north of the Dead Sea, crossing Jordan, and then heading south and attacking Moab from the north. or they could drop south of the Dead Sea, cross over, go through the desert of Edom, and then attack Moab from the south. They've chosen the latter. And you notice one thing, though, is anyone asking God whether they should go up against Moab and fight? I haven't heard anybody ask yet. Verse 9. So the king of Israel went, and the king of Judah, and the king of Edom. Now, back in a previous chapter, we learned that the royal seed line of Edom, there wasn't a king sitting on the throne, that it was a deputy king. In fact, that was in chapter 22, verse 47, the last chapter of 1 Kings, that we learned that there was a deputy king, or a vassal king, if you would. And they fetched a compass, this means they made a circle, of 7 days' journey. And there was no water for the host, for the army, and for the cattle that followed them. Now, this was some poor planning, or possibly the supply of water that they were planning on having available to them was dried up. And you know, you can get in trouble in a hurry in the desert when you have no water. And some might ask, well, why did they have their cattle following the military? Well, you see, at this time, there wasn't a hamburger joint on every corner. And if you wanted to not starve to death, you took your meat on the hoof with you and then slaughtered it as needed. Either that or you went hungry. They're not only going to be not hungry, they're going to be lacking for water, as we see in that verse 9, verse 10. And the king of Israel, this is Jehoram, said, "Alas, that the Lord hath called these three kings together, Edom, Judah, and Israel, to deliver them into the hand of Moab." Well, number one, God didn't gather them at all. They didn't even ask God. But we see here Jehoram has no confidence in the Lord, but not only that, he's blaming God for bringing us out here to die in this desert. Verse 11, but Jehoshaphat said, "Is there not here a prophet of the Lord that we may inquire of the

the Lord by him. And one of the king of Israel's servants answered and said, Here is Elisha, the son of Shaphat, which poured water on the hands of Elijah. This last phrase means that he ministered or served Elijah. In other words, when Elijah washed his hands, Elisha was the one who poured the water over his hands. There was a similar situation in 1 Kings chapter 22, verse 7, where Jehoshaphat, I had mentioned, was going up with Ahab to fight against Ben-Hadad, the king of Syria. And Jehoshaphat asked the same thing after the 400 prophets of Ahab were prophesying, go up and you'll have the victory over Ben-Hadad. And Jehoshaphat at that time said, isn't there one real prophet of the Lord that we can inquire of? And that's when they called on Micaiah. I guess it's better to ask the Lord late than never. Verse 12. And Jehoshaphat said, the word of the Lord is with him, referring to Elisha. So the king of Israel and Jehoshaphat and the king of Edom went down to him. Now this is pretty humble for the three kings of Israel, Judah, and Edom to go down to Elisha. You see, they're desperate. Normally, kings would be in such a situation that they would demand that the party that they wanted to talk with come to them. Again, they're desperate and they go to Elisha. Things are looking bad and they're going to have people start falling out because they don't have any water in the desert. Verse 13, And Elisha said unto the king of Israel, Jehoram, What have I to do with thee? Get thee to the prophets of thy father and to the prophets of thy mother. They always had some 400 prophets of Baal or 400 prophets of the groves, 400 prophets of this and that. None of them were prophets of the Lord. And the king of Israel said unto him, Nay, or no, for the Lord hath called these three kings together to deliver them into the hand of Moab. And God again had not called them together. And again, we see Jehoram blaming God. And you know, that's something that you don't ever want to do, is blame God for the problems that you have brought upon yourself. God doesn't bring problems upon his children. If you think he does, you need to read Jeremiah chapter 23, where we learn there that you're not to say the burden, what burden has the Lord put on me today? And God says it makes him very angry there. And if you do that, he'll forsake you and he'll also cause whatever burden you accused him of putting on you, he'll make certain that it comes upon you anyway at your own mouth. Verse 14. And Elisha said, As the Lord of hosts liveth, before whom I stand or before I serve, surely were it not that I regard the presence of Jehoshaphat, the king of Judah, I would not look toward thee nor see thee. I wouldn't give you the time of day, speaking to Jehoram, if it weren't that Jehoshaphat was here inquiring of the Lord as well. Jehoshaphat, just as his father Asa, were they perfect? No. Were they good kings? Were they righteous? Yes, they were, and not once did they fall away into idolatry. Verse 15. But now bring me a minstrel. This is a harper, a musician, in other words. This is Elisha speaking. And it came to pass when the minstrel played that the hand of the Lord came upon him. And there's some controversy over who is intended by the hymn here, whether it was the musician, and this would prove that God can use whoever he chooses, or was it Elisha? Verse 16. And he said, again, the he not clear here, it could have been Elisha or the harper, Thus saith the Lord,

0: But a light thing, this is but an easy thing, continues the prophecy. In the sight of the Lord, he will deliver the Moabites also into your hand. It's an easy thing for the Lord to bring you water. It's also an easy thing for him to give you the victory over the Moabites. Verse 19, the prophecy continues. And you shall smite every fenced city. This is every walled city, the larger cities, in other words. And every choice city. And shall fell every good tree, every tree that produces fruit, olive trees included. You're going to cut them down. And stop all wells of water. Fill the wells up with rocks where people can't get a bucket down to fetch water. And mar, or spoil, the Hebrew word actually is grieve, every good piece of land with stones. In other words, not only are you to, this is kind of a ban that's been placed on Moab. Not only do I want you to kill all the Moabites, I want you to destroy their land as well. Verse 20, and it came to pass in the morning, when the meat offering was offered, or after the morning offering was offered, that behold, there came water by the way of Edom, and the country was filled with water. All those trenches that they had dug in the valley, in the wilderness, the desert of Edom, filled completely with water, life-saving water for the soldiers, their horses, and their cattle. And you know, any time that we talk about life-saving water, there is a water that you can partake of. It's called the living water, that water that will save your life. And I'm not talking about your flesh life. I'm talking about something much more important, your spiritual life. It gives eternal life. And of course, I'm talking about our Lord and Savior, Jesus Christ. 21. And when all the Moabites heard that the kings, this is of Israel, Judah, and Edom, were come up to fight against them, they gathered all that were able to put on armor, all that were old enough to put on armor, and upward or and older, and stood in the border. They're girded on their battle attire, and they're standing ready for battle. And they rose up early in the morning, and the sun shone upon the water. That's the water that had filled the valley. And the Moabites saw the water on the other side as red as blood. Now, the scholars disagree on what happened here, what this means that the water turned to blood. Some claim that since the sun was just coming up, that the sun reflecting off of the water simply made the water to look red. Some scholars say the soil in this area of the world, when it comes in contact with water, it turns the water red. Either way, what is happening here is the Moabites see it, and we're going to learn that what they thought had happened is that Israel and Judah had fought against each other, which would not be anything new, because that was a battle that carried on in animosities over the decades. Verse 23, and they said, this being the Moabites, this is blood. The kings are surely slain. They've killed each other, and they have smitten one another. Now therefore, Moab to the spoil. This is easy pickings. They've killed each other. Now we can go take their valuables and their weapons and for ourselves. Verse 24. And when they came to the camp of Israel, the Israelites rose up and smote the Moabites, so that they fled before them. But they went forward, smiting the Moabites even in their country. And this was quite common. Once you got the enemy on the run, there were probably as many of the enemy killed as you pursued as there were in the initial battle. because when the enemy is running, you can come from behind them and take them down. They've got other business to take care of in Moab as well. There's prophecy that needs to be fulfilled, instructions from God that needs to be followed. Will they follow God's instruction? And they beat down the cities, and on every good piece of land cast every man his stone and filled it. Here, so far, they're obeying God's word. And they stopped all the wells of water and felled all the good trees, all the fruit trees and the olive trees. Only in Kir-Hareseth, the capital of Moab, left they the stones thereof, probably in the wall, howbeit, or until, the slingers went about it and smote it. And these slingers, you will recall that what David took Goliath down with, it was his sling, and that was a weapon that was used in war. And that's what this is saying, that the stones were remained in the wall until the slingers took it, the rock out of it, and took it down. Verse 26. And when the king of Moab, this is Mesha, saw that the battle was too sore for him, that they were losing and losing badly, getting their gourds thumped, he took with him 700 men, no doubt hand-picked men, that drew swords to break through even unto the king of Edom, but they could not. And he presumed that the Edomites, probably the weaker of Judah, Israel, and Edom, and therefore he thought, well, we'll break through and make a run for it through Edom, but they weren't successful in that. What did he do after that? Verse 27. Then he took his eldest son that should have reigned in his stead, the heir to the throne, and offered him for a burnt offering upon the wall, probably to Chemosh or to Molech. And he did this in the sight of Israel and Judah. Human sacrifice was done by some of the kings of Israel, but never of a king of Judah. And there was a great indignation. This means that there was a great wrath against Israel. And they departed from him and returned to their own land. They didn't follow through with what God had instructed them to do. Much like Ahab failed to accomplish the mission that God gave him. God instructed Ahab, you destroy Ben-Hadad and the Assyrians. I've given them to you, but you take care of it. Kill them. And what did Ahab do? Well, he said to Ben-Hadad, oh, my brother, come on up into my chariot with me. We're going to name a few streets in Samaria after your relatives, like you named a few streets in Damascus after my ancestors. But they didn't accomplish the mission that God put upon them. That's probably the reason that Moab would later take many of the cities of Israel, and in Reuben and Gad particularly. Chapter 20 of 1 Kings, Ahab and Ben-Hadad, we had much the same similar situation. Chapter 4, we come to miracles performed by Elisha. And we also see the history of Elisha and the Shunammite woman. Let's go with chapter 4, verse 1. Now there cried a certain woman of the wives of the sons of the prophets unto Elisha, saying, thy servant, my husband, is dead. She's a widow. Her husband was one of the sons of the prophets of the schools of Elijah and Elisha. And thou knowest that thy servant did fear the Lord. He was a good man. He revered the Lord. And the creditor is come to take unto him my two sons to be bondmen. In other words, when her husband died, he evidently had money that he owed to this one who came to collect, the creditor. And this is by the law, Leviticus chapter 25, verses 39 and 40. If you owed someone of Israel, they had the right to make you, and you could not pay, then they had the right to make you a servant. Now, you weren't to be treated, if you were of the house of Israel, as a slave, but as a servant, a hired servant. And then, of course, that was for a period of 7 years. No matter how much was owed, after 7 years, the party was to be released. Either that or, of course, when the year of Jubilee came around, which rolled around every 50th year, all servants were to be set free. Verse 2. And Elisha said unto her, "What shall I do for thee? Tell me, what hast thou in the house?" What do we have to work with here? And she said, "Thine handmaid hath not anything in the house save a pot of oil." And of course, this would be olive oil. I want you to check out this word pot in Hebrew. It's asuk, and it means to smear, as anointing oil. You see, at this time, olive oil was a valuable commodity. You may recall when we first began the Kings that Solomon made contracts with Hiram, and part of the trade for the wood that they needed to build the house of God and other buildings and Solomon's building appetite, one of the things that they traded was olive oil. Verse 3, "And he said, Go borrow the vessels abroad of all thy neighbors, even empty vessels, borrow not a few." Go and get as many empty vessels as you can get. No doubt she sent her two sons to fetch as many empty vessels as they could get their hands on. Verse 4, "And when thou art come in, thou shalt shut the door upon thee and upon thy sons, and shalt pour out into all those vessels, and thou shalt set aside that which is full." Keep pouring. When one of the larger vessels is full, have one of your sons grab it and move it aside. The other one put an empty under, and the oil continued to flow from the small flask, this being the miracle. The reason that he wanted the door shut, he didn't want to create a circus sideshow, a spectacle, if you will. There was no purpose in anyone witnessing this particular miracle. Verse 5, "So she went from him and shut the door upon her and upon her sons, who brought the vessels to her, and she poured out," began to follow Elisha's instructions. And, you know, the oil, we learn in James chapter 5, verse 14, part of the meaning is to obey God. And there in James chapter 5, verse 14, God said, "If any of you are sick or ill, you go to the elders and you anoint with the oil of our people." Oil, the olive oil in particular, also symbolic of truth. In Matthew chapter 25, you have the 10 virgins there. Some of them had enough oil, enough truth. Some of them didn't to attend the wedding feast. And of course, the bridegroom was Jesus when he returns at the second advent. Verse 6, and we'll stop for the day. "And it came to pass, when the vessels were full, that she said unto her son, Bring me yet a vessel, bring another empty vessel. And he said unto her, There is not a vessel more, all the vessels are full. And the oil stayed," the oil stopped. Let's go one more verse, a better place to stop. "Then she came and told the man of God, and he said, Go sell the oil and pay thy debt, and live thou and thy children off the rest." What, not only was there enough proceeds from the never-ending supply of oil out of this flask that she was able to pay off the creditor to where her sons did not have to become bondmen, There was enough for them to live off of as well. God always provides for his own, and we see the miracles. Elijah performed 8 miracles. Elisha performed double that, 16 miracles. We see more in our next lecture. We've got a short message. We'll ask you to listen a moment, won't you please?
1: The Mark of the Beast on CD is our free introductory offer to you. What is the Mark of the Beast? Many false teachers would have you believe it will be a tattoo on your forehead or a computer chip implanted under your skin. It's getting late in the game. You need to know what the Mark of the Beast is. As it's written in Revelation chapter 13, verse 8, many will be deceived. Christ said in Mark 13, 23, "Behold, I have foretold you all things." Jesus indeed told us how not to be deceived, and Pastor Arnold Murray takes you on a step-by-step study of God's Word concerning this critical subject. The telephone call is free. 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Just call 800-643-4645 to request your one-time, one-per-household copy of The Mark of the Beast. You may also mail your request to Shepherd's Chapel, P.O. Box 416, Gravette, Arkansas, 72736. Don't be deceived by Satan.
0: Welcome back. We're glad you could join back with us. Let's have the 800 number, please. 800-643-4645. That number good throughout Puerto Rico, the U.S., and Canada. If you have a biblical question that you'd like to pose to be answered on the air, feel free to call that 800 number and leave your question. Please don't ask questions about a specific individual, denomination, or organization by name. We try to teach God's Word in a positive format. Throwing out negative about others by name serves no purpose. We simply won't do it. If you're studying via the Internet somewhere around the world and not able to use that 800 number, your announcer at the end of the hour will give you our mailing address. Quite all right to mail your questions in, being the point. Got a prayer request? Well, you can do away with the 800 number. You don't need a telephone. You don't need a mailing address. I encourage you to talk to your Heavenly Father. Make time each day to pray. That's how you communicate with your Heavenly Father, and he's the closest relative that you have. You should be able to talk to him just like you would your flesh father. Let him know that you love him. If you do, you can't con God. Always remember, he knows your heart. He knows your mind. But we do have these prayer requests. Father, we come united as one in the name of your Son, Jesus Christ. We ask you to look upon these, Father. We ask you to comfort those that are mourning, Father. We ask a touch of healing for those who are ill, Father. We lift up our military troops who are in harm's way around the world, Father. We ask you to watch over, guide, direct, touch, heal in Jesus' precious name. Amen. And thank you, Father. All right, let's get to some questions. And we've got first up Michael in Texas. I have heard you say that tuna fish was a clean fish to eat because they have fins and scales. That's correct. Are you sure they have scales? I have been told that tuna fish do not have scales by someone who has caught tuna fish. He said that their skin is slick like catfish. I'm asking that you check into this a little further, just trying to help. And he mentions Leviticus 11:12, which is where it states that from the waters, whatever you eat must have fins and scales to be clean. Well, Mike, I went down to our local creek here, Spavinaw Creek, where we baptized, and I caught me a tuna fish. And that, I'm kidding, obviously. There are no tuna fish in Arkansas. So I wasn't able to catch one, but I did double check, and I am quite certain that tuna have fins and scales, making tuna clean to eat, to consume. Gail in Alabama, my question, Numbers chapter 5, verses 16 through 22. I understand if she is caught with a man and she is married, but I do not understand, is the bitter water her thigh to rot and her belly to swell, etc.? And of course, that was only if she were unfaithful. It sounds like if she had a baby by another man and she is married to someone else but passed through the bowel. Please explain. You're misunderstanding. That in Numbers chapter 5, what we're talking about is if a woman is suspected of being unfaithful to her husband, and that is when they took the water which contained some of the dust from the floor, and it's listed there in Numbers chapter 5. But if, and when she drank the water, if she had been unfaithful, you're right, it caused her thigh to drop, which is thought to be some type of dropsy of the ovary or ordinary dropsy, which is basically edema. And the point is that it affected the body organs that were utilized to commit the sin if the woman had been unfaithful to her husband. Now, of course, if she had not been unfaithful to her husband, the water would have no effect upon her whatsoever. Patricia in Oregon. No need to apologize. There is no silly or stupid question. In Matthew chapter 22, verse 30, Jesus says people won't marry or be given in marriage, that we will be like the angels. So I assume no one will get pregnant and give birth, as there won't be any male, female types. Correct. We will all be God's children. And then you question Isaiah 65, 17 through 25, says we will have children and they will no longer die in infancy. Well, exactly what it says there in Isaiah, Patricia, is there shall be no more infants dying a few days old, nor an old man that hath not fulfilled his days. And what that is, doesn't mean that we're going to have children in the spiritual bodies. What it's saying is no longer will infants die a few days old, or an old man not reach old age. Age in a spiritual body is really irrelevant. It's not a factor. Why? Because in the spiritual bodies, our bodies do not age. Carolyn in Oregon, please can you tell me where to find God's name, and you write YHVH, which is Yahweh, in the Strong's Concordance. Is it spelled, and you make a stab at it, I'm embarrassed to not know. Well, don't be embarrassed. I'm never ashamed to say, when someone asks me a question, I'm never embarrassed to say, I don't know the answer to that, but let's find out together and we'll dig it out of God's Word. The word Lord in uppercase, L-O-R-D, 98%, 99% of the time in the Old Testament is from the Hebrew word in your Strong's Concordance, 3068, which is Yahweh. If you haven't done it, you might request, Carolyn, a free paper that we offer is done by Pastor Arnold Murray called The Sacred Name. If you're ordering or making a donation, simply request the Sacred Name paper. If you don't wish to order or make a donation, send a self-addressed stamped envelope and request the Sacred Name paper. It's free. Gail in Washington, I would like to thank you to you and the many people that work behind the scene at the chapel, and thanks for remembering our staff. We have a very dedicated group of volunteers and employees. I understand the teaching, when the silver cord breaks, you are present with the Lord, but I'm confused about the following verse. John chapter 5, verse 28, marvel not at this, for the hour is coming in the which all that are in the grave shall hear his voice. Would you please explain the use of the word graves? I did not find an alternative use for the word other than tomb or memorial in Strong's Concordance. If we go to the Lord when the silver cord breaks, why would we be told we will hear his voice in the grave. And what this is talking about, and thanks for you, I appreciate to hear your explanation on the air. You're welcome in advance. After the crucifixion, Jesus went to those who had passed away on earth before the crucifixion. In other words, he went to, they're called prisoners in 1 Peter chapter 3, verses 18 and 19. You see, it wouldn't have been fair for God to judge those who died before the crucifixion, in other words, those who were under the law, with those who were living under grace after the crucifixion. So Jesus went to those who had passed away before the crucifixion, as it's written in 1 Peter chapter 3, 18 and 19, and as it's written in chapter 4, many believed. Sherry in Georgia. Georgia, what were the 10 talents that God gave out? And Sherry is referring to Matthew chapter 25, verse 14, and the following verses. And that states that the kingdom of heaven is like a man traveling into a far country. And the analogy is that Jesus was here on earth, and he's traveling into a distant place. He's with the Lord. But he trusted his goods with his servants. In other words, while I'm gone, take what I have and make good with it. To one, he gave 5 talents. To one, he gave 2 talents. And to one, he gave 1 talent. The first two took the 5 and made another 5, returned 10. The one who had 2 made another 2 and returned 4. The one who he gave 1 to took it and buried it in the sand. And when the master came back, he dug it up and said, here's your talent back. And the lesson is that to the first two, the Lord said, well done, my good and faithful servant. You've been faithful with a little. I'm going to give you much to be over in the kingdom. The number 10 in biblical numerics is responsibility and judgment, and judgment's rewards. So we all get what we deserve on judgment day is the lesson. James from Louisiana, during Satan's 5-month reign on earth, will there be conceptions between his fallen angels and the daughters of men again? I know there won't be time for births. You're right there, that takes 9 months. That's very possible. In Matthew chapter 24, verse 37, Jesus says it's going to be just like in the days of Noe, N-O-E, which is the Greek transliteration of Noah in the Hebrew language. And what were they doing? They were giving and taking in marriage. So, yeah, conceptions happen when that happens. 1 Corinthians chapter 11, Paul warns us about the angels. And he's, of course, talking about the fallen angels. Michael, and we don't know where Michael's from, thanks to all and hello to the staff family. Do you think that Moses was perhaps a stutterer? Another thing, that he was always reminded of his position. Just a thought. Thanks again. Well, in Exodus chapter 4, verse 10, when God was letting Moses know that he had been chosen to lead the nation of Israel out of Egypt, Moses was kind of reluctant. He said, you know, Lord, I'm not an eloquent speaker. I'm slow of speech and slow of tongue. And check out that word slow in your Strong's Concordance. It's kabed, and it means heavy. It's possible that Moses was a stutter. And of course, after that, though, the Lord said, no, you're not getting off the hook that easy. Here, Aaron, your brother, he's a smooth talker. He'll be the main preacher, high priest, but you're still in charge of leading Israel out of bondage and into the promised land. Robert in South Carolina, marriage. What is marriage? Is it a vow between God, woman, and man? Where does the state come into marriage? Well, the state should be involved in a marriage when there's a possibility of children being conceived and born. In the event that the marriage does not work out, a civil license protects the rights of the children. You continue. Also, in God's word, you know, a man, when he spread his skirt, that means when he had intercourse with a woman, they were married. There's no vow that's to be repeated from God's word concerning a marriage. You continue with the second question. The language of tongues, does one speak and one interpret, or one speak and the other interpret? Well, tongues means languages. And if you understand a language that's being spoken, there's no need for an interpreter. And that was the evidence of the Holy Spirit of Acts chapter 2, verse 4 and the following verses, was that there were people there from all over the world that spoke many different languages. And when the disciples spoke that cloven tongue, it was the evidence of the Holy Spirit, because all the people understood. And that's the same language that God's elect will speak when they're delivered up before the synagogue of Satan. Nate in Virginia, I'm writing to ask a question about the unpardonable sin. I've watched the chapel for about 5 years now. I had great respect for your father, Arnold. I myself am a former Marine, and Marines are a brotherhood all of their own. And you're right there. And thanks for serving our country, Nate. But according to your father and you, the unforgivable sin is refusing to allow the Holy Spirit to speak through you. Well, I read in the book of Mark, chapter 3, verse 30, says the scribes said Jesus cast out devils by Beelzebub, the prince of devils. In verse 29, Jesus said, he that blasphemed the Holy Ghost, the Holy Spirit, let's say, hath never forgiveness. The scribes said that they, and I can't read your writing, in verse 22, Jesus said, what he said in verse 29 and verse 30 says, because they, meaning the scribes, said, because he hath an unclean spirit. You're misunderstanding Mark chapter 3. The he in verse 30 is Jesus, not the one who had the unclean spirit that Jesus started out was going to cast it out by Beelzebub. Jesus taught a very important lesson there, and that was, the devil can't cast out himself. And that's what they were accusing Jesus of, casting out demons in the name of Beelzebub. In other words, a house divided falls. But in verse 30, the he is Jesus. You see, the scribes were saying Jesus has an unclean spirit in him. And the only spirit that Jesus had in him was the Holy Spirit. As far as the unforgivable sin, Nate, Luke chapter 12, start with verse 10 and the following verses, and hopefully that will come. There's a work by Pastor Arnold Murray as well, CD format or cassette tape, you might consider ordering if you're confused on that subject. It's called The Unforgivable Sin, or The Unpardonable Sin, one of the two. Linda from Florida. What does it mean, where two or more are gathered in my name, there I am also? Does that mean if I'm alone, he's not here? No, you're misunderstanding, dear. Matthew chapter 18, verse 20 is talking about what constitutes a church. And Jesus is teaching there, wherever two, you don't have to have a big fancy cathedral that thousands of people come every Sunday to. Wherever two or three or more are gathered in my name, there I am in the midst of them also, is what Jesus is saying there. Hebrews chapter 13, verse 5, the Lord says there, I will never leave you, I will never forsake you. If you love and serve him, you can take that to the bank. Clyde in North Carolina, don't you think the half hour represents a period or a length of time? Everything in Revelation is speaking of the word hour represents a length of time. The half hour could represent the 5 month period. No, I think the 5 month period is the hour of temptation, and half of that, and it states in Revelation there was silence in heaven for half an hour. I think the reason there's silence in heaven for half an hour is because half of that 5 month period, Satan's not in heaven. Where is he? He's here on earth. And as it states in Revelation chapter 12, woe unto you on earth. H.R. in Iowa, in Genesis 1 through 6, where does the name Adam, I know that there was a man to tend to the animals that God put forth, but there was not a name. In the eighth day creation, you say that at Adam, you read it's Eth-Ha-Adam. I hope that it is the right name. I cannot find that either, just Adam. Where can I find that? Well, you find it in the original languages, the Hebrew language. That's the reason that the first six chapters of Genesis is the only teaching that we really recommend that you order it with visual. In other words, on DVD or on VHS tape, because we take you to the Hebrew and show you that the man created in Genesis chapter 1 is different than the man created in Genesis chapter 2. But you have to have the ability to go back to the original languages or allow someone to teach that to you. That's what you're missing. Penny in Pennsylvania, I thank God for you and your staff. Thank you for that. I learned so much from watching Shepherd's Chapel. My question is Isaiah 30, 25. And there shall be upon every high mountain and upon every high hill rivers and streams of waters in the day of the great slaughter when the towers fall. Does this pertain to the Twin Towers in New York? No, I believe the rivers are symbolic of truth, and the towers that fall are like the tower that we read about in Genesis chapter 11, the Tower of Babylon, which means confusion. I'm out of time. I want you to know that I love you a great deal because you enjoy studying God's Word in depth. You know what? It makes his day when he looks down and he sees you studying, reading the letter that he wrote to you, the Bible. We are brought to you by your tithes and offerings. If we've helped you, help us keep coming to you and to reach out to others of our brothers and sisters who are lost in this world of darkness. One thing most important, though, and it's this, you stay in his word every day. Every day in your Father's word is a good day, even with trouble. You know why? Jesus is the living word.
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The Mark of the Beast on CD is our free introductory offer to you. What is the Mark of the Beast? 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You need to know what the Mark of the Beast is. 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There is no need for you to be deceived. Christ said in Mark 13, 23, "Behold, I have foretold you all things." 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

Delivered up. Many of you have a destiny. If you're one of God's elect, your destiny is to be delivered up before the councils and the synagogue of Satan for the Holy Spirit to speak through you and to witness against the Antichrist. What an honor. Think about it, to stand for the true Christ when literally the whole world has gone whoring after the Antichrist. Ask you a question. Does the prospect of being delivered up, does it make you anxious? Do you fear that at all? Well, it shouldn't. And in fact, I'll go so far as to say that if you dread being delivered up or you fear that, you're probably not one of God's election. And by that I mean to fear that is to doubt every promise God has made to his election. And I'm sorry, if you don't trust him, if you don't put your confidence in our Heavenly Father, he probably can't use you. He probably can't trust you. And that's the thing about his election, you see. He knows he can trust them because of what they did in the first earth age. If you're familiar with God's promises and familiar with his word, which is where we find his promises, you know that every hair on your head is numbered if you're one of God's election. You also know that the Satan and his locust army from Revelation chapter 9, they cannot harm those except those who do not have the seal of God in their foreheads. That's to say their minds. You've got that seal of God. You have nothing to fear, nothing to worry about. Yes, many of us will be delivered up. And quite to the contrary of fearing that or being anxious about it, we can't wait. Why is that? Because soon after we're delivered up before the councils in the synagogue of Satan, the true Messiah returns. And oh, what a glorious day that will be. I look forward to that. This time, though, friends, he's not returning as a babe in swaddling clothes. He's returning on a war horse with that rod of iron for correction as King of Kings and Lord of Lords. Open your Bibles to Acts chapter 3 as we begin our study today. You see, there's one that has already been delivered up, and he is our example. And if ever there is a time that you want to follow his example, it is when you are delivered up. The church is growing, boy, by leaps and bounds. 3,000 in one day are converted by the apostles. Can you imagine going from 120 and then 3,000 in one day? And of course, Peter and John, the other apostles, they're not accepting credit for it. They know it's the Holy Spirit leading those to conversion. So with that in mind, let's pick it up. Let's ask that word of wisdom in Yeshua, Jesus' precious name, as always, chapter 3, the book of Acts, verse 1. Now Peter and John went up together into the temple at the hour of prayer, being the ninth hour. This would be about 3 p.m. in the afternoon. Now, can you imagine what the Pharisees and the Sadducees thought about the apostles' success, the Holy Spirit's success, better said? Much to their chagrin did the church grow by 3,000 in one day, I'll assure you. It's going to start hurting. They're thinking 3,000 in one day. Boy, if this continues on, that's going to hurt us in the pocketbook. Verse 2. And a certain man, lame from his mother's womb, was carried, whom they laid daily at the gate of the temple, which is called Beautiful, to ask alms of them that entered into the temple. Here we've got a man probably 20 to 30 years old, and from birth he has been unable to walk. The gate Beautiful, by the way, probably the East Gate, which Josephus writes was even more fantastic than the other gates, which were overlaid with just gold and silver, whereas the gate called Beautiful, the East Gate, was also done with Corinthian brass, written by Josephus. Verse 3.
who, seeing Peter and John about to go into the temple, asked an alms. An alms you could think of as a benefit. And this man who's been lame from birth has no idea of what a great benefit he's about to receive from the Holy Spirit. One thing too, I think we can pick up from this, and you know, many people, when I'm around a group of people and there's someone sick, they'll always often come up to me and nudge me and say, "Go anoint John. He doesn't feel good today, or he's got surgery coming up." That's not the way it works, friends. And always remember that. Someone has to ask. Why? Because that shows faith on their part. And we're going to see that it is the faith of this individual that is going to make him whole and be healed. And there's one exception to that, of course, and that is if you're requesting to be anointed in proxy for someone. There, it's not the faith of whom you are requesting to be anointed in proxy for. It's your faith that's evident to our Father. 4. And Peter, fasting his eyes upon him with John, said, "Look on us." We're going to see the Holy Spirit at work here. And he, this being the lame man, gave heed unto them, expecting to receive something of them. You could think of this man as a beggar here. You know, they carry him every day to the gate. He can't walk. Again, he has no idea of what a great benefit he is about to receive. Then Peter said, "Silver and gold have I none." I don't have any money to give you. "But such as I have, give I thee. In the name of Jesus Christ of Nazareth, rise up and walk." Faith required on Peter's part here to a certain extent, don't you think? I mean, did Peter say, "In the name of Peter and John, arise and walk"? No, he knew where the power was. That is, in the name of Jesus Christ. "And he took him by the right hand and lifted him up, and immediately his feet and ankle bones received strength." A miracle. And remember now, this is at the hour of prayer, so we got a pretty full house here, most likely. And a lot of them, members of the Sanhedrin, members of the Pharisees and the Sadducees, no doubt. But they witnessed a miracle here. "And he, leaping up, stood and walked and entered with them into the temple, walking and leaping and praising God." Hallelujah in the Hebrew. This lame man knew who had made him whole, did he not? Who was he thanking? Who was he praising? Was it Peter and John? No, he was praising God. A lot of those that witnessed this didn't know who was responsible for the healing, as we're about to see. "And all the people saw him walking and praising God." They knew this man from birth. He'd been lame, and now he's able to walk. What a miracle. "And they knew that it was he which sat on for alms at the beautiful gate of the temple. And they were filled with wonder and amazement at that which had happened unto him." How could this be? How did Peter heal this man? Of course, it wasn't Peter that healed this man. It was God. "And as the lame man which was healed held Peter and John," he retained or detained them, "all the people ran together unto them in the porch that is called Solomon's, greatly wondering." They were amazed. For 20 or 30 years, this one had been lame, not able to walk, and now he is able. "And when Peter saw it, he answered unto the people, 'Ye men of Israel, why marvel ye at this?'" This word marvel you could translate to admire. Why are you looking at John and I in admiration? "Or why look ye so earnestly on us, as though by our own power or holiness we had made this man to walk?" If it was up to the holiness of Peter or John, like any of the rest of us who are in the flesh, that man would still be lame. The power was that of God through the Holy Spirit. Peter continues,
the God of Abraham and of Isaac and of Jacob, the God of our fathers, hath glorified his Son Jesus, whom ye delivered up and denied him in the presence of Pilate when he was determined to let him go. As many of you will be delivered up, Christ was delivered up. Why? For our sins, for the sins of the world. Yeshua in the Hebrew language, God, Yahweh's Savior. And that's what he did. He paid the price on that cross when he was delivered up. I encourage you not to forget what your responsibilities are when you're delivered up, knowing that he fulfilled his. Verse 14. But ye denied the Holy One and the just, and desired a murderer to be granted unto you. And it was common for at the Passover for one prisoner to be released to the people. Pilate thought, surely the Hebrews will take Jesus. What did they do? No, they wanted Barabbas, the notorious criminal who was credited with murdering dozens, if not hundreds, of people, and killed the Prince of Life, whom God hath raised from the dead, whereof we are witnesses. God glorified his Son and raised him from the dead. You killed him. Boy, if I were them, I'd be a little bit nervous at this point. And his name, through faith in his name, hath made this man strong. It's healed this lame man. What did it? Faith in his name. Whom ye see and know, yea, the faith which is by him hath given him this perfect soundness or healing in the presence of you all. You all witnessed this with your own eyes. And now, brethren, I wot, or I know, that through ignorance you did it, as did also your rulers. It was ignorance that you crucified Christ, for the most part. But it was written that it would happen, and it would come to pass. Christ knew that. But those things which God before had showed by the mouth of all his prophets that Christ should suffer, he hath so fulfilled. And how did God show us? Through the mouth of the prophets. Which prophets? How about David? Psalms chapter 22. Down to the very fact that the Roman soldiers would be casting lots for his vesture, and his joints being pulled from the sockets and having thirst. All of these things were written in the past. Isaiah chapter 53 tells us very clearly that he would be crucified on the cross. The very first prophecy of God's word, Genesis chapter 3, verse 15. God speaking to Eve and the serpent, I'll put enmity between thy seed and the woman's seed. You're going to bruise his heel, which they sure did on the cross, but he's going to bruise your head, crush your head, which that has yet to happen, but it will. Turn with me to Romans chapter 8. Paul also teaches on this subject, and he also gives us

I think, a very, some good advice as far as when we are delivered up. Now, chapter 8 of Romans, many of you I know are very familiar with it. It's written to God's election. It covers a tremendous amount of time. It goes all the way back to the first earth age. It continues on to the age after this one, the third. I'm not going to cover the whole chapter. Let's pick it up starting Romans chapter 8, verse 13. The teachings of Paul. And the first part of this to kind of catch you up to where we're at, if you're not familiar with it, Paul's teaching that we can either walk after the flesh, in other words, we can be concerned about the things of this world, or we can walk after the Spirit. In other words, we know our priorities are more important building up our treasures in heaven than they are here on earth. Verse 13. For if ye live after the flesh, ye shall die. But if you through the Spirit do mortify the deeds of the body, ye shall live. And we're not talking about a flesh death here or a flesh life, something much more important than that. We're talking about the death of a soul or eternal life. For as many as are led by the Spirit of God, they are the sons of God. When you sometimes in life you feel the flesh, and we all do. Let's be honest about it. We're pulled away from God by the flesh in many respects. We have desires. We have things that we long for that we think are so important at the moment. But when we put our spirit man in charge, we kind of rethink those things a little bit, and we're able to say, "Wait a minute, flesh. You just sit down over there and be quiet." And that's when your spirit man takes charge. That's when you do things right. That's when you can be pleasing to God. Whereas those who follow after the ways of the world, the ways of flesh, their entire lives, they can't be pleasing to God. Verse 15, "For ye have not received the spirit of bondage again to fear, but ye have received the spirit of adoption, whereby we cry, Abba, Father." Abba means father. In other words, father, father. And regardless of who you are, no matter what your race is, through the adoption, you can become part of that family. What does that require? Belief on Jesus Christ, accepting him as your Savior. The Spirit itself, we're talking about the Holy Spirit, note the capital S, itself beareth witness with our spirit that we are the children of God, and we should act like it. And if children, then heirs, heirs of God. And to God's election, think on Ezekiel chapter 44, where the elect, where they're called Zadok, what are they given for an allotment in the kingdom? God said, don't give them anything because I am their inheritance. And he owns everything. Don't miss this next part. And joint heirs with Christ. Wow, think about that. Joint heirs with Christ. If so be that we suffer with him, that we may be also glorified together. And not his glory, our own glory, but his glory. And that's not far down the road, beloved. What is this? Well, suffer with Christ. Let me ask you, do you think Christ suffered for all the lost souls of the world? He suffered for them. And we should share in that suffering as well. We have brothers and sisters that need to find salvation before the end of this age comes about. That's what should give us patience. Verse 18. For I reckon that the sufferings of this present time are not worthy to be compared with the glory which shall be revealed to us. And here we have another proof that Paul was a southerner. He said, I reckon. And people from the north don't say, I reckon. But Paul was a southerner. There's no doubt about it. South what? Well, we won't go into that. But think about that, though. The sufferings of this present time are not worthy to be compared with the glory which shall be revealed in us. Those of you who overcome

going to feel at that time, those of you who participate in that first resurrection and have the honor of serving, reigning with Christ 1,000 years. Revelation chapter 20, the first 5-6 verses will document everything that I've just said. Verse 19. For the earnest expectation of the creature, and translate that word creation or nature, waiteth for the manifestation of the sons of God. The earth itself is anxious for the time when God's election or take part in that first resurrection. For the creation or the creature was made subject to vanity, not willingly, but by reason of him who hath subjected the same in hope. And the earth's hope, our hope, of course, is Christ. Because the creation itself also shall be delivered from the bondage of corruption into the glorious liberty of the children of God. It's written, the earth will be rejuvenated. Revelation chapter 21, 25. But if we hope for that we see not, then do we with patience wait for it. And again, I think God's election have a real problem with patience. They're anxious for that time to come. They're anxious to be delivered up. Many of you have probably bordered on the unforgivable sin. Boy, when Satan gets here, I'm going to tell him, watch out now. That's premeditating. That's the unforgivable sin, friends, that we're talking about. But you look forward to that time, and well should we, because again, we know Messiah returns soon after that. 26. Likewise, the Spirit also helpeth our infirmities, and that's our weaknesses, the Holy Spirit again. Know not what we should pray for as we ought. Sometimes we don't even know what we should pray for as we should. But the Spirit itself maketh intercession for us with groanings or sighs which cannot be uttered, not to even be spoken out loud. You know, this is, I think, too, why it's important that when you pray, that you pray in God's will. Because it says here, oftentimes, we don't even know what we should pray for. And if you are one of God's election, he will intercede for you on your behalf in that regard. But always pray in God's will. Why would you want anything to be different than God's will? Well, you don't understand. I really need that new car. Well, you may not need that new car. You might die in an auto accident next week if you got that new car. So trust God. Put your confidence in him. 27. And he that searcheth the hearts or the minds knoweth what is the mind of the Spirit, because he maketh intercession for the saints, that's election, friends, according to the will of God. Are we talking about those with free will here? Absolutely not. And it's going to become more obvious in the next few verses, but we're not talking about those who have free will. The Holy Spirit can intercede according to the will of God. I've seen it over and over. You know, one of God's election get off on going down the wrong track. And God will allow the Holy Spirit to pull out that two before and pull them right back on track. Why? He's got plans for that member of the election. He can't have somebody that's taken off on a wild goose chase after the ways of the world, after the ways of the flesh. He's got to have somebody he can trust and depend on. Verse 28, and we know that all things work together for good to them that love God, to them who are the called according to his purpose. Again, becoming even more and more clear. We're not talking about free will. We're talking about his election. And not our own purpose, but God's purpose. I often say that that's the sign to me of someone who is maturing as a Christian, becoming an adult Christian, when God's purposes become more important than your own. If you see someone who's worried about their will, their purpose, that's not a mature Christian. A mature Christian puts God's priorities first, his purposes first.
29. For whom he did foreknow. Who did God foreknow? He foreknew them in the first earth age when they stood with him against Satan, when a third of God's children followed Satan. He also did predestinate to be conformed to the image of his Son, that he might be the firstborn among many brethren. Now, no free rides for the elect, don't forget. God didn't choose the elect because they were prettier than the rest of his children, or that he liked them better than the rest of his children. He chose his election based on what they did in the first earth age in standing against Satan. Moreover, whom he did predestinate, them he also called. And whom he called, them he also justified, or judged, you could even translate this. And whom he justified, them he also glorified. Many might think, well, they're already judged. That gives elect a free ride to sin. That's not the case at all. If you are one of God's elect, again, you're mature as a Christian. You put God's purposes, his will, above your own. So God doesn't have to worry that his elect think, well, I'm already judged. I've got a free ride. No matter what I do, I'm in the eternity. And that's, you know, if that's the way you think, you're not one of God's election anyway, because you want to be pleasing to your Father when you've matured. And I'm talking about election as well. 31. What shall we then say to these things? What can we say about all this, Paul says? If God be for us, who can be against us? And the answer to that, I hope, is very obvious to all of you. No one. We have the victory, friends. When you're delivered up, I want you to remember this. If God be for us, who can be against us? And you draw strength from that. He that spared not his own Son, but delivered him up for us all. Delivered him up as the Passover lamb. He died in our place. Do you understand the Passover lamb? The Passover lamb was to take the sins of the people. And that's what Jesus did for us. He gave himself to be delivered up and crucified on that cross. And we received the benefit. He received the stripes. We receive the healing. How shall he not with him also freely give us all things? He gave his Son. In fact, he gave himself, if we look at it in the correct frame of mind. Isaiah chapter 7. What was he? This virgin was going to conceive and have a son. What were we to call his name? Emmanuel. Translated meaning God with us. That's how much he loves us, that he gave himself to be crucified on that cross for the sins of the world. 33. Who shall lay anything to the charge of God's elect? It is God that justifieth. He is the judge. But let me ask you something. Who's the accuser? Satan's the accuser. And guess what? He will try and lay charge to God's elect. Don't allow him. He doesn't have that power. You rebuke him in the name. Do him just like Michael did. Rebuke him. Who is he that condemneth? It is Christ that died. Yea, rather, that is risen again. Better said, Christ didn't die. He rose again. Who is even at the right hand of God, who also maketh intercession for us. There he is, sits now at the right hand of God, making intercession for the election. The good advice that I was speaking is that I want you to keep in mind as you are delivered up. Who shall separate us from the love of Christ? Shall tribulation or distress or persecution or famine or nakedness or peril or sword? Again, Satan will try and separate you from the love of Christ. Don't allow it. As you're delivered up before the councils in the synagogue of Satan, I want you to keep these scriptures in mind as well. Don't allow anything to separate you from the love of Christ. You think back on what he did for you on that cross, and then ask yourself, am I not willing to serve him
36. As it is written, for thy sake we are killed all the day long. Oh, this sounds scary. They're going to kill all of God's election. Well, hang on just a minute. We are counted as sheep for the slaughter. And yes, it is written, Psalm 44, verse 22. But Paul's not finished, 37. Nay, or no way, in all these things we are more than conquerors through him that loved us. Through him we have the victory. That's the only way that we have the victory, is through him. For I am persuaded that neither death, nor life, nor angels, nor principalities, nor powers, nor things present, nor things to come. Boy, when I read principalities and powers, my mind races to Ephesians chapter 6. You know, what is that that we're supposed to have on to stand against the principalities and powers, the fiery darts of Satan? The gospel armor. I hope you got yours on. Paul continues, nor height, nor depth, nor any other creature shall be able to separate us from the love of God, which is in Christ Jesus our Lord. You know what they're going to be asking you as you're delivered up? I mean, here they got pretty boy Floyd, an old slew foot over here, and he's not going to be in his red long handle underwear with a pitchfork. He's going to look just like you think Jesus, just like the world thinks Jesus Christ is going to look. You know what they're going to be asking you? Where's your God? Is that going to shake you? Is anything going to separate you from the love of God through his Son, Jesus Christ? I say, no, it won't separate you. You're going to stick with the true Messiah. He was delivered up, and just as surely as he was delivered up to be crucified, many of you are going to be delivered up. Christ himself told us as much. Well, we could go to a lot of places. We could go to Mark 13. We could go to Luke chapter 12. Let's go to Matthew chapter 10. And this is so basic to many of you, I know. But as we approach this new year, and is this the year that we might be delivered up? That's a possibility. Am I saying that that's going to happen this year? No, don't misquote me, please. But it is a possibility. And the reason I say that is because it's important that we remind ourselves, and we remind ourselves often, that these things are going to come to pass. And you better be ready, because it is going to happen on God's time schedule, not yours or mine. The teachings of Christ, Matthew chapter 10, verse 16. Behold, I send you forth as sheep in the midst of wolves. Be ye therefore wise as serpents and harmless as doves. Be as wise, including that old serpent himself, Satan, but harmless or innocent as doves. But beware of men, for they will deliver you up to the councils, and they will scourge you in their synagogues. Did he say maybe some of you are going to be delivered up? No, they will deliver you up. And to scourge is to flog. Check it out in your Strong's. It can be either figurative or literal. I think in this case, for the most part, it means that they're going to browbeat you. They're going to, where is your God type stuff. Verse 18. And ye shall be brought before governors and kings for my sake, Christ speaking, for a testimony against them and the Gentiles, better translated, the nations. Christ was delivered up before rulers, Pilate. You're going to be delivered up before kings and governors as well. Revelation chapter 13 should come to mind with the 10 crowns, Satan's lieutenants. But when they deliver you up, take no thought how or what ye shall speak, for it shall be given you in that same hour what ye shall speak. Don't premeditate, friends. And, you know, there's no need for us to have any anxiety about being delivered up for this one reason right there.
in that very hour, the Holy Spirit is going to give you what you should say. It's not like you have to prepare a message that you're going to speak when you're delivered up before the councils. There's nothing to worry about. It's in a whole lot better hands than what you or I would be capable of delivering, I'll assure you. To premeditate is the unforgivable sin, verse 20. For it is not ye that speak, but the Spirit of your Father which speaketh in you. Joel chapter 2, verse 28, God says, I'll pour my Spirit out on all flesh, and your sons and your daughters will prophesy. Why would it do no good for us to prepare a message to deliver when we're delivered up? Well, we have a little thing called a language barrier. Ever since Genesis chapter 11, when the Tower of Babylon occurred, you remember all the languages were put across the people of the world? I don't care how good a speech you gave. There's people that speak Chinese and Japanese and German that are not going to be influenced by what you have to say at all. Why? They don't understand you. Unless you allow the Holy Spirit to speak through you, countless millions of God's children are not going to have the benefit of the Holy hearing what the Holy Spirit has to say. That's what's important. That cloven tongue of Acts chapter 2, that no matter where you were from in the world, you understood it down to even which the county in which you were born. So that's why it's so important to God that we not premeditate what we're saying when we're delivered up, but that we know it's He that is going to speak through us. And the brother shall deliver up the brother to death, and the father the child, and the children shall rise up against their parents and cause them to be put to death. Hebrews chapter 2, verse 14, whose death? Satan is death. The reason Christ came to this earth in the flesh to be crucified on the cross was to defeat death, that is to say, the devil. Hebrews chapter 2, verse 14. Well, what is this? Brother shall deliver up brother to death. Well, what do you think those who are deceived by Antichrist are going to be doing when you don't come and worship him and bow a knee to him? They're going to be going, oh, Jesus, you've got to go talk to my brother. He's studying with some wacko group down there in Arkansas, this cult, and they don't think that you're Jesus. You've got to go help him. That's how many of us will be delivered up. 22. And ye shall be hated, this is the teaching of Jesus Christ, of all men for my name's sake. But he that endureth to the end shall be saved. Revelation chapter 2, verse 10, and again in Revelation 3, Christ warns us, don't let any man take your crown. And that's your crown is your eternal life. Don't premeditate or you're risking that because that is the unforgivable sin. Endure to the end, stay with him. Don't be deceived by the Antichrist. But when they persecute you in this city, flee ye into another. For verily I say unto you, ye shall not have gone over the cities of Israel till the Son of Man be come. In other words, soon after we're delivered up, Messiah returns, and he's going to straighten things out. Well, how long are we going to be suffering this persecution? Revelation chapter 2, verse 10 tells us 10 days. And what this is saying in this verse is you won't have time to make a circuit of all the cities in Israel after this time that some are delivered up before Messiah returns. It's but a short period of time then. The disciple is not above his master. Now, this is talking about us. Who are his disciples? We're Jesus' disciples. He is the master, nor the servant above his Lord. Look what they did to him. They crucified him on that cross. How much better do you think they're going to treat you? He was delivered up. Many of you will be delivered up as well. It is enough for the disciple that he be as his master, and the servant as his Lord. If they have called the master of the house Beelzebub, how much more shall they call them of his household? Beelzebub means king of the dunghill. That's what they called Christ, Beelzebub.
If they called him king of the dunghill, how much better do you think we are than he? What do you think they're going to call us? 26. Fear them not, therefore, for there is nothing covered or hidden that shall not be revealed, and hid that shall not be known. And many of you have eyes to see and ears to hear. Many people think revelation means, well, you know, we're not supposed to really understand that book. It's hidden. No, it means revealed. The very word itself means revealed. What I tell you in darkness, that speak ye in light or in truth. And what ye hear in the ear, that preach ye upon the housetops. That's what many of us are doing now. We have that truth. We have eyes to see and ears to hear. And we know that the consummation of this age will not come about until 144,000 are sealed with the word of God in their minds. Those four angels are being held. Why? Until the 144,000 are sealed. This ministry is a big part of that sealing. And fear not them which kill the body, but are not able to kill the soul. We're talking about the second death. But rather fear him, and there's only one entity, which is able to destroy both soul and body in hell. Jesus is being very forthright here. There is nothing to fear from these that are going to deliver you up. Fear he, or revere he, that has control of your soul. And we'll get to that here in a moment. Verse 29. Are not two sparrows sold for a farthing? This is a minuscule amount of money. And one of them shall not fall on the ground without your Father. In other words, not one of them will die without your Father knowing about it. But the very hairs of your head are all numbered. And as I look out over this audience, I see that God didn't have to count very high in some cases. In some cases, he had to count very, I jest, and I shouldn't do that. The point is, he knows how many hairs are on your head. His election is what I'm talking about. Fear ye not. How many times has Christ said, don't fear? I think this is the third, is it not? Fear ye not, therefore, ye are of more value than many sparrows. Three times for emphasis. Whosoever therefore shall confess me before men, him will I confess also before my Father which is in heaven. Now, don't overlook that verse. But whosoever shall deny me before men, him will I also deny before my Father which is in heaven. You deny him, he will deny you. This hints, by the way, we're talking about his election somewhat here, being delivered up. And if you deny Christ, if you deny God, if you deny the Holy Spirit to speak through you as you're delivered up, that's the unforgivable sin. Luke chapter 12, verses 10 through 13. Christ continues, verse 34. Think not that I am come to send peace on earth. I came not to send peace, but a sword. And when he returns, that sword is his tongue. Revelation chapter 1, verse 16, that two-edged sword that cuts both ways. For I am come to set a man at variance against his father, and the daughter against her mother, and the daughter-in-law against her mother-in-law. And again, we're talking about when the elect refuse to worship the Antichrist, their family members, thinking they are helping them, will be turning them over to the synagogues and councils. And a man's foes shall be they of his own household. 37. He that loveth father or mother more than me is not worthy of me, and he that loveth son or daughter more than me is not worthy of me. Here we have a better, much better translation than in Luke chapter 14, verse 26, where it states that if you want to be a disciple of Christ, you have to hate your mother and father. You know, when people ask me, well, why do I need a Strong's Concordance?
I go to that verse, Luke chapter 14, verse 26. I can't live with Jesus Christ saying you have to hate your mother and father if you want to follow him. That's contrary to the law. Moses said, honor your mother and father. Jesus is not going to say something contrary to the law. So that's a good point to make with people. You don't have to hate your mother and father or your children to follow him. You do have to love him more. And he that taketh not his cross and followeth after me is not worthy of me. You know what a cross is for? That's what they crucify people on. And that's what he's saying. Are you willing to die for him? And I ask you to keep that in mind too. Remember when you're being delivered up what it is that he did for you, what he was willing to do, and then do your part. He that findeth his life shall lose it. This means he that finds his life in the world will lose it. And we're not talking about flesh life here. We're talking about souls, eternal. And he that loseth his life for my sake shall find it. Don't let any man take your crown. We're given another example in Mark chapter 14. If you would turn with me there, Mark 14.

0: We're going to pick it up with verse 53. We're given two real strong types in this scripture. What I want you to pick up on, Christ is our example, is he not? He was delivered up. What did he do when he was delivered up? That's important for us to know. We're to follow his example. Another thing that we're giving here, Peter was no weakling. You remember what happened when they came and took Christ to deliver him up? Peter grabbed his sword and he lopped off the ear of one of those who had come to fetch Christ. So Peter's not a weakling, but we're given a real good type for God's election of how important that it is that we not deny Christ in these scriptures. And they just have, you know, he's been betrayed for the 30 pieces of silver. Judas has betrayed him. Let's pick it up with verse 53. And they led Jesus away to the high priest. This is old Caiaphas. He wasn't a high priest appointed by God. He was a high priest appointed by the Romans. And with him were assembled all the chief priests and the elders and the scribes. And Peter followed him afar off, even into the palace of the high priest. And he sat with the servants and warmed himself at the fire. Peter is kind of trying to blend in with the crowd, but he's going to find that's difficult. You see, he's dressed as a Galilean and has the speech of a Galilean. Christ had told Peter that before the cock crows twice, you will have betrayed me thrice. Again, I think a very important lesson to the elect. And the chief priest and all the council sought for witness against Jesus to put him to death and found none. At this time, you see, the church didn't have the authority or the power to execute someone. They had to charge him through the Roman government. And many bear false witness against him. You think many will bear false witness against you when you're delivered up? I'll assure you they will. But their witness agreed not together. You had to have two witnesses that their witness agreed before he could be found guilty. And we got a problem here. There aren't two. Verse 56. We got that. 57. And there arose certain and bare false witness against him, saying, remember, he's innocent. You know, what had he done? Well, he healed a lot of people. He caused people to be raised from the dead, even. He cleansed people of evil spirits. And here they're accusing him. We heard him say, I will destroy this temple that is made with hands, and within 3 days I will build another made without hands. And this went right over their heads. And it goes right over most people's heads that read this. Jesus didn't mean you can tear down the temple of Solomon. He meant you can crucify me on the cross, and in 3 days, I will be raised up again. That's exactly what Christ meant. He wasn't talking about the temple of Solomon or any other temple that the hands of men had built. And remember, in the eternity, what is the temple? Almighty God and the Lamb thereof are the temple thereof. 59. But neither so did their witness agree together. Still got a problem. And the high priest stood up in the midst and asked Jesus, saying, Answerest thou nothing? What is it which these witnesses witness against thee? Say something, man. You're being accused of all these terrible things. What's the type that I want you to get out of this? What did Christ say to them? At this point, he said nothing. And it was written, Isaiah chapter 53, verse 7, he will be delivered up a lamb for the slaughter and not open his mouth. The type that I want you to get out of this, when you're delivered up, there better not be one word come out of your mouth that is of your own origin. That's the unforgivable sin, beloved. Keep your mouth zipped until it's time for the Holy Spirit to speak through you. 61. But he, this being Jesus, held his peace and answered nothing. Again, the high priest asked him and said unto him, Art thou the Christ, the Son of the Blessed? And Jesus said, I am, the sacred name in that. And ye shall see the Son of Man sitting on the right hand of power and coming in the clouds of heaven. That hasn't happened yet. They will witness that. We'll all witness that at the second coming. Then the high priest rent his clothes and saith, What need we any further of witnesses? That you've heard it? That's blasphemy that he just spoke. Ye have heard the blasphemy. What think ye? And they all condemned him to be guilty of death. And some began to spit on him and to cover his face. They blindfolded him and to buffet him, to strike him, and to say unto him, Prophesy! And the servants did strike him with the palms of their hands. In other words, they blindfolded him and said, If you're a prophet, as they struck him, who struck you? Well, I'd hate to be in their shoes on Judgment Day unless they've repented, and I mean in a big way. 66, And as Peter was beneath in the palace, there cometh one of the maids of the high priest. And again, I'll remind you, Christ told Peter, Before the cock crows twice, you will deny me thrice. And when she saw Peter warming himself, she looked upon him and said, And thou also was with Jesus of Nazareth. I recognize your clothing. You're a Galilean. But he denied him, that's once, saying, I know not, neither understand I what thou sayest. And he went out into the porch, and the cock crew. There's once, and he will deny Christ twice before the cock crows again. And a maid saw him again, and began to say to them that stood by, This is one of them. I'm positive. I can tell. I recognize him. And he denied it again, twice. And a little after, they that stood by said again to Peter, Surely thou art one of them, for thou art a Galilean, and thy speech agreeth thereto. We can tell by your accent you're a Galilean. And he began to curse and to swear, saying, I know not this man of whom ye speak, denying Christ for the third time. It's written in Luke 22, verse 61, that as Peter denied Christ the third time, that the Lord turned and looked on Peter. Don't you know Peter's heart was breaking at that moment? Again, he wasn't a weakling. He wasn't a wimp. But this is given to us as a type that when we are delivered up before the councils in the synagogue, that we not deny Christ. 72. And the second time the cock crew, and Peter called to mind the word that Jesus said unto him, Before the cock crow twice, thou shalt deny me thrice. And when he thought thereon, he wept. There's one group that's going to be delivered up that you sure don't want to be a part of. In conclusion, turn with me to Revelation chapter 20. We're just going to do five more verses. But this is one group that's going to be delivered up that you want no part of it. Revelation chapter 20, verse 10. And the devil that deceived them was cast into the lake of fire and brimstone, where the beast and the false prophet are, and shall be tormented day and night forever and ever. As it's written in Ezekiel chapter 28, Satan is already judged to be turned to ashes from within. And who's this beast and the false prophet? Back up to chapter 19, verse 20. And this is the political beast system and the office of Antichrist, the false prophet. They're already in the lake of fire. And I saw a great white throne, and him that sat on it, from whose face the earth and the heaven fled away, birth of a new age about to happen. And there was found no place for them, time for judgment. And I saw the dead, and we're talking about spiritually dead here, small and great, stand before God. And the books were opened, and another book was opened, which is the book of life. and the dead were judged out of those things which were written in the books according to their works. Was it that they were judged according to their faith? No, according to their works. And the sea, Revelation chapter 17, the waters are the people. The people gave up the dead, again we're talking spiritually dead, which were in it, and death and hell delivered up the dead. Again, this is the group you don't want to be part of, which were in them, and they were judged every man according to their works. Again, twice for emphasis, not their faith, their works. And death and hell were cast into the lake of fire. This is the second death. Remember back in Matthew chapter 10, verse 28, we were talking about fear not them who can kill the flesh body, but fear he who is able to destroy both soul and your flesh body in hell. This is what that was talking about exactly, the second death. No one has that power, of course, except our Father. And whosoever was not found written in the book of life was cast into the lake of fire, blotted out forever. And thank goodness, you know, it's not that they had not had opportunity, but I encourage you as God's election to every once in a while refresh your mind on these scriptures. It's very important. You do not want to allow anything to separate you from the love for Jesus Christ that's in your heart. That's what's going to give you strength when you are delivered up before the councils and the synagogue of Satan. You trust and your confidence is in your Heavenly Father. His trust and His confidence are in you as well. Be careful not to let Him down. That is the unforgivable sin. That's the only way one of His election can end up with that last group that we just covered there and go into the lake of fire, is to deny Him, to refuse the Holy Spirit. Let's go to His throne. Yahweh, Heavenly Father, we do thank You for Your written word, Father. We thank You for telling us all things, Father. We thank You for Your promises that every hair on our heads are counted, Father. Our promises that Satan and his locust army cannot harm those except those who do not have Your seal in their foreheads or their minds, Father. We believe Your promises, Father. We believe when You said, "Touch not mine anointed," You meant that, Father, and You will carry through on it, Father. We know all these things because You've told us, and we're always careful to give You the praise. All glory to Thy name, Father, in Jesus' precious name, amen.
1: The book of Peter. Here we have two books, 1st and 2nd Peter, that are absolutely fascinating. That great old fisherman telling us, leading us, directing us, guiding us, going into the depth, if you would, in that second book, into the three earth ages, giving the most accurate recorded account of the events that transpire and document that there are three earth ages, that there was one before this one, and one to come. Peter, the great fisherman, which in his gentleness and his kindness brings us two books, the books of Peter, that lead, guide, direct, even in your daily life, that teach and show you how to be happy, how to find that peace of mind, and to know yourself. The books of Peter, I know you're going to enjoy them.

0: Welcome to the Shepherd's Chapel Network Family Bible Study Hour with Pastor Arnold Murray. Wisdom is understanding God's Word. Pastor Murray's unique teaching approach brings God's Word alive with meaning as he takes you on a chapter-by-chapter, verse-by-verse study of God's letter to you, the Bible. And now here is Pastor Arnold Murray.
1: Good day to you. God bless you. Say welcome to the Shepherd's Chapel. Welcome to this family Bible study hour. Ready to get back in our Father's Word. Zechariah, meaning remembered of Yah. He's coming back. He remembers us. And this is his word concerning that time just before he does return. So this makes it a very interesting book. As I've said, you could teach all the Bible from this one book, Zechariah. Of course, it covers from beginning to end, and how fantastic it is. We come to chapter 4, and the branch having been promised in the 8th verse of chapter 3, and that branch being Christ himself. And then we come to the 4th chapter, verse 1, and a word of wisdom from our Father. That verse 1 reads, "And the angel that talked with me came again and waked me as a man that is waking out of his sleep." In other words, this was an important message. He keeps handing this to Zechariah, one after the other. Verse 2, "And he said unto me, What seest thou?" question. And I said, "I have looked, and behold, a candlestick all of gold, with a bowl upon the top of it." I want you to make note of that. The bowl is where? The bowl is on top of it. "And his seven lamps thereon, and seven pipes to the seven lamps, which are upon the top thereof." Now, naturally, seven, as we've had the seven eyes in the prior chapters, chapter 2, symbolic of God's election, that rock that had seven pairs of eyes. And here we have again this seven lampstands, seven giving light. Okay. And what you have pictured here is a menorah. Okay. But it's important that you note where the oil comes from. And that from that reservoir, there is a line or a pipe to each of those lights. Now, naturally, let's talk about this a moment. What is a light for the Lord? It's somebody that reflects his word. But you have to remember that word always comes not from man, but it comes from the Lord. Otherwise, it will not stand. It will not last. It will not be true necessarily unless it does come from the Lord. And that's what this is symbolic of. But also that bowl, which would carry the oil of our people. Let's go with what kind of oil are we talking about. Verse 3. "And two olive trees by it, one upon the right side of the bowl and the other upon the left side thereof." The olive trees were where? They were one on each side of the bowl. That is to say, the bowl that holds the oil. So naturally, we know we're talking about olive oil here. The oil of our people. The olive tree itself, how do you say it in the Hebrew tongue? El-Yah. That's the name of God, a title, and his sacred name. The oil of our people. Many Christians say, well, Christians don't have to anoint. Christians do not